0: or a five-month layoff with a wrist injury. That's sport. I'm Malcolm Jordan.
1: The country weather with the Isuzu MUX SUV. Northland to Manawatū, including Coromandel, Bay of Plenty, Tolmunui and Taihape. Partly cloudy with isolated showers. The remainder of the North Island, mainly fine but remaining showers clearing from Hawke's Bay. Nelson, Marlborough, Canterbury and Otago, excluding Clutha, fine with high cloud about Canterbury and Otago. Buller to Westland, showers about Grey and Buller, spreading to Westland. Southland and Clutha, cloudy periods with showers about the south coast and Stewart Island, spreading elsewhere tomorrow. Fiordland, showers turning to rain tomorrow. And the Chatham Islands, showers, some thundery with hail until this evening. And that's the weather with Isuzu. The country is next.
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0: Mackay, thanks for joining us. On the show today, a response to criticism from the Forestry Owners Association. They have their opportunity to talk back, so to speak. We analyse the new rules around home kill and why local is so important to one Wellington farmer. Top shearer Megan Whitehead is on the show, and she takes the top knot off her big comeback plans, a record attempt in December. And from the provincial sports file, a look at the time-honoured cricket tradition of the wonderful Hawk Cup. But first, it's time to talk forestry. The country. Well, joining us is Dr. Elizabeth Heag, CEO of the Forestry Owners Association. Good afternoon.
1: Good afternoon. How are you doing?
0: Great, thank you. Look, as an industry, do you feel you're copping a fair bit? Is that unfair?
1: Oh, look, we are really keen to tell the good story that we have to tell about the great fiber that we grow here in New Zealand and all the great things that you can do with it. And I think we're looking for opportunities like this to be able to talk more about what we're growing here in New Zealand. Absolutely.
0: Okay, so what are some of these positive stories that need to be out there?
1: Well, first and foremost, we are one of the most efficient producers of fiber in the world and really high quality wood fiber. And, you know, what we're able to do with that is only surpassed by the fact that we can grow it in a way that, you know, we've got kiwi and our

0: in terms of good practices and everything we're seeing around the slash and the harvesting? I mean, how are you going to overcome that imagery?
1: So part of what we are going to have to work on is responding to these really bad storm events and how we disentangle what is a result of forestry practice and what's a result of these traumatic storm events. The tough thing in Tairawhiti is we got hammered with a really terrible cyclone up there. And then I think everybody looked at all the wood that had come down and assumed that that was a result of poor practice. And actually, a lot of the trees that came down in that were standing trees that got blown over or there was landslide events. Climate change is really throwing us some curveballs, especially with these big storms. You know, we've subsequently had a couple places in the country where we've had big blowovers and what we call windthrow events in the last few years. I think in Tairawhiti, particularly the soil type up there, makes it extra tricky for how we're going to work through that. And we're really focused on getting it right. So we're putting research and development, and we're putting a lot of time into engineering and into trying to figure out how we manage those systems under this increased pressure so that it's not a compliance problem, that we're doing everything we can to try and manage in those systems effectively, even given the fact that we're dealing with increased pressure.
0: Do you think that you can genuinely offer hope to the people of those regions that we're not going to see the same impact? We've got to accept climate change is happening, weather events are happening, trees will come down, as you have said, in a natural kind of way, but are you confident that there's enough being done that we won't see the huge impact that we've seen?
1: I think that depends on the nature of the storm events, and anybody that tells you we're going to be able to 100% manage it, I think isn't really looking at the reality of some of what we're seeing. You know, some of the briefings I've been to from Earth Sciences lately about the weather we're in store for in the next couple of years with this El Nino and then going into a La Nina. We're getting less of a kind of a break of good weather in between these events. That being said, I back New Zealand Ingenuity on this. We've got some great engineers, some really smart people that are out there thinking about how we work through this from a forestry engineering and from a management perspective. And I think we're going to do everything we can to meet the challenge. But part of what we've got to do is keep working the systems in order to do that. So if we stand still, the risk doesn't go away. It actually just gets realized in different ways. We've got to keep working through and keep managing these systems in order to try to mitigate the risk that we're dealing with.
0: What do you make of the fact that it would appear, and many believe this, that New Zealand rely too heavily on forestry offsets rather than reducing gross emissions? Is that fair?
1: Well, I think we need to do more to reduce gross emissions, but right now the forestry that we've got in the emissions trading scheme and otherwise is the climate mitigation that's actually working, like it's pulling CO2 out of the atmosphere. And so we don't want to stop doing what's working because we need to do more. We actually need to keep doing what's working and then talk about how we do the more on top of that. And to be fair, there's some awesome systems out there. People are electrifying both their forestry and their farming systems, and we're finding all kinds of ways to reduce emissions. I think that's where, again, we just need to bring that intellect and into how we're going to do it. But don't throw the baby out with the bathwater. Don't stop doing the thing that's working in order to go after the gross emissions reductions, which we absolutely need.
0: You talk of this wonderful fibre timber. What percentage of a trees is actually for timber production versus this offset planting?
1: Well, at the national level, I think what makes it tough for people to understand, I get a lot of people send me pictures of what they think is a carbon forest, and I'm like, well, I know the people who planted that, that's a timber forest, but they are thinking about entering it into the emissions trading scheme. In a lot of cases, you'll have folks that basically have maintained their optionality, so they may be growing a timber crop, but their intentions may change over the course of growing that crop. So right now we know from some of the surveys MPI does that about 80% of people that have a forest in the ETS are anticipating that they're going to harvest that forest, right? And I think at the national level, that means the majority of forests you see are for

0: timber, even if they're in the emissions trading scheme. But it's all going to depend when you get that 30 years down the track, it's going to depend on what the price of carbon is and the price of timber is. And because we represent timber growers, one of the things we're really keen to make sure of is that, you know, that timber is going to be high value, and it's going to mean that we've got this continued wood flow and the fiber flow going through our manufacturing system. We can still have great onshore wood processing.
1: Yeah, is it fair to have sort of a dollar each way like that?
0: Oh, you know, my grandfather was a farmer. I'm not a farmer, but I think for people that are working on the land and have a long-term asset, I think having the potential to make an income on that asset as it's growing, like you do with the emissions trading scheme, is pretty important when you look at how tight cost margins are right now. And then I think when you get to the point where you could harvest timber, and you potentially are going to have to pay some of that back, depending on how you're doing your accounting. I think all of that is part of the system. So I absolutely think, you know, carbon income can be a great way for farmers and foresters to diversify their risks, especially in what we have right now, which is a very risky environment. And I think that's going to be an important part of managing rural systems going forward. There's also the potential, like, you know, Minister Hoggard's talked about these nature credit markets. There's going to be a lot of potential for us to diversify financial instruments in the rural landscape. And I think we need to embrace that and find ways to work with it, because the costs aren't going away. And we're growing stuff on our land that has a lot of value in different kinds of markets, different kinds of financial systems. We should take advantage of that rather than be scared of it. But I think we've got to absolutely manage it in a responsible way.
1: Dr. Elizabeth Heek, CEO of the Forestry Owners Association, thank you for your time today.
0: Thank you.
1: This is The Country. It is coming up to 13 minutes or quarter past, 30, quarter past midday. There you go. Got to put the old goggles on to read the clock. See, there you go. This is The Country. Coming up, we're going to talk to a great local provider of meat down near Wellington. That is next.
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1: The Country. Well, Hamish Best is a Kiwi farmer whose number one goal is to sell locally, and it's Wellingtonians who benefit from this. Hamish joins us now on the show. Good afternoon.
11: G'day, Hamish.

0: How are you?
1: Yeah, no, I'm very, very well, thank you, and very interested in the story. Now, first of all, Conscious Valley, is that a place or is that your trade name?
0: That's the trade name. We farm out in Ohariu Valley, which is just 20 minutes away from Wellington. So half the name is to do with where we farm, but the other half is just about people making, I guess, a decision about where their meat comes from.
1: Yeah, and what led to this idea to sell locally?
0: I was living in Melbourne and knew that I was coming back to the farm, and I, during COVID, had a really high-quality local butchery that just, during those COVID times, had massive queues outside it. And so I thought, well, people are going to pay for good quality meat, and we might as well, we grow really good quality meat here, and I just wanted Wellingtonians to have access to that.
1: Yeah, just describe for me the property you're on and what's behind that high quality.
0: It's a steep hill country farm based on the west coast there. We've got a few windmills floating around, so it's a pretty windy, gnarly sort of spot. But that wind brings a lot of salt air in off the Cook Strait. The pastures are pretty diverse. The sheep have a lot to choose from. And then we finish our lambs on specialist sort of lucerne herb mixes.
1: And what's your specialty?
0: Our specialty would definitely be our lamb. It's what we've won most of our awards for. We basically butcher the whole animal. So the thick cut loin chops, they've won plenty of awards. This year we won the Outstanding Food Producers Meat category with our lamb shoulder rack. So I guess those two would have to be right up there.
1: Okay, sounds very, very mouth-watering to say the least. Now, there's some rules too around. So what sort of category do you sort of fall into? The home kill? And I know there's been some rule changes around that. How does that affect you?
0: The rule changes, yeah, they're interesting. They won't affect us too much. We kill through our local abattoir and then get processed through a registered butchery. We sort of have to do that in order to sell to the public and to restaurants and to supermarkets. But I guess the rule change would be a good thing for people who have access to a farmer or a hunter who want to, I guess, get access to better quality meat.
1: Okay. So what about this end user engagement? That must be a satisfying part of the role, to get off farm and actually be at the coalface.
0: Oh, there's nothing more motivating as a farmer than talking to your end user, because every week I get so much positive feedback from our market customers, and we become a part of their weekly shop. So, yeah, honestly, it's probably been the biggest positive to opening Conscious Valley.
1: Do you deal direct with restaurants as well as the markets?
0: Yeah, we do. Yeah. And I'm a bit of a foodie. I lived in Melbourne. I love the food scene over there. So dealing with restaurants is cool. We deal with a couple of the Michelin star restaurants in Wellington. And even the other ones we deal with, they're all got their own unique little flavours and ways of cooking, which is fun to explore.
1: And does the brand Conscious Valley get recognised at these Michelin star restaurants?
0: Well, interestingly, yeah, it did. One of the judges mentioned that the lamb dish from Conscious Valley was one of his favourite dishes when he was judging a particular restaurant that won a Michelin star. So that was pretty cool. Humble little farm on the west coast of Wellington.
1: Yeah,
0: didn't you mention?
1: Yeah, no, that is fantastic. Well, great to see you making the best of your farm and the opportunity and selling local. These are heady, exciting times for the ag sector, aren't they? And, you know, something you'd encourage young people to get involved in, and you've been involved as a finalist in the likes of the Xander McDonald Awards. These are good times.
0: Oh, they're great times to be a farmer at the moment. And even, well, I've been in the industry 15-odd years now since I left school, and probably the brightest time I've seen, probably the brightest time my parents have seen. And I guess for anyone out there who's wanting to apply for the Xander Scholarship, the Xander Award, it's such an amazing group of people. They put you up on their shoulders, and they really try and get the best of you, and you have access to mentors that you couldn't even dream of, whether they're farmers or successful business people and other people your age. It's just such a cool thing.
1: Was that something that I guess you, as you say, you got this idea in Melbourne, but the things you picked up from being involved with the Xander, McDonald and Wardle sort of bedded in together to take

0: you to where you are now?
1: Oh, yeah, 100%. I guess you always pick up things from everywhere and you don't realise you've picked them up until you go and use them. But just having the confidence to be able to pick up the phone and ring someone like Doug Avery after meeting him at the Xander conference, you know, those little things just add to your career.
0: Tell us about the Wellington Harbourside markets on a Sunday. Is that pumping?
1: Well, you know the saying, Hamish, you can't beat Wellington on a good day. So if the sun's out, the markets are probably the best place to be in Wellington on a Sunday. There's food trucks everywhere. There's fresh veg, beautiful fresh meat. And you're right on the harbour there. So, yeah, I love Wellington. So I'm a bit of a advocate for the city.
0: Yeah, no, fantastic. And what? How long does it take you to get from the home place in the Oharia Valley through to the central city?
1: Well, I've just finished my restaurant run this morning, and I was in a I left the city at 11:20, and I got home at 11 o'clock. So 20 minutes if you get a good run.
0: Yeah. Does that kind of, you know, irons and a few fires and that sort of mixed portfolio of life, I guess, make your farming and your general life far more enjoyable?
1: Yeah, definitely. I guess growing up here, I got used to a bit of the city life, so I enjoy those comforts, but I also enjoy being out in the back of the farm by myself with no one around, so...
0: Yeah. It's a bit, Hamish, a bit like the guys that I grew up with in Northern Manawatu and most of the next generation or my generation, a little younger, they all have the farm up in the Apiti, but they still live in Palmerston North now, but they still like to get up to the back of the farm a couple of days of the week, if you know what I mean. So,
1: yeah,
0: exactly. Yeah. Hey, great stuff. Hamish Best from Conscious Valley down there in Wellington. Thank you for joining us.
1: No worries. Thanks, Hamish.
0: 25 minutes after midday here on The Country, still to come, we're going to be talking one of the greats of provincial sport, the old Hawke Cup. That is later on in the show. Coming up, top shearer Megan Whitehead after the record again. This is all coming up on The Country.
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0: Well, we turn our attention now to shearing. Yep, that great pastime, you know, that back-breaking, one of the hardest jobs around. Always

0: Remember the great story of Colin King saying that when he took up marathon running, it was no problem because he used to do two marathons a day in the wool shed. Now, looking to make a comeback, and of course, somebody who's already made a huge splash in the world of shearing is Megan Whitehead. Gore Shearer joins us now. G'day, Megan.
1: Hi, how are you going?
0: Yeah, very good, thank you. So you've got, you're sort of back right into it, and you've got some pretty big goals because you've achieved before, but you want to achieve more.
1: Yeah, I'm planning on attempting the 9-hour Strongwell Lamb record again at the Robert Grant, Otapere Gorge on the 18th of December.
0: Okay, so between now and there, what's the preparation look like?
1: I've been training since the start of May. I've been doing CrossFit for 4 months, and then I met Luxton last night to put another training regime in place for the next 4 months. The record.
0: Yeah. So what's the target now? What do you have to beat?
1: I have to beat 7:20, which Sasha Bond holds currently.
0: Yeah, Sasha said that's your North Island Shearer, 7:20 in 9 hours. How confident are you feeling?
1: I've done it before. I'm no stranger to the records. Just concentrating on my training and my passion. I'll try my very best.
0: So you're 30 years of age now. Do you think you're sort of starting to hit your peak powers?
1: Yeah, I've been told before, apparently you don't hit your peak until 10 years of shearing, and I'm at that now. So you're always learning with shearing. Whether it's the nutrition side of things and training, and gear and your pattern, you're always learning. So I am confident in my pattern, and I've got a lot more experience up my sleeve. So
0: yeah, so it's always sort of like minuscule improvements that add up, don't they? Which must add up over the course of a 9-hour day to get to 700 plus.
1: Yeah, we're talking seconds. Every little second counts. So you're concentrating on your cutter changes, your entry into the pen, and each blow needs to be perfect.
0: How close do you think it's going to be for you to get this record? I mean, we saw with Simon Goss back in January. What was that? Came down to about one sheep, didn't it? One lamb?
1: Yeah, that's very tough on the mind. It's fighting down to the seconds to be in his position, yeah.
0: How do you get that kind of mental strength? I mean, you've got to have intestinal fortitude to keep going for 9 hours, and as I mentioned, and what is without a doubt the toughest job in the world, but how do you stay so focused but zoned out at the same time, I guess?
1: Yeah, I guess I'm very stubborn and very pig-headed, and I think that's a good thing, going for a record. I'm pretty good at staying on track and blocking everything out and staying focused.
0: Yeah.
1: Because you can't let anything get to you. You've got to, if things don't go wrong, you've got to stay focused and stay in the moment. And, you've got to move forward. You can't let anything get to you.
0: Yeah. And that attention to detail too. I mean, I know that you can't let anything get into you because with Simon was the situation, I think, where the air conditioning unit went down and nobody could kind of quite pick out what was going on, and he fell off the pace for a little bit. But so you do have to be incredibly focused. Who's the team that... Karen. Yep.
1: That's why you need a good team behind you. They make your day fall into place. And if you don't have a good team, things will fall apart, and that's when the pressure will come on to you, and you don't want to be thinking about any of that. Your team should have you set up for the day. You should be just focused on shearing the sheep.
0: So tell us about your team. Who are the integral members of it?
1: Well, Dad, Quentin Whitehead, he's been my second, and he's the heart and soul of the every record I've done. Clint Bellamy, his one of his good friends who he used to share around the world with. He's from the North Island, Taranaki. He's been at every single one of my records. And then plus I've got Ben Fox, who's a farmer from Down Fortification. He's been in my team, and my brother Rambo. They've been there since day one, and they know how everything runs. And so, yeah, I'm pretty lucky to have them every year. Well, every record attempt, sorry.
0: the old man could shear

0: bit too, couldn't he?
1: Yeah, definitely. Yeah, he's a perfectionist in everything he does.
0: Yeah.
1: Whether it's farming or dog trials, nothing goes past him.
0: Yeah. And for the team, everybody has pretty clearly defined roles that they know they have to take care of?
1: Yeah. They all work that out within themselves. I'm just concentrated on sharing my sheep, really. So, I don't really know half the what goes on behind the scenes.
0: Yeah. So between now and, what are we talking, December, obviously a fair bit of shed work to do. How do you strike the balance?
1: Yeah, well, the shed's got to be rearranged. So builders come in and the porthole's got to be a certain size, and you're only allowed builders at 22 sheep in the pen. But all fours have got to be on the ground. You've got to recarpet the whole pen and the reinforcing pen. The pen's got to be a certain size, and you want as efficient as possible, so I'm not walking to the back of the pen.
0: Fantastic. Look, there's
1: a lot to do with the farmer as well, and looking after my lambs, and we also wash them the day before they're weaned, washed, and then I shear them.
0: Yeah.
1: So the farmer's got a big responsibility in taking care of those lambs and getting them up to standard for me to go ahead with the record as well, which I'm very grateful for Cameron and Robert Grant. They've been there for the past three of my records.
0: Yeah, fantastic. Well, I guess you can't wait for it to come around, but you've got a few months to fill in between.
1: Yeah. Exciting, but nerve-wracking.
0: Yeah. Hey, all the best, and we'll follow it a bit closer to the time and check in with how you're going. But Megan Whitehead, all the very best for the months ahead as you build up to that big record attempt in December. Thank you for joining us. Atagora there, Megan Whitehead, all the best to her. Coming up on the show, we are going to have news and sport, but also the Young Grower of the Year. And the time-honoured Hawk Cup, a look at a new book that has come out on that. Looking forward to that. Coming up on The Country.
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1: Twenty-two minutes away from 1 o'clock. 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
2: Thanks, Hamish. And I just want to assure everyone out there, we've had a lot of texts come in asking for an update on Jamie's condition. He texted me today to let everyone know that he's fighting a very bad case of influenza A. So he is around. He's just very unwell. So we wish him all the best and hope he gets well soon. And hopefully that puts everyone's minds at rest that's been texting in, wishing him all the best. And Jamie, if you're listening, we hope that you get better soon. We miss you here at the Country, although it's great working with you, Hamish. Enjoy having you on the show as well. And hopefully the listeners do too. In rural news, farmers are facing higher levies for mandatory livestock tracing program from Tuesday, despite opposing cost increases. Osprey, funded by industry and government, runs the National Animal Identification and Tracing Program, tracking livestock movements for biosecurity and animal disease management. Its board decided to raise prices for NAIT ear tags by 39% to $1.35 for deer and cattle, and slaughter fees up 28% to $1.91 per cattle beast from the 1st of September. And farmers and growers on the West Coast will now have a chance to showcase their environmental achievements on a national stage, with the Balanced Farm Environment Awards expanding to include a 12th region. The West Coast has officially joined the awards program, giving local primary producers the opportunity to have their work recognised and celebrated alongside some of New Zealand's leading farming and growing businesses. And applications for the Balanced Farm Environment Awards are open now and close on October 31st. And that's rural news. You've got sport there, Mark.
0: Sport on the Country with AFCO, 100% Kiwi-owned. That's rare.
3: Yes, thank you, Michelle. Netball New Zealand will have a privatised domestic competition next year, backed by investors Ali Williams and Anna Mowbray. The governing body has signed a non-binding team sheet where the licences for the league and teams will be held by the entrepreneurial peer. Questions remain about the numbers of teams involved, a broadcast deal, the length of the competition, and placement on the calendar. Mowbray and Williams have committed to a minimum 5-team requirement next year, with a view of making this the country's undisputed home of world netball. Netball New Zealand will take a governance role on the board established to run the competition. Back to you, Hamish.
1: Thank you very much, MW and MK. Hey, what about the movie Lomu? Will you be checking that out, Mark?
3: Absolutely. He's a childhood hero of mine, many other people my age.
1: I love the way the sort of advertising around it plays on the Lomu. Yeah, fantastic. Rightio, we'll take a break. When we come back, it is time to talk to the Young Grower of the Year on the Country.
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3: The Country, Hamish Mackay with you, and as Michelle mentioned, all the best to our buddy, my cousin Jamie. Yeah, he's got a bit on his plate at the moment, but he's a force of nature and he will be back sooner than later, I'm sure of that. It is coming up to about, what's around about 16 minutes away from 1 o'clock. That's very sort of northern Manawatu, rural with me, isn't it? Sort of roundabout, you know, you don't get too concerned about the things like the time of day. We're going to talk something that is part of the social and sporting fabric of, well, rural New Zealand. You know, I sort of say Danny Virk to Dun Sandal, you know, the Hawke Cup of cricket. Joining us to look at this is, oh, look, he's probably got a number of titles, but he used to be a teacher and a senior master at the school that I attended, the mighty PNBHS. Alec Astle, good afternoon.
4: Thank you very much. That's a very good introduction.
3: How are you, sir? I can't help but not call you sir, you know.
4: And it's a good upbringing that you had at Farmers North Boys.
3: Yes.
4: Oh, very good, thank you.
3: Yeah, good, good, good. Right. Author, historian, educator, cricketer, all those things. This history of the Hawke Cup, what's the magic there? What's behind this?
4: Well, Murray Brown, who I played cricket with for many years in the Manawatu, we wrote a history of Manawatu cricket, which we published in 2021. And then in 2022, a friend of mine suggested that we might like to have a crack at the Hawke Cup because nobody had really written too much about the Hawke Cup, which is sort of the equivalent of the Ranfurly Shield amongst what were called the minor provinces of New Zealand or minor associations. So it got kicked off in 1910-11.
3: Wow. There would be a few stories to tell. How much sort of enjoyment have you from your glean from this exercise?
4: Oh, a great amount. I played for about 20 years for Manawatu, as did Murray, and because of my association playing cricket, I can go back to some of the fellows that even played in the late 1920s and then all the way through to the current day. So it's been a great memory. And with the book that we've written, as it sold, we've actually had a number of people contact us and have great conversations about their grandfathers, their fathers, and even themselves in terms of playing in this competition.
3: Yeah. Are there one or two individual stories that stand out?
4: There's a lot of stories that stand out, actually, but, yeah, there are. I mean, obviously, when Buller beat Canterbury Country to win the Hawke Cup, that was a David and Goliath moment. And you've got the tiniest cricket association in New Zealand winning off one of the significant associations in terms of size. That was a marvellous story. And also in the late 1940s, when Manawatu had the cup and they went and played Hawke's Bay, in Hawke's Bay, they lost by concession. Manawatu were not happy with the umpiring decisions, all the LBW decisions that were made, so they suggested to change the umpire, which didn't happen. So they decided, right, that's it, we're packing our bags and going home. And New Zealand Cricket Council at that stage were left with no other option but to award the trophy to Hawke's Bay. And I think that, if I remember rightly, that was the first time that Hawke's Bay had actually won the Hawke Cup.
3: It makes the hair stand up on the back of my neck, Alec Astle, when I hear like the name Buller beating Canterbury Country. And that's just the riveting old yarns. Fantastic.
4: Yeah, it was fantastic. And then, of course, they had to defend it and they didn't have a pitch, a grass pitch. So they had to get permission to play on an artificial, which has not been done before. And they were playing North Otago, the second smallest association in New Zealand, and they'd never played each other. And so as it turned out, North Otago won it. They took it back to Oamaru, and they didn't have a pitch because Centennial Park was being renovated, and so they had to play at Waitaki Boys. And they used sheep trucks with large white covers over them as a sight screen for that particular game.
3: Oh,

0: You and Murray have obviously had a lot of fun putting this together. How do we get a hold of it? Bookstores, online?
1: No, you can only, because it's a limited sort of publication, and we've done it as a labour of love, you can get it from emailing either myself or Murray to get the book.
0: Right.
1: It's a pretty substantial publication. It's 485 pages. It's a great doorstop. It weighs 2 kgs. It's going to cost $75. And if you want our emails, I can give those to you because that's how we can be contacted.
0: Right. I'll get those off air from you, Alec, and then we'll make sure that people can get a hold of those for that. The history of the Hawke Cup, what are we talking, 1910 right through till basically now?
1: Yeah, till 2025.
0: Fantastic. Alec Astle, thank you very much for joining us, and I look forward to having a good look at that. That's just Buller beating Canterbury Country and then not having a wicket to play it on, eh? You know, imagine it was a bit like the concrete one we had at Appity Primary School. Right, yeah, we'll take a break. When we come back, we've got time for the Young Grower of the Year.
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0: Weekend, the Young Grower of the Year was announced after a couple of days of competition for regional winners across a series of challenges down there at an event hosted at 45 South Cherries in Cromwell. And the Young Grower of the Year is James Blair, who joins us on the show. Good afternoon, James. How are you?
9: Good, thanks. How are you?
0: Yeah, great, thank you. Is that a little bit of an accent I recognise? I sense or hear there?
9: So, not originally from New Zealand. From the UK, and then, moved to New Zealand about 3.5 years ago.
0: Saw the light, and making every post a winner you are too, James.
9: It's definitely been a good decision to move over here.
0: Okay, so there were 7 finalists, and you competed in a series of practical and theoretical horticultural modules. How tough was it to take out this title against some very good opponents?
9: It was, it was extremely tough. All the competitors come from a range of backgrounds and different crops, the level of competition was incredible. So yeah, it was very tough.
0: Okay, so what were you best at? What were your strengths? How did you get the title?
9: I think some of just the day to day on farm stuff, bit of the technical, crop management, crop establishment, just stuff we sort of do day to day that you probably don't realise. So I think

0: probably helps a little bit.
1: And you also had to be involved in a panel discussion and provide a speech too to a big gala dinner that was a sellout in Cromwell. That would have been fairly nerve-wracking.
0: Yeah, I think before the panel discussion, it's quite intimate, and everybody was definitely feeling the nerves. But once you get the first couple of questions out of the way, you get into the flow, and it becomes a little bit easier.
1: Yeah. Okay, we are talking to James Blair, Young Grower of the Year. Now, tell us about your day job, an agronomist with AS Wilcox.
0: Yep. So my job sort of covers a few different regions, but yeah, I guess the fundamentals of the job are just trying to do a good job of growing a crop, grow a good, high yielding, healthy crop whilst sort of looking after the environment at the same time.
1: What got you into the cropping side of things, the agronomy side of things? Your background, you grew up on a dairy farm in the UK?
0: Yeah. So yeah, grew up on a dairy farm. We grew a small amount of cropping and sort of saw what the agronomists were up to and sort of fell into it from there. I wanted to sort of do something within agriculture, and then sort of fell into agronomy.
1: You obviously enjoy a good road trip too, James, because you cover a fair bit of territory from Pukenui in the far north down to Aukuni.
0: Yeah, spend lots of time in the car. So the past few weeks I've been listening to lots of podcasts, just trying to soak up as much knowledge as possible.
1: Excellent. Any favourite podcasts other than The Country?
0: Oh, I've been listening to a range of podcasts, even podcasts from back in the UK as well, just to see what's happening, I guess, within the wider picture of agriculture.
1: Yeah. Okay. So, what's the favourite part of your job? You know, is there a particular crop or something that you have a real passion for?
0: So my job now mainly focuses on potatoes. So I guess my favourite thing is being out in the paddock, crop walking when it's a nice blue sky day. There's nothing better.
1: Well, Lick, you get back to work and enjoy the rest of the week. Thank you for joining us.
0: No, awesome. Thanks very much. Thanks for having me on.
1: The Young Grower of the Year there, James Blair. Great stuff. Well, great to have your company on The Country today. Now, look, I hope you did your homework from yesterday. Advice we had from Elena Dutta from Farmlands on yesterday's show around, of course, planning feed supply needs to, you know, have a holistic approach, not just a paddock-by-paddock situation. You know, when it comes to fertiliser, soil temperature, that's critical, all those types of things, and choosing the right cultivar, all that type of thing. And hey, how good was it to see on TVNZ last night, covering our man Pat Logan and the New Zealand Wallagol team beating the Aussies in the hybrid dog trialling. I was stoked after we had Pat on the show yesterday to get home and see that coverage there last night. Have a great day wherever you are, whatever you might be doing across this great, fabulous country of ours. And we'll catch you again tomorrow between 12 and 1 right here on The Country. I'm Hamish McCulloch.

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5: It's 1 o'clock. I'm Raylene Ramsey. Flu vaccines for children aged 6 months to 5 years are being fully funded early from today in an urgent response to surging influenza cases. Health New Zealand says cases have particularly risen among young children. Pharmac is confident enough stock's available. Kate Rickard has more.
6: Families can book vaccinations through bookmyvaccine.health.nz or by contacting their GP, pharmacy, Hauora Māori provider or local immunisation clinic. Many providers will also offer walk-in options, and Health NZ says it encourages families to check local availability and book as soon as possible.
5: A 30-year-old man has been charged with two counts of murder over two deaths in South Auckland's Wattle Downs last week. Emergency services investigating reports a person was armed with a handgun found the bodies of a man and a woman at Gambier Place on Thursday. Police had been speaking to the accused on an unrelated offence when he was charged. They say they're investigating the motive behind the killings and working out if anyone else was involved. The man will appear in Manukau District Court. Te Pāti Māori wants New Zealand's constitution overhauled, but says it's not up to the party what it should look like. It's promising $220 million for a Matiki Mai, a national conversation, aiming to revamp constitutional arrangements by 2040. The party's previously proposed ideas, like a separate Māori parliament. Kōrero Rāwiri Waititi says they're now open to ideas from communities.
7: In terms of a Māori parliament, those are conversations we need to have in a rangatiratanga space, and that's why we are funding Matiki Mai for its next phase.
5: The Public Service Minister says decisions on cutting the amount of government departments are expected after the election. Newstalk ZB's revealed Public Service Commissioner Sir Brian Roach last year recommended the government reduce the 42 agencies to between 15 and 20. Paul Goldsmith says no decisions are made, but we need fewer agencies. He expects it to be a matter for the next government.
8: What we want to do is make sure that we have an appropriate number that gives us efficiencies but is also responsive.
5: The US president may be running out of options as tit-for-tat fire resumes with Iran. Iran says it set military targets in Jordan and the UAE, retaliating to the US bombing Larak Island near Hormuz Strait. Washington claims Tehran was attempting to lay mines. Sky News' Sean Bell says military and economic pressure aren't working for Donald Trump, leaving negotiations his only way out.
9: And the bizarre thing about all this, time is not on his side. And actually, ultimately, President Trump believed at the start of this he had a really powerful hand. Now it looks like Iran's got a few aces up its sleeve.
5: Concerns Labour's graduate nurse policy could simply shift staffing pressures from hospitals to aged care. Labour's promising to put $525 million into offering every graduate nurse a job after they pass their exams. Aged Care Association Chief Executive Tracy Martin says it could ease pressure on hospitals, but historically, that moves recruiting issues to elderly services.
10: Generally, when the hospitals stop hiring, which is what they've not been hiring for the last 3 years, our workforce is stable, which is good because we take the weight off hospitals when people need to be discharged over 65.

0: News Talk ZB Sport. Build it and they'll come back. Anna Mowbray and Ali Williams are determined to see New Zealand's best netballers return home as part of their investment into the sport. 18 players, including 10 from the Silver Ferns Commonwealth Games squad, will play overseas next year. Mowbray knows they need to create an attractive proposition.
1: It is devastating any time we see our extraordinary and best players leaving the country, but that's where our work starts. It means that it's our job to build something that is good enough for them to come back.
0: A broadcast deal for the competition is yet to be finalised, as is the number of teams, their locations, the competition format and import criteria. Women's 8 seed Iga Swiatek has sealed a straight sets win in first round action at tennis's US Open. Also safely advancing today have been top seed Aryna Sabalenka and men's second seed Carlos Alcaraz in what was his first competitive singles match for 4 months, having recovered from a wrist injury. Third seed Felix Auger-Aliassime and 8 seed Ben Shelton are both locked at one seed all in their respective opening round matches. The All Blacks have dusted themselves off the canvas as they prepare for a crucial third game in their series against South Africa. The tourists have stayed an extra couple of nights in Cape Town before returning to Johannesburg ahead of the third test in Soweto. Attack coach Mike Blair says the squad has refocused.
2: Guys are really disappointed with the result, but we've moved quickly into what worked and where do we need to improve. And so there's a real kind of solution-based mindset.
0: International rugby coverage with Access Solutions, elevating you and your business to a higher level. And former Phoenix striker Riley Bidwire is returning to the A-League Football Club on loan. The 24-year-old joins for the upcoming season from Monterey Bay FC in the US Second Tier League. Bidwire played for Wellington's Academy in 2021 and made 5 first-team appearances for the senior side. I'm Clay Wilson. That's News Talk ZB News and Sport to 5 minutes past one. Matt Heath and Tyler Adams are next.
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5: Weather watch 24/7 at the Met Service National Forecast from Northland to Manawatu, including Coromandel, Bay of Plenty, Tomananui and Taihape, partly cloudy with isolated showers. The remainder of the North Island mainly fine, with remaining showers clearing from Hawke's Bay this afternoon. Nelson, Marlborough, Canterbury and Otago, excluding Clutha, fine, with high cloud about Canterbury and Otago. Buller to Fiordland, showers. Southland and Clutha, cloudy periods with showers about the south coast and Stewart Island. And for the Chathams, a shower, some thundery and squally with hail and a gale southwesterlies.
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6: Very good afternoon to you. Welcome into today's show. Great to have your company and hoping you're having a great day as well. Matt Heath, how you doing?
7: I'm doing very, very well. Thank you, Tyler Adams. 0800 80 1080. If you want to give us a ring, we'd love to talk to you about several topics over the next 3 hours.
6: Yep, doozy of a show for you. You know, something that surprised me that I just noticed right now, Matt Heath. Father's Day is on Sunday.
7: Is it?
6: Yeah. That always comes around so fast. Sometimes I get dangerously close before I figure out it is Father's Day popping up. But thank God I've got a weekend. So Father's Day Sunday.
7: Is that because fathers don't really care?
6: I think it is.
7: About Father's Day?
6: And does that mean the rest, everybody else doesn't care because the fathers don't care?
7: My mate said to me, what you want on Father's Day is not to be a father for a day. So just... I'll let you go to the pub and watch sport all day.
6: Just be left alone. It sounds like the perfect day.
7: Just for one day, just leave me alone. I'll be great. You've got to be, I mean, isn't there's a bit of sort of back and forth with Father's Day and Mother's Day, isn't there?
6: There is. I think
7: you've got to go hard on Mother's Day.
6: Yeah, Mother's Day is the big one. It's right up there with Christmas. You cannot forget that, and you've got to go all out.
7: Yeah.
6: Father's Day, take it or leave it.
7: Yeah.
6: Take it or leave it. You know, if you don't want to do anything, that's fine.
7: Give Dad a ring.
6: Yeah, get on the blower.
7: Even then, he'll probably say something like, you seem busy, I'll let you go quite quickly.
6: All right, I'll let you go, Matt.

0: 178 kilometres an hour and appeared to pass within about 15 metres of the stadium roof, were flown by highly experienced crews and stayed within the altitude and speed limits approved by aviation authorities. Let's have a listen.
1: Pretty good.
0: Yeah, that's pretty good. I mean, just that, whoa!
1: The timing was weird. They sort of had to hold off kickoff, waiting for it to happen, because the national anthems and the haka had gone down, and there was just that delay waiting for them to come to buzz the stadium.
0: Hell of a build-up of tension.
1: Yeah.
0: Yeah. But that hasn't, of course, stopped aviation experts questioning whether the safety margin was simply too small, given how close the aircraft appeared to be to the stadium. But have a listen to former airline pilot and safety consultant Doug Moss. He was on with Heather last night on this very topic.
2: It looks dangerous, but not necessarily is. I'm sure the pilot said you could easily avoid hitting anything. What fascinates me is supposedly that those altitudes, that altitude was approved by the airline and the aviation authorities. Supposedly they were right on the plan and did exactly what they were allowed to do. It looks like they were about 15 meters or 50 feet away from the top of the structure and less than 200 feet above the actual people in the stands. And that normally is much closer than allowed. Any professional pilot can fly that. You know, they have, strict altitude, parameters that they were trying to fly. And it's not a difficult maneuver what they did. You know, most professional pilots can easily do that.
1: Yeah. I mean, you'd hope they could. You'd hope that they could be accurate to within 46 feet.
0: Yeah, I mean, four stories.
1: At 278K. Yeah, I mean, that's I don't know. I wouldn't want to go on an airline that couldn't back itself to be accurate to 46 feet.
0: Yeah. But that is coasting, you know, when they drop that down to 278K, and yes, that's very fast in a car, but in an airline, in an aircraft rather, that is dropping the speed back dramatically. But as Doug Moss said, and he's had a lot of experience, he, former airline pilot in the US, said that any airline pilot could easily do what those airline pilots did if they've been trained properly.
1: So why is everyone freaking out about it days later? It's Tuesday, I believe.
0: It is.
1: It's Tuesday. And so there's still stories, there's still people umming and ahhing and tutting. I saw it live and I just thought, awesome. And it immediately went viral. Everyone was talking about it. And that's what a stadium buzz and a flyby is all about, right?
0: Mm-hmm.
1: Spectacle. But instead of celebrating the perfect execution and celebrating the pilots involved for their preparation and planning, instead of admiring their skill and organisation, immediately people start looking to get them in trouble. Can we get them in trouble for this? That looked pretty awesome. I wonder who's to blame, you know? People are still angry about it. And it just makes me wonder if people are so safety obsessed now that if they see something, they want to shut it down. Their first reaction to exciting things is to shut them down, blame everyone involved, start tutting. And throwing what-ifs everywhere.
0: What do you reckon? 0800 80 1080. Do you agree with Matt Heath? Are we too quick to freak out when we think something is too unsafe at the expense of entertainment and actually cool things happening around the world? What do you say? 0800 80 1080. Or are you on the flip side? Do you actually think it was too close? If you are a pilot listening, love to hear from you.
1: Well, this person says it was sick considering 9/11.
0: Oh, like, come on.
1: 9/11 was a quarter of a century ago.
0: Yeah, come on.
1: There's been a couple of people that texted it looked too much like 9/11. What are you talking about?
0: No.
1: You know, Hogan's Heroes was on the TV pretty close to World War II.
0: Yeah, exactly. Keep those texts coming through on 9292. It is 13 past one. Back very shortly.
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10: 16 past one, so more than 48 hours after the spectacular flyover ahead of the South Africa All Blacks game, the online outrage continues. Now it's forced them to hand over the black boxes to the safety authorities for an independent review. So what do you say about this? Is this, are we too quick to jump on the bandwagon and freak out and shut things down when we think there's an element of safety that's gone awry? Or do you sit on the opposite side of the fence?
11: As Bradley here says, guys, it's nothing to do with safety. People just love self-policing. Everyone wants to be a Karen.
10: Is that true? 9292's a text.
11: Grant, welcome to the show. How are you today?
12: Very well, and yourself?
11: Very good. Now, I'm judging by your accent, you've got a bit of skin in the game on this one.
12: Yeah, don't be misguided. I'm a New Zealand citizen, and I support the All Blacks, even though I come from that country, which shall not be named. At the end of the day, why can't we just celebrate the fact that they've taken the initiative, each plane representing each team? There was nobody harmed. There was no fear of danger. They did the same thing in 95 with the World Cup, where there was a bigger plane flying over the stadium. We're making so much furore out of nothing. There are bigger issues to be dealt with than worrying about something that is a celebration. I think it is awesome that they've taken the initiative to do something different. And not that I'm all for South Africa, but I mean, it's something nobody else has ever done. And because nobody else has ever done it, well, let's go for it and give them a hiding. And that's just the way it comes across. Instead of, wow, that is something awesome, that is different, you know?
11: Yeah, well, people are forgetting that it's an homage to that. Yeah, as you say, that was a 747 that flew over Ellis Park in 1995 for the Rugby World Cup final. So it's a thing, right? It was really a way to honour the great rivalry between the All Blacks and South Africa. It was, you know, there's a way that you could look at it that's extremely positive, Grant.
12: That's exactly what I'm saying. So let's move on. Okay, let's have a look at the game. Let's focus on who played what and who did what. Leave the other stuff alone. It's noise in the background, and it's taking up other valuable issues that we could actually be focusing on.
10: Shouldn't the South African Civil Aviation Authority tell the international community to get stuffed? They were the ones that signed this off in the first place, Grant, and now they're asking for the black boxes to do an independent review, arguably because of this pressure that they're seeing online. I mean, shouldn't they just say, stuff off, we're the authority in South Africa,
11: we made the rules.
10: Yeah. Screw you. You know, what we did was okay, and it was a success, everybody loves it. See you later.
12: I agree with you 100%. And, you know, everybody is quick to jump on the bandwagon and say, this is a problem. But they would have done their due diligence right from the get-go. They would have made sure it ticks all the boxes before even the plane takes off. And, you know, all that it has done is it's created all this hype online. And it's created an unnecessary investigation in which people's time and money is going to be wasted investigating this whole thing. And it's going to come to the same result. It was fine. There was no issue at hand.
11: So how would you feel, Grant, if they, because there's talk that they were going to do a fly-by over the stadium for the final. For the next game, how would you feel if they cancelled that because of this uproar?
12: It'll be petty, because then they are entitling the public, in other words, doomsday prophets and everybody, and entitling them. The next minute, it's going to say, "Oh no, it's too dangerous to get in an Uber." There goes another business. Or it's too dangerous to do this.
11: Yeah. Well, I mean, and the South African Civil Aviation Authority and Air Traffic Navigation Services, they said it was okay. So does the rest of the world get to decide what South Africa's Civil Aviation Authority thinks is okay? Mm. That's the other thing. So do they get overruled by the court of public opinion when it comes to the next flyby? Mm.
12: Well, that's exactly it. Where do we draw the line? So, in other words, you can have all the qualifications and everything, and you say, no, it's fine. That some couch potato just all of a sudden gets the zig and says, no, that's not fine, and we must now believe this couch potato with no qualifications.
11: Yeah, absolutely. Well, that is the whole world at the moment. Mm. And so a bunch of people immediately look at it and go, tut, tut, tut, fire their opinion off, and then there's 100 stories where they ring around until they find some expert that'll say it was a bad thing, and this negative story rises. Thank you so much for your call, Grant. And, do you agree with Grant, though?
10: Mm.
11: 0800 80.
10: You might push back on that, but the more I think about this, any one of those spectators within the stadium, do you think they're coming out and saying, whoa, it was too much, that was out of control? I don't think one of them inside that stadium would do, but the amount of people that never got tickets, were never going to go to the game, probably don't even like rugby, are the ones saying, no, it's too unsafe. You were never going to go in the first place. So, you know, is it just a whole bunch of people getting involved where they shouldn't get involved?
11: Or was it too dangerous?
10: Mm.
11: And would we be, what's the word? Will we be shamed in the future when something goes wrong?
10: Yeah, tell us your thoughts. 9292 is the text number. It's 22 past one.
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7: Nicola Willis, Finance Minister, is with us. 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
5: 26 past one, so on the back of the South African flyover for the All Blacks South African game. Are we too quick to put safety ahead of spectacle? 0800 80 1080 is the number to call.
4: Brian, welcome to the show. Your thoughts?
9: Yeah, how are you?
4: Good, mate, good.
9: Yeah, good. I think it was a moronic move.
4: Why's that?
9: I basically just say that because most airports around the world have a safety factor. You know, when they come down to land or they take off, they're normally on the on a coast side. So I would say that if most airports had their flying over houses at the same height as what those guys did, then maybe there's a fair enough call. But if something had happened, it wouldn't have just been a couple of houses. It would have been, it would have been a big toll, I reckon.
4: So it was 46 feet above the stadium. So that's essentially a four-story building. So if you think about how tall a four-story building is, that's quite high.
9: Oh yeah, yeah. The error margin, if something had gone wrong, you could say that in anything. I'm not adverse to taking risks. I take them myself. Some of them probably not very calculated, but I just think probably a little bit low for me.
4: Yeah, right. They had 3 senior captains, a commander, a co-pilot, and a safety technical officer on each plane, and they rehearsed it, and they got permission to do it.
9: Once they've got permission, it wouldn't matter whether they had 3 captains or 10 captains, right? if something goes wrong, something goes wrong.
4: Yeah. Well, we had that pilot on before that. What was his name?
5: Doug Moss. Yeah, former pilot and safety consultant.
4: And he was saying that flying at that speed, at that height over the stadium, was well within the skill range of any single pilot in the world.
9: Yep. Oh, well, fair enough, but, it's become a talking point, hence being a talking point on your show, that's my thought.
5: Good on you, Brian.
4: Thank you for your thoughts, Brian. Really appreciate it. Thanks, mate. He reckons it's too low.
5: And a lot of people agree with that. I mean, look, not just judging online, but on text as well. A lot of people were saying that it was terrifying. I mean, this text, I just lost it. Here we go. Matt and Tyler, horrible, horrible, horrible. That flyover scared me so much, it had me fretting with much fear while remembering some other incidents when it comes to entertainment. It was too close and would have been terrifying for those people there.
4: Wow. So I cannot

0: So someone saw that and they were terrified. They saw it on the TV and they were scared.
1: Mm.
0: I mean, you've got to remember, if you're watching a sporting fixture on the TV, things can look very strange.
1: Yes.
0: Like, things look much closer or further away or whatever, depending on how much the camera's zoomed in. And you're looking up in the stadium. The plane looks a lot closer than it actually is.
1: Mm.
0: So it was after correcting the traffic data, tracking data for the local atmospheric pressure, it was 210 feet above sea level. DHL Stadium's roof is 164 feet above sea level, producing a 46-foot estimated clearance.
1: Yeah.
0: So, but if you're looking up with a camera at a 46-foot clearance, which is four stories above a stadium, that may look like it's just about to touch the stadium.
1: Yeah, it got me. Generally, when I saw that angle, and it looked like only a couple of metres off the stadium, but then I looked more into it, and as you say, four stories, that's a hell of a lot more than a couple of metres.
0: Guys, people are forgetting that the plane flew over the stadium as there were pyrotechnic fireworks displays shooting at it simultaneously. Yeah, but that was all worked out.
1: Mm.
0: You know, that was all worked out such that they weren't ever in any danger of going into the GF34-10E turbofan engines.
1: Yep. But they've clawed onto that aspect as well, haven't they? Keep your texts coming through 9292. And do you agree with Brian? Do you think it was too low? Do you think it was too dangerous? Tell us your thoughts. 0800 80 1080 is that number. It's 1:30.
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12: 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A 30-year-old man is due in court today, charged with murder over the death of two people in South Auckland's Wattle Downs last week. The Social Development Minister has acknowledged the impact of missed benefits after an MSD processing issue, but stopped short of apologising. MSD last week confirmed some benefits were incorrectly suspended and thousands of pensioners earlier missed out on winter energy payments. A jury has found ex-gang leader Dwayne Keith Davis guilty of the drive-by murder of hip-hop artist Tupac Shakur in Las Vegas in 1996. The Auckland Folk Festival's returning to Kumu Showgrounds next anniversary weekend, headlined by folk album winner at the Aotearoa Music Awards, Nio. 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Back to Matt Heath and Tyler Adams.
1: Thank you very much, Raylene. It is 26 to 1, and we're talking about the South African flyover that is kicking off a lot of outrage online and elsewhere, all around the world. I mean, America here, of course, Australia. Within South Africa, I think they're pretty chuffed on how it all went.
0: Yeah, I mean, it's a flyover. As a few South Africans are texting, you have your haka, we have the flyover.
1: Mm, yeah.
0: And there was a spectacular flyover, as we were talking to Brian before, and in 1995, 747,
1: mm-hmm.
0: Buzzed the stadium. So, not the same stadium, but maybe it's a tradition.
1: Yeah, good history there.
0: People trying to run down other people's traditions.
1: Mm. Certainly got a lot of history there.
0: Mm. That's a 747, and that was pretty spectacular, wasn't it?
1: Mm, yeah, over pretty Ellis impressive. Park. Yeah. So what do you say? Are we too quick to put safety ahead of spectacle?
0: This text says, so we can't win a rugby match, so we've got to find something else to whinge about. Razzie was right. We're a bunch of moaners.
1: Might be something to that.
0: It'd be interesting to know, whether it's the moaning is much more heightened in New Zealand, where we don't want to face what actually happened on the park.
1: Yeah, I think so. We've got to find anything else to talk about.
0: This text says, irresponsible, people need to be charged. Too low, also bad taste. So near the date of the Twin Towers 25th year anniversary. A lot of us had flashbacks. So, hang on a minute. So it's, no, it's miles away from
1: We're 10 days.
0: We're 10 days away from the anniversary of something that happened 25 years ago. I mean, do you get flashbacks when you go to the airport?
1: I mean, the connections people make to big things that happen in history. I mean, who's making that connection? Is that just in your little brain, or are other people, is there really any connotation to that terrible event? It was a terrible event. We all know that.
0: It was a quarter of a century ago.
1: Mm.
0: So you can't buzz a stadium in 2026 because of something that happened in a completely different country 25 years before, and not even on the same day?
1: Yeah. Well, as you say, every time a plane takes off at the airport. I mean, Briar, what do you reckon?
7: Oh, my God, that guy hit the nail on the head. If we'd won the game, it might have been a different opinion.
1: Yeah.
7: Like, seriously, is there no fun anymore? I just quit there because I'm nearly home. I used to always be quite frightened of flying. Like, I didn't really like it. And one of my clients I had, her husband was a pilot, and she said, he's a father, he's a son, he's an uncle. Pilots want to arrive wherever they go safely. They don't intend to fly anything that they don't feel safe. Those guys knew what they were doing. Mm. Otherwise, they wouldn't have been chosen to do it. And for them, it would have been, they didn't want to fly to their death doing what they did. They were very in control, and they knew exactly what they're doing. So I kind of think it's, the fun that the game needed, and there's too much hype about it. We should be saying, wow, let's try and win win next time and not lose. Well, so I'm all for the sapper, I shouldn't say that, but that guy, he said the same thing, and for the texter.
0: Yeah, three senior captains on each plane. A captain, a co-pilot, and a safety technical officer.
7: Yeah, and they wouldn't have wanted to fly to their death. They'd miss out on Father's Day.
1: Yeah, they wanted to go home.
0: So close to Father's Day, they were never
7: going. I know. And ever since she told me that, it really makes me have more faith in whoever's flying the plane, because that's their job.
0: Yeah.
7: People do make mistakes, but these guys didn't intend to make a mistake. I mean, I can't believe the US would have anything to say about it after all their kerfuffle, No, I think it was great. And if I'd been there, I imagine some of the dads especially thinking, wow, this is wicked. This is awesome.
0: Mm.
7: I'm glad I'm here. And if you had to dive under your seat, well, so be it. But really? Yeah.
1: Good on you, Briar.
0: Thank you for your call.
1: Thank you very much. Now, we played this audio a little bit earlier, but this is aviation safety expert and former pilot. He was on with Heather last night, Doug Moss. But here is his thoughts.
9: Any professional pilot can fly that. You know, they have strict altitude, parameters.

0: that they were trying to fly. And it's not a difficult maneuver what they did. You know, most professional pilots can easily do that.
1: So there you go. Not a difficult maneuver. Most pilots can easily do that. He did say it was perhaps a lot lower than some other aviation authorities, but South African Civil Aviation Authority signed it all off, and you've got to say it was a success.
2: Yeah, so all these people are saying that the South African Civil Aviation Authority, that their rules need to be changed to make us feel more comfortable. Dave, you disagree, though?
3: Yes, I do. It's all fine and a barrel of laughs until suddenly it isn't. And as one of your people said, nobody goes out there to have an accident. Well, that's the definition of an accident, isn't it? You didn't intend to have it happen. 46 feet. I used to fly helicopters. I've got about 18,000 hours in them. And I would have not gone over the stadium at that height in a helicopter at half that speed. What I've seen is 46 feet for the lower one, and I've seen 150 knots. In their favour is the fact the aircraft were not loaded. That is probably not fully fueled. I doubt they would have been. And also, no passengers on board, three people. It does not matter that there were three senior crew on there. If you want to go back many years now to one of the early A320s, I think it was Mulhouse in France, I'm not sure about that, it's a while ago, they didn't intend an accident either. And the A320 has all sorts of automatic altitude, speed, angle of attack.
2: Wasn't that the problem? Wasn't that the problem in that particular situation, if I'm remembering it? The autopilot situation started sending it straight up, and they were fighting the automation on the plane in that situation, weren't they, Dave?
3: They didn't intend to have an accident, is the point.
2: Yeah, but I mean, Dave, if we never did anything that never took any risks at all, I mean, you can mitigate risk, and obviously the South African Civil Aviation Authority and Air Traffic Navigation Services in South Africa approved it. They practiced it, and they thought it was well within you know, reasonable to do. So if those people think it's okay and they go for it, then sure, anything can happen. Anything can happen any given day. But they obviously decided they were operating within parameters that they were comfortable with.
3: 46 feet is foolishly close.
2: Well, it's like
3: anyone
2: four stories.
3: Who flew that, four stories. Okay. Yeah. What are the clearances heights around an airfield?
2: Yeah, but
3: I completely disagree with you. I completely disagree.
2: You completely disagree with the other pilot we had on?
3: Yes, I do.
2: And with the South African Civil Aviation Authority?
3: Yes, I do.
2: All right.
3: Why? Flying is very safe, correct?
2: Yes.
1: Mm-hmm.
2: Very safe.
1: Not in a chopper, Dave, but yeah, commercially.
3: Why is it safe?
2: Well, I mean, because they have a bunch of...
3: They don't take foolish risks.
2: Well, flying in a helicopter, they're taking foolish risks all the time. Mm. Helicopters, I wouldn't put in the same level of safety
3: as
2: planes.
3: Mm.
2: Yeah,
3: Don't diminish. This is all a barrel of laughs until it isn't.
2: You can say that about anything, Dave.
3: Yes, and if they had have crashed, what would have happened then? If they had hit that stadium, what would have happened?
2: Well, yeah, but what if, I mean, I drove to work on the motorway today at 100 kilometres an hour? I mean, what could have happened?
3: How many people are you going to kill?
2: Well, me, potentially.
3: It was a completely avoidable risk, and 46 feet in an aircraft of that size is nothing. I don't know whether they had the high lift devices deployed, the leading edge slats and the trailing edge flaps in the lifting position. They probably did have something out there. 150 knots doesn't give you space.
2: So do you disagree with all flyovers, Dave?
3: No, I don't. I've just pointed out to you Mulhouse. They didn't intend an accident, and they finished up having an accident. No one intends an accident.
2: Oh yeah, I mean we can both agree on that. But what about air shows? How do you feel about air shows, Dave?
3: Air shows have had their own tragedies, plenty of them, but the fact remains there that they have changed rules as well. You don't point at

0: at the crowd, and that follows on from the Italian Air Force aerobatic team and the German, I've forgotten the name of the station, it was a big air show anyway, they were pointing straight at the crowd, and they got it slightly wrong. They're flying to very close tolerances there as well. And they finished up with an aircraft totally demolished and going straight into the crowd. There's about 50 people, 46, I think.
1: So you talk about you talk about helicopters, but helicopters fly that low over cities all the time. I mean, look at the Westpac.
0: Helicopters do not fly that low over
1: really?
0: Cities.
1: Really? I just saw one the other day land on the top of a building in Auckland.
0: Yes, they do that because that is an authorised helipad, and there are also clearances around where if they have a late approach or takeoff, engine failure or some other unexpected emergency, bird strike, whatever, they also are pointed into clear areas where they can land, and that has been one of the big issues early on in New Zealand.
1: What if I told you, Dave, that I was on a helicopter that flew into Westpac Stadium while there was a cricket game on, and we landed in the centre of the park and got out of the helicopter and ran over to our commentary box? So that was a helicopter flying in Wellington and landing in the middle of the stadium.
0: Where could they have landed? How many landing areas were there? Was there a completely enclosed station? Stadium like that, and were there alternative landing points around the place where they could abort the landing?
1: I don't know. I was just in the helicopter. We took off and we landed. We buzzed around the top of the stadium, way closer to the roof than 46 feet before we finally landed on the stadium, and Virat Kohli had to wait for us to get out of our helicopter and run over to our commentary thing. So helicopters don't have a problem with that.
0: I hope you never have to eat your words.
1: Why?
2: What do you mean? Is it have an accident in a helicopter?
1: Eat my words about that. I mean,
0: no. We're getting off the subject. We're talking about large aircraft flying extremely close to a building.
1: But you said earlier, Dave, that you would never do that in a helicopter. You said you would never fly over...
0: I said I would not do that in a helicopter because what's your alternative there if you have an engine failure or a bird strike, whatever, an emergency in a critical situation.
1: So you think that we shouldn't have done that? We shouldn't have done that into the cake tin?
0: I don't know. I don't know what the circumstances are, and you don't know because you don't know what the alternative landing sites would have been if they had an emergency had have happened. And the only way that you do this is you take a very cautious and professional's not the word I'm looking for. You leave yourself lots of margins. Because this happens very, very quickly indeed when things go wrong. I'll tell you that right now. Whether it's fixed wing or rotary wing.
1: Would you admit that it was the flyover was very cool, though?
0: It was spectacular, and spectacular ends badly sometimes. There have been a number of accidents where people do this.
1: Well, can I just say we've got to go now, but thank you so much for your call, Dave, and I really appreciated discussing that with you, and thank you for your expertise on the issue. That was a fun chat, but we've got to go.
0: And finally, don't egg them on.
2: Don't egg on the South Africans.
1: But we definitely want them to do it at the next stadium.
0: Don't egg.
1: We definitely want them to do it, Johannesburg.
0: Don't egg on people to go very close in situations like this where the carnage would be unspeakable if it went wrong.
1: So you don't think they should do the same flyby in Johannesburg on the 5th of September?
0: Shouldn't have been two of them because that's a distraction in itself, and most assuredly they should not have been within 46 feet.
1: All right. Thank you so much for your call, Dave. Appreciate it.
2: Yeah, great call. Thank you very much. So are you with Dave, helicopter pilot? He was not happy with how low they went in South Africa. Whether they're going to do it again for the next match, who knows?
1: It would be sad if they didn't because people complain, in my opinion. But, what do I know?
2: We're a bit late, but taking your calls 0800 80 10 80. What are your thoughts? Are you with Dave or against it? Do you think it was a great spectacle and you want to see it again? Tell us. It is 12 to 2.
3: Balance. Perspective. Our country's been borrowing more money to fund stuff, including everyday spending and election promises. S&P says the amount we're paying in interest will reach 9% of government revenue in 2029.
4: No one wants to pay more for gas, but we also whine when we don't have proper infrastructure.

0: So that money they are topping up. But the question is, where's the money come from? And the answer is the $450 million rainy day fund. Well, suddenly it's raining.
1: Every view from every angle. 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
10: Very good afternoon to you. It is 9:22. Couple of texts coming through. Well, actually, thousands of texts coming through. This one says, for God's sake, has anyone in New Zealand been to Warbirds over Wanaka? That's exactly what happens there. It's done. We got to move on. I wonder if they put the wheels down, could there have been some rubber wheel marks on the roof? No one died. Lessons learnt at was phenomenal to watch.
11: Hey guys, New Zealand is becoming a nanny state. This text says, oh my goodness, can't we have any fun? And this person's saying that, why are you lying about the helicopter thing? I'm not. Mm. He said that you can't fly over a stadium in a helicopter, or he wouldn't do it. And I was just asking him, why was I allowed to fly into a helicopter into the cake tin in 2011?
10: Yeah. That was something you actually did. That was an experience that you had as you flew
11: in. That was the question I wanted the answer to. So why were we allowed to fly into the stadium? Well, it was full of people and land in the middle just beside the stumps and get out and walk to our commentary box.
10: Mm.
11: You know, I think that's a very, very different thing. That was all my point. I mean, it's a very different thing than a couple of planes flying over a stadium at 278 kilometres an hour.
10: Yeah, but the clearance thing wasn't quite as clear-cut as Dave was saying. And Dave was a helicopter pilot, as he said. Mm. But clearly there are some different elements that can come into play when it comes to clearance.
11: This text says, Dave's the type of guy who would have a 600 horsepower muscle car but never do a burnout.
10: Right.
11: See, but a lot of people say, Matt, you don't know anything about aviation. I don't.
10: Mm.
11: But I'm just having the discussion with people.
10: Yeah.
11: But I also think that a lot of people that are complaining about this also don't know anything about aviation. Mm. And the point is, it was all approved. It was all approved by the South African Civil Aviation Authority.
10: And they certainly know something about aviation.
11: And it was all, and it was executed within the parameters of what they rehearsed and what they planned.
10: Mm, yeah.
11: And so, you know, you may question whether they should do flybys at all if that's the case.
10: Mm.
11: So you can, you know, maybe the South African Civil Aviation Authority should change their rules. But those are the rules. And if there's some rules, and you run an airline and you do something within those rules and it looks cool, then why can't we celebrate it?
10: Mm. What do you say to that? 0800 80 1080 is the number to call. Back very shortly, it is 722.
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14: 4-2.
15: This is really, I'm really enjoying how much this has annoyed some texters.
14: Sparked up.
15: This texter says, hey, how about this? In Wellington, when planes come into land, they pass over Cobham Drive at a height of 30 feet. Where's the outrage?
14: Yeah.
15: Well, I guess there's not 56,000 people underneath.
14: That's a good point, and they've got to get into the airport, but that is bang on. I just looked that up.
15: Often they're flying in sideways as well.
14: Yeah, exactly. That's a tough airport to get into. Right, we're going to keep this going after 2 o'clock because a lot of people want to have their say, which is a great thing. So if that's you, 0800 80 10 80, the South African flyover. Are we putting safety ahead of spectacle, or do you think it was too dangerous and they need to put a stop to it all? What's this?
15: Is this the theme to Hogan's Heroes?
14: I think you're right. Yeah, bang on.
15: This is around the point I was making how soon they were playing this after World War II when people were complaining about 9/11 and it came to this flyover.
14: Yeah, right. More in a minute. News is coming up.

0: 9/11 and it came to this flyover.
1: Yeah, right. More in a minute. News is coming up.
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9: It's 2 o'clock. I'm Raylene Ramsey. Flu vaccine funding's being extended to combat surging cases. The government's welcoming Pharmac bringing forward free jabs for children ages 6 months to 5 years to today. Pharmac Minister David Seymour says it makes more than 260,000 children eligible. Health Minister Simeon Brown says cases have spiked over a short period.
10: It's been incredibly challenging for the whole health system, whether that's primary care or whether that's urgent care or also our hospitals and our emergency departments.
9: Labor's leader says the Social Development Minister should apologise for missed benefit payments. MSD last week confirmed a processing issue meant some were incorrectly suspended. Earlier, winter energy payments were wrongly stopped for thousands of pensioners. Louise Upston acknowledged it would have been tough, but stopped short of apologising. Chris Hipkins says it's after Upston rushed through law changes.
11: She clearly didn't even properly read the papers that she was given, didn't assess the risks, and as a result, now we've got more New Zealanders being shortchanged.
9: A potential blow for China as the US and New Zealand team up on Cook Islands infrastructure. The US and New Zealand are co-funding a port upgrade on the island of Penrhyn, New Zealand pledging $17.5 million, the US promising $84 million. China had been interested in seabed mining in the area. Speaking at the Pacific Islands Forum, Foreign Minister Winston Peters says our Cook Islands relationship is on its best footing ever.
12: This is a realm country, right? We spend time reminding the Chinese of our special relationship, and it's got a capital S.
9: Te Pāti Māori says a Te Tiriti Commission with the power to overrule Cabinet is a non-negotiable in coalition talks. The party has released its constitution policy, promising to make Waitangi Tribunal decisions binding and establish the commission. It would be able to look at whether government decisions align with Te Tiriti and block any in breach. Co-leader Debbie Ngāre Wepaka is confident the party can get this over the line.
13: We're going to go into these coalitions.

0: agreements very clear on what is bottom line for us.
1: Otago State Highway 87 has reopened between Outram and Middlemarch after a snow closure. About 40 vehicles travelled in convoy from Makarora this morning on slip-affected State Highway 6. NZTA says much southbound traffic was school runs and many heading north were off to Whitebait on the west coast. Consultations open today on AT ripping out six rail-level crossings across inner West Auckland from Kingsland to Mount Albert so trains can amp up frequency on the city rail link. Options include a new road, pedestrian bridges or underpasses, and will cost up to $3.5 billion. Level crossing ahead, Tom Willett says the benefits will outweigh the impact and cost.
2: We really need to implement these level crossing closures to maximise the investment spent on the rail network and City Rail Link.
1: A jury has found a 63-year-old ex-gang leader guilty of orchestrating the drive-by shooting murder of hip-hop artist Tupac Shakur in 1996. Dwayne Keith Davis had pleaded not guilty, but a jury today took just a few hours to reach a verdict.
3: To Newstalk ZB Sport. Netball New Zealand Chief Executive Jenna Wootton is reiterating the new domestic league will be set up and run as a partnership. Investors Anna Mowbray and Ali Williams will fund a privatised competition starting next year, where they will hold the licence for the league and teams. Wootton's insisting the national body will retain plenty of say in how the league is formed and overseen.
4: It's a partnership, right? And there's no doubt from both parties' perspectives that we're going to need to work really closely together to ensure that the potential and the ambition that we have for the competition is done together.
3: The agreement dictates Netball New Zealand will have a place on the board established to run the league. The Tokomanawa Queens hope to utilise star signing Charlize Leger-Walker as early as travel and regulations allow. The Tall Fern will head to the local Tauihi League following her Connecticut team's final WNBA game on September 25th. The Queens open their season 2 days later and coach Tania Tupu hopes the 24-year-old can take to the court soon after.
5: There is a period that they have to sit out between contracts, but, you know, we're just trying to work through that at the moment with her and we're just excited to land her and sign her, to be honest.
3: Basketball coverage with BK's Cinnamon Sugared Funnel Fries. It's like having fries for dessert. Attack coach Mike Blair concedes the All Blacks kicking game needs work as they head back to altitude in South Africa. The tourists once again came off second best in tactical kicking, both in placement and receiving, in the second test loss to the Springboks in Cape Town. Blair says they didn't get the returns they wanted early in the match.
6: Unfortunately, we didn't, probably first 20 minutes, we didn't kick as effectively as we wanted to. We could have gone a little bit more contestable, but there were occasions we got the pictures we wanted.
3: And an indication from Carlos Alcaraz that a troublesome 5-month wrist injury is behind him. The second seed has blasted 20 forehand winners to produce a straight sets win to start his US Tennis Open title defence. I'm Clay Wilson. That's Newstalk ZB News and Sport. It's 5 minutes past two. Matt Heath and Tyler Adams are next.
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11: Weather Watch 24/7 at the Met Service National Forecast from Northland to Manawatu, including Coromandel, Bay of Plenty, Taumarunui and Taihape, partly cloudy with isolated showers. The remainder of the North Island mainly fine, with remaining showers clearing from Hawke's Bay this afternoon. Nelson, Marlborough, Canterbury and Otago, excluding Clutha, fine, with high cloud about Canterbury and Otago. Buller to Fiordland, showers. Southland and Clutha, cloudy periods with showers about the south coast and Stewart Island. And for the Chathams, a shower, some thundery and squally with hail and a gale southwesterlies.
7: 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Matt Heath and Tyler Adams Afternoons. 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
12: Welcome back into the show. It is 2:07. So we've been talking about the South African flyover ahead of the ABs match.

0: The latest is, here's a little bit of it now.
1: Is this a flyover the Mike Hosking Memorial Studio?
0: Sounds pretty close.
1: That's irresponsible.
0: Ooh, yeah, that is irresponsible. So the latest is, if you haven't seen it, that the airline involved is going to hand over the two black boxes to the Civil Aviation Authority for an independent review. This is on the back of 48 hours of absolute outrage online from the international community, saying it was too dangerous, it was too risky, never should have happened in the first place.
1: Yeah, so my question is, can we not enjoy things without getting outraged and worrying about safety? Mm. You know, is it our job to worry about the safety, or is it the South African Civil Aviation Authority's job to worry about the safety?
0: Mm.
1: And look, I just think it's symptomatic. And look, I could be wrong. I've been wrong about a lot of things in my life.
0: Mm-hmm.
1: But I think it's symptomatic of a society that just goes, I don't understand it, I don't like the look of it, shut it down.
0: Mm-hmm.
1: Just shut it down. I don't like it. And then there's this huge online uproar. Then a whole lot of pressure comes on the airline that was flying the planes. And then they don't want to do it again for the next one. And then something cool stops.
0: Mm.
1: And then it never comes back. And we go through life slowly removing everything that has any kind of risk in it at all. And then the world just becomes a soft edges, zero excitement zone.
0: And we've seen that many times in the past, right? Yeah. There's plenty of examples of that. But, you know, there's been a lot of mention of air shows. And air shows, of course, they have their safety plans and all the rest of it. And they do everything by the book. But there is an element of risk, a very small percentage of risk, which makes those particular things exciting when it comes to air shows. And more often, what you're seeing with these air shows around the world is that some things have happened, but then they're starting to get shut down left, right, and centre. Because that tolerance for any potential thing to go wrong, that's too high.
1: Yeah.
0: And things go wrong in life, right?
1: And it's terrible.

0: of any pilot in the world, and let alone when they've got a plan for it. And as we keep saying, they had three senior captains on each plane. So something that's well within their skill level, that has been planned out, has been approved, and then is executed exactly to the plan, and we go, no, no, no, no, no, we don't like it. That let's shut it down, and God forbid they do it again in Johannesburg.
1: That's pretty much it. That sums it up very well. That's where we're at the moment.
0: Yeah.
1: And what do you reckon about it? 0800 80
0: but 1080. We've had great conversations with Dave, who rang in before, that was next helicopter pilot, and he had some really, really good points to make about it. And I'm sure there is a lot of people out there that agree with them. So 0800 80 1080, let's continue the discussion, because it's been fun so far.
1: We've had thousands of texts, and so many people want to have a chat, including Jeff. G'day, mate.
2: How you going, mate?
1: Very good. Your thoughts?
2: Years ago, I went over to Australia to the Indy Cars Surface Paradise. On the Friday night, they had drags. A rocket truck went down the main street between all the buildings. They had truck decks up at the end of it where it started. But I asked the Aussie guy next door to me, I said, why have they got truck decks and why are they hosing it down? He said, oh, it blew all the windows out last year.
1: Right.
2: But it never stopped them. They just fixed the problem. And then on the said day, we're standing on the beach surface paradise and a 747 come low enough down the beach to blow all the umbrellas over. And then the day after that, we're in our hotel and we're up high and there's a heck of a noise. And I go out the balcony, see what it is, and here's an Air Force helicopter. He's sitting right outside the window waiting for the okay to go between the buildings right up the main street. And to me, that was the most awesome weekend I've ever had. Now, poor old Dave, I feel sorry for him. I'm pretty sure he's having a health and safety meeting with himself before he gets out of bed.
1: He takes his job seriously, which, you know, as a chopper pilot, that's probably a good thing to do. But
0: I mean, if I was getting into a helicopter, I'd like Dave to be the pilot because, you know, for a fact, nothing's going to go wrong.
2: I don't think Dave would be much good. Bring a deer or anything back like that. I couldn't even see dirt, to be honest.
0: Hey, thank you so much for your call, Jeff. Hey, so let's listen to this analysis that we played before. So what's this fella's name again? I forget.
1: So this is a former airline pilot and safety consultant. His name was Doug Moss. He was on with Heather last night, and here was his thoughts about the flyover.
3: It looks dangerous, but not necessarily is. I'm sure the pilot said you could easily avoid hitting anything. What fascinates me is supposedly that those altitudes, that altitude was approved by the airline and the aviation authorities. Supposedly they were right on the plan and did exactly what they were allowed to do. It looks like they were about 15 meters or 50 feet away from the top of the structure and less than 200 feet above the actual people in the stands. And that normally is much closer than allowed. Any professional pilot can fly that. You know, they have, strict altitude, parameters that they were trying to fly. And it's not a difficult maneuver what they did. You know, most professional pilots can easily do that.
1: So there you go. That is from an aviation safety consultant and former pilot over in America, that the manoeuvre, if it's been signed off, is not difficult to do. He did concede that it's lower than some jurisdictions, but as you said, Matt, it was signed off by the South African Civil Aviation Authority.
0: Yeah, but this text says, Dave, the helicopter guy is correct. It was a ridiculous manoeuvre, and this is coming from an ex-military pilot and current airline pilot. Whilst flybys can be done safely with good planning, if 46 feet is correct, it leaves no margin for error or environmental events causing an upset. It appeared to be also poorly planned, given that the second aircraft ingested pyrotechnics. It didn't ingest pyrotechnics. This would have required extensive checks of the aircraft before it was cleared back to service. Let's keep it to a more respectable height that is also spectacular. 46 feet is totally reckless. We've been also impressed at 240 feet and 500 feet, but left a margin of error. And yet this text, how can we get so many pilots and experts that 100% disagree with each other?
1: This is why it's a good chat, because it's not clear cut.
0: I have been involved with airline safety management systems as a senior pilot, says this texter. Aviation is safe because pilots manage risk effectively every day. There was no margin in that flyover maneuver. Therefore, unacceptable.

0: acceptable level of risk, even at the air shows. The aircrafts aren't allowed to fly over. So we've got those two ones saying exactly the opposite of what the other guy's saying.
1: There you go. Keep them coming through. 9292 is the text number. If you are a pilot, how do you feel about this?
0: But these people that are saying this through, if you are actually, because, you know, I've flown around with some pilots and a lot of them are gearheads. Mm-hmm. And I've been involved in a few pretty cool buzzes that I won't tell the details of.
1: Yep.
0: So it is interesting that you'd be an aviation expert, but you'd also have to admit it was cool that they pulled it off.
1: Oh, heck yeah.
0: Surely.
1: Yeah.
0: Surely if you love planes, you got to look at that and go, at least admit it was cool.
1: And I think Dave conceded that part. It was spectacular. What do you say though? 0800 80 1080 is number to call. 2:15.
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1: Very good afternoon to you. It is 17 past 2 and we're talking about reactions to the South African flyover. It's caused a lot of outrage online over the past over 48 hours now, which has led the airline involved to hand over the black boxes for an independent review. And I just read a story here. South Africans are pushing back against the criticism from US media because they've gone hard on this. They said, we can't be told by the US media that Airlink flyover was careless and dangerous. We are the pilots here. We are the ones in control of our own air authority. It was deemed safe and it was safe.
0: Yeah, that's my thing. Mm. So why is that all these American experts coming in and saying it wasn't, you know, it was within the South African parameters and they did it and they pulled it off. And this text is going to annoy people.
1: Okay, here we go.
0: South African here. Mm-hmm. I won't do it in a South African accent, shall I?
1: You give it a go.
0: No, I bet not. Okay. This is such a Kiwi discussion. Your lives are so soft and easy, you have become so worried about safety. I too, like a bunch of your callers, claim to be in aviation. But this was an excellent manoeuvre that was pulled off perfectly. It was planned and executed. And you know what? We South Africans are proud of it. This is something we all experience coming to New Zealand. You are a scared people. Your first reaction is to shut things down. We have a lot of things to worry about back home. There's a lot wrong with my country. That is why I'm here. But it cracks me up how angry Kiwis get about everything that they deem not to be safe. You are on the lookout for anything to be even slightly dangerous, and then you start tutting. You are a soft people.

0: Wow, that is shots fired from that particular South African listener. Thank you for that text. What do you say to that?
1: Blair, welcome to the show.
2: G'day, guys. Long time no speaky.
0: Yeah, g'day, mate. Hope you're well.
1: Always welcome.
2: Keeping out of trouble.
1: Good on you.
2: My opinion is going to probably upset Matt a wee bit, but, you know, that's life.
1: You could never upset me, Blair.
2: I bet I could.
1: Okay. Hey, here we go.
2: Look, my view is, first thing, a helicopter versus an aircraft. A helicopter is designed to hover. It's designed to travel slowly. An airplane is not. It has to maintain a minimum speed, probably around, I don't know, 120 knots, in order to create lift to stay in the air. If it falls out of the sky, it's because it's not going forward quick enough. Mm-hmm. A helicopter is different, right? So being able to fly into a stadium is not such a big deal in a helicopter as it would be trying to pull that off in a Cessna, for example. You wouldn't get away with it. Mm-hmm. Number two, I just don't think the margins were wide enough. The first aircraft, the lowest aircraft, was in front of the second aircraft. If that lower aircraft had to pull up for whatever reason, chances are the second aircraft that was above it, A, wouldn't have seen it, and B, wouldn't have been able to react quick enough. And I can just imagine the noise in the cockpit would have been horrendous with the, you know, whoop, whoop, terrain, whoop, whoop, pull up, and all that sort of carry-on going on it, because I don't think you can turn those features off. So that would have been a distraction as well. That said, it was pretty spectacular, but probably pretty stupid.
1: Hey, now, in my defence, Blair, when I was talking to Dave, he was the one that said he wouldn't do something like that in a helicopter, and I was just asking the question, why was it? Because obviously it's completely different in a helicopter. I mean, you can't... You land a helicopter straight down. I was just asking him why it was okay for me to be in a helicopter flying into a stadium, into the Cape Town. I think it was 2011. We flew in and landed in the middle of the park. Well, it was packed full of people, and I was just asking him why we got approval for that. Why was it that we were allowed to buzz around just right above the top of the stands and come in and land? I wasn't saying it was right or wrong that we were allowed to do it. I was just saying, why were we allowed to do it if what he was saying about the minimum heights that you're allowed in a helicopter over built-up areas?
2: Yeah, I mean, every scenario is different, right? And every scenario is going to have a set of plans and permits and all that sort of carry on. And I guess it comes down to the pilot's individual choice. I mean, there's nothing says he has to do it. So if he doesn't feel comfortable doing it, then he doesn't, I don't think, needs to justify that decision to anybody. If he's not feeling comfortable doing it, well, he won't do it. And that's his decision, and that's his decision to make. Mm-hmm. With regards to, you know, so like in Wellington there, you're talking about there's a land option on the wharf.
1: That's where we took off from.
2: You took off from there?
1: Yeah, so we just did it was sort of quite a strange little hop we did. But
2: a short flight.
1: Yeah, we did. We just flew up. But we were actually in the air for a long time because Virat Kohli was still warming up and he wouldn't get off the pitch for us to land. But then when we did land, Blair, Virat Kohli was looking at us like we were some kind of super flash people going, who are these people that get to land in the middle of the pitch?
3: He was impressed.
1: He was quite impressed. Mm-hmm. He thought we must be billionaires.
2: Well, that's probably a legitimate question. Mm. Anyway. Now, another person or a text that you read out was, aircraft are flying over Cobham Drive in Wellington here at 30 feet. Mm. Well, yeah, because that's the end of the runway.
0: Yeah.
2: You know, you could oppose the same argument approaching, if you're flying in over the city from Auckland, you know, into Auckland, you're going over Manukau City, you're going over Papatoetoe.
1: Well, at some point, before a plane lands, they're a millimetre above the ground. At some point.
2: Well, yeah, I mean, you know, I'm learning to fly at the moment in a little Piper out of Wellington here.
1: Oh, nice!
2: And they're pretty strict on minimum heights and noise abatement. So we can't fly over certain areas because of noise abatement. You know, and they're pretty strict on it.
0: Yeah. But would you concede, Blair, when it comes to our own Civil Aviation Authority, they've made their decision, but there's differences within aviation authorities. So South Africa have their own rules and where they consider

0: the risk lies. We have our own rules, and clearly they've decided that there's some flexibility in this particular flyover, whereas we would never allow it here.
1: Oh, again, that you're quite right. They're an independent authority that looks after air traffic in their country, and they can make their decisions and do what they want to do. I don't think it would be permitted in New Zealand.
2: No, definitely not.
1: I heard Matt talk about the flyover over the stadium when I think it was the 747.
2: 1995.
1: He wasn't at 250 feet.
2: No.
1: You know, no. he was at least probably 1,500, 2,000 feet. So, you know, we're not comparing apples with apples there, are we?
0: No.
2: No, but what I was saying is that this was an homage to that. So the flyover, because some South Africans are texting and saying, you've got the haka, we've got the flyover. And so I was just responding to them and just pointing out that you're right, there is a tradition of this kind of flyover in South Africa. And that's why this one was organised. But would you agree that, you know, say you've got these three senior captains, the commander, co-pilot and safety technical officer, that are on each one of these planes, you're to say that we can show some respect to them and say that surely three senior captains on each plane, that's six in total, wouldn't agree to it unless they thought it was a good idea?
1: Oh, again, I'm not debating that. That's their decision to make. Mm. You know, as I was talking before about the helicopter pilot, whether he'd fly into the stadium, it's an individual decision as to whether they want to do that. Mm. You know, there's weather factors, there's wind shears. Wind shear, you can't see it. There's all sorts of things that could affect an aircraft when it's that close to a building or that close to the ground. I've experienced wind shear. It's not cool. Mm. You know, because you've got split second to make a decision. Do I try landing? Do I do a go around? Can I get out of this? Can I not get out of this? Mm. You know, is my insurance up to date or is it not? you know, those sorts of things. And it comes down to, you know, my experience is not in a jet. I'm like, you know, and I'm not going to pretend to say that I could do that in a jet, because there's no way I would even I wouldn't be allowed anywhere near it. But, you know, I wouldn't do it. Mm. Put it that way, I wouldn't do it.
2: Oh, yep. Thank you for your call, Blair. Good to chat.
0: Yeah, great call. Thank you very much. Are you with Blair? This texter says, g'day guys, as a Kiwi, I just listened to that South African texter saying about being soft Kiwis. He is so right.
2: Oh.
0: We are so pathetic. Look at the road cones. Look at the overcautiousness that everybody has accepted to be dumb, pathetic and dangerous. Wake up, New Zealand.
2: Well, I'll tell you what, it is definitely more dangerous to live in South Africa than it is in New Zealand. Yeah. And that is one of the reasons why a lot of South Africans moved to New Zealand.
0: Yep, very true.
2: So, you know, do we want New Zealand to be as loose as South Africa is? I don't know.
0: Controversial. keep those things coming through. It is 27 past two.
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0: It is bang on 2:30. Man, there's some texts coming through.
2: Oh my goodness. So many texts. This is an interesting one. The 1995 Alice Park flyover with the 747 was at 200 feet. That was 61 metres above the top seats. A 747? I wonder what the outrage was like about that in 1995 with a 747 buzzing the stadium at 61 metres above. So this is different from the one in Cape Town across the weekend, which was 14 metres above the stadium roof, which is about 4 stories above the stadium roof, but a very different type of plane. We're not talking about a 747. We're talking an Embraer, which is 98 passengers. Yeah, it's a decent size plane, but it's not a 747.
0: No.
2: So, but I mean, that's a bit of a buzz. The 1995 Alice Park one.
0: It's pretty close.
2: 61 metres. I mean, that would have felt very close at the time.
0: I'm going to go out on a limb and I'm going to say I don't think there was much outrage back then. I just think people loved it and said, how good, more of that, please. But I might be wrong if you can remember the outrage about that. 61 metres for a 747. It's pretty close.
2: Yeah, we're 30 years more hysterical about safety.
0: Yeah. All right, keep those things coming through on 9292 and 0800 80 1080. And I think after the headlines, we're going to have a chat with an airline pilot about their thoughts on what happened with that flyover. That's coming up next. It is 29-3.
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17: With Your Ride, New Zealand's number one taxi app, download Your Ride today. New Zealand's co-funding a major Cook Islands port upgrade with the US in Penrhyn, an atoll built by US personnel more than 80 years ago. New Zealand's pledging $17.5 million. Funding is being extended to give flu vaccines to children aged 6 months to 5 years from today, covering about 260,000 kids as cases spike. Labour's leader says the Social Development Minister should apologise for missing benefit payments because of a processing issue after rushing through legislation. Winter energy payments were earlier wrongly stopped for thousands of pensioners. NZTA has lodged statutory approval applications for a Roads of National Significance project in Tauranga for Tauroko West to Tupenga. It would create a four-lane state highway 29 and 29A and replace Omanua Bridge. And the national whitebait season kicks off today, running through until October. Why the third test between the All Blacks and Springboks is the real series decider. You can see the full column from Liam Napier at nzherald.co.nz. Back to Matt Heath and Tyler Adams.
0: Thank you very much, Ray Lance. We're talking about the South African flyover. Are we too quick to put safety ahead of spectacle? What do you reckon? 0800 80 1080 is the number to call.
2: This texter says, so all these people are going to be so happy when there is no flyover in Joburg. Well done. Another fun thing shut down. I hope you stand up and applaud from your couches here in New Zealand and the United States of America whilst you two-screen another event. You got upset about something that was approved in another country and managed to stop something that brought a lot of happiness. Congrats.
0: Mm.
2: I think that's sarcastic.
0: I think that is sarcastic.
2: I don't think they really mean it.
0: No. And here's hope in South Africa says, you know what, we've done our investigation, we don't care, we're doing it again, let's go. I mean, what are the black box going to show? Once they do their independent investigation, I'm sure, once they listen to those audio recordings, it seemed to go off successfully, considering that they've done the risk assessments.
2: Yeah, so why would they change the risk assessment now post? So if they did the assessment and said it was okay to do it, and then they've... It looks like that after correcting the tracking data for local atmospheric pressure, the jet was estimated at about 210 feet above sea level. Mm. DHL Stadium's roof is about 160 feet above sea level, producing a 46-foot estimated clearance.
0: Yeah.
2: Right? So if they've done it within their parameters, if they changed it, it would be what pressure from New Zealand and social media out of the United States? So they're not doing it again if they were going to do it?
0: Who knows?
2: But this texter says, if they do it again at the next game and crash, I hope you face charges, Matt. Egging people on is as bad as doing these evil things.
0: Sheepers, okay.
2: Well, so someone's moved that up, these three senior captains, from doing a flyby to bring some entertainment. Yep. Now, that's an evil thing, is it?
0: To manslaughter charges, Jesus. Grant, how are you, mate?
18: Yeah, I'm very good, Matt and Tyler. How are you guys?
2: Good, mate. Thanks for calling. Your thoughts on this?
18: Yeah, I'm pretty much all for the whole thing. I think that it's gone through the regulatory authority, which is the Civil Aviation Authority of South Africa. And believe it or not, they actually run after with the same rule structures that we run with here in New Zealand, because they're all part of what we call the International Civil Aviation Organization based in Canada. And South Africa, like New Zealand, Australia, United States, is a signature state of what we call ICAO. So it's been run past the regulatory authorities there. They would have had sufficient training to do this. Remember, they've done this on a couple of other scenarios as well, so they're very current in what they're doing. So currency is a big factor. They're not just walking into those cockpits willy-nilly and putting the loud levers forward and pointing it to the sky. I was in South Africa about a month ago and at the DHL Stadium, and where it's actually geographically situated, and they came in from the sea and over that, in the event of an engine failure with the inertia of those aircraft and the speed that they were doing, there's no way they were going to hit the thing. The only two ways that they would hit that stadium would be a medical event, and then, of course, they had crew redundancy there as well, or an act of terrorism, which we weren't going to see. So with that, as they come in with the particular speeds that they were doing with the inertia of the aircraft, I'm sure they were fully briefed on the whole scenario of an engine-out procedure, a crew incapacitation procedure. It looked like they were stepped up or stepped down, depending on what they were briefed in their formation flying coming in. So they had redundancy in crew, they had redundancy in engines, they had redundancy in the fact that they had low fuel states, they had redundancy in the fact that the aircraft were empty, so they had power to burn. I mean, those aircraft can do anything on a single engine when they're fully loaded. So, and they would have gone through their crew resource management, so all that stuff going on in the cockpit, training for all different scenarios, formation flying, different weather approach and departure fans, which is a big one. So which way they're going to come in under certain weather conditions, which way they're going to vacate under certain weather conditions, which way they're going to vacate to avoid built-up

0: areas if they have an engine out or a problem, in which case they could probably just turn straight back out to sea because they're right on the coast there. And they would have done all their hazard recognitions and risk assessments as well, including threat and error management, which is a big part of human factors these days, where threats are recognised and how they are actually managed. So, you know, with all that kind of technical jargon there, I thought it was a well-executed manoeuvre, to be honest.
1: And so you seem to know a lot about it, Grant. Are you a pilot?
0: I knew you were going to ask that, because the only way you really find out if someone's a pilot is if they tell you. yeah, I am, yeah.
2: Yeah, we could tell, Grant, we could tell.
1: You were talking with such authority on the situation that I'm assuming you know what you're talking about. But so you've been there. What about so you're saying even if there was a bird strike, say, because a lot of people have been talking about a bird strike or whatever, a drone strike, or the pyrotechnics got into the jet engines or whatever, you're saying at that point they're still going to keep flying over with the momentum they've got, you used a different word, then they're going to make it to the ocean. There's no way they're going to hit the stadium.
0: No, I believe so. So if you look at the three different scenarios, so let's say on the inbound, they're set up to come in on the inbound and they ingest, it's a whole lot of birds. It's, let's say in both engines and the thing actually all goes quiet, the fires go out, then they can actually point out to sea and have their situation go there, because that's exactly where they're coming in from. It's sitting right on a piece of outland there, the DHL Stadium. So if that happened right there, they can peel out to sea. If they're right over the actual stadium itself, they're not going to hit the thing because they've got the inertia or momentum, as you mentioned, to carry on through. And then afterwards, they would have a plan there as well. So they're the three different points I would think that they were probably doing most of their threat and error management or risk assessments, as we more commonly know it, to come through. But, you know, these crews were very current because they did one the week before and the week before that too with training. And also they've done a heck of a lot of simulator time running through all this, and they've had the sign-off by the regulatory authority, which sometimes doesn't really mean much because they're not the ones in the left-hand or the right-hand seats of these aircraft, but they still have certain parameters they have to fly to, their limits, their envelope, the aircraft's envelope, and, of course, the environmental envelope around them as well. But I think that, you know, it's good to have an opinion, and everybody, it's the salient nature of aviation. Car accidents happen every blinking day here, you know, and everywhere, but no one really talks about them. But if an aircraft has an incident or an accident, everyone becomes pseudo investigators and they have an opinion, which isn't a bad thing, because even the professionals can pick up on certain things and take what they need out of those opinions. So
1: Grant, with those opinions, so why are so many aviation expert people and other pilots that are coming through and are not only saying, and, you know, we just have to take people at face value. I mean, I don't know for sure someone texts through, I assume that they're telling the truth. But why are so many of them not only saying it's unsafe but irresponsible and also throwing a whole lot of insults towards me in the text machine because I'm saying I thought it was cool.
0: Interesting there too, Tyler. We flew into a Christchurch rugby stadium a few years ago in a twin-engine helicopter too to give KFC to people. So,
2: how good?
0: I mean, everything was covered there, wasn't it? A redundancy there too, were approach and departure fans, and also the redundancy of twin engines and two pilots, so that kind of thing. So it's just what I was talking about before. I mean, that's their own opinions. I'm just forming my opinion and telling you what I know through the education that I have in aviation. The only way that they would have hit that, well, maybe there could have been a third thing I could have put in there too. So an act of terrorism, maybe crew incapacitation or a structural failure on the aircraft could have rendered that happening. But other than that, I can't see how they would have, you know, would have. And then to say that it was reckless would be saying that it wasn't planned. Well, the whole thing was planned. It was planned in the simulator. It was planned in training. So it was all covered off,
2: right?
0: From what I can see, from what I know.
2: So just rowing back to, you know, the International Civil Aviation Authority and the countries that sign up to that. So the operational flexibility within those rules, Grant, as long as you are abiding by that framework, you can have that flexibility to do something like this.
1: Because we can't see this being signed off in New Zealand. Like, you wouldn't be able to buzz Te Kaha like this, would you, Grant? No, that wouldn't be signed off.
0: No, probably not. But like I said, there are those rule structures there, and you have to prove in order to get certification as an airline or an engineering base, you have to prove to the regulatory authority, in this case the Civil Aviation Authority, the CAA, that you are abiding by these rules through your exposition and how you're going to do it, how you're going to recognise hazards, how you're going to assess your risks in order to be safe, you know. And then safe is safety is defined. It's a concept defined that it's free from risk to a point where it's as low as reasonably practicable. So they must have gone through all that in order to conduct this manoeuvre that they were doing, and went ahead and did it. I think maybe they might have been slightly lower than might have been planned. I don't know, but there was a lot of parallax on those pictures as well. I just saw an interesting picture came through before. I think it was about 12 or 13 Ibn Etzebeth's on shoulders, and he's a big boy, you know, the plane could hit the stadium.
1: Yeah.
0: But jokes aside,
3: four
0: I think
3: stories.
0: Well planned. Risk assessed, the hazards were assessed, the risks associated with those were thought through carefully, simulator time, training, and also I think one of the biggest one there would be currency, because this crew has done it before, so they're not just, you know, hopping out of their airliner from a St. Helena trip and then jumping in and going, let's go buzz the DHL stadium.
2: Grant, thank you very much for your thoughts, mate. Great to hear from you. So Grant, as a pilot, says that it's all good. It was all cleared. The risk assessments were completed and it worked exactly how it was meant to. So what do you say to that? 9292 is the text number. It is 14-3.
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4: Matt Heath, Tyler Adams, taking your calls on 0800 80 1080. It's Matt Heath and Tyler Adams Afternoons, Newstalk ZB.
2: It is 12 to 3, 9292 is the text number.
1: The text says, hey Matt, way too much cotton wool here. Technology is awesome. It would have been advertised, so if you didn't want to risk it, don't go. All these armchair complainers, sigh, says this texter. Drone pilot. Yeah, I mean, drones could have mixed some stuff. How are you, Campbell?
14: Good, how you doing?
1: Good, mate.
14: Kind of agree with most sides of the story, to be honest. Like the last guy said, you know, it would have been planned incredibly well, blah, blah, blah, blah, blah. But I say just because you can doesn't mean you should. That's where I'm coming from. I'm a professional drone pilot. Most of the drone rules are the same around the world, and so

0: our airspace that we're allowed to work in is between 0 feet and 400 feet. So this large aircraft was well within that area. And you can't control, unfortunately, which is what gets most people annoyed about drones, you can't control who's flying a drone and where. You know, I know that they could have had all these, you know, plans in place, but there's that factor that you just can't plan for. And I do agree that, you know, a drone strike is one of them in that particular scenario.
1: It's an interesting one, Campbell, from a drone perspective, and this is kind of changing the subject a little bit, but, you know, when I see what's happening with this, you know, the drone swarms and the Ukraine and such, how could a stadium possibly protect itself from, you know, a terrorist attack from drones? If someone fires 50 drones at a stadium, how could you possibly protect yourself from that? I mean, take a plane out of the situation. So there's no flyby. Just if you wanted to commit a terrible atrocity, wouldn't drones be hard to protect from?
0: Am I going to accuse you of topic creep? yeah, well, that's another topic for another day. But yeah, I mean, drones, just like everything, have their really good part in society and their bad part in society, for sure.
2: Mm. So how big are the drones you're operating, Campbell? The bigger ones.
0: Mine are the medium-sized ones. I'm a real estate photographer, so my drone would be about just under a kilo. And I've always said if a drone goes through an aircraft, you know, like a large aircraft engine, I doubt that it would bring the plane down. But, I mean, luckily we've never really had that around the world. But I wanted to challenge you guys on one thing.
1: Just one?
0: Let's just say I'm a really good shot with an arrow, and every single time I hit the bullseye,
2: mm-hmm.
0: right?
2: Mm-hmm.
0: How big a piece of fruit would you allow me to put on your head for me to shoot the apple off your head?
2: I'd probably go pineapple.
0: Oh, right.
2: Trust with your pineapple. That's enough clearance there.
0: What are you doing tomorrow? That's what I'm saying.
1: Yeah, but you know that you know, things have to happen in this world, and if people go through and they sign it off, and as Grant was saying, they run scenarios, they run simulations, they get the approval, they run practices, they have contingencies in place, then you're lowering risk. But we're never going to be a situation in this world where there's no risk, or we'd never get in a car and drive anywhere.
0: Look, and I agree, and I thought it was spectacular, and I love the pictures, and I love the planning, but I still go, for me, personally, a little bit too low.
1: Good on you, Campbell, and that's everyone's right to have that opinion.
2: Exactly.
1: Yeah. This text says, sorry, what were you going to say, Tyler?
2: I just keep those texts coming through. There's thousands of them.
1: This texter is great. I don't know. There's so many. There's so many texts.
2: Yeah, we'll track them down. But keep them coming through. We're going through all of them. It is 8 minutes to three back in a mo.
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2: News Talk ZB, it is 5 to 3. This texter says, what a great call from Grant the pilot, knowledgeable and eloquent. He can pilot my plane anytime.
3: Put these New Zealanders in charge of the next flyby and fix it with 2 million road cones dumped on top of the stadium.
2: This one says, g'day Matt and Tyler, love the show as always, my opinion, not low enough, bless. That's from a Tyler in Hawke's Bay.
3: Okay, there you go. I thought it was very, very cool. New Zealand has turned into a bunch of soft-skinned, hand-wringing, sock-sniffing wounders.
2: Sock-sniffing?
3: The last caller was excellent. He had great knowledge. Sock sniffing, is that the problem?
2: Okay, that's a new one. And this one, g'day guys, I think the only reason we'd be bothered with what the South Africans do over the stadium with a flyover is that there were hundreds of Kiwis down there. Saying that, it was spectacular and nothing went wrong. Whether they'll do it again, I certainly hope so. Right.
3: All right, well, I think we've well and truly discussed the living bejesus out of that subject, haven't we?
2: Yeah, we certainly moved that one. Absolutely, let's move on. But great discussion, thank you very much. And I'm sure we'll find out what those black boxes, the audio from those black boxes in due course.
3: Something else will pop up that people are more interested in that they can complain about online.
2: That's right, yeah, something else to be outraged by.
3: Before that even comes out.
2: That's right. Right, coming up after 3 o'clock, though, we want to have a chat about camera glasses. So this is the likes of Ray-Bans. They are here in the country. They're causing all sorts of concerns around privacy and creepiness, and some are starting to question should these type of camera glasses actually be banned in this country. Pretty full on, but what do you say? 0800 80 1080, if you've got some of these camera glasses, what do you actually use them for? Tell us. 9292 is the text number as well. News, sport and weather coming up. 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
1: 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Mike Hosking, Marcus Lush, Matt Heath, Tyler Adams, all the names you can trust. 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
2: It's 3 o'clock. I'm Raylene Ramsey. The Health Minister says beginning funded flu vaccines for children aged 6 months to 5 years from today will be welcomed by parents. Farmakers brought forward the free jabs scheduled for next year's flu season, with flu now spreading across the country. Simeon Brown says this targets a very vulnerable cohort.
3: It's the group which gets hospitalised the most. The second group is the 65 pluses.
2: A high school student on Auckland's North Shore has meningococcal disease. Health New Zealand says there aren't any close contacts in the Rosmini school community from this case or another suspected during the school holidays. Emily Ansell has more.
4: The risk to other students and staff is low. Health New Zealand is working to confirm whether the cases are linked. A young Waikato University graduate died from the disease last month.
2: The US appears to be pipping China at the post in the race to develop Cook Island seabed minerals. New Zealand's putting $17.5 million into building a port in Penrhyn in the Northern Cooks, co-funded by the US with $84 million, that should be. The infrastructure announcement's been made at the Pacific Islands Forum. US Deputy Secretary of State Christopher Landau says it builds on a critical minerals framework signed this year.
5: Their very name, critical minerals, underscores that these are minerals that are very important to economic development.
2: A reformed constitution's a bottom line for Te Pāti Māori this election, which also wants a Te Tiriti Commission with powers to overrule Cabinet. The party has released its constitution policy, saying major changes needed to ensure government decisions don't breach the treaty. It wants the commission entrenched in law and able to investigate ministers and even nullify decisions. Co-leader Raweri Waititi admits some may fear the policy.
6: It may be confrontational to some, but what Te Pāti Māori is doing, above what any other party is doing in this House, is offering a national conversation.
2: A whistleblower was key to the Financial Markets Authority's case against Duval Property and Investment Group. Business Desk reports a storage device with information on breaches was handed to the FMA 7 months before a raid on Kenyon and Charlotte Clark's home. It says the investigation into the convoluted group is ongoing. It's estimated the group owes about $225 million. Students are increasingly worried they won't find a job after graduating. Talent Solutions Student Pulse Survey has found just 14% of nearly 1,400 students are very confident they'll secure work on finishing their studies. That's the lowest result since the survey began 11 years ago. Director Saren Wilson says it's changing the way students approach the job market.
7: They're applying to more employers, jobs outside of their field of study, and essentially casting a wider net to try and increase their chances of employment.
2: The Auckland Folk Festival, the largest in the country, is returning to Kumu Showgrounds next anniversary weekend. Best Folk Album winner at the Aotearoa Music Awards, Nio, will headline fresh off a tour with Harry Styles. Love is like a dream that I choose to live inside
8: of. The Newstalk ZB Sport. A timeline for when a host of details will be finalised about the new privatised domestic league for netball in New Zealand. Among aspects still to be confirmed for next year's competition are a broadcast deal, the number of teams, their locations, a competition format and import criteria. Players Association General Manager Pippa Moore feels the sport's professional future has found security with angel investors Anna Mowbray and Ali Williams.
9: We as the Players Association have a lot of work to do with Ali and Anna, and we look forward to working closely with them to help them get to a stage at the end of the month that we're just ready to go.
8: Player representative Michaela Sokolich-Beetson says the agreement around the number of teams is at least a starting point.
10: It's only a minimum of 5, which I think is really good. That doesn't mean to say that it can't be more. With the really short runway, something's better than nothing.
8: Local hope Ben Shelton shaken off a slow start to advance to the second round of the US Tennis Open. The men's

0: seed has lost the first set 6-1 before going on to clinch a four-set victory over 56th-ranked Dutchman Talon Griekspoor. Also safely advancing today have been top seed Arena Sabalenka and 8th seed Iga Swiatek. Men's second seed Carlos Alcaraz won in straight sets in what was his first competitive singles match for four months, having recovered from a wrist injury. All Blacks attack coach Mike Blair is underlining the importance of winning the third test against South Africa. Sunday morning's match in Soweto is being seen as the completion of a series within a series, given the money-making fourth test is in Baltimore. Blair says he can see that point of view.
1: Technically, you could argue, the series would be won on whoever wins this game, because those are the three games in South Africa. So we're seeing it like that, as being a really important game for us. And, you know, if you win this one, then you're not losing the series.
0: International rugby coverage with Access Solutions, elevating you and your business to a higher level. And the Tokomanawa Queens hope to utilise star signing Charlize Leger-Walker as early as travel and regulations allow. The Tall Fern will head to the local Tauihi League following her Connecticut team's final WNBA game on September 25. I'm Clay Wilson. That's News Talk ZB News and Sport. It's 5 minutes past three. Matt Heath and Tyler Adams are next.
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3: Listen, I hate to say this because you know I hate the Paris Agreement, but Chris Luxon is actually right. We cannot pull out of this thing, and he's right to hold the line on this in coalition talks. As much as New Zealand First and ACT are going to hassle him to pull out, he shouldn't. We absolutely should not be among the first to break ranks with the rest of the world and pull out. That is far too dangerous for us.
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4: Weather Watch 24/7 at the Met Service National Forecast from Northland to Manawatu, including Coromandel, Bay of Plenty, Tomatanui and Taihape, partly cloudy with isolated showers. The remainder of the North Island mainly fine, with remaining showers clearing from Hawke's Bay this afternoon. Nelson, Marlborough, Canterbury and Otago, excluding Clutha, fine, with high cloud about Canterbury and Otago. Buller to Fiordland, showers. Southland and Clutha, cloudy periods with showers about the south coast and Stewart Island. And for the Chathams, a shower, some thundery and squally with hail and a gale southwesterlies.
2: The big stories, the big issues, the big trends, and everything in between. Matt Heath and Tyler Adams Afternoons. 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
5: Very good afternoon to you. Welcome back into the show. It is 3:07. So let's get into this one. The Privacy Commission is setting clear expectations around the use of smart glasses. If you haven't heard of them or seen them, they look like normal glasses but are equipped with cameras, audio, AI assistance to record video and also overlay digital information. So in Australia, there's a growing support to ban the import of what they dub pervert glasses over in Australia because critics say their capacity to film in secret is problematic for people in public and for society in general.
6: Yeah, right. So you've got someone, because I look at these Meta glasses, right? Mm-hmm. And they kind of look like the glasses I'm wearing now, right?
5: Very, very similar.
6: So you got Ray-Ban glasses, Oakley glasses, but, you know, so essentially someone's got some glasses on, they look like this, you wouldn't know, but then they can be filming.
5: That's right. Yeah. So it's effectively like a dash cam for a human, right? You just go around if you got these glasses and you're filming everything and everyone.
6: To what end?
5: Well, that's a great question. I don't understand them myself. I mean, look, if you're someone who produces content online and you see a lot of that on your Instagram feed or your Facebook feed or your TikTok where they are quote-unquote influencers and they're producing content that somehow gets clicks or whatever, then that is one part of it. But for anybody else that is going through their day-to-day life, I mean, what is the rationale for wearing these particular glasses? Is it just the digital overlay that can translate things for you, that you can give you information about maps?
6: Well, these ones don't have a digital overlay.
5: Not the Meta ones, no.
6: No.
5: No.
6: So basically you say, hey, Meta, take a photo or start a recording without touching it, so you can just be there and say start recording. They've got open ear speakers, so doubles as headphones, so you can listen to music, podcasts, audio books. It's got a bunch of AI commands. It can remember things, like remember where I put my keys. It can translate conversations, so there's a bunch of stuff it can do, but also someone could be sitting there and they're just filming you. I guess people can be filming you anyway, and we're being

0: has a lot on his plate trying to figure out where the line is. Actually, let's have a listen to what he said to Mike Hosking this morning.
1: The way that smart glasses are taking off, we do need to look at both rules around the users of them, but also rules for the suppliers of them. We don't have a problem setting product safety rules for other consumer goods, so we need to look at the technology that goes into these smart glasses and whether it can cause harm. For example, I'd say that you need to respect the privacy of others. It's good practice to ask people if you are going to use them that they have their consent. You should tell people you're recording. A good question, I think, to ask yourself as a user or buyer of these glasses is, would someone watching me do this filming or photography with these glasses be likely to think what I'm doing is creepy?
2: Exactly.
1: If you're using them to record a family Christmas meal to send to a relative overseas, that's fine. If you're using them while staring at young people in their togs at the beach, that's not okay. So there's questions about the current coverage of the Privacy Act, which doesn't apply to individuals. It applies to organisations and businesses. There's questions around things like giving New Zealanders a right to erasure. So if some footage of you ends up online, you have the right to ask for it to be taken down by a social media company. There's broader questions, Mike, that we've been having discussions about already, about the appropriate regulation of the online world and those environments.
2: Good practice, he says. That's just good practice. But of course, people, there's all kinds of people that don't indulge in good practice.
0: That's right.
2: So you know, sure, you should, it's absolutely polite if you ask someone before you film them. But that's not happening. I mean, anyone go online for 30 seconds and someone filming someone doing something or anything happens at all, there's 50 wounders whipping out their phone and filming it and posting it to social media. So what's the difference?
0: Well, if you're walking down the street and you're using these Meta glasses and you're filming, I mean, you're going to ask everybody you walk past. And same, like, I actually agree. If you're at the beach and you got these glasses on, you're a pervert. That's pervert glasses situation. You shouldn't be doing that anywhere where people are scantily clad.
2: What if you just love seagulls and you're filming them eating chips and you accidentally get people in their in their swimming togs?
0: You have to get some of those blockers on the side, a bit of cardboard maybe, just to block out anybody else and focus on the seagulls.
2: I'm filming the seagulls before you get beaten up.
0: Yeah.
2: Yeah, but you know what kind of what I'm saying, though, because someone could just jump out, someone can be behind a tree, like any kind of fight, any kind of action, anything that happens anywhere in New Zealand, there's footage of it online. And not all of it is filmed by someone that can see they're filming. It's out their window of their house or wherever.
0: Yeah.
2: There's an argument and someone's filming, they don't want to be filmed.
0: I get your point, because I was going to say the glasses are a little bit covert undercover, but if you don't see someone with their phone filming you, it's kind of the same thing, right? So what do you say? 0800 80 1080, you got a problem with these glasses? If you've got them, what do you use them for? And do you agree with the Australians that they should be dubbed pervert glasses? 9292 is the text number. It is 13 past 3.
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2: So, Netball has decided to go private after all. As we told you weeks ago on the show, Anna Mowbray and Ali Williams are going to take over the ANZ Premiership. We'll speak to Netball New Zealand. Pharmac has decided not to wait until next year. Flu jabs will now be free for under 5-year-olds from today. And we're going to speak to an expert warning about illicit tobacco.
1: 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Heather Duplessy-Allen Drive with One New Zealand. 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
3: Quarter past 3. So we're talking about the rise of smart glasses in New Zealand and around the world. But concern here over the balance between privacy and allowing people to film in public places. But what do you think about these particular products? 0800 80 1080 is the number to call.
4: Pete, how are you today?
5: Yeah, good day. How are you?
4: Very good, thank you. What do you reckon about this one?
5: I'm actually totally against them. It's just going too far. There's enough devices out there now without having these coming in as well. You know, it's just like you say, they should call them pervert glasses or whatever you want to call them. But, yeah, no, I reckon that, no, it's just the world's going crazy. Where do you have your privacy? Is any creep? I'm not saying all creeps going to wear them, but I'm just saying, no, it's one step going too far for people's privacy, you know. It's just, you've got to have laws and that to have fly drones and that around, you know. Any particular Harry just can't have them. So I reckon they should be banned. Like Australia, it's written now too, in Australia, a lot of places now, like the councils and stuff, looking on here now, it's a lot of places are going to ban them, like theatres and stuff. I reckon they just shouldn't outlaw them in New Zealand. We don't need them.
4: Well, yeah, so you can get them in New Zealand right now for about $600. You can get yourself a pair of Ray-Ban Meta Gen 2. So there's people out there. I can see why they don't want them in movie theatres, because, of course, you can just be pirating them. But, Pete, you've already got people out there filming you on your phone. You've got dash cam cameras filming everything. You've got CCTV. Why is this so particularly different just because it's on your face?
5: Well, at least if people got cameras, you can see them taking a photo shot. But when they're wearing these glasses, you don't know who's wearing for what purpose. I reckon they should be out banned. We don't want them. I reckon they should not be allowed in this country. Or in most countries, hopefully, people get stronger about it and say, we don't need these. Enough devices, like I'm repeating myself, devices out there now, adding these to the privacy, people's privacy being lost once again.
4: Mm. Thank you for that, Pete.
3: Pete says, ban them. Get rid of them entirely.
4: Yeah, I mean, do we have any privacy left, though,
3: yeah,
4: at this point? Like, when you're out on the street, you can, you know, I was recently involved in a court case, and the amount of evidence they had, just, you know, they could film, everyone was involved, they just had footage of them everywhere.
3: Mm-hmm. Yeah.
4: So these people just thought they were going about their day, but there was just footage that proved there was evidence, right?
3: Yes, yeah. Great for crime fighting, great for solving crime.
4: So just the idea that you're walking around, let's say, Christchurch, Auckland, Wellington, wherever, and you're not being filmed, it's just not true. You are.
3: Yeah. What do you say? 0800 80 1080. And I just had a look at the rules on the police website when it comes to filming in a public place. So it's generally lawful to take photos of people in public places without their consent. However, you must not film or take photos of people if they're in a place where they can expect privacy, like a public changing area, of course. You should not take photos of people if they are in a place where they would expect reasonable privacy and publication would be highly offensive to an objective and reasonable person. I mean, that's a little bit loose. It has a potential to stop other people's use and enjoyment of the same place. You have no legitimate reason for taking the films or photos. I mean, that's all pretty loose.
4: I mean, how do you define what a legitimate reason is?
3: Oh, exactly. And then get this. However, you can take or publish photos or film people where there is no expectation of privacy, such as a beach, shopping mall, park, or other public place.
4: Right. Hi, Matt and Tyler. Dave here. I was an early adopter and bought a pair of Meta glasses about 2 years ago. The AI wasn't supported at the time, but they were a heap of things you can do with them. You can obviously take photos and videos, but you can also take a photo and instantly message it to somebody. Additionally, you can use the glasses to take phone calls, as they have 7 speakers and microphones. They are perfect if you don't like earbuds or headphones. being able to talk to Meta and ask it to take a photo for you while your hands are full with loved ones or other things allows you to capture priceless moments. They're one of the best gadgets out there. So there's the positive side of it from Dave.
3: It does sell it. What do you say to Dave? 0800 80 10 80. The Meta smart glasses are here. What do you reckon the privacy aspect should be? Tell us. It is 20 past three.
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3: 22 past three. Smart glasses. Do you reckon they are problematic, or it's just another product that we're going to get used to? Craig, your thoughts?
13: Yeah, interesting thoughts. I mean, I've been doing in the security camera business for over 20 years, and there's things we can do, things we can't do as far as privacy goes. But there, I'm not a complete expert, but there are glasses out there which low vision people use, and it basically they can look at signs or books or whatever, and it'll actually tell them what is actually written on the sign. So they use that for that sort of stuff to navigate around and stuff, which is quite a really cool idea. But as far as these glasses go, I mean, I think it's quite a stupid idea. I mean, you hear online on the other news stations that people actually put things over the little red lights. You can't tell it's recording. But, yeah, there's always going to be weirdos or nut jobs out there going to wear those at parks or around schools and stuff filming kids, and we don't need that. I mean, if you put your phone out, you can tell you're being filmed, but if in a crowd, if, I mean, someone's wearing glasses, you're not going to know they're filming you. At least if they've got their phone out, you've got a rough idea you're being filmed. But I think it's a stupid idea. I agree with what the Australians are saying. We don't need this stuff. It's just getting too carried away and stuff. We've already got Siri on our iPhones that listen to everything, and I've got a friend of mine who's got a couple of iPhones, and he'll be talking about something, and he'll go and have a look on his emails later on. He's got ads from companies advertising what he's been talking about.
4: Yeah, well, further to what you said, yeah. Craig, about visually impaired people, this is a text from Christine. Hey, they are great for blind and visually impaired people. Gives us so much freedom. They're also great if you're overseas because they can translate signs. You look up at the sign and you just say, Meta, what am I looking at? And it'll translate it into English for you. So there are non-pervert uses for them, Craig.
13: Yeah, but you can translate languages and stuff on your phone anyway. Not with you don't need glasses.
4: That's true.
13: So
4: yeah, it's like all these things, though, right? So if they help people, you know, like someone that's visually impaired and they're helpful, then that's great. But the question is, why is that dude sitting on the park bench wearing them that isn't visually impaired? That's really the question.
13: Yeah, yeah. I can understand they're both sides of things. I mean, I don't agree with the glasses, but the problem I would see is if you do have people wearing them doing, you know, not lawful things, you're going to get somebody coming along who's visually impaired, has got glasses on, navigating the world, and going to get tarred with the same brush.
3: Well,
4: I mean, and the other thing is just what about people, as I was saying before, that just wear glasses like I do?
3: Yeah, like you. Yeah. Give it another couple of years, and all of a sudden...
4: Because Tyler was saying the glasses you wear are quite similar looking.
3: They're very similar looking.
4: Yeah.
3: Just take... We

0: tap there and you're on camera.
1: Yeah.
0: All right, you're going to be targeted in a couple of years, Matt Heath. 0800 80 10 80 is the number to call, and 9292 is the text. A couple of texts before the headlines.
1: Pervert Glasses is the perfect name. Keep pushing the term. Can you two put your influence to good use and both just agree that they're creepy and push that narrative?
0: You there yet?
1: I just think there's a lot of creepiness going on, though, isn't there? And we've moved into a world where everyone has a camera and a video camera in their pocket. That's a very different world. So anything that happens gets filmed.
0: That's right.
1: And that's before you put the layer of dash cams and CCTV footage. So why does this feel so much worse? Because it does. I can see exactly what everyone's saying. Just feels worse that someone is just filming what their eyes are seeing, just tapping it. You know, you're not getting your phone out. You're not doing anything. You just, there's just something a little bit covert about it, I guess.
0: Yeah. Do you agree? 0800 80 1080. Where is this? Texas says, "G'day guys, my son has a pair of the Meta glasses, uses them for his content on his lawn mowing account. Works a treat, gets the point of view of exactly how the lawns are looking and gets some satisfying videos to help promote his business. Great use of the glasses. But then if your son rocks down to a local beach and hits record, I mean, that's going from good use to creepy, is it not? 9292, keep those texts coming through.
1: Then only sell them through the Blind Vision Society, says Steph. And then
0: I could see a few loopholes there.
1: I guess visually impaired people could make a bit of money on the black market selling them.
0: Yeah.
1: And then get another pair.
0: That's a win-win, isn't it? Yeah, good idea. Right, keep those texts coming through and taking your calls. We've got full boards at the moment. If you can't get through, keep trying. The smart glasses, do you think they need to be banned or nothing wrong with them? Tell us. It is 27 past three.
1: There is no expectation of privacy in public, perverts or not, says this texter.
0: Is that right?
1: Let's take this scenario, right? You're down at the beach with your kids and you see someone filming your kids.
0: Yeah. I'd take umbrage at that.
1: Then you're gonna go them, aren't you?
0: Yeah, heck yeah. This is, what the hell are you doing? So those are my kids.
1: There is an expectation of that kind of privacy, even if they can legally do it. There's an expectation if you were filming someone's kids that someone's going to come up and punch you in the side of the head.
0: Exactly. Yeah. The law of the street. What do you say though? It is 3:27 headlines with Raylene coming up.
2: Balance. Perspective. Our country's been borrowing more money to fund stuff, including everyday spending and election promises. S&P says the amount we're paying in interest will reach 9% of government revenue in 2029.
3: No one wants to pay more for gas, but we also whine when we don't have proper infrastructure. So that money they are topping up. But the question is, where's the money come from? And the answer is the $450 million rainy day fund. Well, suddenly it's raining.
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7: 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It's a disease my mum is battling. So rather than writing an ad, I thought I'd share a memory. I remember watching sport with my mum. She had her favourite teams, her favourite players, and she'd loudly cheer them on. The other day I put the rugby on. The crowd was loud. The commentators were loud. But my mum stayed silent. I've never heard silence so loud. Let's remember, September is Alzheimer's Awareness Month.
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2: With Your Ride, New Zealand's number one taxi app, download Your Ride today. A student at Ros Mini School on Auckland's North Shore has meningococcal disease, but no close contacts are reported in the school community. The Health Minister says offering free flu vaccines for kids aged 6 months to 5 years from today targets a vulnerable group as cases surge. The police watchdogs found an officer recorded a false breath test and alcohol reading in Morrinsville in 2024 after issuing an infringement notice to a driver who admitted consuming alcohol. A whistleblower who handed the Financial Markets Authority information was key to the case against Duval Property and Investment Group, which owes about $225 million. Police are asking people for help finding the thief who stole a 1.4-metre wooden artwork from Whangarei's Huntavasa Centre on Monday a week ago and left behind a bike. The statue was inlaid with glass birds. Public farmland leased as $3.1 billion Northern Motorway extension deal approved for Auckland. You can find out more at nzherald.co.nz. Now back to Matt Heath and Tyler Adams.
3: Thank you very much, Raylene. It is 29 to 4, and we're talking about these smart glasses. Do you have a problem with these smart glasses becoming more popular, where people can film at any time of the day they like, pretty much wherever they like?
4: The success says it's sad that we can't have nice things because of creepy.
3: Mm.
4: It is like that, because if you're not a creep at all, like I was just saying to Tyler in the break, when my son used to swim, and his mum would say, "Oh, film him if he was in the pool and he was racing."
3: Mm.
4: I'd be like, "I can't be.
3: No,
4: I can't be filming.
3: Hell no.
4: Kids in the pool.
3: No. Highly.
4: And you're 100% innocent, but because there are some terrible creeps around, other people can't just film their kids, you know, swimming to send to their mum that can't be there to watch the race.
3: It is a sad part of it, but it is just the way of the world, isn't it? Greg, your thoughts?
5: Yeah. G'day, guys. How you going?
3: Good, man.
5: Hey, look, I'm surprised that people are calling for them to be banned. I mean, there is some legitimate uses. I actually have a pair of glasses with a camera in them that I built myself. They're not Meta ones.
4: Wow.
5: And the reason I did that is because I have a YouTube channel where I film what I do. I'm not going to say what it is because I don't need these all these haters coming onto my channel and calling me creepy. But I film what I do, and I needed two hands, so I just rigged up a camera that I took out of a drone onto some glasses so that I can have both hands working, you know, and film.
4: But if you saw that, that would look pretty clear, wouldn't it, Greg? You'd be able to see the little camera attached to it. It wouldn't be this as sort of covert as these ones.
5: No, but you know what? I can buy a set with a 4K camera, a covert 4K camera from China for $100.
4: Right.
5: Yeah, so, you know, I mean, but look, I mean, you know, when are we going to learn prohibition doesn't work, banning it? Look, there is creeps around and there's no expectation of privacy in public, so there's no problem there, although you've mentioned a few scenarios where the recording could be questionable. I mean, before you mentioned about somebody at the beach filming your kids. I mean, how do you know they're filming your kids? How do you know they're not filming the yacht sailing down the harbour or whatever, you know?
4: Yeah.
5: You know, you're jumping to a conclusion, you know? I mean, look, they're not a bad thing. People can do bad things with hammers and screwdrivers and kitchen knives.
4: That's true.
5: We're going to ban them too?
4: Very good point.
5: I mean, come on. Mm. You know, why does everybody out there hate freedom so much?
3: But is it
5: a bunch of communists?
3: Yeah, but is that freedom around the wrong way, Greg? That there's a lot of parents out there that would never put their children on social media because they don't want them existing in that space because they're too young. Then they have, surely, the ability to go outside their home and go down to the beach and have that sense of freedom to not expect to be filmed or even think about that there's a creep out there with these glasses on. Surely that should be the expectation rather than someone buying the product first.
5: There's no expectation of privacy in public. Your expectations are wrong if that's what your expectations are. Look, you can go on Shutterstock, right, and those stock video and photograph places, and you can watch videos of people crossing pedestrian crossings and at the beach and all sorts of things that people record and put up there.

0: you, all your listeners that are calling for the banning have probably watched those videos that are used in all sorts of productions.
1: People I just watched a video, Greg, the other day from 1986, and it was someone driving down Queen Street filming on a VHS that they put up on YouTube. It was interesting what it looked like.
2: Yeah.
1: But they didn't get any permission from all those people.
0: Yeah, are all those people creepy? No, they're not creepy. They're doing something. There is going to be some creeps out there.
2: But it's like Google Maps when they first started mapping all those streets, and they made a decision to blur out. If they come across any person, they blur out faces and they blur out anything that could identify people. Isn't that kind of where we should be going with this, Greg? That these cameras should be automatically blurring out faces?
0: Well, yeah, I guess that's something that would be worth considering. But again, if you're in a public place, why aren't all these people that are calling for it to be banned, why aren't they going down to our major supermarkets and protesting about the facial recognition that you walk through when you walk in there?
2: Mm. There's a point to that.
1: Yeah, I mean, I wonder what percentage of the population is creepy, Greg. Because everyone's worried about creeps. I don't know any creeps. Do you know any creeps?
0: Remember, New World took out an ad apologising to people over COVID because they were asking them to remove their mask. So are they creepy?
2: Hmm. Yeah. I mean, there's a lot of grey in this, Greg. That's why it's a good discussion. I mean, it's a good question you raised, Matt Heath. What is the percentage of creeps in New Zealand? I don't know.
1: Hey, guys, there was a guy down at our local, speaking of creeps.
2: Yep.
1: Right?
2: Okay, here we go.
1: Because we do. We make a whole lot of decisions in this world about to stop what creeps are doing.
2: Mm.
1: But I just don't know how many creeps there are. So we need to have an audit on creeps.
2: I think that's wise. I think that's sensible. Can the IRD do that? No, maybe not.
1: Is it
2: we need to set up another ministry.
1: Is it 1% of people that are creeps?
2: Mm, could be as high as 10.
1: I'll be less.
2: Yeah.
1: Well, I don't know any.
2: Mm.
1: Hi, guys. There was a guy down at our local nudist beach that had a pair of those sunglasses on. I didn't think anything of it, but it was strange. It was the only thing he had on. Cheers, Keith.
2: Oh, that is good. Stuff right there.
1: Okay,
2: yeah, very good.
1: You got me. That's Tyler. That's why a professional broadcaster reads the text first before he reads them out.
2: Oh, that was beautiful. Thank you very much, Keith. keep those sort of texts coming through. Right, it is 23-4. Back in a mo.
1: Good on you, Keith.
3: Have you noticed everyone's making promises right now? Well, I'm only interested in the promises that matter.
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2: 20 to 4, talking about smart glasses or the pervert glasses, as the Aussies are calling them. I mean, are they pervert glasses at this stage?
3: Well, I'm just worried for us glasses-wearing community that we're going to be, you know, everyone's going to look at us like we're filming all the time. Just because bloody Zuckerberg wants to make some cash out of glasses.
2: Exactly.
3: Next thing, everyone I'm talking to goes, are you filming me?
2: Mm-hmm.
3: This texter says, and like, this could mean two things, this text. Would you like me to film you in the toilet, Matt? Is that an offer?
2: It's quite forward.
3: Or is that pushback saying, would you like me to film you in the toilet, Matt?
2: Mm.
3: Or is it, would you like me to film you in the toilet, Matt? I'm not sure if it's an offer or it's a pushback on the idea that, you know, maybe these things are, I don't know. I didn't seem to be particularly pro them. I think it's just an offer.
2: I will say, can we get that texter to the creepy auditors just to confirm whether he's part of the creepy brigade or not? That's a good person to start with. G'day, Jane.
4: Hello, how are you?
3: Very good. Thank you for calling.
4: You go. I've been on the phone, but that guy you were just talking about, or somebody saying about the creepy brigade, you wouldn't know if people are wearing sunglasses. People used to be able to put something on without any problems or any criticism. You know, you had your sunglasses, put them on. I wouldn't know what I was looking for, and I would be so offended if anybody had taken my photograph doing things, going with my children, grandchildren, anywhere, because that's my family. If I choose to share it with anybody, we'll take a family photo, and it's done. But I do not want my grandchildren being photographed by some lechy old person who is, God only knows, having a next thing they'll be doing is to undress them on the TV, you know, for their own sake. I don't think it's necessary. Why in one case would it be necessary to use them as a camera? Why?
3: Well, okay, so they do have some applications. Like, for example, if you're overseas and you can't read, you know, let's say, for example, you're in Germany, so these glasses will translate the signs for you.
4: What's wrong with your cell phone?
3: Yeah, that's a good point. I mean, pretty convenient. Maybe you're riding along on a bicycle or something and you need both your hands, Jane.
4: Well, you most certainly do, but you should be concentrating on what you're doing, not what you've done with your glasses.
3: Do you worry, Jane, that you know when people are filming around and they might be filming their kids, or they might be taking a picture and then they get you or they get your grandkids in the shot as well. Do you worry about that? Do you think that people taking photos should really zoom in just on their family?
4: No. Well, I go down close to where I live and there's lots of sea and lots of seats and lots of families taking photos. I wait until they've taken their shot. I don't want to go in front of the shot. It's nothing to do with me and then nothing to do with... I just cannot think of one reason it is necessary to have a camera in your glasses. It's just pathetic.
2: All right.
4: You need to wear glasses in the sun, because it's not. The only thing is because they want to take photos of people, I don't know, what do you call that thing down at Bondi Beach that they take photos and things with?
2: Taking photos of the bods.
4: You didn't take a photo of that bus, did you? And they'd have to question it, and if they did, they have to get rid of it because it's illegal to do it. You're not given permission to do it.
3: Well, no, it isn't illegal, though. It is actually, strangely, should be. Yeah, well, it would be very hard to police it, though, wouldn't it, Jane?
4: It's pretty hard to police the rights and wrongs of people coming up your drive and looking in your windows, too. Mm. But they're allowed to. They're allowed to take photos.
3: Mm.
4: And I don't agree with that. I can't think any reason anybody sane-minded would actually need to use a pair of sunglasses to take a big photo.
3: Mm. Thank you for your call, Jane. Do you agree with Jane?
2: Yeah, she's pretty strong on that. Hates the glasses, can't think of a single reason.
3: I mean, I think we can all agree that visually impaired people that get some advantage from it, they can be ruled out of the conversation.
2: Yep.
3: Absolutely.
2: Yeah, that's very legitimate.
3: If it makes someone's life better who can't see very well,
2: exactly,
3: then that's... surely that's a totally different thing.
2: No one's going to have a problem with that.
3: But I mean, you know, with the filming of other people that aren't exactly your family, what if it's a sporting event? You know, do you have to go and ask everyone in the crowd and every one of the parents and every one of the kids

0: that's running the 100 metres so you can film your kid running the 100 metres?
1: It's complex, isn't it? What do you say? 0800 80 10 80 is the number to call. G'day, Trevor.
2: Hey, guys, how are you?
1: Good, man. What's your thoughts?
2: Good. Listen, mate, I must say, Keith Tex and his example, that's definitely pervert glasses, isn't it? laying on a beach in the nudist colony, that is where you got onto those glasses. Mm.
1: Telltale sign as well. You just got the glasses on at a nude beach.
0: Anyone that's at a nudist colony that isn't meant to be there is probably, you know,
1: a little bit suspect.
0: Yeah, or a nudist beach.
2: In fact, I think you're somebody's quite entitled to make a little placard up and put behind them, pervert.
0: Yeah.
2: it's all very interesting and time moves on and progresses, but it's always struck me that people think that they're allowed to take any photo of you. I mean, to me, it's a personal thing. I mean, I remember years ago when you'd go to a family function or a 21st and they'd have a cameraman there. I mean, he would actually, a photographer there, he'd actually say to you, look, do you mind if I take a photo of you? Are you okay with me taking a photo of you? Can I put that person in with you? But now, I mean, these people that get on the radar and get really excited because, oh, I can go down the beach and take photos of anyone I want. I'm allowed to do that. To me, I just don't know. I mean, I would never take a photo of somebody individually if I didn't ask them. I mean, I'm not right into photos and things like that, but I just find it incredible that somebody thinks I've got the right of, say, taking a photo of you. You're a bit flaco, you're not looking too good, and they go and put it on the internet.
0: That's the thing. I mean, part of it is that the posting of it, right?
1: Yeah.
0: It's one thing someone taking a photo just for their, you know, I'm not saying a pervert photo, but just a photo of some people and you end up into it. It's another thing when they start
1: posting. You're in the background.
0: When they start posting it.
1: Yeah.
0: Jared.
3: Yes, g'day.
0: How are you?
3: Good, good.
1: So you just bought some Meta glasses or smart glasses?
3: Yeah, the smart glasses, so just a camera and just kind of Alibaba type of one. And you can see, if you know what you're looking for, it's not hard to spot.
1: Right.
3: To spot them. But not used for covert purposes, used for e-scooter riding to document any terrible drivers.
1: Okay. So you're using them like a dash cam?
3: Basically, yeah, and it gives me hands-free.
0: Could you not attach a GoPro to your helmet, Darren?
3: Well, it could, but they're expensive, and it's in the way. I mean, it's bulky. I have a secondary one on my chest, which you can see, so just another small unit. I mean, look,
0: what do you do with the footage if someone does something untoward when you're riding around? Jared,
3: well, you know, I had a driver the other day. It looked like he tried to run me into a bus. He stopped really quickly past me, stopped in a driveway. I think it was deliberate.
1: Wow.
3: So I've got that on video. So it's for my safety and just to document, you know, bad drivers. Every day, the whole lot gets deleted. I also have a chest rig where I could put a cell phone on, you know. But it's just more convenient. But I don't. I respect people's privacy. And look, there are cameras everywhere. I mean, they have pens that have cameras. You have them and all kinds of things. I mean, you're not going to see that. But I know what to look for. If I see someone around, I'll be observing behavior, being ex security. Personally, I don't. I think they're cool.
0: Well, good on you, Jared. So he's filming people for his own safety on his. He's got running two cameras on his e-scooter.
1: Must be pretty dangerous out there on the old line.
0: You'd want one going backwards, one going forwards.
1: Yeah, cover all angles.
0: Yeah.
1: Yeah.
0: I mean, like as we were saying before, dash cameras everywhere. So dash cameras are just driving along the road, like ingesting everything that's in their path.
1: Yeah, that's legit. That's not pervy. Jared, thank you for your call. Chris, what do you reckon?
4: Well, g'day, gentlemen. Look, if I'm at a pub, I'm cool to be around others being filmed. But if an individual films me without my consent, I'd knock the glasses off and stomp them. Like, businesses can film for group safety if anything happens. They've got video evidence of something that's gone wrong. But if an individual films me, I definitely would have a crack. The difference is the pub is doing it for security, and that person's then doing it to me as an invasion of me chilling out and recording me when I'm just having a casual beer.
1: Yeah,
0: yeah, they've been banned from some pubs in the UK, haven't they? These glasses,
4: oh,
0: for
4: I
0: that reason.
4: So.
1: Yeah.
4: Like, I think it's a ridiculous thing that you should allow people to

0: It just seems
1: so incredibly uncool as well that someone would go out with these glasses on to a pub when they're relaxing.
2: Yeah. Get a life.
1: Who's the person that would do that?
3: Guys, I know you are laughing, but there's people that will do this.
1: Mm.
2: But I don't think you can, Chris, and, you know, that's the difference between if you want to go and film on the street, you're allowed to do that. You film on a beach, you're allowed to do that. But a private business like a pub, there's actually laws around that. So if you walk in with these smart glasses into a pub and try and film, the owner is likely to just grab you by the scuff and say, get the hell out of here.
1: The text says, hey, guys, every time something new is introduced to the population, there's always someone who gets on their high horse and wants them banned. When electric vehicles were introduced, someone wanted them banned because they were so quiet. Now we have the glasses and someone wants them banned. There are some out there who want AI banned, no matter that it's proven many businesses have got more efficient and increased productivity. Bass. Yeah, I mean, people do always want the new thing banned.
2: Mm.
1: And I think part of me thinks that the horse is already bolted and that you're being filmed absolutely everywhere. I would just question the person that feels that they need to do it. I can totally understand if it's for your business or something that you need to film something in your hands or you're visually impaired, whatever reason.
2: Yeah.
1: But the person that thinks that they need to have glasses on them just in case they need to film something, that's a bit weird.
2: Because
1: you can always, it's already incredibly convenient to get your phone out.
2: Exactly. Or GoPros, which already exist. Yeah. 0800 80 1080 is that number to call. If you want to send a text, 9292 is that number. It is 9 minutes to four.
4: I write stories for ads every day, but this one is different. It's about my mum, because it's for Alzheimer's Awareness Month. And for me, Alzheimer's isn't a radio ad. It's a disease my mum is battling. So rather than writing an ad, I thought I'd tell a story, share a memory. I remember when my mum became a nana. I remember the way her eyes would light up every time she saw her granddaughters. Recently, we went to visit her, and she couldn't recognise any of us. I remember the fear in her eyes because she thought strangers were in her room. And if I'm honest, I fear it happening to me. Let's remember, September is Alzheimer's Awareness Month.
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1: Hey, here goes someone that uses these Meta glasses for good. I use my Meta glasses all the time at work. Great for taking photos/videos of part numbers, permits, work like or work methods, etc. Much more convenient than whipping out my phone. As for in public, I don't really wear them, but wouldn't have an issue. It's public. We have no expectation within reason, e.g. not in changing rooms or sensitive places. John.
2: Mm. Yeah, it's a fair point. And Dennis kind of disagrees. Matt and Tyler, camera glasses. So what? Throw your camera phones away if you feel so strongly about it. I still actually haven't used them yet. I might now have a neighbor with two cameras facing my place. I don't care. I don't give them any interesting content. None. It's from Dennis.
1: Yeah. I mean, someone could be walking around with a top hat with a camera in it. You know what I mean?
2: I reckon I could spot that. If you come to work with a top hat on, mate, and you're struggling to stand straight.
1: I mean, the glasses are more convenient, but what I'm saying is there's so many different ways people could hide cameras on them already if they really wanted to film people, if they're
2: briefcase cameras.
1: Yeah. Anyway, it's been an interesting conversation. Thanks so much for listening, and thanks for all your calls and texts. Heather Duplessis-Allen is up next, and she's got a GP and member of the Health New Zealand Board, and she tells Heather how parents can get their under fives a free flu vaccination this year. But Tyler, why am I playing this 1986 song from Kenny Loggins?
2: What a tune. This was played in Top Gun, I believe. Is this because we had a great chat about that flyover from South Africa? People were getting very upset that it was too low, but Top Gun didn't care.
1: No. Buzz the tower. I want butts. That's twice, goddammit. I can't remember the exact quote from the movie. But yeah, they were flying into the danger zone, according to some people.
2: Woo! What a tune.
1: All right, you seem busy, so we'll let you go. Bless, bless, bless. I'm Matt Heath. It's Tyler Adams, and we'll be back live on your radio from tomorrow afternoon. Until then, give him a taste of Kiwi. Now, this is a tune. Woo.

0: Tyler Adams.
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0: 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Getting the detail behind the headlines on Heather Duplessy-Allen Drive with One New Zealand. 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
15: It's 4 o'clock. I'm Raylene Ramsey. A ruling. Auckland Mayor Wayne Brown breached Auckland Council's elected members' code by referring to an RNZ staff member as a Muslim terrorist. Brown made the comment in April as the staff

0: escorted him to an interview. Council reporter Jacob Jones has more.
1: The Conduct Commission has found he breached the principle of respect, and that amounts to harassment in the code. No sanctions have been made against Brown, and the Commissioner says finding a breach is itself a censure. Brown says he apologised at the time and accepts the finding, and we can move forward now.
0: Flu vaccine funding for young tamariki has been urgently moved forward to today during the worst outbreak in years. From today, more than 260,000 children aged from 6 months to 5 years are now eligible. Pharmac was told the original plan to give free jabs from next April wasn't soon enough. Health New Zealand's Paula Snowden says this year's flu season arrived late and coincided with a cold snap, pressuring health services.
2: Increasing vaccination, making it free for children, will protect children. It will help the safety of the rest of the whānau. And an ounce of prevention is worth a pound of cure.
0: The police watchdogs found an officer recorded a false breath test and alcohol reading in a 2024 roadside test in Morrinsville. The officer gave a man an infringement notice after he admitted consuming alcohol. Claudia O'Neill has more.
3: The officer recorded a false reading when he realised he hadn't carried out a required test. Police dealt with it as an employment issue, but the Independent Police Conduct Authority asked it to conduct a criminal investigation. It found the officer's actions dishonest but insufficient evidence to support criminal charges. The officer resigned during the investigation.
0: Kiwi TV producer Alex Bringan's been ordered to return from the US to face court in November. The serious fraud officers filed 33 charges, alleging he falsely claimed more than $14.3 million in lending and government rebates. It relates to financing TV shows through his Stripe Studios companies. Emily Ansell reports.
4: Bringan pleaded not guilty to all charges in the Auckland District Court last week, appearing remotely from LA. A judge has declined Bringan's request to withdraw an arrest warrant, saying the risk is too high, he won't voluntarily return for trial.
0: ACT's leader says the party would potentially support cutting even more government agencies than its campaign promised to end up with 19. It's been revealed Public Service Commissioner Sir Brian Roach last year suggested to the then minister agencies could be slashed to sit between 15 and 20. No decisions have been made. David Seymour says the government should be smaller and more efficient.
5: If a country the size of Japan can get by with 15, then I think potentially the ACT Party has proposed too many departments and will need to have even less.
0: Brit fashion designer John Galliano's exhibition celebrating his work, timed to coincide with the Met Gala in New York, has been canned after criticism. It relates to his 2011 conviction for making anti-Semitic remarks. The May 3 gala coincides with Holocaust and Heroism Remembrance Day.
6: To Newstalk ZB Sport. A domestic netball franchise could be lost as a result of the new privatised model agreed for the 2027 season and beyond. Angel investors Anna Mowbray and Ali Williams have committed to a minimum five-team requirement, one less than this year's ANZ Premiership. Mowbray says the number of teams hinges on two factors.
7: What will determine that will purely be how quickly we can turn around the infrastructure and the setup for those teams, and also finding the right people. Great owners help to build a league.
6: Netball New Zealand have previously underwritten the Stars, Magic and Tactics. Chief Executive Jenna Wootton says they needed to agree on a baseline before greenlighting the private league.
8: Well, it was important within the non-binding term sheet that we had a range of minimum standards, just so that we were clearer around what the starting aspiration was for the competition. Five was the number that we collectively felt was appropriate.
6: Midfielder Jordy Barrett believes the test series against the Springboks is developing a World Cup feel as the All Blacks look to bounce back. The All Blacks have remained in Cape Town before heading back to the Highveld midweek ahead of Sunday morning's third match, with the series level at 1-1. Barrett says it's been tit for tat so far.
9: It's a game of chess, really. We beat the Box week one and they change a few things and we try to change a few things. We lose, the series is 1-1, so it's about trying to implement the best plan possible to try and get a result, and they'll be doing the same.
6: International rugby coverage with Access Solutions, elevating you and your business to a higher level. And Dame Lydia Ko has been confirmed for the inaugural season of the Women's Team Golf League. The three-time major champion is one of 25 players to feature on the five founding teams for the competition, played indoors using a five-story high simulator screen. It mirrors the men's

0: League, which launched last year. I'm Clay Wilson. That's Newstalk ZB News and Sport. It's 5 minutes past four. Heather Duplessis-Allen is next.
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1: 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Can the All Blacks notch up a win to put them back in contention? 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
3: Weather watch 24/7 at the Met Service National Forecast from Northland to Manawatu, including Coromandel, Bay of Plenty, Taumarunui and Taihape, partly cloudy with isolated showers. The remainder of the North Island mainly fine, with remaining showers clearing from Hawke's Bay this afternoon. Nelson, Marlborough, Canterbury and Otago, excluding Clutha, fine, with high cloud about Canterbury and Otago. Buller to Fiordland, showers. Southland and Clutha, cloudy periods with showers about the south coast and Stewart Island. And for the Chathams, a shower, some thundery and squally with hail and a gale southwesterlies.
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4: Good afternoon. Coming up on the show today, Netball New Zealand has decided to hand over the competition to the big money. We're going to speak to the netball boss after five. Keffi D is guilty of Tupac's murder 30 years ago. We're going to speak to a man who gave evidence at the trial in Las Vegas. And Paul Goldsmith, the Minister of Everything, on that big old public servant strike plan for next week.
1: Heather Duplessis-Allen.
4: Right, let's not underestimate how bold it is what Netball New Zealand has just done in deciding to let the private money take over the ANZ Premiership competition. Now, to be fair, the netball boss has probably had no other real option. The sport was headed to ruin in this country without some help. 18 of our best players have taken up contracts to play in overseas competitions next year. That includes the entire Silver Ferns team that went to the Comm Games, with the exception of only two players, one of whom has busted her ACL. No broadcaster wanted to put netball on TV without netball itself covering the production costs of the game. And in one season alone, Netball New Zealand has lost $3.7 million just trying to keep the engine running. This could not go on much longer. Probably not even for another year, which is why the netball bosses probably had no real option other than to let the private money take over. Now, that's still, just because their backs were up against the wall, just still doesn't detract from the fact that it is a bold call. Netball is the first of our traditional sports to really pull the trigger on giving control to private interests. I mean, you could probably argue that rugby went first with Super Rugby, but the rugby bosses never really gave up all that much control. Any control, really. You could argue cricket went earlier because they made the call earlier this year with the T20, but we don't know the details of that, if they even do. And that's not going to be happening until January 2028. Whereas this netball deal has to be sorted within 3 weeks. The license will be handed over to Ali Williams and Anna Mowbray shortly. It is on. So this is it. This is the start of privatisation of our traditional sports. And probably netball has had to go first because it is in the greatest financial strife. But in a way, that could also be the silver lining for netball, because going first obviously means getting the money first, doesn't it? And not just the money, but the commercial expertise of smart business people like Anna Mowbray. Don't underestimate the value of that. Here's hoping it goes well. Frankly, it probably couldn't go any worse.
1: Heather Duplessis-Allen.
4: Netball New Zealand, as I say, the boss, the CEO, Jenna Wootton, is with us just after 5 o'clock. 9292 is your feedback if you wanted. Standard text fees apply. Now, Pharmac has announced today that flu vaccines will now be fully funded for under five starting now. It's a bit of a dramatic announcement because only last week they had said that it would be fully funded for under five-year-olds from next year, but today it's from today. GP New Zealand Chair Brian Betty is with us on this. Hi, Brian.
5: Yeah, hi, Heather.
4: Is it a nice to be here. It's great to chat to you, mate. Is it a little bit late, though, because it's the 1st of September and the flu's already ripped through the country?
5: We've had a really late flu season this year. It's really kicked off in the last 2 to 3 weeks, as we've seen in our hospitals and in general practice. No, it's not too late. We think this flu outburst, or this flu spread, is going to go right into spring. So absolutely, it's not too late to look at getting the flu vaccination at this stage.
4: Okay, why do you think the change from last week? Because last week it was all free from 27, this week

0: positive step.
1: Yeah, the cost of running this out?
0: Look, I'm not sure of the cost. I think really you've got to look at cost benefit, don't you? You've got to look at if it stops children getting admitted into hospitals, if it stops hospitals being crowded, if it stops transmission, because children, you know, often go to play centres and schools and actually they carry the virus back into to families at home. That's a very common thing to happen. So the flu injection actually reduces that transmission, so stops the overall spread. So there's really, really good reasons for targeting the under fives in this way. Although, having said that, any child who'd been admitted into hospital with a respiratory condition or had asthma or diabetes or anything like that was already eligible for the injection or for the flu vaccination. This just extends it to all children if the parents choose to get their children immunised.
1: How effective is it? If you have the jab, can you say for certain that you're not going to get the flu?
0: Well, there's two things here. One, yeah, it can protect you against the flu. It takes 1 to 2 weeks for that protection to fully kick in. But more importantly, it does stop severe disease. So the thing we worry about in particular with children or with adults is pneumonia. That is the virus settling on the chest. So it does stop severe disease. It does stop hospital admissions. And that in particular is important. Now, you can still get a form of the flu that's much milder. So full-blown flu is incredibly unpleasant. And certainly patients I see, if they have it, never want it again. So it can give you a milder form or you won't get it at all. So, okay. there's a slight range of things.
1: I want to tell you, Jan, and I want you to tell me your take on it, right? So I went and got the flu jab because I kind of had forgotten about it. And then one of the kindy mum said that she'd taken all three boys in and they'd all got the flu jab.
0: Yep.
1: And I was chatting to her the other day and she said, now remember, the whole family got the flu jab. She said the eldest, who had been about seven or eight at the moment, he got it full noise. He was 40 degree temperatures, like delirious, the whole shebang. Why does that happen if he's been jabbed?
0: Yeah, so there'd be two questions here when that occurred, because it takes two weeks.
1: Oh, it's ages ago, mate. We all got jabbed in July, I reckon. They just got it a couple of weeks ago.
0: Yeah, so we do know that the immunity can start to wear off a little bit and you can get it. The second question, whether it was the influenza, because there are other viruses running around, in particular RSV, which affects children.
1: No,
0: and
1: they
0: can
1: tested.
0: Cause a very similar sort of, they tested, flu. So it's influenza A. So you can still get the influenza A.
1: Yeah.
0: But there is still protection there. And it was my comment about very severe spectrum doesn't tend to occur if you've had the flu vaccine.
1: Yeah.
0: That's really, really important to remember. So you can still contract it, as I said, but the really, really severe pneumonias and things that land you in hospital don't tend to happen. Yeah.
1: Definitely worth getting the jab. No one wants the flu. That is nasty. Hey, thank
0: 100%.
1: You. 100%. Yeah. Worst day. Brian, thanks very much, mate. Look after yourself. Brian Betty, GPNZ Chair and Health New Zealand Board Member. This was the thing that I always, and I remember saying this to you during COVID. I was like, if you've ever had like COVID, once you got COVID, you're like, what even is that? That was nothing. The flu. You get the flu properly. Like, don't come out with me with your man flus and stuff like that. You get the flu properly. I remember lying in bed 1 year, many years ago, thank the good Lord for that, lying in bed going, now I understand why this kills people. Like, this is intense. It was really incredible. And after that, always get the jab after that. Is this not a case? Can I just point this out to you? This announcement that's been made by PharmAct today seems to me a case in point of exactly what we should be doing with primary care and care in this country. It costs, I think I heard David Seymour say, it's in the low millions. It's like, which I'm assuming is somewhere, but is somewhere in the vicinity of 2 to 9 million, right? That's not a lot of money for the health system. So it costs somewhere between 2 to 9 million to go and jab all of these kids, roll it out to them, and then they don't end up clogging up ED. So I don't know if you're aware of what's been going on at Starship, but they've basically been denying hospital entry to other kids because the flu kids have just completely filled the place up. So surely this is what we should be doing. Put a little bit of money early on, get the kids jabbed so they don't end up in hospital so that you don't have to then build entire new wards with new beds and a whole bunch of new nurses, right? You stop the flow into hospital, there's your trick. I know. But anyway, they got there in the end, 4:15.
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7: Hello, Darcy. Darcy Waldegrave is with me.
9: Hello, Heather Dupes.
7: So Messi's gone, eh?
9: Yeah, Messi's gone. What a career he's had as well. He's gone from international football, not from football full stop, because he's got a contract with Inter Miami that runs to the end of 2028. I was told out in the sports department before by one of my colleagues that apparently he lost the Copa America, which he's won twice since he's been there, in New York and retired from international football. And a couple of years later, he loses a final in New York, the World Cup, retires from international football. You've seen him. But that's okay, because what a career. Like 207 caps, 125 games. 21-year history, 8 Ballon d'Ors, 2 Copa Americas and a World Cup.
7: He's been playing for such a long time, hasn't he? Since a very young age. How old is he now?
9: 39, I think.
7: Jeez, he can't go that much longer, though, can he?
9: Well, he doesn't want to.
7: Yeah, but what you're suggesting is that he might unretire again because he unretired so many times.
9: Did I suggest that?
7: He can't do that, though, can he?
9: I was just offering you some information. You can make of that.
7: Do you subscribe to the theory that Ronaldo's the better player but Messi's the better human?
9: I've seen social media about that says that Ronaldo's a better human and Messi's a better player.
7: Oh, it's the other way around.
9: Yeah. But be careful what you look at on social media because they twist everything out of shape. Look, I don't know who the better footballer is. I don't know who the better person is. I'll never know who the better person is. I don't care if they're a good person, a bad person, indifferent. It doesn't bother me. Can they play football? They both can. I'm not a football aficionado. I'm not going to sit there and say from any point of power, this guy's better than that guy. They're both phenomenal footballers. Mm. I'd say, though, that Messi didn't have possibly the worst statue ever made of him in the history of man, unlike that horrific mess that they made of Ronaldo back in the day. Wow, that was poor form. Hey, is that still up? They might have ripped it down by now.
7: So I greeted the announcement from Netball New Zealand this morning with much cheerfulness. And you?
9: Cynicism.
7: Why?
9: I think it will work. I'm very pleased. I think it's the best way forward. Let's be very careful what you wish for. Silver Lake. I didn't even say that, but you're going to climb into these people, Williams, and I'm sure that Mowbray and Williams, stand-up people. They've got the best for netball in their mind, but there are always fish hawks and

0: feels like that. People just don't give you a handful of money for nothing.
1: No, yeah.
0: Out of the love of their heart. So I'm sure that the Players Association, in fact, we'll be joined by Pippa Moore, the CEO, tonight to talk about that. And I'm sure that everyone at Netball New Zealand have looked deeply into this before they've gone ahead with this non-binding
1: team sheet. Dude, it can't be worse than what's going on right now in
0: Netball. No, it can't be worse. But what's the potential? What happens long term? Don't run into this thinking you're going to solve all the problems in Netball New Zealand because two investor angels have turned up with a pile of money.
1: I reckon they're going to solve a lot of the problems.
0: Yeah, but if everybody runs into this going, it's all solved, that's wonderful, woohoo, let's get some, you know, unicorns farting rainbows, fantastic. Just be careful.
1: No, it's not going to be. No, but listen, Darcy, I'm gonna call you out on this. Okay?
0: Yeah, okay.
1: It is not going to be 100% because nothing is 100%. It will come with its own problems. But you cannot look a gift horse in the mouth, and you cannot complain about a situation that is definitely going to be better than the crap that's going on right now.
0: I'm not complaining. All I'm saying is be careful.
1: Don't be so jaded.
0: All I'm saying is be careful.
1: You're too jaded.
0: 25 years doing this. Too jaded?
1: Yes.
0: Well, what happens after you spend 25 years looking at disaster after another, looking at finance falling apart, looking at sports clubs falling apart?
1: Have you ever seen in your professional career a bigger disaster than the crap that's going on with Netball New Zealand right now? They're losing money. They're losing players overseas. They can't even get anybody to broadcast them. Have you ever seen a bigger disaster?
0: When you're lying in the gutter, you can always look at the stars. My favourite quote, and it's true, they are. They're lying in the gutter and they've got to look at the stars. They've got the perfect opportunity to start.
1: Question. All have you over ever again.
0: No,
1: seen a bigger
0: it's an
1: disaster?
0: Absolute mess. Okay. Like New Zealand cricket became a mess. New Zealand
1: the
0: rugby became a mess.
1: But because you've ever seen
0: someone turns up with a pile of money and says, "We're going to solve it all." This is not definitive.
1: The biggest
0: you don't know for
1: you've
0: sure.
1: Ever seen? You cannot tell me it's about to be eclipsed by a bigger disaster than Ali Williams and Anna Mowbray. It's only going to get better.
0: I didn't call them a disaster. I just said be careful what you wish for. That's all I'm doing. I'm not going to take everything just because it looks good on the surface.
1: Are you talking to Jenna Wotton?
0: No, because you are.
1: Oh, yeah, no, we are. That's right.
0: Thanks for that, Heather. Yeah, I was waiting for that. Cheers. Who else have you got?
1: Do you want me to talk to
0: Jenna Wharton? I've got the head of the Players Association.
1: I'm Darcy. You know, don't take the money.
0: Yeah, what about Anna Mowbray? Anna, will you talk to me? I'm not being negative. I'm just being sensible and slightly cynical.
1: What
0: I've been here too long.
1: Okay, off you go. Darcy Watergrave, you'll be back at 7 for some more of that jadedness.
0: I love you, Heather.
1: 4:23.
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2: Now, if you've been following the Tupac story like I have since actually 1996, the big development today is that the jury in Las Vegas has found Dwayne Kefedee Davis guilty of murdering Tupac Shakur. Now, police over in Nevada say that they'd actually long suspected Kefedee, but they didn't have enough evidence to charge him until, of course, he went public with his story in media appearances and in the memoir. And then there were various other tapes of meetings with investigators and stuff, and so they were able to build a case against him. The detail for how this rolled out on the night is that he got cross because Tupac had beaten up his nephew. So he and three other guys went looking for Suge Knight and Tupac, and he gave a gun to the guy in the back seat. One of the guys, there were two guys in the back seat, one driving, him in the front, other guys in the back seat. He gave the gun. They saw Tupac's car. One of the two guys in the back opened fire. And as a result, even though he didn't pull the trigger, under Nevada law, he can be charged with it. Now, we're going to talk to Mike Dorsey after 5 o'clock, about quarter past five. He testified in the trial because he was a television producer and he was making a docu-series. He was amongst a team making a docu-series on the murder. And he was there when Kefedee gave some details away that he then thought gave Kefedee away. So he took all the details to the coppers in about 2018 and they started to build the case against him. So anyway, Mike Dorsey's with us in just under an hour's time. Update for you on the flyover in Cape Town. The airline has now handed over both planes' black box data to the local civil aviation authority. They think it will prove that they were within the approved limits. We'll bring you an update on that once we've got the ruling. News is next. News Talk ZB.
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11: It's 4:30. I'm Raylene Ramsey. GPs say it's not too late to dish out free flu vaccines to under fives from today. Pharmax brought forward funding initially timed for next April as health services struggle with the worst outbreak in years. It makes more than 260,000 children aged 6 months to 5 years eligible. GPNZ Chair Dr. Brian Betty told Heather Duplessis-Allen the flu arrived late this year and is likely to continue into spring.
5: We weren't expecting it to this degree, but it is happening, and I think this is a positive step.
11: The police watchdogs ruled an officer recording a false breath test in Morrinsville in 2024 was dealt with too soon before investigations. He issued an infringement notice when a driver admitted drinking but didn't do a breath test and then falsified a reading. New Zealand First's deputy says Te Pāti Māori's treaty entrenchment policy is pie in the sky and won't go anywhere. Te Pāti Māori wants a Te Tiriti Commission with the power to overrule Cabinet and to give the Waitangi Tribunal greater powers. They say it's a bottom line, although potential coalition partner Labour has wholly ruled it out. Shane Jones says the policy's fanciful.
12: The Treaty of Waitangi activism has reached its high tide mark. We have addressed all of the grievances in terms of property rights, and now it's time to focus on growth, development and investment.
11: Northland Police are asking the public to help find a sculpture thief who left a bike at Whangarei's Huntavasa Centre. The wooden Te Ore Toru artwork, inlaid with glass birds and about 1.4 metres tall, disappeared early on Monday last week. To sport, Netball New Zealand Chief Executive Jenna Wooten is reiterating the new domestic league will be set up and run as a partnership. Midfielder Geordie Barrett believes the Test series against the Springboks is developing a Rugby World Cup feel as the All Blacks look to bounce back. And Dame Lydia Ko's been confirmed for the inaugural season of the Women's Team Golf League starting in November. That is News Talk ZB News and Sport with One New Zealand, awarded New Zealand's best mobile network. It's 4:33. Heather Duplessis-Allen is next.
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0: on a whole foods plant diet since 22 years old. I haven't had a cold or flu since. Was never vaccinated ever. All medical drugs and vaccines are poisonous substances that have no normal relationship to the body. All we did was raise the flu jab, and they've come out en masse. I'll tell you what, you might never have had a cold or a flu since 22, but you definitely haven't had a good steak, have you? And I'll tell you what, I've had thousands since 22. Thousands. I'll take any flu and exchange it for any thousands of wonderful steaks. Incidentally, had a steak the other day that they'd worked on for... Can we discuss steaks? We got it. I need to discuss the value of a good old rump steak on the barbecue versus a Michelin star restaurant standing out the back clubbing a steak to death for a week. And we'll decide... We've got to talk about this at some stage. You 22-year-old not eating meat, you might need to shut your ears for that. It's going to terrify you. By the way, Woolworths has, according to the union, Woolworths has told 130 of their customer support staff that they're losing their jobs because they're sending the jobs to Australia, apparently. We're going to talk to Woolworths about this. I am, or to the union rather, after 5 o'clock. I'm surprised they're sending the jobs to Australia. I would have thought they'd just send the jobs to AI. But we'll see what the story is there. Anyway, Barry Soap is with us in 10 minutes, 23 away from 5.
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0: The death toll from last week's devastating landslide in Nepal is continuing to climb. It now sits at over 950 people, counting those missing in both China and Nepal. There's still about 4,500 people missing. Here's a BBC reporter on the ground in one of the villages that disappeared under the landslide.
2: There's one lone building, and all around it is barren. There's no greenery. It's all rocks and mud. And yet that used to be a village. So for the people over here, it's extremely shocking. And everyone tells us that they know someone who has been lost or who has died. It's difficult to meet anyone who hasn't been touched by what's happened.
0: Now, as I told you, jury has found Dwayne Davis Kefedi guilty of murdering Tupac. Dwayne apparently was accused of ordering the killing of the rapper in 1996. We're going to speak to someone who testified against Davis at 5:15. And finally... Jeez, that takes a lot longer than you thought it would to get to the thing, isn't it? That trill is a long trill. Someone needs to stop letting the zoo animals, by the way, watch Prison Break movies, which is why we're playing Impossible for you, Mission Impossible, because another group is trying to make a run for it. This time it was three Patagonian maras, which are like a slightly smaller version of the capybaras. They legged it from a temporary holding area while they were being transferred to another zoo. One of them made it to a neighbour's garden before being caught. The other two were found on zoo grounds, probably making fun of all the other animals still in their enclosures.
1: International correspondence with NZI Insurance. Peace of mind for New Zealand business.
0: Right, Aussie correspondent Christina Harrison is with us. Hi, Christina.
3: Hello there, how are you?
0: I'm very well, thank you. Have you guys had any updates on how many Australians are still missing in Nepal?
3: Yes, we have. We've got about 42 who are missing out of that 4,500 that you mentioned earlier. And earlier today, we got word of the first Australian death, and that's a 37-year-old man called Michael Keats. He's from New South Wales. His partner, Emily Boyd, made it public in a fundraising post. She said he'd been travelling with a group of Aussies as part of a tour run by the Trekkers Society when the flood hit in Nepal. That company has also posted its concerns for the others who still haven't been found. On Facebook, it said they were heading back from a hike when the flood hit. Our Foreign Minister Penny Wong said the government doesn't actually have official confirmation of Michael Keats' death, but she did acknowledge that the family had made it public and said her thoughts were with him.
0: What are the concerns that are being raised now about the facial recognition technology in the stores?
3: Well, our consumer privacy advocates are drawing parallels between Australia and China and North Korea over facial recognition technology, which is being trialled here. Our two big supermarkets, Coles and Woolworths, which is run by the same company as your Woolworths, have been using smart trolleys and cameras. I don't know if you've seen over there in the bagging areas for a while now, but last month they went on record to say they were testing facial recognition technology. The official reasons they've given are that they want to crack down on shoplifting and customer violence towards their staff. And those two issues have been making the news, and videos are being posted on social media

0: recently. So it appears to justify the use, or at least a trial of the technology. Now, the way that works is that it scans the features of a person's face when they enter and creates a unique digital code that identifies them. Sounds very sci-fi, but it's happening now. But it's this bit-by-bit increase in using the surveillance technology, or what's called scope creep, that's really bothering people. Experts are saying that, you know, once that technology is being used, more and more will be introduced. One said that eventually we might have to give up our biometric data just to buy a bottle of milk or a loaf of bread. So the supermarkets will have our face, our loyalty card, our bank card details, and who knows exactly what they're going to do with that data, but more than likely at least get us to spend more money. But other concerns have come up as well because of it. Some researchers are saying that, you know, that surveillance technology is going to trigger social anxiety and paranoia. And at the moment, Australia doesn't have a dedicated facial recognition law. So more work will undoubtedly have to happen around that in the near future.
1: Christina, it's been good to talk to you. Thank you very much for getting us up to date. This is Christina Harrison, Australia correspondent.
2: Heather Duplessy-Allen.
1: Heather, I love a barbecue steak. You only live once. Okay. So the other night I went out for dinner, and I'm not going to name names here, but it was a Michelin star restaurant. And one of the, it was multiple courses, and one of the courses was I think it was a Wagyu, one of those, I've got to be honest with you, there's so many courses by this stage I'd forgotten what was going on, but I think it was a Wagyu steak. But anyway, they made a real point of saying, it was like a little medallion, you know, like slightly bigger, kind of like a really oversized watch face size. And I would say, you know, depth of about 1.5 centimetres maybe, so not overly thick, whatever. Anyway, they made a real point of saying this thing has been, that we've worked on this for a week for you. Like, we have really put in an effort for you. And I ate it and I thought, this confirms my feeling about steak, which is that when you can really overdo it. Like, you can get too handsy with my steak, which is what has happened in this instance. I feel like this is a controversial thing to say. I feel like I'm one of those people who like pours half a cup of milk into my tea and goes, I love a cup of tea. You know, like that's a crime. That's a crime. And I feel like I'm going to commit a steak crime right now. But my feeling on fussy little pieces of steak like that is like, I would rather not eat that, because there is nothing in that that's interesting. Sure, it's melt in your mouth, but whoop-de-doo. If I wanted melt in my mouth, I would eat ice cream. Do you know what I mean? I'm looking for a steak. Now, a steak should be an effort, shouldn't it? Like, you need to get your canines involved in that, don't you? So if you're going to serve me a steak, like, I can go a T-bone. I'm happy with a T-bone. There's a lot of good stuff going on there. We can talk about a good sirloin. We could have a chat about a rump. But the common theme with all of these pieces, all of these cuts that I'm talking to you about, is that there is a good band of fat in there, because I want my texture in my steak, don't you? You want to crisp it on the barbie, so you've got like a layer on the outside that's a bit chewy and grr, you know, and then on the inside you've got a little bit of tenderness and stuff, got a bit of fat on the outside just for a bit of a taste sensation. Don't you want that instead of this like boring, same piece of steak? It's just boring and tender. Yawn. Anyway, like I said, if you're sitting there and you're a chef, if you're like a Martin Bosley right now, you're probably crying because I've committed a crime. But I think your food, not you, Martin Bosley, sorry, not you necessarily. I mean, I think you do good food. But if you're going to serve me that little medallion, yawn, boring, don't want to pay for it. 1:45.
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1: Heather, you're showing your lack of class. Like I said, it is a lack of class. It's a crime that has been committed. 13 away from 5, Barry Soper, Senior Political Correspondent with us. Hello, Barry.
11: Good afternoon, Heather. I do agree with you about the steak.
1: Do you?
11: Yeah, mine was a bit chewy.
1: Was it? After all that faffing for a week. Okay, now the Pacific Islands Forum doesn't seem like it's going all that well for Winnie.
11: Well, you know, you have to worry about the Pacific Islands Forum because, I mean, there are so many players now in the Pacific. And it, to me, probably says more about the enthusiasm of leaders turning up every year when you've got almost a third of them not there this year in Palau. I mean, it takes the Prime Minister from here 12 hours to get there. He gets there, bit of a yarn, turns around, comes home again, and you have to say, what is the purpose of it? You've got Kiribati, they're citing flight problems. I mean, honestly, this thing's been planned for a year. You've got Fiji, they've got domestic commitments. Well, who hasn't? You've got Samoa, who has what they call a Messina festival, whatever that is. So, the Solomon Islands, they've got a no-confidence motion to fight back home. And Vanuatu, they've got domestic commitments as well. Well, they're all not going. Fiji is the big one because it's the third ranked in the Pacific after Australia and New Zealand. So it's pretty bad. Of course, Winston's been up there. And they've signed a deal, which I find really quite incredible, with the Cook Islands. The United States and the Cook Islands, they're going to partner to deliver a major port upgrade to an island in the Northern Cooks.
1: Yeah.
11: And that's Mark Brown, the man who signed a deal with China and put himself offside with New Zealand. Now New Zealand's coughing up 17 million and the Americans are coughing up 50 million.
1: Have we maybe seen the colour of Mark Brown? And what, what does he love? He loves the dollars, doesn't he?
11: Well, absolutely. Yeah, I find that quite
1: incredible. So we find out what it takes to change his mind.
11: Yep.
1: Now, Phil Twyford's piped up about Nick Blakeley, has he?
11: Yes, he has. The parliamentary committee, the Privileges Committee, they tabled their report in Parliament this afternoon. And Phil Twyford, he lodged the complaints with the committee, and he has had his say over the Privileges report that was tabled today. Here he is.
12: We are disappointed the Public Service Commissioner did not undertake a formal process and has already announced that Mr. Blakeley will remain in his position. We think this was the wrong process and the wrong result. It is impossible to imagine any more junior employee in the public service having deliberately misled those that person is accountable to and then remaining in their role. It's unthinkable. Anything short of a formal disciplinary process by the Public Service Commission now fails to do justice to the seriousness of the contempt and sends a message to the public and to everyone who works in government that accountability doesn't matter.
11: And I think he does have a point. I mean, if you can't trust the public servants to tell the truth to politicians, mm-hmm. you've got a real problem in a democracy if that's the case. But poor old Phil, every time he stands up, I always think back to the Ardern government's Kiwi build. Am I being prejudiced?

0: No, it's fair enough. I mean, he does carry that stink about him, but he does make a good point here. Yeah. And what's going on with the slogans? Are they just rolling out the slogans in Parliament?
1: Well, as you can imagine, you know, we're in the final sitting weeks of Parliament now, and we might be sitting, but the election and its slogans are clearly to the forefront of politicians' minds. Listen to the slogans being fired, firstly by Labour's Jenny Anderson and then to the Finance Minister, Nicola Willis.
2: Why should struggling Kiwis endure three more years of working harder and further falling further behind when a change of government means that better starts now?
3: Because, Mr. Speaker, a change of government would mean more borrowing, more spending and more taxing, and sticking with this lot means no new taxes.
4: It's enough. I hope that's the end of the advertorial session in today's Parliament.
1: You've got to have a laugh.
0: Was that Catherine Wedd or Nicola Willis?
1: Nicola Willis.
0: Nicola Willis. Just
1: Heather.
0: Sound exactly the same.
1: Really?
0: Yeah, now that Catherine Wedd started piping up in Parliament, I'm really confused all the time because they do sound exactly the same. Barry, thanks very much. Appreciate it. Barry Soper, Senior Political Correspondent, 8 away from 5.
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0: Chris Hipkins has still been quite vague about how he's going to cover the loss of the tax through the fuel excise, which he said he won't be increasing for 3 years. Now that amounts to, it's about 1.4-ish billion per year. But of course, as you go along further and further, it would get the excise gets higher and higher, so it mounts up. So it works out. I mean, to be fair, this is politics, but National says for the Labor proposal, it works.

0: at $4.6 billion. He won't rule over 3 years, which is a significant amount of money. He won't rule out borrowing. I really was looking forward to asking him some questions about it. But unfortunately, it's day two of the Labour Party unable to figure out how to clear his diary. He's back-to-back meetings, apparently, today, in the afternoon, so unable to do any radio interviews. Does that strike you as a bit weird? Like, he does realise we've got an election in 2.5 months, eh? Like, he might want to clear some of those meetings, because I feel like there's quite a lot of value in doing an interview with the biggest drive audience in the country. I mean, I don't know. I'm not here to give them advice, but it does feel a bit weird. Anyway, we'll try again tomorrow. Hey, but good news, Phil Twyford's not as busy, and he does realise there's an election, so he's going to be with us on my new favourite subject, which is on the ongoing tenure of Nick Blakely as the boss of MB, despite being busted lying. So we'll have a chat to him at 5:10 about that, 10 minutes past five. By the way, on a kind of related subject, Tauranga City Council's met today about the landslide. They had a bunch of reports to consider. So they had a recovery progress report and a quantitative landslide risk assessment of the beachside holiday park, Mount Hotpools and Mount Maunganui Lifeguard Service Building report. They had two reports. Chances that they've read those reports? I'd say quite high. I feel like the people at Tauranga City Council, every report, slide a report, now's the time to strike while the iron's hot. Slide reports in front of them right now. They're going to read it cover to cover, mate. They are not going to miss a single word in it. They've learnt their lesson. Netball New Zealand, and what a cost that was. Netball New Zealand is going to be with us next on giving the keys to the sport to Ali Williams and Anna Mowbray. News Talk ZB.
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11: It's 5 o'clock. I'm Raylene Ramsey. Influenza vaccines are now free of charge for young children as Pharmac tries to put a lid on the most severe flu season in years. More than 260,000 children aged from 6 months to 5 years are eligible. Health New Zealand's Paula Snowden says the flu season arrived late alongside a cold snap, making more people sick at the same time. She says these vaccines will protect families and relieve pressure on health services.
12: This is a chance to get upstream. If babies and children can be vaccinated, they won't get so sick. They will not need to go to the EDs.
11: The Social Development Minister still can't say how many benefits were incorrectly suspended after a law change passed under urgency, now being debated in Parliament. Winter energy recipients were wrongly

0: stopped, and separately, other beneficiaries' payments were paused in error. Louise Upston says she'll know exact figures next week.
1: It is incredibly frustrating that this has happened. It shouldn't have, and for that, I apologise.
0: Labour's Willow Jean Prime says that's not good enough.
2: We have been trying to get answers and accountability from this minister, and it has been like pulling teeth.
0: Steve Adore has died after an accident at Wellington Port this morning. Employer C3 Logistics says it's deeply saddened and it's engaging with police, the safety regulator and Maritime NZ as they look into what happened. Maritime NZ says it's the first death at a major commercial port since 2022. The Maritime Union says the death will be felt hard by all maritime workers. The foreign minister's pushing back on comments from China, warning of consequences for the Pacific Islands Forum. Taiwan has a presence at this year's forum, currently taking place in Palau. Some Pacific leaders aren't attending. Kiribati sending its former ambassador to China, not its president. Forum nations there are expected to discuss China's ballistic missile test launch in the Pacific in July. Winston Peters says the Pacific voice matters.
3: We don't take instructions from outside, from any country.
0: Labour's leader is saying no way to Te Pāti Māori's election promise of a Te Tiriti Commission able to overrule Cabinet. The party says establishing the commission will be a bottom line in coalition negotiations to ensure government decisions align with the treaty. But Chris Hipkins says our elected parliament must be the final decision maker.
4: Even a royal commission cannot override decisions made by the parliament, and that shouldn't change.
0: A 30-year-old man has a court appearance today, charged with murder over two deaths in South Auckland's Wattle Downs last week. Emergency services found the bodies of a man and a woman at Gambier Place on Thursday after reports of a person with a handgun. Police were speaking to the accused on an unrelated offence when he was charged. The energy minister says he wouldn't be comfortable with Genesis selling its Huntly gas turbine. Its CEO last week announced the company will review the turbine's use, considering all options, even selling it overseas, partly because our gas supply is dwindling. Simeon Brown says this is why the government's securing a liquefied natural gas import terminal.
5: Ultimately, we need that turbine because ultimately we need to have backup energy.
6: To Newstalk ZB Sport. New Zealand's netball ecosystem is breathing a sigh of relief after confirmation of a privatised domestic league for next season and beyond. Rich Lister couple Anna Mowbray and Ali Williams are set to take the licence for the competition and its teams via an initial agreement with the sport's national body. Mystic skipper from this season, Michaela Sokolic-Beetson, says the end of the uncertainty is a big moment.
7: It's emotional because I love the sport. I've made my best friends in the sport, and the fact that fellow little girls and boys across our country have a pathway to play in, like, that's really cool.
6: Players Association General Manager Pippa Moore admits players' emotions were running high during an unstable last few weeks.
8: They'll be relieved that there's something for them to play in next year and that they will be getting paid for it. And then I think the excitement will come at a later stage. It's been a very difficult time for the playing group.
6: To tennis's US Open.
9: There's another big delivery from Osaka. So wasn't easy, but she got it done in straight sets.
6: Two-time women's champion Naomi Osaka has rounded out day two in New York with a first-round victory on Disney+. Men's 11th seed Francis Tiafoe survived in five sets in the last match of the day to finish. Among the others to advance to round two are women's top seed Aryna Sabalenka and 8th seed Iga Swiatek, men's defending champion Carlos Alcaraz returning from injury, and 8th seed Ben Shelton are also through. Tennis coverage with Eye Institute. Discover a world free of glasses and contacts. And All Blacks midfielder Jordie Barrett believes the blueprint to beating the Springboks is clear after 160 minutes against their greatest rivals. The tourists have remained in Cape Town in the wake of their second test defeat before returning to Johannesburg ahead of the third test in Soweto.
10: The blueprint that got them a victory, I think, in the weekend was their power game, and they went to the air a lot, so we're going to have to tidy up a lot of stuff around the air, winning the scraps on the ground and trying to minimise their entries into our half.
6: I'm Clay Wilson. That's Newstalk ZB News and Sport to 5 minutes past five. Heather Duplessis-Yellen is next.
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11: 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Can the All Blacks notch up a win to put them back in contention. 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
13: Weather watch 24/7 at the Met Service National Forecast from Northland to Manawatu, including Coromandel, Bay of Plenty, Tomananui and Taihape, partly cloudy with isolated showers. The remainder of the North Island mainly fine, with remaining showers clearing from Hawke's Bay this afternoon. Nelson, Marlborough, Canterbury and Otago, excluding Clutha, fine, with high cloud about Canterbury and Otago. Buller to Fiordland, showers. Southland and Clutha, cloudy periods with showers about the south coast and Stewart Island. And for the Chathams, a shower, some thundery and squally with hail and a gale southwesterlies.
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14: Good afternoon. Big call from Netball New Zealand today. Netball New Zealand has confirmed it will allow the elite competition to be privatised and it will give the licence to Anna Mowbray and Ali Williams. The new competition will start next year. It will feature at least five teams. Dates, format and team structures are yet to be decided. Jenna Wootton is the CEO of Netball New Zealand. Hi, Jenna.
15: Hi, Heather. How are you?
14: I'm very well, thank you. This was a big call from you guys. Was it a tough call to finally pull the trigger on going private?
15: It was a huge call for Netball New Zealand. You know, making the right decision around the future of the elite domestic competition was really important, not just to our organisation, but to the Players Association and the Zones as well. There's been a huge amount of work that has been put in to get us to this point, but we're really excited about what today means and signalling that privatisation is the path we're heading down.
14: Okay, why only five teams? Is that a reflection of the fact that you do not think you're going to have enough good players now they've all gone off to the UK and Australia, or is it just you don't have enough wealthy investors to make any more teams?
15: No, so the non-binding term sheet that we've signed with Anna Mowbray and Ali Williams, it talks to a whole range of minimum standards, and those minimum standards are going to be fleshed out and further worked on as we head towards a long-form agreement that needs to be signed. And one of those minimum standards is the fact that there will be at least five teams. Now, there's obviously a huge amount of work in terms of standing up a refreshed league, figuring out who the new teams are going to be. And that is the commitment that Anna and Ali have made, is a minimum of five. But look, you probably know them, Heather. You know they're incredibly ambitious people. I think watch this space in terms of where that might evolve to into the future.
14: Okay. Why did you wait to make this announcement after the Australian window had shut and the players, the best players in the country, have all gone off to the UK or Australia?
15: We were working as quickly as we could to identify the best possible path forward. So we've been really open from the start. The process would take however long the process would take. When we got to a place of identifying that privatisation was the preferred option, there was obviously a huge range of commercial terms that needed to be worked through as well. So we're really pleased that we have reached this point. We know, though, that a number of players have had to make decisions around taking offshore contracts, and we absolutely respect the fact that they've had to do so. They've got to look after their livelihoods and their families' livelihoods. What our focus is on now is ensuring that the competition that we are supporting Anna and Ali to build is enormously attractive so that we can bring those players back in years to come. And I think it's also really important that we're actually sending a really clear signal to those players that have stayed, because keep in mind it's around 18 of 60 odd players that were competing in the ANZ.
14: Yeah, but it's the entire Silver Fern squad.
15: Yeah, but there's huge depth of talent in netball in this country. And I've heard so many people talk about how exceptional the calibre of the competition was in 26. This is an opportunity for us to start to get to see and connect with new talent that are going to be the names of the future.
14: Okay. Couple of quick questions. Do the players go back to full pay?
15: So the terms in relation to player remuneration and player terms and conditions will be worked through with the New Zealand Netball Players Association and Ali.

0: include in the coming weeks. But all of those types of considerations will absolutely be appropriately addressed before that contract is executed.
1: Okay, good stuff. Jenna, thank you so much for your time and good luck with everything. It's Jenna Wootton, Netball New Zealand CEO, 12 past five.
2: Heather Duplessy-Allen.
1: Labour MP Phil Twyford is calling for Nick Blakely to lose his job. He says it is untenable for the MB boss to stay in the role after he lied to a select committee, which is a select committee that Phil Twyford was part of. And Phil's with us now. Hello, Phil.
3: Hi, Heather.
1: Phil, why are you piping up now? This happened months ago.
3: The Parliament's Privileges Committee, which is kind of the disciplinary committee of Parliament, has just released its report. They investigated the complaint that I laid against the MB chief executive who came along to the select committee and answered less than fulsomely questions about an IT project that had gone badly wrong. And today Parliament debated their report. So I thought that was an appropriate time to set out Labor's position, which is that, as you've just said, Nick Blakely's position as chief executive of this huge government ministry is untenable. And we called on the head of the Public Service Commission, Sir Brian Roach, to undertake a proper disciplinary process with a view to relieving Nick Blakely off his position.
1: If you were to win the November election, would you get rid of him?
3: That wouldn't be my decision. And it's very important that these things are, you know, between elected politicians and the public service, that these things are handled properly. People in the position of Nick Blakely as chief executive of one of these government ministries, they are employed by the Public Service Commission, not by, you know, the MPs or ministers.
1: Yeah, but, you couldn't very well win the election and then allow him to continue, could you, after you've said what you've just said?
3: Well, it would, you know... One thing is the employment of these chief executives by the Public Service Commission. Another is the job they have to do serving the minister of the day, and ministers have to have confidence in them. So that's kind of another issue. But this is such an important issue, Heather. These very, very senior public servants came to Parliament specifically to answer questions from MPs about the public money being spent by these ministries as part of this is Parliament's role, holding the executive or the government of the day to account on behalf of the people of New Zealand. And we were misled, and the Privileges Committee found we were deliberately misled. That is a very, very serious issue that goes to the heart of our democracy and the confidence that the New Zealand public can have in our institutions. And we're disappointed that Sir Brian Roach has not undertaken a proper disciplinary process. In fact, he said that Nick Blakely should continue in this role.
1: Yeah.
3: And that his version of accountability is that Nick Blakely should kind of clean up the mess. We don't think that's tenable. I don't think it will wash with the people of New Zealand either.
1: All right, Phil. Thank you very much for coming on the show. Appreciate it. Phil Twyford, Labour Party MP. Listen, I need to talk to you about this big public sector strike. In fact, I've got a lot to talk to you about the public sector in just a minute. Heather, El Matador, Cuba Street, Wellington, they do a flank steak that will stop your heart. Bless. Can I just say, surprised and heartened that, in fact, my steak comments have... I'm on the right side of public opinion here, which is not what I thought. Quarter past.
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5: Heather Duplessy.
4: Right, we're going to have to deal with Chris Luxon v. Rob Fyfe v. Nickyl Ravishankar, the Air New Zealand trio, shortly, 19 past five. Today, a jury in Las Vegas has finally found somebody guilty for the 1996 murder of Tupac Shakur. It's Dwayne Kefidi Davis. Davis's mistake was publicly admitting his role in a 2019 memoir, which then allowed the prosecutors to finish their case against him. Mike Dorsey is a true crime documentarian who recorded an interview with Dwayne Davis in 2017 and testified against him at this trial, and he's with us. Hey, Mike.
6: Hello there.
4: Mike, was he always a suspect and then prosecutors just managed to finish the case because he admitted it in his book?
6: I think his nephew was really the prime suspect from the beginning. It took more work for them to figure out who else was in the car with his nephew. And then, Keefe's name kept coming up because he was the self-proclaimed leader of that crew of gangsters that included his own nephew. And eventually, he went public or he confessed to the police in 2008. And then in 2017, 2018, he started doing public interviews, confessing again. And at that point, of course, then they knew.
4: And
6: he
4: gave an interview to you, didn't he?
6: So what happened was there was a series called Death Row Chronicles for the BET channel here in the U.S. It was about Death Row Records history. And he decided that's the first one where he's going to go public for the first time. And so I was hired on largely because I was an expert at that story and what he might say. And so they helped me. They had me basically help them write the questions. And then while he was being interviewed, I was there in an office down the hall, and I ended up making my own recording originally just for my own information. Because we knew we were going to interview him across several days, never realizing this is going to get played in court someday. And so a week ago, last Monday, I was in court testifying all day. And then part of that was to present that evidence so that they could enter it into evidence in the trial.
4: He didn't pull the trigger. He got convicted because he was there. But who pulled the trigger?
6: So according to him, his nephew Orlando Anderson pulled the trigger. His nephew Orlando Anderson had all the motive. There's video footage of his nephew being beaten up by Tupac and Suge Knight and some gang members that were with them just a few hours before he was shot there in Las Vegas. So, and his nephew was, by all accounts that I've talked to, a hardcore gang member and suspected of other murders. And himself was killed in a shootout about a year and a half later in a gang shootout that he instigated. So he just, you know, Tupac basically punched the wrong guy that night, and that guy came back and got him.
4: Yeah. Hey, you on your way here, are you?
6: I am, actually. Yes, I'm coming like mid-October. I'm going to I'll be flying through Auckland into Wellington and then heading up to a small town north of Wellington for a there was a World War II documentary I made years ago called Lost Airmen of Buchenwald. And one of the big stars of it was this New Zealander named Phil Lamison. And he was the leader of this group of airmen that ended up in Buchenwald as prisoners. And he was he's a hero. He helped them get out. So they have raised the funds and have built a memorial to him. And it's the dedication ceremony is coming up. It's in Dannevirke. I believe it's in Dannevirke.
4: Oh, Dannevirke. You know what? Mm-hmm. Huge town. Like, wow. Never in, like, no end of things to do in Dannevirke, mate. You'll have a wonderful time.
6: Thanks. Mike, lots of sheep. Yeah, I've been there. There's lots of sheep.
4: Yeah, lots of sheep. Lord. Mike, thanks very much, man. Appreciate it. Mike Dorsey, true crime documentarian. Dannevirke, eh? Imagine if that was your experience. No disrespect to Dannevirke. No, none at all. Love the place. But imagine if that was your experience of New Zealand. And, like, that was it. 5:23.
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4: Heather, those gun netball players are not coming back. I disagree with you on that. It's all about the pay. And if the private guys, if Anna Mowbray and Ali Williams can pay them as much, if not more, than Australia or the UK, they'll be coming back. 5:26. Now, look, once again, the Prime Minister finds himself being told off for comments that he's made. This time, it's a gentle chiding from former Air New Zealand CEO Rob Fyfe, who said it wasn't cool for Chris Luxon to pipe up and describe Air New Zealand's recent $242 million loss as a pretty poor performance. Because Rob says he suspects that the engines that have been causing the trouble for Air New Zealand are actually engines that either he or Chris Luxon bought in their time as CEO, and he wants to be the last one throwing any stones. Now, it is actually fair for the Prime Minister to have commented on Air New Zealand's performance like he has, because the government is the majority shareholder of that airline, and it should demand better from that business and all businesses that it's invested in, just like Simeon Brown has demanded better from Landcorp and got better. Chris Luxon said no.

0: nothing about the airline that the airline hasn't said about itself. And it is a pretty poor performance. I mean, year after year, for years now, we compare Air New Zealand to Qantas and we find ourselves asking the CEO, whether it's Greg Foran or Nikhil Ravishankar, why Qantas is doing so much better than Air New Zealand is. The problem, though, for Chris Luxon is that he now has a habit, doesn't he, of running commentary on others. There were the Rotorua business comments that he had to apologise for the other day. There was the New Zealand is a negative, wet and whiny country that has lost the plot comments from last election. There were the Mojo comments. He seems a man so sure of himself and his track record in business, which, to be fair, was actually not bad at Air New Zealand, that he's happy to share his assessment of others and their performance. But he needs to remember, he is not just another businessman now. He's the Prime Minister. And he might want to save his commentary for times when it's actually valuable, like the case of Air New Zealand, where it is valuable, but is undermined by previous comments. He could do worse than take a leaf out of Rob Fyfe's book. Rob is one of the most polite, generous, magnanimous men that you could ever hope to meet. He definitely has a track record that makes him worth listening to on Air New Zealand. And yet, when given the opportunity to put the boot in, he's generous.
1: Heather Duplessis Allen.
0: Okay, so the public service has announced they're doing a really big strike next Wednesday. They reckon about 10,000 of them are going to turn up. Most of it's going to happen on Wednesday afternoon, and it'll go all the way through, for, I don't know, from what time until the end of play. I suspect most of us are not going to notice the disruption, because the truth is, of course, that the public service workers weren't going to be at their desks anyway. They're going to be at home doing the washing and the dinner on a Wednesday afternoon like they always do. In fact, probably this is more of an inconvenience for them than anything, because now they're actually going to have to come into the office to have a strike. And wait till I run you through the pay, because it's for pay. Wait till I run you through the numbers. You can decide for yourself whether they've got a leg to stand on. The Minister, Paul Goldsmith, is with us next.
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1: 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Getting the detail behind the headlines on Heather Duplessis Allen Drive with One New Zealand. 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
10: It's 5:30. I'm Raylene Ramsey. GPs say protecting our youngest children from the flu is a positive step, with surging cases likely to continue into spring. Pharmax moved next April's free vaccine forward to today for littlies aged 6 months to 5 years after a spike in hospitalisations. More than 260,000 children are eligible.

0: acceptable. GPNZ Chair Dr. Brian Betty says it'll relieve pressure on health services and limit spread.
1: Children often go to play centres and schools, and actually they carry the virus back into families at home. That's a very common thing to happen. So the flu injection actually reduces that transmission.
0: Labor says MBS chief executive should lose his job after revelations he misled a parliament committee. Officials, including CEO Nick Blakely, suggested at a hearing this year a biometrics upgrade project was continuing after it had been scrapped. A Privileges Committee's report has labelled that misleading. Blakely's only held the role 6 weeks at that time and his offer to resign was declined. Labor's Phil Twyford says accountability is needed.
2: Nick Blakely's position as chief executive of MB is untenable.
0: A stevedores died at Wellington Port this morning, employed by C3 Logistics. Maritime NZ says it's the first death at a major commercial port since 2022. Auckland's mayor has been ruled to have breached the council's elected members' code for referring to an RNZ staff member in April as a Muslim terrorist. The conduct commission has found it amounts to harassment. Wayne Brown says he apologised at the time and accepts the finding. In sport, two-time women's champion Naomi Osaka has rounded out day two at the US Tennis Open with a first-round victory. Our netball ecosystem is breathing a sigh of relief after confirmation of a privatised domestic league for next season and beyond. And All Blacks midfielder Jordie Barrett believes the blueprint to beating the Springboks is clear after 160 minutes against their greatest rivals. That is Newstalk ZB News and Sport with One New Zealand, awarded New Zealand's best mobile network. It's 5:33. Heather Duplessis-Allen is next.
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0: getting your Big Mac down the road to Wellington? Is it like variants worth travelling for? Got the huddle standing by. Phil Goff and Maurice Williamson with us shortly right now. It's 23 away from 6. Now, there is a radical plan to reduce government agencies by more than half that's just been revealed. It's obviously been discussed for ages. But what wasn't seen was a letter from the Public Services Commissioner to the minister, which discusses cutting the agencies down from 42 to maybe only 15 or 20. Public Service Minister Paul Goldsmith is with us on this. Hey, Paul.
1: Hello. How are you?
0: Well, thank you. Are you up for that?
2: Yes, good.
0: Yeah? As low as 15?
2: What? Oh, sorry. No, I didn't hear that. Sorry, I didn't hear the question. What was the question?
0: Well, the question is, are you up for what Brian Roach had proposed, which is 42 agencies down to 15 or 20?
1: Well, we're up to reducing the overall number. It's 38 at the moment, and that's probably too many. There are plenty of other countries our size that can get by with far fewer. There's no magic number, and we certainly haven't made any final decisions, but it's something that we're giving some thought to.
0: Would you go down? So you don't have a view on 15 to 20?
1: Well, no. I mean, we're looking at different options, but what we want to have is an efficient and effective public service. We want to actually deliver better public services for New Zealanders, and it's not sort of written in stone that the current 38 that we have with all these little ministries is necessarily the right way of doing it. Mm. And so, what we're looking at, and we're looking at more from the perspective of citizens and the consumers, as it were. How do we make their lives easier in terms of accessing the help they need, or education, or health, rather, and thinking about that from the way that we structure it. And so that's an exercise going on, and if we get an opportunity to have another crack at it in the next 3 years, we'll definitely be doing some of this.
0: Yeah. So the reason I'm asking you about the number is because his plan, that number is actually representative of what he's planning to do with the reform, which is quite big. I mean, he's taking it down to 15, and they're not going to be mega ministries like MB. They will be 15 medium-sized ministries that will be supplemented with a lot of AI and a lot of common technology. Are you up for a massive scale back like that?
1: Well, no, we've indicated in terms of the overall sort of numbers, when we left office in 2017, there were 47,000. It's gone up to about 64, 65. Labour had a hiring spree. We've indicated we want to get it back down to about 55. Because we've actually increased the number of corrections officers and so forth, so there does need to be some increase. Mm. And when we look at technology and AI and so forth, yes, that may lead to some efficiencies in terms of numbers, but the main benefit, of course, of technology is that we want better services. We want better outcomes. If I'm Minister of Justice, we want to have the courts operating more efficiently so that people can get on with their lives faster and all those sorts of things. And so using AI may assist in that. And so technology is about getting a better outcome, and that's what we're focused on.
0: Yeah. Now, Phil Twyford says Nick Blakeley's position is now untenable. What do you say?
1: Well, I mean, the Privileges Committee, which is represented by all the parties in Parliament, including Labour, had a look at this, and it's totally unacceptable behaviour. But they said that there was no further action required, according to their review. So I don't know. Labour seems to have changed their mind. Good luck to them. I'm not sure Twyford, frankly, is the man to raise it. I mean, he was the guy that promised 100,000 Kiwi-built homes and delivered sweet all. So I don't know if he has much in the way of misleading people, but the broader issue is the misleading government, totally unacceptable, and there's another review underway that Sir Brian Roach is leading into that whole performance in terms of the investment that was done, wasn't done well, didn't deliver, and we weren't getting some clear answers about that. We can't, we're actually going into that thoroughly because we are very concerned about it, and we don't find that remotely acceptable. And, if it turns up more, we'll have some actions.
0: Okay. Hey, thank you very much, Paul. Appreciate it. Paul Goldsmith, Public Service Minister, 19 away from 6.
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0: On The Huddle with us this evening, Maurice Williamson, Auckland Councillor, former National Party Cabinet Minister, and Phil Goff, former Labour Party Cabinet Minister and former Auckland Mayor. Hello, you two.
4: Right,
0: Phil, what do you think? Do you like the sound of what Brian Roach is proposing?
5: Well, I think there's a case that can be made for reducing the number of ministries and departments we have. We have a whole lot more departments and not only countries our own size, but some countries that are much bigger than us. But the critical thing is that it needs to be properly thought out and properly executed, because over my time in politics, I've just seen too many stuff-ups where restructuring has been disruptive, it's been costly in terms of redundancy, it's held up progress in what the departments are meant to be doing, it's undermined morale, and it's sometimes been disastrous and reversed. And Morris will remember the case of Murray McCulley's effort to halve the size of foreign affairs, which was totally aborted just an absolute mess. So it's the quality of how you think it out and how you execute it that counts.
0: What do you reckon, Morris?
4: I've sort of lost the ability to get excited about these announcements because the current government said 3 years ago, when we get in this bloated public service, we're going to really take a sledgehammer to it and we're going to bring it back to realistic numbers. And I see that the current figures as of March this year, 64,500, which is up just on 2,000 compared to when they came into office. So rather than taking it down, it's just up a little bit more. So these announcements come on a regular basis. We will. I'm really waiting for the we have announcements.
0: Yeah, I'm with you, mate. I saw those numbers as well. In fact, I saw a friend of mine saw them and sent them through. Such was her fury with Nicola Willis over that. Phil, has Rob Fyfe got a point that it wasn't cool for Chris Luxon to stick the boot into Air New Zealand over the loss?
5: Yeah, I think he does have a point. I just think it's a bad look when you start criticising the people that have succeeded you as chief executive. And it's even more a bad look when some of the problems that your successors are dealing with are problems that you created by ordering the wrong engines for the planes, which he did in 2015, and ordering the Pratt & Whitney engines. And the wrong engines have caused, are responsible for something, I think, like $190 million of the $242 million loss that Air New Zealand has had. And, Fyfe said you shouldn't throw stones, meaning if you live in a glasshouse, you want to be careful about what you're criticising, because you may be criticising the product of what you yourself have achieved or not achieved.
0: Yeah, well, exactly. And Morris, I want your take on it. I'm going to come back to you just after the break. 16 away from 6.
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1: Back to the huddle, Morris Williamson and Phil Goff. Right, Morris, what do you think?
2: Look, I think government ministers have got a right to make a comment about Air New Zealand's performance because they're the biggest shareholder, and Minister of Finance should have probably been saying so. But I think the Prime Minister should have been a bit more wary, because I see the Pratt & Whitney 1100 engines that have caused their problems on the A320s, but also the Rolls-Royce Trent 1000 engines on the 707 Dreamliners, where they've had a dreadful problem with maintenance and there's insufficient spare engines to make the planes available. They were both bought during the watch while Christopher Luxon was chief executive. So you've always got to ask, why is Air New Zealand not doing as well as any of the other comparable airlines? And one of those things can be they bought the wrong engines.
1: Yeah. Okay, so I see. But basically, we're all coming from the same position then that Rob Fyfe is coming from, right? Which is actually, you may largely be to blame for this. Now, Phil, what do you think of the Netball privatisation? Are you on board with this?
3: Oh, yeah. Look, I think it's been an absolute tragedy, seeing the uncertainty that's resulted in 10 of the 12 of our Commonwealth gold medal winning team now going to Australia and playing for teams in Australia, and more of the top players in New Zealand going to play in the UK. Netball New Zealand wasn't able to solve the problem. And, you know, look, to give credit to Anna Mowbray and Ali Williams, both passionate about sport. Anna Mowbray obviously knows something about business. If they can make the franchise work and they can, you know, create a decent domestic tournament to allow our young up-and-coming players to get experience and to keep our best players here, that could be a win-win situation.
1: I can't see that this is going to be any worse. Like, Morris, obviously, when you do something like this, there will be things that will go wrong. That's inevitable. But whatever goes wrong cannot possibly be worse than the situation the netball is in right now, surely, right?
2: You'd have to think so. Look, all power to their arm, fantastic. Private sector people, I love them. They take risks with their own money. They're going to put their dollars into this and try and make a go of it. If it works, good on them, and they'll reap the rewards. If they don't, it was their money. They had that choice. Mm. I think it's a wonderful thing, and I think there'll be more of it. As more eyeballs are needed for every sport, we're getting more and more sports all along the way. And I noticed that Sky are not even covering the US Open tennis anymore. And you'd have thought that was a big enough to be on our TV screens. So there's just eyeballs demand over and over. You've got to have them. There's women now playing rugby league and rugby union as well. So you've got to try and find the funding for it somewhere. Obviously, Anna Mowbray and Ali Williams have got the money to put into it. Good on them, and I wish them well.
1: Yeah, totally. Now, Phil, former foreign minister, have you got an insight into what the hell is going on at the Pacific Islands Forum?
3: Yeah, I have, sadly. What God is what we always wanted to avoid, and that's the Pacific Islands becoming pawns in a great power competition. China will be ruthless. They've already been ruthless with Palau. They've said, you know, they've put out a travel advisory telling Chinese tourists not to go there because Palau recognises Taiwan and not the People's Republic of China. But Trump has just handed it to China on a plate. I mean, the biggest concern of the Pacific Island countries is climate change. It's existential for them. They'll disappear under the sea. He says there's no such thing. He's decimated US aid, cut by over 90%, and he's put tariffs on their exports to the United States. So China's laughing all the way to the diplomatic bank on this, but it's not good for the Pacific. And to have five leaders of the Pacific Island Forum not turn up shows that the organisation's in danger of becoming irrelevant.
1: Yeah. What this says to me as well, Morris, is that for the brave face that Winston may put on, he is not winning this, is he?
2: No, it's a look, Phil probably, as a foreign minister and so on, knows a little bit more about this than I ever will. But there looks to be a whole lot of gamesmanship, a whole lot of brinkmanship even. You know, we want to invest in you, but we won't if you don't do this. I'm surprised Trump had enough time to be involved in that, given he was renaming a big lake at the top of North America.
1: Yeah, no, too right, because that's
3: actually... Winery didn't call it Lake Trump.
2: Don't tempt them.
1: No, the thought will have passed through his head. Somebody, probably Natalie, talked him out of it, don't you think?
2: I like the fact that he's planning on renaming the Canadian geese. as Donald Ducks.
1: Oh, Morris, shame on you. Absolutely. And with that, you confirm that you are, in fact, somebody's father with a dad joke like that. Guys, appreciate it very much, both of you. Morris Williamson, Phil Goff, our huddle this evening. By the way, I don't know if you are like me, quite fascinated with what's going on with

0: the tobacco stuff, right? This is the tobacco stuff in New Zealand with all the busting of ciggies and stuff coming in from Asia, but also what is going on in Australia, which is actually far more interesting with all the firebombing and all the gang warfare and stuff like that. We've got a guy who's come over from Australia, a former Australian detective who's a bit of an illegal tobacco expert. Got some warnings for us about the way that we're dealing with this and how to do it better. He's going to be with us after six, so stand by for that. It's 8 away from 6.
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7: Heather, that was a vintage Goldsmith gobbledygook when he was on before, or word salad. National or Blue Labour, as we now like to call them, have sat on the fence and done absolutely zero, as they always do. That is fair. I'm not even going to argue with you on that. They came in and they were like, we're going to cut the public service, and instead it went up. And then somebody in the coalition government was like, we're going to cut the number of government departments, and then nothing happened. But what you need to understand about Goldsmith, and look, now that I point this out to you, you will clock it all the time. Goldsmith is where they send things to die quietly. So they have a really big idea and they go, oh, cut the BSA, get rid of the BSA. Then they send it to Goldie. And because Goldie's kind of cute and weird, isn't he? Like, that's not a debate. He's cute and weird, isn't he, at the same time? Like, what are you talking about? And so then you can't really get angry with him that he completely and utterly just disappoints you. He'll take the idea and then he'll put it on the shelf, and then like 5 years later, you come back, you go, what did you do with that, Goldie? And he's like, oh, what are you talking about? He gets away with it because he's kind of cute, but also just a bit weird. Okay, now listen, I still have to run you through the public service numbers. If you think, if for one hot second, stop it. If you think, oh, those poor public service workers, they should go on strike for pay, stop it. I've got numbers to tell you how greedy they are, so just stand by for that. But more importantly, we had this big debate today, okay? This is the kind of thing that we get into between myself and Sam, the producer. And Sam came out with Kelly Clarkson. You remember Kelly Clarkson? Kelly Clarkson is the greatest singer of her generation. And I was like, stop smoking bongs before you come to work, mate. It's Adele. And he goes, nah, it's Kelly Clarkson. Bigger vocal range, you know, like, and lots more power in the voice, blah, blah, blah. Anyway, he said, I'm going to prove it to you. And I have only just listened to this. He said she does a cover of, she's got a talk show called, and she does like a segment in the talk show called Kalioki, where she covers a famous song. You know, Golden, that I hate, you know that song that I hate? She does a cover of.

Have a listen to this. You don't even hate it as much as when the K-pop Demon Hunters sing it. But wait for the high bit. Wait. Come in.

don't lie, you would turn for her. How good is she? That is amazing, is it not? And you don't even hate it as much. Like the K-pop demon hunters do a thing to you that gets into your inner ear and makes you want to go into an asylum. She does it and you just go, look at that sassy woman. Anyway. Oh no, slam dunk, isn't it? She is the greatest singer of her generation. Go on, you argue with me. 9292. Illicit Tobacco next. Australian take on what we're doing wrong here. News Talk ZB.

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7: It's 6 o'clock. I'm Raylene Ramsey. A potential blow for China as the US and New Zealand team up on Cook Islands infrastructure. The US and New Zealand are co-funding upgrading a port on the island of Penrhyn. New Zealand pledging $17.5 million, the US promising $84 million. China had been interested in seabed mining in the area. Speaking at the Pacific Islands Forum, Foreign Minister Winston Peters says our Cook Islands relationship is on its best footing ever.
8: This is a realm country, right? We spend time reminding the Chinese of our special relationship. It has got a capital S.
7: Flu vaccine funding for young tamariki has been urgently moved forward to today during the worst outbreak in years. From today, more than 260,000 children aged from 6 months to 5 years are eligible. Pharmac was told the original plan to give free jabs from next April wasn't soon enough. Health New Zealand's Paula Snowden says this year's flu season arrived late and coincided with a cold snap, pressuring health services.
9: Increasing vaccination, making it free for children, will protect children. It will help the safety of the rest of the whānau. And an ounce of prevention is worth a pound of cure.
7: About 130 jobs could be on the chopping block at Woolworths. Workers First Union says the supermarket is proposing to cut customer care roles in New Zealand, with affected staff called to a meeting today. Rosie Leishman reports.
10: Woolworths says it's exploring integrating customer care operations with Sydney's established support capability. Union Deputy Secretary Rudd Hughes says many team members are sole parents working remotely who won't find redeployment. He says Woolworths is willing to throw away more than 100 jobs to save money despite earning big profits in New Zealand.
7: A student at Ross Mini School on Auckland's North Shore has meningococcal disease, but no close contacts are reported within the school community. Health New Zealand says the risk to other students and staff is low, and it's looking for any links to an earlier case in the school holidays. A Waikato University graduate died from the disease last month. A former policeman's been found guilty of assaulting three women with charges including indecent assault, strangulation, blackmail and damage to a home. Open Justice reports Judge Ngaroma Tahana's made her reserved decision at the Manukau District Court today, finding him guilty on all 14 charges. Emily Ansell reports.

0: A victim told the court she was groped, punched and screamed at while they were driving. She says the man also threatened to send her boss a recording of her having a panic attack. The defendant admitted to damaging a home, aggression and verbal abuse, but denies committing assault.
1: A reformed constitution's a bottom line for Te Pāti Māori this election, which also wants a Te Tiriti commission with powers to overrule cabinet. The party's released its constitution policy saying major change is needed to ensure government decisions don't breach the treaty. It wants the commission entrenched in law and able to investigate ministers and even nullify decisions. Co-leader Rāwiri Waititi admits some may fear the policy.
2: It may be confrontational to some, but what Te Pāti Māori is doing, above what any other party is doing in this House, is offering a national conversation.
3: To Newstalk ZB Sport. A host of changes as expected to the Warriors' starting side for their final match of the NRL regular season against Manly on Saturday. Tamaiti Martin and Chanel Harris-DeVita have again been named in the halves after both were late withdrawals last week due to hamstring injuries. Jet Cleary moves back to the extended reserves. Meanwhile, Chance Nicol-Klokstad returns from suspension at fullback, with Tane Tuopiki going to the interchange, while Adam Pompey is named on the right wing. Hooker Wade Egan and second rower Kurt Capewell have both been rested, handing starts to Sam Healy and Eddie Itamia Toyava. Netball New Zealand CEO Jenna Whitten believes private investment is New Zealand's premier domestic competition will allow for grander thinking than ever before. The national body have confirmed they'll hand investors Anna Mowbray and Ali Williams the licence for a new league from 2027 and beyond. While team ownership, player contracts, scheduling and broadcasting are yet to be finalised, Whitten's eager for next steps.
4: The level of capital and commercial capability that this decision will enable far exceeds what a national sporting organisation or a players association or our zones could achieve. So it's a really exciting step forward.
3: Mowbray admits they know it'll be a long path to returning a profit. She says there will be a stabilising period before any return on investment.
5: We have to work out how we can commercialise, how we can drive sponsorship, how we can drive the most appealing broadcast deal. That is going to be tricky. We go into this with very open eyes.
3: And a defence of the All Blacks' high ball catching ability from midfielder Jordy Barrett. The tourists were again outgunned by the Springboks in the air in the series levelling second test loss in Cape Town. Rule changes around obstructing players have made the aerial duels more contestable, but Barrett admits they must be better.
6: We practice it a lot. Trust me, it's a lot harder than it probably looks on the telly. So working really hard, a lot of our energy and planning is going towards it because that's what's coming.
3: International rugby coverage with Access Solutions, elevating you and your business to a higher level. I'm Clay Wilson. That's Newstalk ZB News and Sport to 6:05. Heather Duplessis-Allen is next.
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13: Weather watch 24/7 at the Met Service National Forecast from Northland to Manawatu, including Coromandel Bay of Plenty, Tomaranui and Taihape, partly cloudy with isolated showers. The remainder of the North Island mainly fine, with remaining showers clearing from Hawke's Bay this afternoon. Nelson, Marlborough, Canterbury and Otago, excluding Clutha, fine, with high cloud about Canterbury and Otago. Buller to Fiordland, showers. Southland and Clutha, cloudy periods with showers about the south coast and Stewart Island. And for the Chathams, a shower, some thundery and squally with hail and a gale southwesterlies.
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9: Evening, coming up in the next hour, the workers' union on the Woolworths plan to cut jobs after 6:30. Hamish Mackay on the forestry owners heading back at criticism of their practices. And Enda Brady is, of course, with us out of the UK at 6:07. Now, we have a warning from an Australian expert that the illicit tobacco trade in New Zealand is getting worse. Already 1 in 3 cigarettes in this country is illegal. The warnings come from former Australian Detective Rowan Pike, who's in the country sounding the warning. And he's with us now. Hey, Rowan.
14: Good evening, Heather.
9: All right. Do you think we are on track to follow the path of Australia?
14: I think you're probably a couple of years behind, but you do have some benefits that we don't have. One is that you've embraced vapes and safer nicotine products, which has drastically reduced the smoking rate and the cohort of smokers. So we ban those products as well. And so apart from your population being lower, you've also got a smaller population of smokers. So that puts you ahead of the game.
9: Mm. Do you think, because the big problem for us is the tax is too high on the fags. Is that right?
14: It's certainly the key driver of an illicit market. In Australia, we have the highest in the world and New Zealand is second highest.
9: Yeah.
14: So we have gone miles too far. It's actually daylight is coming second and then New Zealand. But we're 40% higher in excise than New Zealand.
9: Oh, so what does it cost to buy a packet of ciggies in Australia?
14: It's between 45 and 70 Australian dollars.
9: Holy, so and what's it here?
14: It's around the 35 to 45 mark.
9: Yeah, so still really high, eh?
14: It's still really high compared to what you can buy on the illicit market. And it's all about that ratio from legal to illegal.
9: Yeah. So, which obviously means there's a huge gap in the market for criminal networks and they're exploiting it. If we do not change the settings, if we don't heed the warnings, are we on track to end up in the same situation that Australia has with fire bombings and gangs taking each other out and stuff like that?
14: Well, and as you say, a market that's ripe for exploitation attracts criminal gangs, and when there's more than one wants market share, that's inevitably leads to the violence. So the violence is a byproduct of bad policy. So Australia's gone to that extreme length. We have these gangs. We ticked over 300 firebombings this week. We had a person murdered just today. We had 3 shootings in Melbourne last week. It's hard to describe how bad the situation is.
9: But do we? I mean, look, I can understand, though, fighting it out in Australia for market share because it's a significant market. Is it worth it in New Zealand, though? Would they go to lengths like that?
14: May not. And hopefully we don't. But there are some things that New Zealand can do to protect themselves from that happening. And just even the market being overrun by the illicit product undermines all your objectives, your health objectives and, you know, revenue and your smoke-free objective to get to 5%, which you've just fallen short of.
9: Yeah, now you've got right there in front of you a pack of Marlboros, Reds, 20s, but they're not legal, are they?
14: No, definitely not. It took me about 1 minute after landing on Sunday night to find these at a convenience store straight across the road from my hotel. And I just like to do my own, and it's not a huge sample size, I admit, one packet from one shop, but it didn't take long. And
9: what did you ask the shop owner for?
14: Just cheap cigarettes.
9: And then where were they? Under the counter?
14: Yeah, and he apologised for not having more varieties available. There are other people in the store, and so I was a little embarrassed to ask the question in front of them, but they pulled out their own packets from their own pockets and they were illegal too.
9: What, the other people who were in the store to buy other things?
14: And then the 4 of us had a conversation about illegal tobacco in the shop. And this is just confirms what some of the investigators who I know back from Australia who come over and do, you know, undercover purchases and so on have been telling me about the proliferation of cigarettes here. And they tell me there's about 100 shops within the greater Auckland area that are selling illicit.
9: Okay. So how do we get around it? What do we need to do?
14: Well, nothing's going to happen before the election. I understand that. The topic's too sensitive. But whoever gets elected at the election needs to review the excise rate. Australia's currently having that debate now. We've had a number of reports. A Senate recommendation came out last Friday to drastically reduce the thing. These things weren't talked about 6 months ago, but they are now because everyone recognises that's the key driver. So that will need to be reviewed in New Zealand. As I say, you're the second highest in the world.
9: Yeah.

0: to the retail level and be more coordinated and robust. And then your vape legislation, which has put you in good shape and drastically reduced the smoking rate to your credit. I feel like you're going a little bit squeamish on the whole vaping thing. You're making it quite hard for people to get hold of, and the education about them being much safer than cigarettes seems to be lost in the mix as well. So that you could perhaps double down on that aspect, which you've done quite well at.
1: Can I just raise something with you? I'm a proponent of cutting the excise tax because I think this has got silly. But what worries me is that kids nowadays think it's cool to smoke fags again. And I wonder how much of that has got to do with the fact that they have found a way to get hold of ciggies that are cheap. So is it possible that the uptake of smoking amongst young people in their early 20s, late teens, going out to clubs coincides with the fact that they can do exactly what you've done and go into a dairy and get a cheap pack?
0: Oh, entirely possible. In fact, that makes perfect sense. So kids.
1: In which case, if we cut the excise, isn't there a new generation that's just going to take it up again?
0: No. If that will, I mean, you're not going to be able to cut it down to a level that the criminals can't undercut anyway.
1: Yeah.
0: But you can bring it at least to a level that balances the market. But it, of course, this comes with the other policies as well. So the education about that it's really bad for you, I think that's been lost in the mix. The education that vapes are better for you and that there are other alternatives. You need to introduce pouches, which that legislation is...
1: Is that the snus?
0: Yeah, which has worked extraordinarily well in other countries like Sweden. And these alternatives need to be available to people to get off smokes.
1: Yeah, all right. By the way, for transparency reasons, who paid for you to come here?
0: Retail outlet advocacy group in Australia.
1: Yeah.
0: They said, come out and do your thing.
1: So, okay, and how much you pay for those fags?
0: These were $25, which is not hugely cheap, but according to the shopkeeper, they're original Americans. So,
1: so you're paying for quality, as we say. Hey, right. Thank you much, very much, Rowan. It's good to talk to you, and thanks for coming in. That's Rowan Pike, who is the illegal tobacco trade expert and former Australian detective. Let me run you through the numbers really quickly. Got the NZX 50 down about a percentage point today. ASX 50 is down about 0.2%. Barrel of Brent crude is costing you $88. That's the same as yesterday. One New Zealand dollar is worth 59 US cents, 82 Aussie cents, 51 euro cents, 44 UK pence and 94 yen. Quarter past six, and Hamish Mackay is with us next. 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
1: And with us for the Rural Report is Hamish Mackay, who's the host of the country. Hello, Hamish.
3: Heather, hello.
1: Got some. What were you doing in the office, by the way, today? It was lovely to see your face.
3: Oh, yes, no, just been covering for Cousin Jamie, so from the Auckland studio today, so that's why I popped in.
1: Oh, yeah, I see, I saw you on the way out there. It was lovely to see you, and you're looking very well. But listen, talk to me about this, the sharing that's coming up.
3: Sorry, I just missed that, Heather. Was
1: talk to me about the shearing that's coming up.
3: Yeah, the shearing that's coming up. So have you ever shorn a sheep?
1: No, mate. Have you?
3: I reckon you, I was pretty slow. I was quite clean, but pretty slow. But, you know, it is one of the hardest jobs going around.
1: And, yeah.
3: You know, a nine-hour stint, a lot of people say it's like running a couple of back-to-back marathons or an Ironman daily. But, of course, we've got the world's best shearers, haven't we? And the reason I bring it up with you is because we've got Southland's Megan Whitehead we had on the show today. Now, she's sort of set all sorts of records a few years ago, but she's just hit 30 now, the ripe old age of 30, goodness me. And she's making a comeback and has announced that she wants to have a crack at her a nine-hour lamb record. She wants to get that back. Now, last year, it was claimed by Sasha Bond, so some good competition amongst our women shearers, just loving that. But, you know, I think you'd quite enjoy the woolshed environment. I don't think for good, but I think you'd fit in quite well.
1: I think I'd like the chat. I think I would enjoy the chat and the sort of, and probably, you know, sharing. I don't know, I'm not a smoker, but I reckon I'd take up smoking, just the race horses, if I was in there, you know?
3: I just reckon I can just see you leaning on a bale of wool at morning smoko time, enjoying the banter and giving as good as you get.
1: Yeah, and that exactly. Fit little rig that I would get from, you know, like sharing all those sheep. I'd be into that, Hamish. I'd be well into myself after that.
3: Fitter than you already are.
1: Yeah, that's exactly. Right. Thank you, Hamish. Yeah. Hey, tell me about the forestry owners. So what are they, like, what is their argument against the criticism that they're facing?
3: I get frustrated by this. We had Dr. Elizabeth Heeg, who's the CEO of the Forestry Owners Association, on the show today, and look, they've got this thing that they need to get better stories out there. You actually do. I mean, she was suggesting that, you know, that when we have these sort of flood events and all the slash and everything comes down, in fact, that some of it is not from the forestry and getting the timber out. It's, you know, from trees just falling over and things. So I just think looking for too many excuses. And I've got a problem with you know, are they actually planting for timber? Because if you are, say that. But if you're actually planting for, you know, emission offset planting, that's fine too. Do that. But I don't think you can have a dollar each way because, in my mind, they're two different things. So, yeah, they've got a bit of work to do if they want to turn it around, especially given all this great farmland we're losing to forestry of whatever kind.
1: Yeah, I would agree with you on that, Hamish. Thank you so much, mate. Look after yourself. Hamish Mackay, host of the country. Incidentally, on the subject of the sheep, took the boy yesterday, we went on a kindy trip to Ambury Farm, which, if you don't know, Ambury Farm is it's an Auckland Council-run farm out in Mangere in South Auckland. It's incredible that we still have in the centre of a city like that, like Auckland, a properly functioning farm. I mean, I don't think it's actually sort of like turning a profit or anything. It's more like a show farm now, isn't it? But we walked past, we saw all the things that were going on, and walked past one of those. What are they called, you know, with a chute? The chute where they You shear the sheep up the top and down they come. And it made me think, and then the boys wanted to know what's going on here and what are you doing?

0: when, you know, we explained it, and it did make me think just a little bit about, do you remember when the Rosses, Jeff Ross down south, he who made the vodka, started shearing his sheep, and then they got a bit soft on the sheep and they didn't want to send them down the chute anymore, and they had like trampolines and mattresses at the bottom of the chute so that the sheep wouldn't hurt their butts.
1: This sounds like a theme park.
0: No, I know, it was wild, and everybody was like, oh, no, harden up. But I looked at that chute that went down onto hard concrete and I thought maybe the Rosses are onto something. Like, that would be a hard landing for a sheep though, wouldn't it? It's a hard life being a sheep, getting sheared and then just sent down a slide, a terrible theme park onto concrete. 6:23.
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0: Heather, Sheard or Sean? Nah, mate, don't do that. You sheared the sheep, and when you sheared the sheep, it was Sean. That's what, do you know? What are you, 12? To be fair, I did have to think about that a long time. Anyway, here are the numbers for you. So remember I was telling you 10,000 of the public sector workers are going to go on strike on Wednesday, because they're not, next Wednesday, because they're not getting paid enough, right? Get a load of this, okay? So according to Stats New Zealand, the average weekly earnings in the private sector, so your average private sector worker is getting $1,600 a week. To be specific, $1,642 a week, right? So that's, what's that, like 80-odd thousand dollars a year. That's what they're getting. Public sector, an average worker is getting $2,062 a week. So they are getting 25% more than the private sector, and they're and let's be honest about it, they're getting 25% more than the private sector and they're working 50% less. And then they're moaning about it and wanting to go on strike. I think the most remarkable thing is, as I said earlier, that they're actually going to bother turning up somewhere on Wednesday en masse. It's been a long time since that many public sector workers were all seen together in central Wellington, which is where their offices are. I don't know what the dog's going to do for company on Wednesday afternoon. It's going to miss them terribly because they're always at home normally, aren't they? 6:27.
2: There's no business like show business.
0: You like the song? It's a big song. Like, let's be honest about it. But did you know, though, it's one of the biggest hits of all time? Choosing Texas by Ella Langley. It's just achieved

0: 20th week at the top of the Billboard Hot 100. Now, that makes it the longest-running non-holiday number one single in music history. Now, why am I saying non-holiday? Fair point. There is one more song that sits atop this song, right? One more song beats Ella Langley's song. It's a big one to beat. It's All I Want for Christmas Is You by Mariah Carey, which is why it's got the holiday thing going on, right? Now, that song is worthy of being one of the biggest hits of all time. But Ella Langley, all she has to do is maintain that number one spot for another 2 weeks, and then Mariah's going down. What's interesting beside Mariah is that the rest of the top five are all songs from the past decade. A bar song, brackets Tipsy by Shaboozy, Old Town Road by Little Nas X, and Last Night by Morgan Wallen. That's the top five. What have you said? Have you got a theme there? That's right. They're all country. It's a thing, isn't it? It's a vibe, isn't it? As I said earlier last week, time's running away on me. It's nice that Dolly Parton got to see this resurgence of country, because it really is dominating at the moment. Right, we're going to talk next to the union that's representing the workers that Woolworths is apparently about to fire from the customer care service and send all the jobs over to Australia. That's next. News Talk ZB.
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10: 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Here until 7, it's the Business Hour with Heather Duplessy-Allen and Maz Insurance and Investments. 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
13: It's 6:30. I'm Raylene Ramsey. The US appears to be pipping China at the post in the race to develop Cook Island seabed minerals. New Zealand's putting $17.5 million into building a port in Penryn in the Northern Cooks, co-funded by the US with $84 million New Zealand dollars. The infrastructure announcement's been made at the Pacific Islands Forum. US Deputy Secretary of State Christopher Landau says it builds on a critical minerals framework signed this year.
14: Their very name, critical minerals, underscores that these are minerals that are very important to economic development.
13: Cervical screening will be free for all women aged 25 to 69 from next year. Health Minister Simeon Brown's announced an estimated 786,000 additional women will be eligible from March 1. Currently, screening is free for Māori and Pacific women aged 25 to 69.

0: Community Services card holders and women who have never been screened or are overdue. The police watchdogs found an officer recorded a false breath test and alcohol reading in a 2024 roadside test in Morrinsville. The officer gave a man an infringement notice after he admitted consuming alcohol. Claudia O'Neill has more.
1: The officer recorded a false reading when he realised he hadn't carried out a required test. Police dealt with it as an employment issue, but the Independent Police Conduct Authority asked it to conduct a criminal investigation. It found the officer's actions dishonest, but insufficient evidence to support criminal charges. The officer resigned during the investigation.
0: To sport and a host of changes, as expected, to the Warriors' starting side for their final match of the NRL regular season against Manly on Saturday. A belief private investment in our premier domestic netball competition will allow for grander thinking than ever before. And midfielder Jordie Barrett has launched a defence of the All Blacks' high ball catching ability. That is Newstalk ZB News and Sport. It is now 6:33 and Heather Duplessis-Allen is next.
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13: Someone call me up a double shot of whiskey. They know me and Jay Dale's got a history.
14: Hey, this is pretty cool. You know that plan to renovate the Waiwera Thermal Springs? It's just been given consent by Auckland Council. So, construction is scheduled to begin early next year with the venue expected to open by mid-2028. I remember when I first saw this, I thought, oh, that's not going to happen. You're dreaming. You're dreaming, mate. But no, it doesn't look like that at all. Looks like they are absolutely on course to do this thing. And if they do it, brilliant. Be a great tourist attraction, both domestically and internationally, I'd imagine. 23 away from 7. Enda Brady's with us out of the UK in 10 minutes' time. Right now, let's talk about Woolworths. Now, Woolworths has confirmed it plans to shut down its New Zealand customer care centre. Means about 130 jobs could go to Australia. Workers' First Union Deputy Secretary Rudd Hughes is with us now. Hi, Rudd.
15: Hi.
14: You just found out this afternoon, did you?
15: It was announced this afternoon at 1 o'clock at a town hall meeting, which they spent 20 minutes on, and then refused to answer questions to the people who were being basically made redundant.
14: Is 100.

0: 30 workers, basically all the workers who work in the customer care?
1: Absolutely. It's a lot.
0: Okay. And what's the attraction with Australia? Because I would have thought Australia would cost more. It has higher wages.
1: Well, they're saying it's a double cost. So they're paying for it here, then they could all just they could just pay for it over there. And they just want to cut the costs, basically. They've told us that it's going to be a saving of $4.1 million over the next couple of years. And that's really been the rationale for it.
0: It makes sense, doesn't it? I mean, that's fair enough, isn't it?
1: Well, yes and no. I mean, the problem is that you know, we've constantly talked to the company about customer service. We've constantly talked to them about the fact that this austerity stuff is false economy. What you're going to get is you're going to lose a whole lot of really experienced workers who are, you know, who basically, you know, they've got local experience, they've got strong local connections, they've got local knowledge, and you can't replace that with offshore training with Australian workers. The company talks constantly about customer service, but this is not going to help their customer service.
0: So what do these people do? What is the customer care that they provide? Give me an example.
1: So if you've got an issue with, something that's been delivered to you wrongly, or if they, you know, or just answering general questions. So they're basically the front face of the company to the public.
0: Like, do you have to phone them up?
1: Yeah.
0: Does anybody still do that, Rudd? Because I just do it through Olive, the AI.
1: Yeah, absolutely. These people are well employed. They work quite long hours, and they're highly necessary. And people some people are perfectly au fait with going onto the internet and using the AI, but a lot of people like to hear a voice, and they like to hear a voice that's a New Zealand voice on the other end of the phone when they're dealing with a company that works in New Zealand.
0: Yeah. Hey, I thought it was really interesting the strategy that you guys have used, which is that in your press release you've published one of the company's email addresses and encourage the public to hit them up on the email address. And so obviously you're not the first to do that. It's been done before. Does it actually work?
1: Yeah. It certainly focuses the company's attention. You've got to remember, this is a proposal. What the members and the workers who went to that meeting felt was that it's a done deal. This is going to happen. But I think the company need to hear from the public around exactly what people feel about losing these kinds of jobs. One of the things about this is that we have a lot of people who work in this area who are single parents. They rely on this money really heavily. These people are going to be laid off basically around Christmas time, which is going to make for a pretty grim Christmas for them on a job market that's already got 5.6% unemployed. It must be quite frightening for these workers.
0: Yeah, I can't imagine it's going to be much fun. Hey, Rudd, thanks very much. I really appreciate your time. Rudd Hughes, Workers First Union Deputy Secretary.
2: Heather Duplessy-Allen.
0: Tell you what, speaking about another Australian retailer, Bunnings is doing a thing. Bunnings has put out a press release today. It's launched a loyalty program for the first time ever. Isn't that wild? Like, isn't that crazy? Like, they have loyalty programs overseas by the sounds of things. They have it in Australia because they're very clear that they've done it for New Zealand customers for the first time ever, which I find wild. Because Mitre 10 has been doing it for donkey's years, hasn't it? I can't remember what it is that you scan when you go into Mitre 10. It's either the flybys or it's the airpoints or it's either or. I can't remember one of the something. Does flybys still even exist? Who even knows? Anyway, but you're scanning something, aren't you? So they've got like a loyalty thing that they're already doing. Bunnings is absolutely nothing. And I don't know if you've tried to use the trade card at Bunnings, but let me tell you, if you've got one, just flush it. It's shite. It's just such a bloody hassle to use it. I don't know what the hell's going on with my trade card. But anyway, so how it's going to work with Bunnings is Bunnings reward points that you're going to get, which thank the Lord for it, because the amount of money that I plow into that retailer, I can't even begin to tell you. So every dollar that you spend in store, you get one reward point. And for every 100 reward points that you earn, you get a dollar back. So if you spend $1,000, you're going to get $10 back. Now, if I lay it out to you like that, that doesn't sound that good, does it? Like it's not an awesome deal. But what I would say to you is this: you're going to put $1,000 into Bunnings anyway, aren't you? Over the course of a year, probably. So you may as well get something back for it. You got your little $10. It's great. Why not? Tell you who's the most. Tell you what's the most lucrative, I reckon. And maybe this is an indication of the fact that I've got small children who just, you know, they pick up every bug going. And you just have to look at somebody with the flu and they've got it. Is the pharmacy, the Living Rewards cards. Man alive, I'm always getting those vouchers. It's always a happy day. You chuck them down on the lipospheric vitamin C. Now, the Māori Party. I've resisted talking about the Māori Party because I

0: I tend to hate wasting, you know, property on this show on irrelevant situations. And this is definitely irrelevant because it's not going to happen. But I feel like you should be appraised of kind of some of the nuttiest things going on in politics, because you're going to have to vote. So here we go, the Māori Party. The Māori Party's released its treaty policy today. There's a bunch of things going on here. It says it's going to entrench the treaty. It's going to establish a $220 million fund for Māori-led constitutional transformation discussions and working groups. Because I don't know about you, but there's nothing I love more than just a chat. And especially a chat that costs us money. I don't have enough chats in my life. Do you have enough chats in your life? Like, I don't have enough chats, people that I can just go chat to. So I need to pay $220 million just to chat some more with some more people, so we can make have some working groups and create some reports that we then send to Tauranga City Council, so they just file them in the bottom drawer and nobody ever reads them. That's what's going to happen there. So yay, all about that. Vote changer for me. Might vote for them for that $220 million that's going to be wasted on chatting. And they're also going to create a treaty commissioner, which would have the power to stop government bills presented to Parliament, which is the nutty idea, because I think most of us have reached the conclusion, having dealt with the activist judges and blah, blah, blah of recent times, that in fact what we're more determined about than ever is the supremacy of Parliament, right? Parliament is supreme. You cannot stop what Parliament does. You should not put things in the way of Parliament. If Parliament makes a decision, you can't override it. Parliament rules, right? So for them to then establish some independent, unelected commissioner who would have the power to stop government laws, kooky. Somebody called and want their nutty idea back. Anyway, they are saying all of these nutty ideas will be a bottom line, which means basically right now you can say the Māori Party's not going to form any government with Chris Hipkins because it's too nutty even for Chris Hipkins to consider. So if they sit down and they go, yeah, treaty commission is a bottom line, Hipkins is going to have to go, and that's the end of our chat. Bye. And it's off to the Opportunity Party next. So that's good. In a weird way, there's a silver lining in this stupid policy, which is that it means they're never going to be in government post-November, 1:45.
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0: Heather, Woolworths rewards for the spend. You have to spend $2,000, you get a $15 voucher. So Bunnings, with a $1,000 spend, you get a $10 voucher, is actually a winner. Gavin, that is true. I give you that. Although what I would counter to you is that you're spending a lot more at Woolworths, aren't you? Because you're feeding your family every week. But still, the point is you get more for your dollar. So I take your point. Thank you for that. 12 away from 7, Enda Brady, UK correspondent with us. Hello, Enda.
10: Heather, thanks for having me.
0: Right, so Parliament's back. How's Andy Burnham going to square himself up for that?
10: Well, he's going to be scrutinised like never before. A lot of people feel he's had an easy ride, really, over the summer because he became Prime Minister and then they immediately all went on their 6 weeks holiday. So, yes, he has been on TV. He has been to Ukraine. He's met Zelensky. He's made lots of minor tweaks here and there in terms of cost of living and easing the crisis for people. But now he will be in Parliament every day. Tomorrow, Wednesday, will be a big one. Prime Minister's questions, his first one. Kemi Badenoch, leader of the Conservatives, she's quite feisty. It'll be interesting to see that dynamic develop. And basically, these are the two people who fancy themselves to win the next election, not Farage. So let's see. But after a summer of, you know, kind of, I wouldn't say dodging the media, but avoiding scrutiny, life is about to get very real for Prime Minister Burnham.
0: Well, what are the, like, where's the pressure point for him at the moment, do you think?
10: I think what you will see is Farage building a narrative that he has no legitimacy, that this is a prime minister who just kind of sailed in out of nowhere, mayor of Manchester, and then they created a vacancy for him to win a by-election. I think that rhetoric will ramp up. In terms of pressure points with the general public outside of the Westminster bubble, I think it's cost of living. And if we don't get a grip on things, but so much is out of his hands. I mean, I went to get petrol yesterday. We had a public holiday here yesterday. I paid $3.22 NZ a litre of unleaded. I mean, it's extortionate.
0: Yeah, that's very high for you guys. All right. So how's your summer shaping up? Is this the hottest on record then?
10: So we will hear from the Met Office later today and they will confirm that you don't really need a PhD in climate science to predict this one. Summer 2026 will go down as the hottest in British history. Now, they first started keeping records professionally in this country in 1884 and summer 26 is the hottest. We had 40 days where the temperature went above 30 Celsius somewhere in the United Kingdom. 40 days. Previous record was 34. That was last year. So you can see the way it's going. Every year now is the hottest on record. Mm. And they've been keeping those records, as I say, since 1884.
0: Jeez, it's quite a lot, isn't it? Right, so does it sound to you like Kate's going to go with William to India?
10: That's the whisper. And it's really interesting. Flurry of royal announcements lately. You'll notice the other day that Harry and Meghan's plane, the engine had barely been switched off at Birmingham Airport when it was announced that the King and Camilla would be going to the Caribbean last week of October, first week of November. The flurry of announcements and briefings just keeps coming. So we knew William was going to India in November to present his Earthshot Prize. And now the briefings over the last 24 hours have been that Kate will be accompanying him as well. And, you know, the point being made, they're working royals. They're busy. They're not celebrities. They are working royals and they are contributing. So we haven't heard very much from the Harry and Meghan camp, but it won't be long.
0: Yeah, interesting. Hey, thank you very much, Enda. As always, look after yourself. Enda Brady, UK correspondent. This is fascinating. Mount Everest's base camp is apparently melting because of the level of human urine that is basically being tipped all over. It's the glacier. Every year, 3 metres or 3 million struggling to read my own handwriting here. 3 million kgs of ice and snow apparently is lost because the humans who are there, and it's particularly support staff, are there for months on end, and they have, it's flash. They have hot showers and they have Wi-Fi and they have big screen TVs. They've got everything going on. They are there, the espresso machines, like a lot, right? So it's basically life on the glacier. They create more than 6,000 litres of urine every day and it's causing all kinds of trouble up there. 8 away from 7.
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12: 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That's a hell of a lot more than a couple of metres.
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5: Realised this was happening, but apparently the text machine has just been having a conversation with me about Shared versus Sean, and I was completely unaware of it. And it turns out that all of my confidence about you're Shared a sheep and then it is Sean. No, completely misplaced. Absolutely wrong. Heather, getting Sean, not getting Shared. This is Doug. Something about, then Doug has a crack at Phil Goff, but I actually don't know, calling him a crook, I don't know what to, so Doug is off on another tangent there, he's using that text to just double hit me. Heather, when something shears off, like the wing of a plane, it is sheared off. Sean is part of the word shore, as in the seashore, or holding something up like a trench. You shore it up to stop it from caving in, so it is then shorn. It is not your fault. Because you are a victim of Labour's dumbing down of the education system, i.e. be kind. Don't correct poor English because it might upset pupils. Peter, how old do you think I am? Do you think that I graduated school while Labour... Well, nah. I'm not part of Trevor Mallard's failed experiment with NCEA at all. But I appreciate that it's obviously the Botox. It's making you, tricking you into thinking I'm younger than I am. Hey, by the way, one of the latest trends online is a thing called pheromone maxing. But just so that you understand, there's a lot of loser boys who've never had a girl in their lives before. And so they follow these influencers who tell them how to get girls. And the influencers have told them that what they need to do is skip a shower, ditch the deodorant and sort of embrace their natural musk to get girls. Pheromone maxing. The awful thing about it is I think it's going to work because I hate to say this, but there are a lot of women out there who appreciate a musky man. Not forever, but it's definitely an attention grabber. Like if a musky man walks past, you go, oh. And then once they've got the attention, if they have a shower, they're onto a winning combination. Wouldn't you agree, producer Locke? No,
6: I mean, it depends on the musk. Everybody's got their own musk. It depends entirely on the musk.
5: Yeah.
6: Anyway, I'm not here to talk about Musk. I'm here to talk about music, and we are going very homegrown for today. This is a song called Sunshine. It's by a local Auckland artist called Clove, featuring another local Auckland artist, Joe Blue. These two have made a couple songs together before. They're a bit of a duo. They both studied at the same university.
5: Auckland?
6: No, SAE.
5: What?
6: SAE.
5: What's that?
6: I don't know. I just know the acronym. It's
5: in
6: Parnell.
5: New Zealand?
6: Yeah. It's in Parnell.
5: Oh, okay.
6: It's like film and media-y sort of school.
5: Oh, yeah.
6: And this is the track. It's called Sunshine. Give it a listen.
5: SAE Parnell. Hold on. 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Oh, yeah. Cool.
6: So globally renowned, we don't know what it sounds like.
5: More globally renowned than Auckland renowned, as it turned out. Anyway, lots of auto-tune, I can hear it, eh? Well, yeah.

0: AutoTune's radar's going off on it. All right, thank you. Do you have a barrow to push here?
1: I may have been at the release party last night, and these may have been two of my close friends.
0: And they may have got them drunk.
1: They may have got me drunk last night and said, "Lock, please can you play this on the radio for us?" And I said, "Okay."
0: Yeah, just transparency on the show, right? You take freebies. We're gonna make you fess up. See you tomorrow.
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9: 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The Mike Hosking Breakfast, back tomorrow morning from 6 till 9 a.m. This is Newstalk ZB News.
10: It's 7 o'clock. I'm Stuart Willey. GPs say it's not too late to dish out free flu vaccines to under fives from today. Pharmax brought forward funding initially timed for next April as health services struggle with the worst outbreak in years. It makes more than 260,000 children aged 6 months to 5 years eligible. GPNZ Chair Dr. Brian Betty says the flu arrived late this year and is likely to continue into spring.
11: We weren't expecting it to this degree, but it is happening, and I think this is a positive step.
10: A warning: gang violence could follow the illicit tobacco trade growing here in New Zealand. The industry estimates 1 in 3 cigarettes consumed here are illegal. The government's already created an action group of customs, police and health officials with improved planning and joint operations to fight the illegal trade. Former Australian detective Rohan Pike says it's hard to describe how bad it's gotten across the Tasman.
12: Ticked over 300 firebombings this week. We had a person murdered just today. We had 3 shootings in Melbourne last week.
10: New Zealand First's deputy leader says Te Pāti Māori's treaty entrenchment policy is pie in the sky and won't go anywhere. Te Pāti Māori want a Te Tiriti Commission with the power to overrule Cabinet and to give the Waitangi Tribunal greater powers. They say it's a bottom line, although potential coalition partner Labour has entirely ruled it out. Shane Jones says the policy is fanciful.
13: The Treaty of Waitangi activism has reached its high tide mark. We have addressed all of the grievances in terms of property rights, and now it's time to focus on growth, development and investment.
10: ACT's leader says the party would potentially support cutting even more government agencies than its campaign promise to end up with 19. It's been revealed Public Service Commissioner Sir Brian Roach last year suggested to the then minister agencies could be slashed to sit between 15 and 20. No decisions have been made. David Seymour says the government should be smaller and more efficient.
14: If a country the size of Japan can get by with 15, then I think potentially the ACT Party has proposed too many departments and will need to have even less.
10: A stevedore has died at

0: Wellington port this morning, employed by C3 Logistics. Maritime NZ says it's the first death at a major commercial port since 2022. A ruling Auckland Mayor Wayne Brown breached Auckland Council's elected members' code by referring to an RNZ staff member as a Muslim terrorist. Brown made the comment in April as the staffer escorted him to an interview. Council reporter Jacob Jones has more.
1: The Conduct Commissioners found he breached the principle of respect and that amounts to harassment in the code. No sanctions have been made against Brown and the Commissioner says finding a breach is itself a censure. Brown says he apologised at the time and accepts the finding and we can move forward now.
0: Northland police are asking the public to help find a sculpture thief who left a bicycle at Whangarei's Hundertwasser Centre. The wooden Te Ori Toru artwork, inlaid with glass birds and about 1.4 metres tall, disappeared early on Monday last week. In Newstalk ZB Sport, an insistence all those involved in New Zealand's new privatised domestic netball league will show haste in finalising the important details. The national body has signed a non-binding terms sheet with investors Anna Mowbray and Ali Williams for a competition starting next year. A minimum of five teams have been agreed on, but all other details are up in the air. Netball New Zealand CEO Jenna Wootton says they're fully committed to the task ahead, alongside Mowbray, Williams and the Players Association.
2: The sooner we can reach a long-form agreement, the sooner everyone's minds can focus on doing what needs to be done to actually stand up the competition for 27. So we haven't put a specific timeline out there at this point, but we will be working with pace and that work has already commenced.
0: Players Association General Manager Pippa Moore hopes full details of the new league will be fleshed out by the end of the month. A host of changes, as expected, to the Warriors' starting side for their final match of the NRL regular season against Manly on Saturday. Tamaidi Martin and Chanel Harris-Tavita have been named in the halves after both were late withdrawals last week with hamstring injuries. Chance Nuckel-Klugstar returns from suspension at fullback, while Adam Pompey is named on the right wing. Hooker Wade Egan and second rower Kurt Capewell have both been rested. Midfielder Jordy Barrett believes the test series against the Springboks is developing a World Cup feel as the All Blacks look to bounce back. The tourists have remained in Cape Town before heading back to the Highveld ahead of Sunday morning's third match with the series level at 1-1. Barrett says it's been tit for tat so far.
3: It's a game of chess, really. We beat the Box week one and they change a few things and we try to change a few things. We lose, the series is 1-1, so it's about trying to implement the best plan possible to try and get a result, and they'll be doing the same.
0: That's news and sport to 5 minutes past seven. 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
5: Weather Watch 24-7 at the Met Service National Forecast from Northland to Manawatu, including Coromandel Bay of Plenty, Tomananui and Taihape, partly cloudy with isolated showers. The remainder of the North Island mainly fine, with remaining showers clearing from Hawke's Bay this afternoon. Nelson, Marlborough, Canterbury and Otago, excluding Clutha, fine, with high cloud about Canterbury and Otago. Buller to Fiordland, showers. Southland and Clutha, cloudy periods with showers about the south coast and Stewart Island. And for the Chathams, a shower, some thundery and squally with hail and a gale southwesterlies.
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Good evening, good evening, and welcome on into Sports Talk. My name's Darcy Watergrave. This is it. 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A standard text charge does apply. We're going to be talking initially about the Warriors. What else are we going to be talking about on a Tuesday? Come on, give me a break here. We're going to talk later in the program about netball, another big story of the day. We've got the Netball Players Association boss Pippa Moore on the program with us as we look at this new domestic netball competition. Well, what we know about it anyway, which is not a great deal. Maybe Pippa can shed some more light on that from a player's perspective. But first up, Andrew Webster's named his final regular season team for the clash against Manly, one that may or may not see them secure the NRL Premiership. I think more than likely Penrith can have a lot to say with that. They're

0: the last game of the round. Andrew has resisted the chance to change a great deal of the side, only Egan and Capel being given a break. To discuss the adjustments, we're joined now by former Warrior and member of the 2002 Grand Final team, Mr. Mark Tookey. G'day, mate.
1: How are you, mate?
0: I'm very, very good. Really looking forward to this weekend's, I'd say, festivities. It might not be for the team because she gets a bit full on the last round of the competition. Teams are out today, Mark Tookey. What do you make of the almost complete lack of changes in this Warriors team? You think they maybe would have rested a few players, or you're happy with what they've done because they've pretty much gone full noise?
1: Yeah, I think, mate, I think we've had a natural rest for a few of the boys, you know, with Tamari Martin and Chanel, you know, pulling a bit tight, and Chance obviously got that 2 week rest as well. So, mate, I think, by the way the teams have been named all through across the competition, everyone's still taking it very serious.
0: So it's a case of going full noise moving into the finals, not wanting to pull back at all for why? Losing momentum or the fact that players haven't played enough? Why would they do this, do you think, Mark?
1: Oh, mate, I think, last week's win was a little bit clunky, definitely. We got a chance to blood young Jack Cleary and Lukey on the wing and things like that. But we just want to get, I reckon Webby's thinking we just got to get back and have a really good hit out, win, lose or draw. It doesn't matter what the result is for us, really. But obviously we want to win. We want to put on some points and make Penrith go all the way to the death to try and get that minor premiership, mate.
0: Well, look, Penrith, they haven't messed around either. They plainly want to win this premiership because of the strength of their team that they put out. Geez, I say Yo's turned up on the reserves as well, so he might even make an appearance.
1: Yeah, again, you want to hit the ground running. So to get a bit of game time under Isaiah Yeo's legs, he's obviously fit enough and everything like that, but you just want to get a bit of game time into him, even if it's, the last 15 or 20, just to see how the injuries progressed. So, it's exciting times.
0: It is. Let's wind back to your comment, clunky. I think that might be generous, but you can understand, even with a man down, the Warriors still couldn't run straight over the top. Now, is that clunky or is that a demonstration of a very inexperienced and immature backline, do you think, Mark?
1: No. We when you look at all the tries, there was just a couple of defensive decisions made by a couple of the edge boys. And again, Loffey and
0: Adam Pompey.
1: You know, it's just that trust thing with that inside man. If you've got a little bit of lack of trust in that inside defender, they'll tend to wedge and try and come in and solve the problem. So I think that was just a little bit of lack of trust there, and they were good enough to go around us. You know, when they've got a Caelan Ponga in their side, mate, they're still dangerous. That's for sure.
0: When I say young, I suppose when you're not playing constantly with each other and together, as the younger players do, that's where that lack of trust comes from. So I think something we've seen in this Warriors team right throughout the year, they know where each man is going to be, and they do trust they're going to make their tackle. So no one is jamming in. So just inexperience with each other.
1: Yeah, that's it. It was just a lack of trust thing. But they'll work that out this week. I'm pretty positive about that. And again, you've got we had rookie little young Luke Hansen in there, and then Jed as well. So those wingers and the outside defenders were just a little bit indecisive around, confident within them, just in their own mind. I'm sure that they can definitely do the job, and they did their job. I thought Jack Cleary defended amazing. Actually, his contact was awesome. So a few little things to work on, but I'm still pretty very confident that we can get the job done.
0: I suppose getting shaken a wee bit by the opposition is not a bad way to come into finals football. A wee bit upsetting. I think the common turn is they got a punch on the nose, and it's like, hey, that's going to wake them up a wee bit. Them and the coaching staff, yeah.
1: Yeah, 100%. Yeah, again, they got the job done. They did it well. We scored 40-odd points, but it's just obviously that 30 points that they were worried about. And I think Webby touched on it in the press conference. But again, if you said to come away with a win against Newcastle, who are desperate and sitting in sixth spot, we'll take it. And

0: at number 14 as well. So I imagine he'll come in to give Sam a bit of a rest, and he'll make his debut as well. Oh no, I think he might have played one or two games this year already. But yeah, no. So Webby's definitely gonna, you know, get some game time in some of these legs for this last one.
1: So many people coming back, as you mentioned before. They've all had rests already. Chanel Harris-Tavita's back. Nicol Klokstad is back. Mallers is back. Linane, Fatialofa, Gannon, Martin are all back. I mean, not all of them are playing, but they're all coming back. It's the right time, because the NRL, it's about having the right players fit at the right time to win a championship. It's got to all come together. I'd say there's luck involved, but there's a margin of having your best players around and fit when it really counts.
0: Yeah, I think that's one thing that the Warriors have got up their sleeve, mate. It's that next man up mentality. There's really no Shawnee Johnson kind of superstar in our team now. We've just got a good group of players that are all on the same page, that have all bought into the concept of what Webby's put together. And, mate, they're just doing an amazing job. We've still got Jackson Ford, who's kind of 6 weeks fresh as well, mate. So we're going to unleash him. We've got Dallin to come back into that side. So it's all looking really good. We just got to get this next job done. And I think that's the way that the Warriors will be looking at it. We just got to get this one done, and then we reset and go again.
1: Yeah, well, Mark, if you were playing up over this weekend, what looms in your mind? A structure performance, an error-free performance, or just winning the minor premiership? What's the most important to you?
0: Mate, we just got to get the job done. Now, they've got a formula that's been working this year. 100% has been working. And me from the outside looking in, mate, we don't beat ourselves anymore. If someone brings a bit of better game than us, they'll beat us. But, mate, we have a very high standard this year. And it's everyone just go out, do your job, and we'll get the job done. So it's a very, very simple plan, and you can see that it is a simple plan when you've got, you know, young kids debuting that just slot straight in. You know, Jet Cleary just took over Tamari Martin's role that he did, and he just did it to the letter on the weekend. So it's a very simple game plan that Webby's put together, obviously, and mate, they're doing it very well.
1: Well, simple game plan's one thing, but the execution of the simple game plan is paramount, because if you've got a simple plan, you can't execute it. It's going to fall apart on you. So there's a number of things that have to fall into place, but it's a well-drilled, well-disciplined team that know exactly what they're doing, one right the way through to 13 and the rest.
0: 100%, mate. Yeah, and you even see that in the game week to week. We start big and strong with the frontie's up front, and to bring on Dimitri and Tenor and all those boys, mate, and Eddie Ham. He's so confident that they can just go out there and do Fisher's job. You know what I mean? And you know, we've got a really good system and plan at the moment, which is awesome.
1: Yeah, those guys coming off the bench blow me away. I know I keep banging on about this every week, Mark, too, but these guys are 20, 21, 22, and they're playing like seasoned professionals. I mean, what kind of game did you have at 20, Mark Tukey?
0: Oh, well, I was lucky enough when I was at the Waz, mate. We had young Ali Lautiti, young Fioni Farmuino, and Wairangi Kōpū, and these are the young Leka Haliasimas and that, you know. So you can really see a similarity from the 0-2 side in that aspect. And then you've got, you know, Chanel's probably been the corner piece there, like the Stacey Jones just directing them, you know, guiding us around. And, you know, it all looks very similar to 02. It smells very much like 02, to be honest with you.
1: Yeah, with all due respect, let's hope they go one better than 02, right?
0: Yeah, correct.
1: One last thing, Mark, and thanks so much for joining us. When you look at the return of Metcalf, is that likely, if he's fit, will that be something that may be leaned into by Andrew?
0: He's going to have it in his kit bag, mate. So, to the luxury of having a Luke Metcalf, a Ferrari sitting in the garage, waiting to go, you know, that that's what grand finals are made of, you know. If you've got a player of that standard sitting on the bench just waiting to have a crack, you know, we're sitting in pretty good stead. So there's going to, as the semi-finals come on, there's going to be a lot of our great players miss out just because, you know, we've got Jackson Ford coming back. Where do you put him? You know, he comes straight back in, but someone's going to miss out, you know. So it's a luxury to have at this time of the year because I know a lot of other teams are scrambling.

0: scrambling for trying to get some fit players, and the formula is definitely you want your best players fit and ready at this time of the year. And I think we're sitting in a nice position. Obviously we're without Tanner and Roger, but outside of those two superstars, we're pretty much ready to go, to be honest.
1: Look, they could all be driving Suzuki Swifts, mate. The way they're organised, it wouldn't matter.
0: Maybe a Mini, mate. Get a Mini in there.
1: I was waiting for that to come out. That's what I was leading for, mate. Do you still rock one of those things at all or not, Mark?
0: Nah, mate. I sold it when I retired, to be honest with you. I actually sold it to Chaz Mostart's family. So the V8 supercar driver bought it for his wife. So
1: That is a great story. Hey, Mark, thanks so much for your time and your input. Really, really appreciate it. Up the wires.
0: Awesome. Absolutely, mate. Up the wires. Can't wait.
1: Darcy. You're going to have to, Mark Tukey. Like, I don't like saying can't wait. I say will wait, because that's where the excitement is, the fact that you have to wait. Can't wait. It's just selfish. Not that I'm calling you selfish. Mark Tukey, thanks so much for joining us. Prop, who started in the 2002 Grand Final for the Warriors, former owner of a Mini. And if that's not the best factoid you've found out all day today, I'll say he sold his famous Mini to Chas Mostert, the Chas Mostert's wife. I mean, this is a crazy connection. Mark Tukey there talking about the team, and the team, well, it is out. Is this the only sensible move? When you look at what happened last week, you look at what this team have got ahead of them, there was an idea that there might be wholesale changes. They'll rest a whole lot of players. They'll let everyone sit down and catch their breath before they come back and hit the finals. But I think this is the only sensible move, don't you? 0800 80 10 80, it's free phone number nationwide. 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Give us a call, it's free, it's much more fun. Is this team the only sensible move that could be made by head coach Andrew Webster ahead of this weekend's fixtures? This is News Talk ZB, it's 20 past 7.
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Lines are open, 0800 80 10 80. It's free phone number nationwide. Can't do much for free in this day and age. I'd take the opportunity if you could. We're talking Warriors. The last team of the regular season was released about an hour and a half ago for the Warriors. That's taking on the menace of Manly, if you can indeed call them that. Probably can't. There was a thought there was going to be wholesale changes possibly to work these guys into what will be a fearsome finals series. Doesn't matter if they win or lose. They're still going to have a situation where they've got one opportunity to lose and then they go again. They don't want to do that. They want to hit the ground running with flames at their feet. And I don't think that Webster had any other choice but to name the strongest team he possibly could, with two exceptions. And those exceptions are Kurt Capel and Wade Egan. I'm actually surprised that they didn't give Aaron Clark a rest, because I believe he's played every game of the season so far. Definitely Wade Egan has played every game of the season. He deserves a bit of a rest, and Kurt Capel's been given a sit down as well. So the keys in this team is Chance Nickel-Klokstad is returning. That's after a 2-week suspension. The halves Tamaiti Martin and Chanel Harris-Tavita are back from their hamstring injuries. As I said, Egan and Capel are being rested. So Sam Healy comes in the number 9 jersey, and Ede Jeremiah Toyava starts. On the bench, Makaya Tafua, as Mark Tukey said before. Kalis Fatialofa is there as well. Tane Tuopiki moves back to the bench after playing fullback in the past couple of games. I want him playing all the time because he's like a predictably good goalkeeper. I really like that. Pompey takes over on the left wing, which is where he was last week after Luke Lolili'i was out with a pretty miserable concussion. So the team, Nickel-Klokstad, he's at fullback. Each wing, Pompey in the 2 jersey, Khan Pereira in the 5. Lautaua has 3, Halasima 4. That's your 2 centres. Harris Tavita at 6. Martin is the halfback. Your front row is Fisher Harris, Sam Healy and Mitch Barnett. Jeremiah Toyava, Jacob Laban are 11 and 12, and locking is Aaron Clark. The interchange bench is Tafua, Stella Smith, Vaamonga, Gannon, Tuopiki and Fati Alofa. This is a good-looking team, and I said before he didn't have a choice. I think he made the sensible choice. Well, he's a bloody good coach. I mean, the team didn't come down the last shower, did they? And they need to work through a few issues that they had last week. 0800 80 10 80. Is this a sensible decision from Andrew Webster to name the team as he's named them, to rest the two guys that he's had and to work these returning blokes back in again? I don't think he had any other choice. It appears sensible to me. I'm interested later on in the piece what happens with the reintroduction of a Jackson Ford, whether maybe Metcalf gets a crack back in there again. There's still a lot of players to juggle around when it actually comes down to the crucial matches, the knockout matches, because this one doesn't matter either, or really does it? They just need to put in a performance that's a whole lot better than what we saw over the weekend. I tell you, I wake up on Sunday morning without a word of a lie, as they say. Well, yeah, because I wake up, I didn't die. I wake up, the first thing that went through my head is, oh, those bloody Warriors, how could they lose there? Well, actually, hold on, they won, that's right. But it was so poor. My subconscious was telling me all night that they lost. Well, maybe that was the beer. I'm not entirely sure. It wasn't great. They did enough. They got the points, but it was a wholly unsatisfactory win. That's what I think. And I think you'd think that as well. And as we're talking with Tukey before, a lot of inexperienced guys who didn't have the trust that they needed on their insides and outs. And when you're playing a team that's lost one man, and that was after, what was it, the 12th minute, I think it was? The 12th minute, you'd think they would run roughshod straight over top of the opposition. But in the Knights fought back, and it wasn't that easy. But some of the decisions made, and let's not lay into Pompey because he was covering for other people, they made the most of it. They're a very good attacking team. I think they've scored the most points from long distance than any other team in the NRL.

0: NRL, given an opportunity, and they had nothing to lose. They exposed some issues with these young guys who weren't used to playing with each other. So give them another role. It's going to be very different with Harris Tavita and Martin at 6 and 7, granted, but give them a crack to roll in there again and work on their craft. I don't know how many of these guys are going to be involved deeper into the final series, but some of them will be. Like, your thought process out there is like, maybe you should have rested some of the pack, but I don't know if they need resting, those guys, do they? 0800 80 10 80 was the right decision. The changes that have been made by the Warriors. Nickell Klerkstad back from suspension, Tyree Martin and Harris Tavita are back from hamstring injuries. Egan and Capel have been rested. Healer's in on the 9. Eddie Jeremiah Toyava is starting as well. 0800 80 10 80. Let us know. Love to hear your thoughts. You can also text 9292. That is ZBZB. This character writes off text. And we thanks for your time. I would like to see the strongest possible team put as many points on Manly as they can. This is close to their strongest possible team. There's a huge amount of paranoia running through the minds, I think, of every Warriors fan out there when they know how much mahi Wade Egan has put into the side and his efficacy in that role. You can't underestimate the importance of this bloke. And a number of the pack have played astonishingly. But the constant changing of the halves, you've got to give them credit as well. That's been quite amazing. But the common denominator in that is Wade Egan. I understand that giving him a rest is twofold. One, he hasn't had one yet. And two, in an inconsequential game, because essentially it is, unless you're really chasing the premiership, if that's important to you, and what was it, a couple hundred grand that goes with it. Imagine he gets broken 10 minutes into that game, in a game that really doesn't count for anything in the bigger picture. I don't think it's huge paranoia to think that, so I'm quite relaxed that I don't have to worry about that when I watch them play over the weekend. 0800 80 10 80, where do you stand on that? How's this team looking for you? It's a sensible choice, right? I don't think he's made a wrong move anywhere. What about you? 0800 80 10 80. Lines are open. Give us a call. Or you can text us on 9292. That is ZBZB. A standard text charge will apply. And later on in the piece, we're going to talk about netball and the new look, which doesn't have a look at all right now. No one has any idea what actual competition is going to be, but it's going to happen. We've got a new domestic netball competition, and the head chief executive of the Netball Players Association is going to join us to talk about what it means for her organisation. Looking forward to that one. That's all still to come here on Sports Talk on News Talk ZB. It's 7:31.
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8: Hey, Sports Talk on News Talk ZB. Hello, my name is Darcy. 0800 80 1080, looking at the sensibilities around the naming of the side. Also, whilst I was bouncing these ideas around in my head, got me thinking about the import of the minor premiership. Now, I'm pretty good to play that down and suggest that in the wider scheme of things, doesn't really matter, does it? You might disagree and tell me why you think it does. I don't think it matters. You go through to the final, say you get there, you lose the final. I don't think there's any comfort in going, yeah, but at least with the minor premiers. I mean, they'll get a check, what, $8,000 per player. Was it $200,000, I think, for that award, and then the club gets half of it? It was good. It helped pay my credit card off for sure. What, $8K? That'd be fantastic. Maybe it's more than that. But there's nothing else in that, because if you don't win the final, it doesn't count. You look at AKFC when they managed to win the regular season, and they couldn't win the final. It was just round and round disappointment. So in this case, I don't think it matters as long as at the end of it, they pick up the trophy of two blokes hugging. I don't think people look back at what happened in regular season, that you get an opportunity. The whole idea is to win the whole shooting match, nothing else. Your thoughts on that, the importance of winning the minor premiership. 0800 80 10 80. Whether it is important or not. Let's run through some text now. 1992 ZBZB. Brian said, we will not beat Manly by more than Penrith will beat the Tigers. Well, you don't know that, do you, Brian? You're going to hazard a guess at it. And it's a pretty loaded Penrith team too. Oh, they've got the eyes on that prize. And the nice thing about it, as you well know, they're playing at, 6 o'clock on Sunday night. They've got the last opportunity, so they'll have a target. They'll know if we absolutely flog Manly by 40 points, at least they know what they're aiming at there. And they've got a pretty high-powered team. Edwards, Jenkins, Garner, McLean, Tor, Cole and Cleary. Up front, Leota, Kenny Henry, Papali'i, Martin and Smith. I mean, you've got Lusick, Sorensen, Patea, Phillips, Talangi and Scott. Off the interchange. I mean, that's a strong, strong team. I don't know what the West Tigers have actually got to fight up against that. But hey, 0800 80 10 80, if you'd like to climb on it, I'd love to hear from you. The import of a minor premiership, whether it matters or not, I don't think it does. It's a nice to have, but it's a not a must to have, if you will. Back to the text. If the Warriors win in the first week, they will get a timely week off. It's possible we'll see Jackson Ford back and possibly Metcalf, so the stars might be aligning. Regarding resting players, let's not forget in the past the Panthers have rested almost the whole team in the finals series. They have. It's a call of a coach. That's what they get the cash for. Evening, Darcy.

0: see Aaron's minutes have been managed over the last few weeks. Capewell played a lot of minutes in State of Origin. Don't underestimate Manly. Lots of speed and power, and the Warriors always struggle against them. I can see Alan Adam having a busy day. I shudder to think what will happen if Manly have an on day. Just picture Tommy T and Jason Saab with a lot of good ball. I don't want to picture Saab with a lot of good ball. That is a horrible picture. How dare you? Yeah, but Mike, you can't in the NRL write any team off. We know this. As soon as you do, your curtains. And talk to Mark Tukey about primary focus on this team. Talk about just getting the job done. It's about, I often joke about this. People say, trust the process. And so you stick to the process. They've got one. It's worked so far. It's a simple game plan, has to be well executed. Because if not, simple game plan can make you look really, really stupid. If the process is inherently flawed, why would you trust it? But I think this process, you can trust this process because it's worked. They're at the top of the table. I mean, this says so much at this time of the year. Very impressive. Will we carry on with this joy once the team play up against Manly over the weekend? That team as well was Trbojevic coming in at fullback. You've got Saab, Fleddy, Garrett, Kopwati, Folalo, Fogarty. Fogarty and Folalo are the halves in there. Lifey, Wakem, Brown, Olakau'atu, Trbojevic, and Trbojevic. There's a big gang of those turbos in there with Simkin, Lanaz, Waddle, Nivali, Large, and Baker off the interchange. This is Sports Talk on News Talk ZB. I think there's a peace out there around this Warriors side. People are just taking a deep breath, which is probably what you did when they went down. What was it, 12-14-0 in the opening kind of stanza of that match? There was a lot of that going on. But they didn't completely lose it. They did manage to come back and put something down, which is impressive in itself. Again, I go back to the fact when I woke up, I was convinced we'd lost until I got my, oh, no, we did all right. We did all right. I've got to stop saying we. It's got nothing to do with me. Epic game on the way to signify the end of the season. Whether they minor premiers or not, it doesn't matter. I think the big takeaways from what happens this weekend is don't get anybody injured, don't get anybody suspended. It's probably about the bottom line. Win or lose, execute well. Execute well. Super, super keen. I've talked about discipline before, and this is discipline to follow the instruction given to them by the coaching staff. And sometimes with the younger players and they don't have any trust on their insides and out, they forget to be disciplined around following said process, and that can show people up. This is News Talk ZB. It's 19 minutes to 8. Up shortly, we're going to be talking a wee bit of netball. The big netball news today out is that Netball New Zealand have said, you know what? We think that Mowbray and Williams are going to be A-OK in running our competition. It's set to go in 2027. We don't know in what form. We don't know the draw. We don't know how many teams. We don't know anything about it except it is going ahead. So the Netball Association boss, Players Association boss, Pippa Moore, joins us next to maybe answer some of those questions. This is News Talk ZB. It's 7:42.
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7: Sports Talk on News Talk ZB. Big news today came out. People all suspected this, but now it is official. I'm not quite sure what shape it takes. I don't think anyone is, except for the inner sanctum, that is Netball New Zealand. Plainly, Mowbray and Williams, who are the angels from above, blessing netball with their presence and their money to move forward. So essentially a good news story. Find out more about this from the Players Association point of view. We're joined now by the CEO of the Netball Players Association. Her name is Pippa Moore. She joins us now. Hey, Pippa.
8: 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How are you?
7: Great. Thanks very much for joining us. Won't be quite as good as you. This is a big day. It's a red letter day for Netball New Zealand, specifically for the players. And you being the boss of the Players Association, you must be grinning from ear to ear.
8: Well, as you say this, yes, I have a big smile on my face. No, it's great. It's great to have some stability, a pathway forward for the players. And just certainty for them knowing that there's going to be a competition next year.
7: So the order of import for Netball New Zealand, for the players and what they're after, because from our point of view, this is heavy on rhetoric. It's light on detail. Presume there's a lot of stuff that has to be worked through or hammered through before we get an idea about what this competition looks like. So what's the most important factor for the players from your point of view? What do you need to know?
8: Well, we've been working closely with Ali and Anna about what this could look like as a big picture, what it could mean for the players. And you're right, there's a lot of detail that we need to sort out with Ali and Anna, and that will all come into an agreement between the players and the league. But obviously, with any, a professional sport, what's really important is like the player obligations, what's expected from them, what's expected from the league, the player, the retainers and all of those sorts of things. Let's not beat around the bush, like what the players are going to be getting paid, what they're expected to do, how many games, how many teams, all of that information is really important to the players that they will need to know, and we will need to negotiate with Ali and Anna.
7: Are you satisfied that it is going to be good financially for the players? Because this has always been something to for the players to hang their hats on, because it's not full professional for a long, long time. So they're relying on decent remuneration. So how heavy is that for you in negotiation? What are you relying on in that way? Just their largesse or big sponsorship? Or how does that move forward?
8: Well, Ali and Anna have made it clear that they want to create a competition that is commercially and financially sustainable, and it's going to be here for a long time, not a short time. So they need to build a competition that can stand on its own two feet, and that's what we as the players want. We've made it very clear that we want something that is sustainable and something that is good for netball in New Zealand. And as we work with Ali and Anna to grow that competition,

0: competition and to make sure that there's exposure of that competition and that a lot of people come and watch it. They watch it on TV, they watch it in the stands. A competition that's different and has a new, like, has new life in it and is innovative and creative and fun. And you know what Ali and Anna have been able to do with Auckland FC and the support that they've got behind that team. I mean, that's what they'll be looking to do in this competition. So, and then naturally as that happens, the competition gets bigger and more successful and more financially successful. And that's great for everybody and it's great for the players. But it's not front of mind to just focus on that. We want to work collectively with Ali and Anna to grow this competition so it is successful.
1: Schedule-wise, set to go for next year at some stage, we don't know the exact details. A thought process around it, does it come hard on the heels of Super Netball so there is access to the best players to play in this competition?
0: Yes, I imagine all that detail will come out. But initially, Ali and Anna were not looking at 2027. They were looking at 2028. They wanted to allow themselves enough time to get a really amazing competition up. But then they've changed their mind and they said, no, we can do this for 2027 and there's a short runway. So all of that detail they'll work through and come up with the best plan for next year. And whether when that is or when that sits, I mean, all that detail will come out pretty quickly.
1: And how instrumental are you from a player's point of view? Do they listen? I'm presuming Ali and Anna do. They're all ears. Do you feel like you have a decent amount of skin in this game to get it up and running to the benefit of all concerned?
0: Yeah, I think we've had some really good conversations with them so far and we all want the same thing, don't we? We all want a successful competition that attracts all the best players to play in it, and that's what we've got to keep front of mind, and that's what we're going to continue to work towards. I think it's so far so good.
1: Are you concerned at all about that they set a minimum of 5 teams, so there's a chance the team has its head on the block? Does that cause you, well, I don't say sleepless nights, Nets, because it's just come out, but is that an issue that maybe less teams, do you think? Would you like to expand on that? Where do you sit in that situation?
0: I think just because of the short runway, that's just there as a minimum. I know that the intention is that they do want 6 teams, but I think it's just to give, we don't have, Ali and Anna do not have a lot of time, so it's just to give them that little bit of wiggle room. But no, not at this stage. We're not overly concerned about it. Obviously, we would have wanted the 6, but hopefully, what happens over the next wee while, 6 teams can get up and running for next year.
1: And when you're looking at when this information is out, there's thoughts maybe within a month we're going to know, 6 weeks. Well, you said short runway. How short is this runway?
0: Well, I think we all know that at this time in previous years, you know, the contracting's been done for the next year. Coaches have been employed. Commercial opportunities have been realised. So it's all of that detail that needs to happen before a competition is up and running. So we just know that there's a lot of work that needs to be done and it needs to be done sooner rather than later. So that's why I'm saying it's a short runway. I know that Ali and Anna will be wanting to get onto that really, really quickly. So then the players can then be contracted. Staff can be employed and the teams can then go out and find the commercial sponsors that they need.
1: What's the player reaction been like from your members that you've had communication with?
0: They are really excited. They're obviously very relieved. It's been a very stressful time for a lot of players, not knowing whether they will be able to continue playing netball because, you know, not everyone has that opportunity to go and play overseas. Some players needed to make tough decisions about whether or not they would retire and keep playing netball. So I think having that certainty is a relief and they are actually really excited and want to know more about what this could potentially look like. So they are really excited and looking forward to it.
1: And what about the teams that are there or thereabouts, because we haven't actually confirmed whether they're going to be there next year. What's the general response from the franchises, for want of a better word, has been to this brave new world?
0: Well, I think it is. Like, it's a credit to the zones and the teams for it is different. It is it's a very different way of looking at netball, and they have always, throughout this whole process, definitely taken the mindset of what is best for netball. in this country, which has been great. And

0: also it's the same as what we're the mindset that we've had as well is, and that I suppose has been the good thing about this process is that everyone has been working towards that. What is the best thing for Netball New Zealand? It hasn't been what's in the best interest for individual parties.
1: And looking into the future, do you like the idea of whatever it's called, the Premiership, running right on the back of Super Netball or the other way around? So suddenly the Southern Hemisphere have got a very long professional domestic season between both islands. It runs consecutively. How good would that be?
0: Well, I don't know. Don't you think it'd be pretty difficult, like, for the players going back to back, and then if you put an international competition in the mix, that's
1: don't they always say we want bigger, we want longer competitions, we want more, because there's an opportunity here, right?
0: Don't you think we just go head to head with them and beat the Aussies? Isn't that a better approach?
1: Well, maybe the best... Oh, I'm not even going to go into it. I'm not involved in this. I'm just sit on the sideline and throw pies. Hey, Pippa Moore, it's been great to meet you and talk. Great news. Let's hope. Always watching out for fish hooks because that's the nature of the beast. But we're looking forward to a prosperous and adventurous 2027. Thanks very much for your time.
0: Thank you, Darcy.
1: Thank you, Pippa. Pippa Moore, Netball Association... Players Association boss are looking at this domestic netball competition. I'd say harangued. I got bullied? No. I got told off by Heather today because I hadn't taken the most positive outlook into this. And I think that's justified. I don't want this to fail. I want this to work. I want Mowbray and Williams, all the expertise they've got and can gather, to put together a vibrant and relevant netball competition that does what it says on the packet, that attracts eyeballs and bums on seats, more importantly, attracts sponsorship, and it attracts a free-to-air partner, preferably, because I want everybody to be able to see netball. I wish the best on them. I really want this to work, but I haven't thrown myself at the feet of Williams and Mowbray and called them angel investors. I don't think that's the right way to go about it. I think you have to be cautious when you look at a situation like this. And I mentioned Silver Lake, and it's probably a completely different set of circumstances, but even though Mowbray and Williams... And I can't argue that they don't. They've gone into saying, look, we want it to be an aspirational, inspirational tournament. We want netball and the Silver Ferns to sit up there with the likes of the All Blacks. We want to be part of this. There'll be other reasons why they're behind this, right? It's not purely altruistic. They're business people. So I just urge caution when they're looking at the detail, which, of course, as you know, is where the devil lurks. And I'm presuming the fact that it's been given the green light by Netball New Zealand, they have looked deeply into this and they know more about the potential problems or pitfalls or traps that are in there. And they're comfortable in that space. So therefore, they've given it the green light. The only thing over that is that they're in a situation where they have no other choice, really, do they? They kind of have to. And I'd like to think that the new board and the CEO have done their due diligence and they know what they're climbing into. Because I think we all want to see strong netball. We all want to see a great domestic competition. Absolutely we do. We just don't want it to cost us anything. It's not necessarily fiscally. This is control. A number of other reasons. Look, I'm not apologising. I'm a bit cynical. I've been sitting here for far too long. Hey, thanks very much to Lock Van Broeken, who produced today. Thanks for all of your ears and texts as well. I'm Darcy Watergrave. Marcus Slush up next on News Talk ZB.
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8: It's 8 o'clock. I'm Stuart Willey. Cervical screening will be free for all women aged 25 to 69 from next year. Health Minister Simeon Brown's announced an estimated 786,000 additional women will be eligible from March 1st. Currently, screening's free for Māori and Pacific women aged 25 to 69, community services card holders, and women who have never been screened or are overdue. Simeon Brown says cervical cancer is one of the most preventable cancers, with 91% surviving when it's detected early. A high school student on Auckland's North Shore has meningococcal disease. Health New Zealand says there aren't any close contacts in the Rosmini school community from this case or another suspected during the school holidays. Emily Ansell reports.
9: The risk to other students and staff is low. Health New Zealand is working to confirm whether the cases are linked. A young Waikato University graduate died from the disease last month.
8: Labour says MB's chief executive should lose his job after revelations he misled a parliamentary committee. Officials, including CEO Nick Blakely, suggested at a hearing this year a biometrics upgrade project was continuing after it had been scrapped. A privileges committee reports labelled that misleading. Blakely had only held the role for 6 weeks at the time and his offer to resign was declined. Labour's Phil Twyford says accountability is needed.
10: Nick Blakely's position as chief executive of MB is untenable.
8: The US appears to be pipping China at the post in the race to develop Cook Island seabed minerals. New Zealand's putting in $17.5 million into building a port in Penrhyn in the northern Cooks, co-funded by the US, with $84 million. The infrastructure announcement's been made at the Pacific Islands Forum. American Deputy Secretary of State Christopher Landau says it builds on a critical minerals framework signed this year.
11: Their very name, critical minerals, underscores that these are minerals that are very important to economic development.
8: A reformed constitution is a bottom line for Te Pāti Māori this election, which also wants a Te Tiriti Commission with powers to overrule cabinet. The party's released its constitution policy, saying major change is needed to make sure government decisions don't breach the treaty. It wants the commission entrenched in law and able to investigate ministers and even nullify decisions. Co-leader Rawiri Waititi says some may fear the policy.
12: It may be confrontational to some, but what Te Pāti Māori is doing, above what any other party is doing in this House, is offering a national conversation.
8: Students are increasingly worried they won't find a job after graduating. Talent Solutions' Student Pulse survey has found just 14

0: 1% of nearly 1,400 students are very confident they'll secure work on finishing their studies. That's the lowest result since the survey began 11 years ago. Director Saren Wilson says it's changing the way students approach the job market.
1: They're applying to more employers, jobs outside of their field of study, and essentially casting a wider net to try and increase their chances of employment.
0: In News Talk's ZB Sport, optimism from a remaining netballer that the depth exists to prop up the new privatised domestic league set to start in New Zealand next year. Confirmation of the competition comes after an uncertain period which saw 18 of the country's best lock-in deals to play offshore for 2027 and beyond. But the Mystics captain from this year's ANZ Premiership, Michaela Sokolic-Beetson, is throwing her support behind young players that could make the step up to the new-look professional ranks. She recalls that she and her peers had the same sink-or-swim situation when they were recruited for the elite competition.
2: It might be a little bit tough for the first year, but that's not to say we won't get players back. And that's also not to say that when there's not some amazing girls playing in like Eunice and Lowers and South currently. Like, we were straight first year out of high school into ANZ teams.
0: The NRL is doubling the number of guinea pig games for the final weekend of regular season. Both Thursday's match between the Bulldogs and Broncos and Sunday's clash between the Dragons and Eels will have the new kickoff rule in effect. The trial allows the team who concede points to kick off or receive the ball. All Blacks midfielder Geordie Barrett believes the blueprint to beating the Springboks is clear after 160 minutes against their greatest rivals. The tourists have remained in Cape Town in the wake of their second test defeat before heading to Johannesburg before the third test in Soweto. Barrett says it's crucial they sharpen up.
3: The blueprint that got them a victory, I think, in the weekend was their power game, and they went to the air a lot, so we're going to have to tidy up a lot of stuff around the ear, winning the scraps on the ground and trying to minimise the entries into our half.
0: Two-time women's champion Naomi Osaka has rounded out day two at tennis's US Open with a first-round victory. Men's 11th seed Francis Tiafoe has prevailed in five sets in the last match of the day to finish. Among the others to advance to round two are Arena Sabalenka, Iga Świątek and the returning Carlos Alcaraz, as well as Ben Shelton. That's news and sport. 8:05. Marcus Lush is next. News Talk ZB Weather Watch 24/7, Northland to Manawatu, including Coromandel, Bay of Plenty, Taumata Nui and Taihape, fine spells and isolated showers. The remainder of the North Island, mainly fine. Nelson, Marlborough, Canterbury and Otago, excluding Clutha, mainly fine. Isolated showers about Otago from tomorrow afternoon. Northwesterlies, strong in exposed places from Marlborough to Otago. Buller to Westland, showers turning to rain in Westland from tomorrow afternoon with some heavy falls. Southland and Clutha, showers about the south coast and Stewart Island, spreading elsewhere tomorrow afternoon. Fiordland, showers turning to rain tomorrow morning, heavy at times. Strong west to northwesterly winds easing tomorrow. And for the Chatham Islands, showers ease tomorrow and fine spells developing. I'm Stuart Willey. That's News Talk ZB News, Sport and Weather to 8:06.
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Now, people, how do we feel about those planes over the stadium? Too low or not low enough? Goodness me, who would have predicted that? 2 days of talkback on two planes. Anyway, I did read the guy that wrote in the Herald today about that. I thought he was quite good, Vaughan Davis. I've actually flown with him. I'm not one for an aviation bragger, but anyway, we'll give that one a rest tonight. But that was pretty amazing that story went on and on and on. There'll be much expectation before the next test to see what happens overhead. Get in touch if you want to talk. My name is Marcus. Welcome here till 12 o'clock tonight. I hope it's good where you are. If it's not good, I hope it gets better by the time 4 o'clock midnight rolls along around in

4 hours' time. It is September 1. Yes. I think September 1 should be a more famous day than it is. Here's a question for you, and I don't know if it's a question you've got an answer for. It requires a slight bit of introduction. Coming out of Bluff, there's an old freezing works called Ocean Beach. And it's complicated, the reasons it closed. But it's closed and it's been rejuvenated now into a, because the buildings were still left there, it's been rejuvenated into sort of a fish farming sort of aquamarine centre of excellence. And out the front of it, they have, there's a fence, and alongside State Highway 1, there is what used to be just a bitsy bit of land. They've turned into grass to make what is a big old hulking factory look a bit more pleasant. So they've got a long strip of grass about a kilometre long and about 5 metres wide. Now, this is a 100k stretch of road, 100 kilometres per hour. So imagine that, if you will. But what is interesting is a group of geese have decided to live on this strip of grass. Ah. And they've only been there, I think, for about 2 weeks. And over the last 2 weeks of driving back and forward, a number of those geese have become ex-geese. And their carcass has been left on the side of the road. Well, I was driving into town with the kids tonight at 6 o'clock, and goodness gracious me, if one of those, and it was very wet and very windy, and one of those geese, just goose geese, just quietly walked from one side of the road to the other in front of my car. So I threw on the picks and the car stopped and the kids were belted in. And I didn't hit the goose. It's a two-part question. What do you do with animals like that? When this is an NZTA road, do you ring them? Do they come and shoot them? Because they will cause an accident. I've been saying that for 2 weeks. They normally cause an accident with myself. So, yeah, and I guess it's a three-part question. And the parts of the question are, have you ever been in an accident with a goose? Who would you call to get rid of the geese? And what would they do? Would someone come out with a gun? And who would that person be? And the third question would be, if you'd hit it, would you chuck it into the boot and eat it? Would they be fine to eat? Because part of me was thinking, well, probably I did the wrong thing by actually swerving. Because they say, well, I didn't actually swerve, I just slowed down quite quickly. But it was so wet, it was possible that they would have gone into an uncontrolled skid. Anyway, so that's my story about the goose and the road and stock. Because normally I don't see goose. It's just the, it happens to be a fence beside it. So they're kind of hemmed between the road and the grass. So what's the solution there, if you could help me out with that one? There are a lot of angles to that. There's the eat the goose angle, the have you been in an accident with a goose, and what do you do when there's dangerous animals? Because they are grazing right beside the road. Like there's no footpath, it just goes road, road, road, geese. Well, this is a big topic for me. So if you've got to say something about that, now's a chance to say it about that. What would you do about the goose? And what should I? Who should I ring about that? Because I'm sure it's going to cause an accident. Someone suggests I should call Goosebusters. Anyway, Marcus, when is Waiwera and Miranda Hot Pools reopening? There was so much talk about both. I don't think Waiwera is going to be a good thing. I think it's going to be a wellness resort. And the last thing the world needs is a wellness resort, because they are no fun at all. I think a wellness resort means you pay about $200 for nothing. It's not slides. It's different now. Yeah, it's a wellness retreat. It's crazy. It's for sort of loved up couple. Oh. Yeah, no, that's not something that's going to be an asset to the city. A wellness resort's going to be for the high flyers. Terrible kind of a thing.
Yeah, I mean, a hot pool should be slides and moving.

0: lowdown coming back into town, and they're not Canada geese. They're a different sort of a goose. Anyway, that's my topic. I've got other topics, but I just wanted some discussion on that before we cut into it. Anything except the plane. Because there must be someone you could call. I've got no idea who that is. But there we go. Anyway, here's a topic, Mr. Marcus. When is our new notes and coins of our new king coming? From your Lord, Saviour and Titer. I don't know if I'm that excited about the new notes. I mean, let's face it, he's not going to be around that long, the king, is he? I don't know when we're going to get them. I mean, I don't touch much cash. I gave up on cash when that plastic stuff came out. And when you're on the bike or moving around, because I actually got a, I'm quite a movie sort of a guy. And the money would just slip out of the pockets and blow away. The last time I got cash was $100 for the St. Bethan's Christmas Carnival. It just blew away. I suspected the clown, but I don't know who got it. Wasn't Fisber, it was some, I forget who the clown was. But yeah, just lost it within 5 minutes. Anyway. 14 past eight, Susie, it's Marcus. Good evening.
1: Oh, hello, Marcus. I was just wanting to share another story that I heard from a logging truck driver who was driving through a place called Golden Springs at Reparoa, that's in the middle of the North Island, and all of a sudden it was a foggy morning and an ostrich was in the middle of the road.
0: What?
1: And he hit that. Yeah. It has escaped from the neighbours. He had two ostriches on his farm on a deer fence and some dogs had got in and chased it over the fence. But big surprise is the ostrich. Where did that come from?
0: And did it do much damage to the truck? Because that'd be 50 kgs, would
1: yes.
0: it?
1: Yes, it wrecked his radiator and all his grill and gave him a hell of a fright. He jackknifed on the road, yeah.
0: You'd know this guy, right?
1: Well, no, I was at the camp, a holiday camp, and we heard the screech of brakes and there was a bit of action going on. We thought, what is going on? And we did. Yeah, he was shaking.
0: Oh, the poor guy, that can't be fun because you wouldn't know what it was because that's a big thump,
1: yeah.
0: Isn't it?
1: Big surprise. I think maybe some stock or some sheep or maybe the odd cow or something, but not an ostrich.
0: Was there much left of it?
1: No. It was quite sudden, yeah. Yeah.
0: And the ostrich was kind of vaporized?
1: Yes, big splat. But it was so sad because its mate, they made up for a long time. And its mate just walked up and down the deer fence for the next 6 months and then I think it died because of loneliness.
0: Gee, well, this is a great story. This has got it all, hasn't it? Because you're stuck there at the holiday camp and you're just watching the mate just up and down.
1: Yes. Yeah, it was quite sad. But they can be quite vicious, like you don't go in a paddock
0: thing.
1: With one.
0: Yeah, no. And can they, I mean, a deer fence is no good because they can fly, can they?
1: Ostriches can't, no, but they can jump and kick a post and break the post in half if they're getting aggressive.
0: Yeah, and did they kick their way out of this fence? We don't know.
1: We don't know. I think some of the neighbours' dogs went to chase them and or tree went down the fence. Something happened. It was a foggy morning, but yeah, big surprise for the poor truck driver.
0: It's a great story, Susie. Thank you so much for that 17 past 8. Wow, that's the kind of angle I'm onto. Marcus, re-Canadian geese, aren't they now called Donald Ducks? Very good. I took out 3 ducks one night after midnight, couldn't stop. I looked in the rear vision and it was an avalanche. Well, I think it's the ducks seem to be more savvy. These geese seem stupid and slow. I don't want to get down on the geese. Get it? Flip, that was a good joke, wasn't it? Did you hear that one? I don't want to get down on the goose. That by definition, is their cover. Is goose down. Anyway, I don't want to get down on the goose, on the geese, but they're just, it looks like they've just found themselves there and they're just meandering all over State Highway 1. They've got no... They've got no road savvy. Anyway. So if you want to talk about that, get in touch with me about that. Also, why we're a hot pools and it's going to be a wellness retreat. Isn't that a shame? You can't run something like that to make money now. It's got to be a wellness retreat. The families don't have the

0: only just be the tourists that got the money. Our vision is for Waiwera to be a place of genuine restoration where the pace is slower and connection comes easily. Not what we want. We want hot pools with slides. Anyway, they put their money up. I suppose they can do what they want. Costing $58 million. So that's happening. Get in touch if you want to. 0800 80 1080 and 9292 to text if you do want to come through. Oh, by the way, this is interesting. The Rotorua Marathon is going back to being anti-clockwise for the first time in 50 years. Has been clockwise for the past 50 years, but feedback has led organisers to revert to how it was run the first time in 65 when it went clockwise until 1977. Better lake views. Interesting about that. I would feel that I'd want to run that anti-clockwise. Looking at the layout of that one. Get in touch if you want to, 19 past 8.
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13: Fearless, focused, informed. It's the Mike Hosking Breakfast.
14: Nicola Willis, Finance Minister, is with us. How about your rainy day fund of $450 million, and about 2 days later it rains? How's that work?
15: Well, that was funding that we put to one side, acknowledging the elevated fuel prices to offset the costs of not increasing petrol tax next year.
14: Your $450 was borrowed and your PREFU money's borrowed, so what are you cutting to pay, or are you borrowing more?
15: I've looked at the forecast projections for the next few years. I'm confident that we can find that cash from the bottom line.
13: Back tomorrow at 6 a.m, the Mike Hosking Breakfast with Bailey's Real Estate, News Talk ZB. Marcus Lush Nights, the number one night show in New Zealand. 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
0: 22 past 8. Pauline, it's Marcus. Good evening and welcome.
16: Hello, Marcus. Just something that blew my mind when I heard it on the radio this morning. They said that America is in so much debt. I thought it was hundreds of trillions. They said if you laid a dollar note next to a dollar note next to a dollar note, it would reach out beyond Pluto.
0: It's hard to comprehend a trillion, isn't it?
16: Isn't it? It was trillions. Isn't it amazing, though? This I couldn't imagine.

0: ocean, a paper trail of dollar notes laid end on end out to Pluto. And that's how much they're in debt.
1: How much is I guess debt, it's confusing to realise what the average debt per person is. Do you know what that would be? Because how many people in America?
0: No, I don't know. And who would they be in debt to, Marcus?
1: I think the Canadians have some of the debt. I don't know the answer to that, Pauline. But, yeah. Anyway, nice to hear from you. Thank you, 24 past 8. Get in touch if you want to talk. 0800 80 1080 and 9292 to text. Geese on the side of the, and stock and animals on the side of the road. Because the chickens are fine because they're sort of off in the bits. But geese? Geese with no road sense. If you want to say something about that, 0800 80 1080 and 9292 to text, do come through. I will keep you updated on news that's happening tonight too. You might have run the Rotorua Marathon too. Is it better clockwise or anti-clockwise? Wouldn't be quite sure about that. No, that doesn't mean they have to run backwards. I think they'll run forwards. But, yeah, I would say for me the more natural way to run would be anti-clockwise around a route. Don't know why I'm thinking that. Anyway, do get in touch if you want to. The number is 0800 80 1080 and 9292 to text if you want. I also want to talk about, I have got a, there's a couple of elderly adjacent topics tonight I wouldn't mind talking about. I've got an email about Labor's policy with rest homes or retirement homes. I always get caught up and confused with what they're called. So if you want to come through with that, let us know what you've got. 0800 80 1080 and 9292 to text. It's retirement villages, not rest homes. Get in touch if you want to talk about that. The other thing that I wanted to mention tonight, and it's not something that I've mentioned previously, or maybe we have, and that's the topic of the gold card discount. Because a lot of companies are offering gold card discounts but many people are unaware of it and it seems as though even many of the staff are unaware of it. Including the warehouse offers 5% supercard gold card discount on the first Tuesday of the month, which is a bit mean-spirited. It should be every day. But a lot of the people and a lot of the staff don't know about it. And it seems as though at Woolworths and I think New World, they haven't really publicised it enough. So it seems as though they're big to make out they're giving seniors discounts, but the reality is it's not quite the same. If you are a senior, and funnily enough, I was at actually Woolworths today. I don't normally go to Woolworths during the day, but I was between meetings. I was at Woolworths in the day, and it was crowded. And I thought maybe that's because it's a gold card day. I don't know if they've got a gold card discount or not, but that seemed to be the thing. So I guess I'm asking you, yeah, any Tuesday. So I think that's what it was. I think there were a lot of people there because it was a Tuesday. So what I want to do, and by the way, it's only at some Woolworths, which is weird. Why is it not at all of them? And there's a list of the Woolworths that have them, but why is it not at all Woolworths? So the question I'm asking for you about your gold card, do you use it? What discounts do you use it for? Do you know what discounts you can get on it? Have you ever had any difficulty redeeming your discounts? Yeah. Because it seems to be as at most supermarkets have a day, and also the warehouse has one day a month, which is mean. It should be. And at New World, you get

0: consent, but only at some. It's entirely up to individual stores. It's generally not offered at the South Island stores. So why is that? Why can some stores afford to do it and others not? So I want to talk about Gold Card and Gold Guard discounts. Remember, of course, too, at McDonald's, you get the coffee for $3, $4 and $5, which it used to be fine, but now they've actually put that up to it. It's much, much cheaper in Australia. So if you want to talk about Gold Cards, if you've got them, you may as well use them. Let me know if that's working out for you. The number is 0800 80 1080 and 9292 to text. Oh, by the way, someone said that Bitcoin is going through the roof. Thanks for the heads up on that. I'll just check that out. Oh, yeah. It went crazy on Wednesday. Don't quite know what's going on there. Anyway, get in touch if you want to talk about, the Gold Card discounts. You don't know what's happened with Bitcoin. But get in touch. You want to talk about that as well. 0800 80 1080 and 9292. Text Mark is still midnight. Looking forward to what you've got to say. But mainly about the Gold Card discounts. Do you know? You might want to ask me. I can look it up also. But it seems like you can get discounts, but some people don't know where you can get the discounts. I think that's important information we put across. 8:30, Stu, headlines, please.
1: Thank you, Marcus. Flu vaccine funding is being extended to combat surging cases. The government's welcoming Pharmac, bringing forward free jabs for children aged 6 months to 5 years to today. About 130 jobs could be on the chopping block at Woolworths. Workers' First Union says the supermarket giant is proposing to cut customer care roles in New Zealand, with affected staff called to a meeting today. Woolworths says it's exploring integrating customer care operations with a team in Sydney. Consultations opened today on Auckland Transport ripping out 6 rail level crossings along the Western Line from Kingsland to Mount Albert so trains can amp up frequency on the city rail link. Options include a new road, pedestrian bridges or underpasses, and will cost up to $3.5 billion. And Donald Trump is pressuring tech firm Apple to rename Lake Ontario as Lake America on its Maps service after Google did the same. The US president signed an executive order changing the name of the Great Lake amid a trade war with Canada. There's more from the newsroom at 9 or go to nzherald.co.nz.
0: Thanks so much for that, Stu. 29 away from 9. Another Stu. Marcus, good evening.
2: Yeah, good evening, Marcus. Hey, look, to say I haven't called you a lot, and when I have this bit, I've had the odd bit of friction, but I'm finding you increasingly affable, my dear man. I quite like calling you now. So, yeah, anyway, for better or worse. I've got a Super Gold Card, and I've used it for the bus. I swore I would do that the minute I got it, and so I took a free ride into Christchurch from Lincoln on the bus, and that was an experience. It was a free experience, so what the heck? It wasn't like back in the old days where there was lots of room, though. But never mind.
0: You got to be after 9 o'clock in the morning, do you?
2: No, it did. I think they may have changed it so that you don't get the peak time freebie anymore. I travelled earlyish in the morning. I think it was It was after 9.
0: Yeah, I think it is. I think it is. I think normally it's after 9. I think in Auckland it's after 9 as well.
2: Yeah, which is fine. I mean, you know.
0: But are you saying the bus from Lincoln was crowded?
2: Yes, it was actually. It was quite busy, mostly young folk, I was surprised to be honest. But that's all right. That's what the bus is for. It, you know, come all and welcome. So that was okay. Bit slower than I thought it would be, but hey, I live in Lincoln, so you know, it's free right into town. That's fine. In the middle of the Straits of Hormuz price increase, so I thought, jump on there. Yes, good timing. Yes. Anyway, that's all right. And I've tried to use the Super Gold Card on those supermarkets, and I think I did Fresh Choice at Prebleton, and I don't think I think they took one day, and I wasn't asking on that one day, and that's the problem, really. I didn't know which Tuesday I was supposed to try and use it. Some every Tuesday. But it's not been my experience down here in Christchurch. Was a Countdown in Hornby, I think, and no, not today. And I tried it one other time, and it was, but I didn't have my card with me.

0: and blah, blah, blah. So, yeah, so it was all in all a bit disappointing. I think if they wanted to, were serious about it, they'd advertise it. They'd put a sign at least somewhere saying, remember your gold card or something. I haven't seen one of those anywhere.
1: Yeah, I can't. I'm looking at, it does say Super Gold Tuesdays at Fresh Choice, 5% discount for cardholders.
0: Yes, Prebleton, as I say, I think I was there on the wrong day, but they certainly had it. And to my recollection, though, I haven't seen a sign advertising or reminding, so who the hell remembers? I don't.
1: And I don't also think one of the criticisms is the checkout people don't say, have you got your, you know, like, have you got your flybys card?
0: Yeah, yeah.
1: Have you got your gold
0: card?
1: So a lot of people that probably are having trouble with the groceries don't know it.
0: No, correct. Yeah, you won't get it unless you're proactive about it.
1: Which
0: is a shame. I have had much success. I'm glad you mentioned the Macca's thing, because I used to be a regular at Macca's in the morning, working. I still work part time, a little bit here and there, sort of 7 o'clock. And to wake me up in the morning, I'd grab one of those coffees when they made it 3, 4, and 5. I think I have had a medium last week for $4. They put the price up.
1: Yeah, they did, which I thought was mean too, because people were. Yeah. I think it was a flat rate of $3. Was it?
0: Yes, it was. Any super, any size. $3. And I told my brother, he's also old enough, and we caught up there for a couple of meetings. Oh, I'll tell you a funny story about that. We went there, and they've got a sign at the Macca's we go to, only park for 90 minutes and look out and make sure you're only in McDonald's. And I don't mind that. I mean, you've got to be eating at McDonald's. Well, we had a good old yarn about life and family and everything, and I got a bloody ticket for $70 for staying too long.
1: Hey, but that's worth it to catch up with it, to be able to, the fact that you could talk for that long and not have awkward pause, that's your gift. That's worth any price.
0: No, it's not. No, it wasn't worth it. But anyway, I spoke to the manager and he got me up because he realised I had been staying and eating at McDonald's as opposed to someone that parked
1: at McDonald's. Were you eating or just drinking your free coffee?
0: Oh yeah, well exactly. No, we had a burger and a coffee and as I say, they were very good about giving me my money back for the ticket when I explained that hell, I've been eating there for the last 4 years in the mornings and things like that. So they were good about it, which is nice. But yeah.
1: Do you do the $9 movies?
0: No, and I must do that because I love going to the movies. I might be $10 or $15, and you get. You're right. It is cheap. It's something like that. I go to Silky Apple. Silky Ocker.
1: What a terrible! I don't want to sound negative, but what a stupid name.
0: Name, aren't you?
1: What?
0: You're going to say it's a stupid name, aren't you? Silky Otter. Isn't it?
1: Don't you think it's stupid?
0: Well, funnily enough, I thought that. Why the heck would you call it Silky Otter? And then I thought, well, I'll tell you what. I've never forgotten it.
1: No.
0: What's got going for it? What? Something I've missed there.
1: That's a pricey one, isn't it?
0: Yeah, well, no, it's not bad because you get a senior discount, saves you a few bucks, and then there's I don't know if it's just super or if it's just a members Tuesday or Monday. I think it's Monday. You get free top-ups and everything for popcorn and $10 tickets. That happens on a Monday when you're a member of the rewards group, which I've done. And yet, funnily enough, I haven't been there on a Monday and used the bloody thing, but at least I know I could if I wanted to.
1: I believe it there, but nice to talk, Stu. Thank you so much for that 23 to 9.
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3: I mean, the thing is, if they're going to shout about a green card or a gold card and claim the glory, they've also got to actually redeem the discounts. That's the thing. Bob, Marcus, welcome.
4: The only place I've had any decent discount, and it's a real good discount, is Noel Lemmings.
3: Oh, yes. Tell me about that.
4: Oh, well, I went there, I got about 35% or 40% or something I bought. He said to me, "Oh, do you have a gold card?" He asked me. I said, "Oh, yes, I have. I got one in the car. I just go and grab it." And I can't even remember what I bought now, but it was quite a potential discount. Then I go along to Caltex, and they said, "Oh, do you have your gold card?" And I got 2 cents off a litre.
3: Oh, how dare they? That's just offensive. Yeah. That's just...
4: And I mean, as that other guy said, you don't go to the supermarkets. What day are they going to run the jolly things?
3: 2 cents and all your active service and war and stuff, that's terrible.
4: Yeah, and you can't go to the supermarket because you never know what Tuesdays they're running the jolly things. And they
3: exactly.
4: don't, as you say, that new purple card, they've got advertising everywhere, but I don't see gold card advertised anywhere.
3: And when I retire, I'm not going to be a calendar gazer trying to work out when it's Tuesday. I want to forget all the days of the
4: exactly.
3: week.
4: Exactly.
3: Just wander on willy-nilly and hope for a discount.
4: Yeah, exactly. One of the food places, I forget what it is because I don't buy it very often, but one of the takeaways, have a gold card.
3: I think Burger King's quite generous.
4: That's the one I was thinking of. Yeah, Burger King, I've only got it a couple of times, but they do have a discount. But once again, they don't tell you. You've got to ask for it.
3: Yeah, that's terrible. They got it because the thing about you oldies is you look old.
4: I think, Mike.
3: Well, do you disagree, Bob?
4: Well, I went to try to get into the Christchurch show when it was a major thing, and I didn't have my gold card with me. And I said to the lady, "Well, I can assure you I am over 65. And she said, "Oh, you don't look it."
3: Oh, wow, that's good, isn't it?
4: Yeah, so I thought, oh, maybe I'm going to last forever after all.
3: Did they let you in? Did they give you the discount they made you pay full fare?
4: Yeah. No, they gave me the discount. Yep.
3: Brilliant. Good on you, Bob. Thank you. 19 to 9. Ben Marcus, welcome.
5: Yeah, hello, Marcus. Hey, just quickly on, you're talking about the Bitcoin. Yes, I bought $3,000 worth of XRP on the 12th of August. I sold it on Sunday. So, you know, I held it for just over 2 weeks. I made 40%, Marcus. So I bought $3,000 and I cashed out $4,200. So I made $1,200 on my money just leaving in crypto for just over 2 weeks.
3: What was the reason of the jump in crypto?
5: It was because the printing money, so the bond market's in the crap in the US, and they're printing a heck of a lot of money and buying their own bonds because no one else is buying them. And so, yeah, it's driving up the price of crypto.
3: And you're taxed on that, eh?
5: You're meant to be taxed, but we don't put a tax return until the end of the year.
3: Nice to talk, Ben. Thanks so much for that. 0800 80 1080 18 to 9. Catch you soon.
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5: Kingy, Marcus, good evening and welcome. Hi, Kingy.
6: Hi, Marcus. I'm very interested because I've had a gold card now for about 8 years, well, 8 years coming up. And I've regularly shopped at what used to be Countdown and Putaputa. I live on the Kapiti Coast, sorry. And it used to be called Countdown. It's now back to Woolworths. And I've never had a problem on a Tuesday, and I mean every Tuesday, there's a 5% discount.
5: Does it seem as though it's being frequented by, is it elderly, is it a lot of, are more elderly people there on it? Does it seem as though it's utilised?
6: Very much so. And as I say, the group of friends I have who are in that age group regularly go there. What's it in fact happened, and why I'm ringing is that one of the new worlds around here in Waikanae, for instance, when you go up there, the 5% applies, but you have to buy a minimum of $30 worth of goods to qualify for the 5% discount.
5: I wonder why they do that.
6: Very interested, and not surprisingly, lots of the people I know say, oh, why bother?
5: Yeah.
6: Yeah, particularly if it's a smaller amount of purchase. But I was absolutely staggered, and that only happened within the last probably 2 or 3 months.
5: Yeah, I can't quite work out why they'd limit it, because the amount that they would say is hardly anything, the amount that of discount they'd need to give.
6: Correctly. And that's exactly what I'm saying. When I first went up there, I think I spent $25, put the gold card over, and they said, oh, no, you don't qualify because there's a limit on it. Okay, I don't qualify for it, I won't bother.
5: Thanks for that, King. You seem to be inspirited to me. Thank you. 13 to 9.
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4: 10 away from 9. Sue, it's Marcus. Good evening.
5: Oh, hi, Marcus. I've had a gold card for years, and to redeem discounts, apparently the lists of goods and services are online, you know, practically all of them, I guess. And there are hundreds and thousands of seniors not actually digitally hooked up, so it's going to be hard for them to.
4: Yeah, that seems to be one of the beefs. Is it's all online, but they don't actually have any signs in their shops to show that they've got a discount, which is bad.
5: Yeah, that's what I mean. You just, and since we haven't, I don't know if you still get them, but we don't get the community newspapers. They used to have advertisements in there, but we don't have that now either, you know. So how the hell do you know where they are? It's a problem.
4: And some of the websites themselves, it's hard to find out which supermarkets they give the discounts to.
5: Yeah, that's true. Yeah, what days or, you know, what times and all that. I think there's some magazines, though, that do advertise, but it's things like hairdressers, hearing aids and wheelchairs and that kind of stuff, you know. But other than that, and then there's a lot of pensioners with only their super as income, so it's only going to be the very basic stuff.
4: Tuesday's pension day still, is it?
5: Yep.
4: So that's why it's Tuesday, the discounts, correct?
5: I don't know when they are. You know, I have a pick and save here, so I'm not too sure.
4: Does pick and save give you anything?
5: Cheaper prices, I think.
4: But no, okay, that's probably right. That probably makes sense.
5: Yeah, so the prices are a bit cheaper.
4: So no actual gold card discount?
5: I haven't seen it myself.
4: I'll check it out for you, Sue. Nice to talk. 8 away from 9, Marcus till 12. 0800 80 1080. It's talking about gold card discounts. But, yeah, it seems as though a lot of the supermarkets try and make out they're generous, but actually kind of are a little bit mean-spirited when it comes to actually letting people know. Yeah, and I think Pack and Save, their shtick is they're cheap anyway, so they don't give discounts, but still, sure wouldn't kill them. Get in touch, Marcus, till 12, 8 away from 9. Anything else you want to mention? I am here for you. It'd be nice to make your acquaintance. 0800 80 1080 and 9292 to text you want to come through. Anything else you've got here for you? Let's bring up my texts. My computer's a bit slow tonight with my text. I don't know what's going on there. Here we go. Cheffers, New World, Wellington City. One has to spend $40 before receiving the gold card discount on a Tuesday. I hate going on a Tuesday because the checkout people ask me if I have a gold card. I'm not eligible yet. Oh, that's a good thing they are asking. Marcus, I use my gold card. Countdown is Tuesdays, but I still work, so I usually miss out. Spotlight is great. I ask everyone. I get discount at the hairdressers and the key cutting kiosk at the mall. I find many businesses are happier to give it if I ask. I've heard several servers tell me they don't

0: 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And someone didn't think Stu needed any more coffee. I'm inclined to agree. 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Crofton, Downs and Porirua honour it. New World, Newlands only honour it on a Tuesday if you spend over 40. 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There you go. 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Heathel 12. Any news that's happening, you'll be here for it. Well, I'll be here for it. I hope you are here for it also. Get in touch, Marcus, till 12. The number is 0800 80 1080. If you want a text, we can handle that, 9292. Five sleeps till Father's Day. It's become a big deal. It's got us through the winter, the expectation. Thousand now dead from the catastrophic situation in Nepal. But the number will it be 10 times? I think there's a lot of people in China who think it's hard to know. I think there's been some talk that the true figure won't be known. But get in touch. 0800 80 1080 and 9292 to text. That's kind of the plan for tonight. And email me if you need to also. marcus@newstalkzb.co.nz. Be nice to hear from you. Anything goes. It is the Tuesday free-for-all. Wildlife on the side of the road, anything else. Get in touch if you want to be a part of it. Catch you after the break. 0800 80 today. See you in a bit.
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8: It's 9 o'clock. I'm Stuart Willey. Influenza vaccines are now free of charge for young children as Pharmac tries to put a lid on the most severe flu season in years. More than 260,000 children aged from 6 months to 5 years are now eligible. Health New Zealand's Paula Snowden says the flu season arrived late alongside a cold snap, making more people sick at the same time. She says these vaccines will protect families and relieve pressure on health services.
9: This is a chance to get upstream. If babies and children can be vaccinated, they won't get so sick. They will not need to go to the EDs.
8: The Social Development Minister still can't say how many benefits were incorrectly suspended after a law change passed under urgency, now being debated in Parliament. Winter energy recipients were wrongly stopped, and separately, other beneficiaries' payments paused in error. Louise Upston says she'll know exact figures next week.
10: It is incredibly frustrating that this has happened. It shouldn't have. And for that, I apologise.
8: Labour's Willow Jean Prime says that's not good enough.
11: We have been trying to get answers and accountability from this minister, and it has been like pulling teeth.
8: A visiting illicit tobacco expert says it's clear the trade has established a foothold here. The industry estimates around one in three cigarettes consumed in New Zealand are illegal. Former Australian detective Rohan Pike says he's already managed to buy an illegal pack.
12: Took me about 1 minute after landing on Sunday night to find these at a convenience store straight across the road from my hotel.
8: A stevedore has died after an accident at Wellington Port this morning. Employer C3 Logistics says it's deeply saddened and is engaging with police, the safety regulator and Maritime NZ as they look into what happened. Maritime NZ says it's the first death at a major commercial port since 2022. The foreign minister's pushing back on comments from China, warning of consequences for the Pacific Islands Forum. Taiwan has a presence at this year's forum, currently taking place in Palau. Some Pacific leaders aren't attending, Kiribati sending its former ambassador to China, not its president. Forum nations there are expected to discuss China's ballistic missile test launch in the Pacific in July. Winston Peters says the Pacific voice matters.
13: We don't take instructions from outside, from any country.
8: Labour's leader is saying no way to Te Pāti Māori's election promise of a Te Tiriti Commission able to overrule Cabinet. The party says establishing the commission will be a bottom line in coalition negotiations to make sure government decisions align with the treaty. But Chris Hipkins says our elected parliament must be the final decision maker.
14: Even a royal commission cannot override decisions made by the parliament, and that shouldn't change.
8: The founder of Rocket Lab, Sir Peter Beck, has been named CEO of the Year at the 2026 Business Desk Awards. Beck also won in the Listed Companies category, while the Judge's Choice Award went to Rukumoana Schaffhausen, who chairs the Office of the Kingitanga, as well as being on the board of Kiwi Bank and Contact Energy. In News Talk's ZB Sport, a host of changes, as expected, to the Warriors' starting side for their final match of the NRL regular season against

0: Manly on Saturday. Temaidi Martin and Chanel Harris-Tavita have again been named in the halves after both were late withdrawals last week due to hamstring injuries. Jet Cleary moves back to the extended reserve. Chance Nicol-Klukstar returns from suspension at fullback, with Tane Tuopiki going to the interchange, while Adam Pompey is named on the right wing. Hooker Wade Egan and second rower Kurt Capel have both been rested, handing starts to Sam Healy and Eddie Iremea Toyava. Questions remain around the new privatised netball competition backed by Anna Mowbray and Ellie Williams. Netball New Zealand has signed an initial agreement for the licence for the league and teams to be held by the co-investors. The number of teams, team locations, competition schedule and start date are yet to be finalised, along with a broadcast deal. Mowbray says there's a lot to work through, including the possibility of import players.
1: This is a very pertinent question that we'll be able to shed more light on once New Zealand Netball and ourselves have figured out exactly what that structure is going to look like. But it's very important to us that our Kiwi players get the opportunities, you know, to shine.
0: A defence of the All Blacks' high ball catching ability from midfielder Jordy Barrett. The tourists were again outgunned by the Springboks in the air in the series-levelling second test loss in Cape Town. Rule changes around obstructing players have made the aerial duels more contestable, but Barrett admits they must be better.
2: We practice it a lot. Trust me, it's a lot harder than it probably looks on the telly, so working really hard. A lot of our energy and planning is going towards it because that's what's coming.
0: Dame Lydia Ko's been confirmed for the inaugural season of the Women's Team Golf League. The three-time major champions, one of 25 players to feature on the five founding teams for the competition, played indoors using a five-story high simulator screen. It mirrors the Men's League, which launched last year. That's news and sport to 5 minutes past nine. Marcus Lush is next. News Talk ZB Weather Watch 24/7, Northland to Manawatu, including Coromandel, Bay of Plenty, Taumarunui and Taihape, fine spells and isolated showers. The remainder of the North Island, mainly fine. Nelson, Marlborough, Canterbury and Otago, excluding Clutha, mainly fine, isolated showers about Otago from tomorrow afternoon. Northwesterlies, strong in exposed places from Marlborough to Otago. Buller to Westland, showers turning to rain in Westland from tomorrow afternoon with some heavy falls. Southland and Clutha, showers about the south coast and Stewart Island, spreading elsewhere tomorrow afternoon. Fiordland, showers turning to rain tomorrow morning, heavy at times. Strong west to northwesterly winds easing tomorrow. And for the Chatham Islands, showers, some thundery and squally with hail. I'm Stuart Willey. That's Newstalk ZB News, sport and weather to 6 minutes past nine.
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lot of texts about people unhappy about their cards. Nine Eye Swimming Pool is a gym as well. $50 a week for pensioners. A lot of 65 plus go there. Chaffers New World City. Oh, yeah. Pensioners in the bank Monday night and the long weekend and the Friday in the previous week. Marcus, New World Churton Park, gold card every Tuesday, 5%. Marcus, we're a bit spoiled at Fresh Choice Green Island in Eden. They are kind enough to do the gold card discount every day of the week. Very kind of them. They are very community focused, always giving a lot for the community and surrounds. Regards, Joy. I'll jump. Well, it just makes perfect sense if you did all the time. I mean, you're not going to be cheaper, but you'd make it back. It's crazy. Marcus, a common sight in the Awakeno Gorge is wild goats when the gorge is open, that is. What about emu? I think there's emu in the Naki. I'm in the King Country and gold card is accepted almost nowhere for everyday items. Our supermarket refuses, as are the only one New World in town. When a competitor arrives, I won't be setting foot in their door again. Hurdle 12, you want to talk about the gold card quite quickly. 0800, this is the story.

Yeah. And apparently, if you want a pet mouse, the SPCA and Kirikiri, they've been inundated with more than 150 of them. Their owner surrendered them. Should they be wasting their time with mice? Suppose they're animals? You might want to talk about that. Don't know what you'd say. Get in touch, Marcus, till 12, 0800 80 1080. Gold card. You got anything to say about the gold card? No one's mentioned the warehouse. But you get a discount there. I don't think Kmart does anything. Wow, it's so cheap. Yes, the warehouse does the first Tuesday of the month, which was today. And that strikes me as being particularly mean-spirited. Because not only that, they won't tell you it's that day, but some say they're scared of offending you. Can't wait to be asked for a pension discount. Here till 12, my name is Marcus. Good evening, 0800 80 1080. If you want to talk about that, that's the plan for tonight. Anything else? I'll tell you something else I wouldn't mind talking about tonight. I don't want to chuck every topic at you too quickly. I don't quite know how to broach this topic, so maybe I won't. But yeah, if you want to talk now, that's the plan. Be in touch. Gold cards and retirement villages and getting your money back. How's that been a problem for you? Because it's all going to change, apparently. I see the British papers are reporting that Trump is reviewing US support for the UK over the Falkland Islands. Could flare up again. And the Kakapo population are the biggest they've ever been this century. 325, there are 90 chicks. Adorable little bird. The night parrot, the world's heaviest parrot. The mass fruiting has caused its numbers to be through the roof. Brilliant. The world's only nocturnal and the world's only flightless parrot. Did we know that? Did we know? If it's nocturnal and flightless, why is it a parrot? That's the question that begs to be asked. Why would it be a parrot? Sounds nothing. I mean, parrots are normally birds in the day that fly around. I see when I was on the train in Upper Hutt, pensioners are getting free rides quite often. If you go to a provincial town, a lot of the people riding the buses are pensioners just doing it to get out of it, doing it for social interaction. I've spent a lot of my time riding buses in small towns, and that's what often they do. They're not going anywhere. Oh, good day, Steve. I see you got a new watch. That was one of the conversations I followed in the New Plymouth bus once. I mean, a lot of chat, but they just get on and get off, and it becomes like a it's not hurting anyone. It becomes like a moving living room. Anyway, come on, get in touch. Marcus till 12. Anything else? And pet mice. Should the SPCA be giving away pet mice? Someone's texted me about that. What do people think about the SPCA trying to give away hundreds of pet mice? My neighbour has chooks and quails. Every year I spend $100 on rat and mice poison. It should be illegal to keep them. Daft things for pets, mice. Anyway, get in touch if you want to talk. There's a text from Jay. I don't really understand your text, Jay, but I might have read it too quickly. Or you might have spelt a word wrong. But be in touch if you want to talk here till 12 o'clock. Pet mice. The other thing I'm very keen to talk about, since I talk about the kakapo, the night parrot, the flightless parrot. Where are we with cuckoo clocks? Does anyone still have a cuckoo clock? Are they good things or are they annoying things? Someone in our house has suggested we get a cuckoo clock, and I'm thinking, really? And I'm going down two angles with a cuckoo clock. I wouldn't mind a modern

0: old. I've been trying to find a set to buy a set of spice jars. But the only good ones I can find are on the Devil's website, Temu. Because I'm sick of those damn packets. I'm sick of that stupid spice, Mrs. Terrible ones with those packages. And the Greg's ones aren't much better. With the bottom that's the bag that's stuck to the cardboard. I'm furious. So I'm going to go with bulk spices. Mrs. Rogers can't stand. Although I think they might come in jars. That might be what I need to do, is do the refill jars. Anyway, get in touch. Marcus till 12, 0880. David, good evening.
1: Good evening to you, Marcus. Burger King has 5% gold card discount every day.
0: I think it's 20%, is it?
1: Might be 10.
0: Because if it's 20%, let me just check that up.
1: Yeah, it's quite a good discount.
0: It seems a really good discount.
1: It is. Their burgers are really good as well.
0: Yeah, 20% discount for your Super Gold card.
1: Yeah. New World Green Bay, 5% every Tuesday.
0: What is your... I'm looking at the menu now. Would you get... I'm just trying to guess what you'd get by the sound of your voice. You'd get a Whopper, would you?
1: Oh, I'd get a Whopper Junior.
0: Oh, I wondered if it was the Whopper Junior.
1: I'd buy about four of them.
0: You buy four?
1: And I open them up, put another slice of cheese, put some pickles in there and maybe slice of tomato, put it all back together again.
0: Hang on, there's a lot to unpick there. Are you doing this in the restaurant or at home?
1: At home.
0: So you're buying four and you're taking them home?
1: Yep.
0: And you're taking it apart and you're putting a slice of cheese and pickles?
1: Yep. And extra tomato sauce.
0: Wow.
1: Love them. Pretty cheap food, really.
0: It's great. And would you have four in one sitting, or would that do you for the week?
1: No, that does me just for one sitting.
0: Gee, you have four junior burgers?
1: Yep. No, sorry. One per night.
0: Yeah, that's what I thought. Yep.
1: Yes.
0: Goodness. How much is a Whopper Junior?
1: About $5.40.
0: Oh, that's brilliant. And is it cheese? Is it that pre-wrapped cheese you're putting in it?
1: Yeah, those cheese slices, Chesdale cheese slices.
0: Fantastic. Okay, I'm glad I asked for that. So you put the cheese and the pickle?
1: Yep, I'll get about four pickles. Sliced pickles.
0: I should almost name that burger after. Do you reheat it for the ones later on in the week?
1: Yes.
0: Brilliant. Okay. What I need to hear. Made my night, David. Thanks for that. I won't even ask if he's got a cuckoo clock. So we also want to talk about cuckoo clocks and spice jars. Oh, yeah, there's a lot going on in my head at the moment. 17 past nine. Get in touch. Anything but that plane flying across the stadium. All that. We bought a cuckoo clock in Oberammergau on a Sound of Music tour. We had it shipped back. Only let it cuckoo on Sundays. Also, you can buy a genuine cuckoo clock in the German town called Handorf in South Australia.

0: Marcus, the person who designed the Mrs. Rogers packets had definitely checked out and decided to leave the legacy before they left the company. Marcus, in Montville, inland from the Sunshine Coast, there is an amazing cuckoo clock shop. All original clocks from Germany. You could Google them. I don't feel I want a German one. Mitre 10 Levin give pensioners a 5% discount every day. Leslie. I think Burger King sounds like the people's burger. And that's a nice segue into people who modify their... Are you a burger modifier? What's your burger modifying hack? Just FYI. Jason, good evening. It's Marcus. Welcome.
1: Hello, Marcus.

0: Hi, Jason.
1: Hey, yeah, I had a cuckoo clock that wasn't quite a cuckoo clock.
0: Wow.
1: It looked like a cuckoo clock, but it was all decorated in Harley Davidson motorcycle stuff. And instead of a cuckoo coming out, a Harley Davidson come out and played a Harley Davidson tune.
0: Is a Harley Davidson tune the revving of the bike?
1: Yeah, the revving of the bike. And it had a volume knob on it, so you could adjust the loudness. It also had two pretty cool chains swaying underneath it, not, you know, genuine chains like you'd have on a grandfather or something like that, but a pendulum that did swing in time. It was quite a nice clock. It was about $200. It came from one of those places that used to do in magazines, one of the better quality. I can't remember their names down. They used to do heaps of different stuff.
0: Oh, like something mint.
1: Yeah, Franklin Mint.
0: That's it, Franklin one. Mint. Yeah.
1: That's where it came from. Yeah, limited production. It was a good clock until Gabrielle came along.
0: Oh, flip, you lost your clock.
1: Yeah, I lost my clock, man. It was my favourite clock, too.
0: And would it vroom vroom every hour, or you could turn it down?
1: Yeah, you could turn the revving down, yeah.
0: Oh, that's what a conversation starter.
1: Yeah, it was a good clock. A lot of people did admire it.
0: Did you have to wind it? Was it computer? Was there a battery in there?
1: No, battery operated. Yeah, didn't last for a long, long time, but they're only, I think, triple A's, so it wasn't any big deal. Double A's they were, but bigger. No, it was a good clock. I liked it. I had it for quite a few years, too. So, yeah, it was sad to see it go. But anyway, I've never seen them for sale again either, so I probably wouldn't buy another one.
0: How old did you say it was?
1: Oh, I probably would have bought it in 2010-ish, I would say. Yeah, so, it was a while ago. But, yeah, don't really get those magazines anymore, so I don't know if they still make them.
0: I don't know, because there's always the back page of the glossy magazines with Franklin Mint selling something, what, limited edition?
1: Yeah, they have all sorts of clocks about all sorts of different things too, Elvis and all sorts of stuff.
0: There probably is an Elvis cuckoo clock. I imagine that's probably a thing too, isn't it? I mean, they're a big market, yeah. Elvis.
1: Yeah, and lots of other stuff that you could probably think of too. But yeah, so
0: did it get wet?
1: Yeah, yep, drowned.
0: Okay, sorry to bring. I don't want to trigger you. So interesting cuckoo clocks. If you've got, you might like it. Might get cuckoo.

Marcus, I've wanted some sort of clock that makes a noise every hour so I can register every time I've wasted another hour in the hope that after a few I might be shamed into doing something. You're a procrastinator. It's what you are, a procrastinator. Get in touch, Marcus, till 12. Anything goes. I'll wait up. Gold card discounts, clocks, spices, a bit of everything. Five sleeps to Father's Day. We excited about that? Not really. A very strong wind still down south. The bad weather's continuing. It'll continue for a while. Just so you know, quite a lot of damage down south with the wind. There is a tunnel house on the side of the road that's been lifted and just appeared. There's trees down on cars. There's fences knocked over. Yeah, she's quite a biggie. Don't know how strong the wind's got. Maybe up to 120. Now be in touch if you want to talk on air, Marcus, till midnight. 0800 80 1080. The Warriors have been named. Yep. Capewell's out for that match. Probably needs a rest. Wade Egan's out too, I think. And they had the guy came across from England. He played once, got knocked out, and

0: And now he's going back to England. They're giving him another run around, I think. It was quite the big, didn't like it here, I don't think. I think he's on the bench. Yeah, Morgan Gannon. I don't quite know what the story with him was. I think it was Safiti head knocked him. Same guy, or his twin brother. But yeah, I don't know. I think he's just played the one match. Now he's back, but he's going back. He's got out of his contract. Personal reasons. 24 past 9 if you want to talk cuckoo clocks and gold card discounts. I'm sure some of you will have an interesting, I think probably a cuckoo clock is, there'll be someone out there with 100 cuckoo clocks, or there'll be someone that makes them, or I don't like the aesthetic of the cuckoo clocks. I just like the fact a bird comes out and makes, I hate all that sort of, I love hate cuckoo clocks. I shouldn't say hate, I tell the kids not to say that. Yeah, I don't like all that sort of brown wood. What I like is the fact the bird comes out. Yes, I want a modern one, I think. Not one with all that like carved deer stags and guns and. Anyway, I'm sure there'll be a fantastic one on Timu. Marcus, authentic cuckoo clocks come from the Black Forest region of southwest Germany. That's right. That is indeed right. I don't know. I don't feel great about the Germans still. Anyway, get in touch, 25 past 9.
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0: 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Thanks. Ken's text me, so I appreciate that. Head till 12. My name is Marcus. Welcome. 0800 80 1080. Michael, it's Marcus. Good evening.
14: Yeah, hello, Marcus. I'm not a cuckoo clock, but I've got my grandparents' wedding present grandmother clock. It's coming up 90 years old. It's a pendulum one, and you can adjust the how fast it goes by lifting or lowering the pendulum. It's got a German movement and a British hardwood wooden frame. And it's also got three wind-ups, one for the quarter hour, half, three

0: chimes, one for the actual clock movement, and then one for the when it chimes the, on the hour. And yeah, it's still going really good. It's coming up 90 years old.
1: And you have it chiming all the time?
0: What was that, sorry?
1: Do you have it chiming night and day?
0: Correct, yes, yeah.
1: And it's not where you can hear it in the bedroom. Do you get used to it, or it's not near the bedroom?
0: No, it's not near the bedroom. It's in the living room. And it's quite good if you're sitting in the chair. I'm getting a bit old now, but you're sitting in the chair reading a book, and you can hear the chime and say, oh, it's quarter past.
1: Yeah, I reckon, I'm into that. Funny how they've never had an app for your cell phone to make it chime on the quarter hour.
0: Oh, I've got a cell phone. Obviously, I'm calling you on one now.
1: Yeah, but why don't they have chimes? That would be I might have invented something there, Michael. I'd like mine to chime every 15 minutes, show you what time it is, literally. Nice to hear from you, Michael. 9:30, Stu, headlines, please.
2: Marcus, thank you. Children aged 6 months to 5 years can now get fully funded flu vaccines. The start date's been brought forward from April because of surging influenza cases, particularly among young children. The Public Service Minister says decisions on cutting the number of government departments are expected after the election. Newstalk ZB's revealed Public Service Commissioner Sir Brian Roach last year recommended the government reduce the 42 agencies to between 15 and 20. An American jury has found a 63-year-old former gang leader guilty of orchestrating the drive-by shooting murder of hip-hop artist Tupac Shakur in 1996. Dwayne Keith Davis had pleaded not guilty, but the jury today took just a few hours to reach a verdict. And a learner's licence is now needed to ride an e-scooter or e-bike in Queensland. Ministers say the change aims to stop under-16s crashing or using them in menacing ways. More from the newsroom at 10 or go to nzherald.co.nz.
1: Thanks so much, Stu. 29 to 10. Margaret, this is Marcus. Welcome and good evening.
3: Oh, hi, Marcus. It's Margaret. We have got a cuckoo clock and we've probably had it for about 30 years. We got it in January, in Germany, and it's lovely. It's a wooden one and it looks like a little sort of house, but it's the cuckoo comes out of the very top of the house, and then below that, this lady and men come out, and they, in their Swiss gear, and they sort of dance around. But as the cuckoo is chiming, makes this noise, there's a little man there, a woodcutter, and he is chopping his wood, and that starts up, and he chops in time to the, you know, the amount of chimes that's going. And it, and you just sort of pull the chains once a day, and that winds it up for the day, and the other thing swings backwards or forwards, the pendulum. And then at night time, we just flick the switch up at the side so that they don't make any noise at night time. But the first thing you do when you get up in the morning is just put it down again, and it's lovely during the day.
1: That's quite a nice ritual. So it's easy. It's just become part of your routine to wind it and turn it off?
3: Oh, well, it's only natural. You get up, you go, and it's just sort of not far from the table. In the morning, you have a cup of tea, sit down, and you just sort of pull the chain of the thing. It's got three little chains for the three little weights. And that just goes all the time. I think we've only ever had it once looked after. There's a place in Napier. And it's lovely to hear. And then at night when you can turn it off, there's no sound. But on the half hour, the cuckoo bird just comes out and just goes, cuckoo, once, just to sort your letter note. But all the other times he's going all the time. And they play the music as the men and lady dance around and the man chops the wood all in time. It's lovely. We did get it
1: Margaret, it's brought you a lot of joy.
3: Oh, it does. Yes. And if the kitchen windows are open, you know, the neighbours say, oh, there you go. But you get to where you don't hear it.
1: Yes, I thought.
3: Except if you go to bed at night and you forget to turn it off. But it's lovely. There's something homely and comfortable and it just feels good and happy.
1: Brilliant. What a call, Margaret. Wow, signed, sealed and delivered. There we go. That's the hippie owner of a cuckoo clock. Love it. David's Marcus, good evening.
4: Cuckoo. I reckon it'll drive me around the twist. Hey, Marcus, I don't think it'll ever

0: get to that point of not hearing it, it'd have to go.
1: Yeah, I don't know. Well, I don't know. I mean, what's life all for if we can't have a clock on the... Anyway.
0: A cuckoo. I reckon you've gone cuckoo. And I'll tell you, it was a good frost here this morning in Christchurch. I had to scrape me windscreen.
1: Oh, really? And, wasn't expecting that.
0: Yes. And put the defroster on. But anyhow, I reckon you've gone cuckoo. But the flyover. Now, the flyover, I didn't get my point across that I wanted to. I've just watched that recently, and I reckon one of the airline pilots who did that flyover would have been well and truly clenched, because as he powered up, the tail of the airplane came down, and I reckon he cut it pretty tight. The way that I looked at it, he was too low. That's my two bob worth on that, and I had to put that in that I didn't get time to put in last night. So there you are. I reckon they were too low.
1: I take your point. Yeah, no, fair enough. And I just wonder what they're going to do next time, because do you give it up altogether? And I don't know what the it's hard for me to know what the discussion has been in South Africa. I expected they have the pilots on one of the talks, one of the breakfast show this morning, but I didn't hear that. That's what I would have been doing, to find out if they have been castigated or they're going get hell for leather again. Now, be in touch if you want to be. My name is Marcus. Welcome here till 12 o'clock tonight. Anything goes. 0800 1080 and 9292 to text if you want to come through. Be lovely to hear from you. 25 away from 11, 10 o'clock, rather.
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1: Get in touch if you want to. Here till 12 o'clock. My name is Marcus. Good evening. Yvonne, it's Marcus. Welcome.
12: Good evening, Marcus. Yvonne, not Yvonne. Thank you.
1: Hang on. Say it again.
12: Yvonne, not Yvonne. It's spelled with a Y, not an E.
1: Yvonne.
12: Yeah, thank you.
1: Hi, Yvonne.
12: Hi. Commenting on that flyover, I hadn't seen this on TV, was commenting to an American military pilot this evening. He showed me the film. It looks spectacular. And we discussed it. They didn't think it was beyond the realms of possibility. But I did hear during the day that the Civil Aviation of South Africa had approved that flight.
1: Yes,
12: it had already done a practice flight, and they approved the flyover, which I thought would have been amongst the smoke mat that went off. It looked absolutely fantastic.
1: Good on you, Yvonne. Now, who were you speaking to today?
12: One of the pilots that flies the aircraft down through McMurdo.
1: Ah, okay.

0: And the frost this morning, that was in the guy's imagination. I live in Christchurch, and I was outside in the garden at 8 o'clock this morning.
1: I don't think our audience would make up frosts. Why would you?
0: Well, I was out in the garden at 8 o'clock, and I don't go out when it's cold. So I don't know what part of Christchurch he was in, but it certainly wasn't on the northeast side.
1: No, but he didn't say it was on the northeast side, did he, Yvonne?
0: He just said it was Christchurch. Well, yeah. I'm just saying I live in Christchurch and there was no frost
1: well,
0: where
1: not,
0: I am.
1: Let's not get all suburby about it. That's, yeah, no, I think Yvonne, I think we take people on their word. I don't think anyone's going to say, let's ring up the talkback and pretend there was a frost when there wasn't, would they?
0: Probably not, but I just don't see how it could be so severe on where he lives in Christchurch when I had no frost at all.
1: Well, he said he had to scrape it off his window.
0: Yeah, no, I heard that, and I know what it can be like. I've had to do that a couple of times this winter, but certainly not this morning.
1: Okay, but do we accept that he might have had frost?
0: Oh, he might have. I wouldn't have thought it would have been that severe.
1: Brilliant.
0: Yeah.
1: Flip. A gold card is a free discount. Lucky to get it. Stop moaning, please, over 65s. Northeast Christchurch resident here. Definitely a frost this morning. Yvonne must have slept in. Marcus, there was a frost today in Christchurch. Yvonne got up too late. Well, she sounded defensive. Something's gone wrong. Wow. She's a garden time bragger, though, eh? 8 o'clock. I wonder. Solid frost this morning, Meadowhoe, Christchurch regards, Graham. We're getting quite a bit of strong representation around Christchurch about the frost. My car windscreen was iced this morning in Hallswell, Christchurch, still iced at 10 a.m. Marcus, I think Yvonne should call the police on the fake frost guy. I'm in New Brighton, northeast Christchurch. Was a good frost, biggest in a few weeks. And someone said Yvonne was frosty. Marcus, the frosty thing I've heard today was Yvonne's attitude. Don't say her name wrong either. Marcus Frost in Leeston. Frickin' heck, poor Dave, there was a frost in Christchurch. Anna? Seems like there's one place there wasn't a frost.
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1: Someone in Averhead said it took 3 litres of water to defrost, or 23 litres of water to defrost at 7:30. We live 10k south of the Rakaia River on the coast. Milking cows, so it's bloody freezing till 7:30. Needed buckets of hot water. Frost in Christchurch, I live in Parklands. Had to scrape frost off the work car at 9:30, which is in Papua Nui. Anyway. Marcus, I don't know the correct place to get this problem fixed. You advertise iHeart Country in the Wairarapa on 86.7, but all I get is... I don't think it'll be 86.7. I don't think 86.7 goes that low. iHeart Country, Wairarapa. Let me just check. It won't be 86. But I understand your frustration. Find your frequency, 87.6 in the Wairarapa. So I think you're one cycle out. Bruce, it's Marcus. Good evening.
11: Good evening. Talking about cuckoo clocks.
1: Yes.
11: We were in Adelaide 4 years ago, and we bought one there. We'd been told about them. We bought it from Harmdorf. Now, it cuckoos during the day. It doesn't cuckoo during the night.
1: Wow. How would it know?
11: You don't have to turn it off or turn it on, sorry.
1: How would it know?
11: It just does. Yeah, that's a good question. You have to ask people at Harndorf and Adelaide who make them. It's a damn good question.
1: Does it have a sensor on the daylight?
11: Yes. If we had the light on in that room, it operates. You turn the lights off, it shuts up.
1: It's a great idea. Is it a battery-operated one?
11: Jan, has it got a battery? Yes, it does.
1: Brilliant. Please, Bruce, it to us. Jan, Roberts, Marcus, welcome. Good evening.
12: Yeah, hi. We've got a cuckoo clock, and you don't wind them. You just pull the chain.
1: Yes, although that is winding, is it? I mean, okay, I understand. Yep.
12: You're winding the clock.
1: What's that called? What are you doing when you're doing that? What's that called?
12: That's winding the clock.
1: Okay. But you don't wind a clock. What do you do to a cuckoo clock? You
12: just pull the chain and the weight goes up.
1: Okay. Is that what's called pulling the
12: weight goes down? But you can turn them off at night as well.
1: Oh, there it goes now. Did you hear that?
12: It's running it's about 10 minutes fast.
1: Is it on the hour? Put the phone closer to it.
12: Okay, just a minute.
1: It used to be quick.
12: Good night.
1: Goodness.
12: Yeah, it's got a ding to it. The bird comes out and cuckoos, but it's got a chime as well.
1: Yeah, you do call it pulling the chains. Yeah, okay. I appreciate that, Bob. Yeah. That was great, that time, that call so beautifully. Leanne, it's Marcus. Good evening.
13: Good evening, Marcus. About the flyover, I woke up basically to it the other day when it all was all on, and I thought I'd YouTube something to find out exactly how close these aeroplanes flew to the stadium, and I got 12.5 metres. Is that right?
1: Seems to be between 15 and 12 metres from the bottom of the fuselage to the top of
13: Wow. Okay. And the other thing is, just off the subject a bit, the advertisement you had on just prior to coming back on, celebrating the 100 years of 1ZB, there was a commentary from the guy who did the commentaries for the sailing, and he was the most interesting guy to listen to when it came to, obviously, commentating about what the boats were doing and what have you, and he was known, someone once described him as so interesting, he would make watching ice melt sound interesting. And I can't remember his name, famous for calling the sailing.

0: international. Wow. Yeah, can't think of his name, but he's on. He obviously there's bits of snippets of him on your 100-year celebration. I just wonder if anybody could throw that name forward. Very interesting guy. And the other thing with that is he still alive?
1: Yes.
0: He is still working.
1: Yes. No, he's not still working, to my knowledge. I don't think he's still a broadcaster. I mean, once a broadcaster. He wasn't at the 100th celebration because I think that he was overseas.
0: Oh, okay. So he's still around.
1: Yeah. I'm pretty sure he was, Leanne. But Leanne, thank you. 11 away from 10. Yeah, Pete Montgomery, of course. Be in touch. Gosh, it's busy with the old Frostgate. Anyway, get in touch if you want to talk. Mark is still 12. Cuckoo clocks and frost. Was it frost in Christchurch? Wow, look at that cuckoo clock someone sent me a picture of. Jeepers creepers. I own the largest cuckoo clock in New Zealand. Wow, don't you? Goodness. Yeah, I think you do. Daughter or granddaughter for size. Marcus, good show. Who would have thought that cuckoo clocks could deliver as a topic? You asked about an app to mimic quarterly chimes on smartphones. Links to the Apple App Store and Google Play, which should cover the majority of smartphones. I have not tried these, so your mileage may vary. Wow. So you can get you can turn your cell phone into a cuckoo clock. We want to try that now, don't we? 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What's it mean by traditional bird sound as opposed to what? A modern bird sound? Jeepers.
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5: Hello.

0: I've got to say, this has been a thrilling segment tonight about cuckoo clocks.
1: Thank you.
0: I just wanted to talk about, I'm too young for a cuckoo clock. I'm Gen Z, so I wanted to talk about alarm clocks and even phones.
1: Great. Off you go.
0: Yeah, I feel like digital alarm clocks have actually been slowly dying, which is pretty crazy because it went from the cuckoo clocks to, I guess, to digital and then now just your phone.
1: When you say digital alarm clock, like one that's not your actual phone, but one that sits on the beside your bed.
0: Yeah, exactly.
1: Oh, and terrible things. And you go to hotels and they're still there and they're set for 3 a.m. and stuff. Terrible things.
0: So would you say that you prefer cuckoo clocks to alarm clocks?
1: I don't know enough about. Can cuckoo clocks be alarm clocks? I never thought of that.
0: I'm not sure. I don't know how they even work.
1: How do you wake up?
0: I've just got an alarm on my phone.
1: Aren't you always paranoid that you're not going to be able to hear it?
0: Yeah, and I'm paranoid that sometimes like my battery will die or something.
1: Yeah. And I'm always paranoid I've set it at PM instead of AM, and then before I set it, I've got to push ringer to as loud as it can be because often it goes off if I don't hear it.
0: Exactly. I feel like we need a middle ground here between the phone and
1: I think the middle ground might be the cuckoo clock.
0: We need to go back to tradition here.
1: Well, you don't plug it in because it's always bad if there's a power cut or something.
0: Yeah, how do you even charge a cuckoo clock?
1: I think you pull the chain down and that brings the weight up and the weight slowly descends and there's a governing wheel that doesn't make it fall too quick and that winds it. Yep. I haven't got one. We'll find out, Del. Sam, it's Marcus. Good evening.
2: Yeah, hello, Marcus. Just wanted to bring up your subject right at the start when you were talking about the crazy geese with no road knowledge whatsoever. Don't even try and dodge them, mate. Just go straight over the top of them because you got your precious kids in the back of your car. You know what happened?
1: Although human nature is to avoid them, though, isn't it?
2: No, it's not. Yeah, I know it is, probably, but you've got your kids in the back of the car, and what's going to happen next is the car behind you is going to come thundering into the back of you. You're going to end up sideways. All sorts of trouble comes along at you. So all you do is just go straight over the top of them. Have a look at the mirror, see all the feathers going everywhere, and know you've done your best.
1: Nice to hear from you, Sam. Thank you for that. Just coming up to the news, so we'll talk to you after the news. Cuckoo clocks, not a bad 9 o'clock pivot. Cuckoo clocks and the frost in Christchurch. Everywhere but Yvonne's. I feel I'm saying that wrong. Yvonne's. Everywhere but Yvonne's. Was frosty. But Yvonne was a bit frosty about the other guy saying it was frosty. But good on Yvonne. She liked the fact that the pilot was going low. She'd be one of the few. I thought it was a good thing too. Listen to us. Like we knew how to fly the plane better than he did. Everywhere the armchair pilot. Anyway, back up.
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5: It's 10 o'clock. I'm Stuart Willey. GPs say protecting our youngest children from the flu is a positive step, with surging cases likely to continue into spring. Pharmax moved next April's free vaccine forward to today for littlies aged 6 months to 5 years after a spike in hospitalizations. More than 260,000 children are now eligible. GPNZ Chair Dr. Brian Betty says it'll relieve pressure on health services and limit spread.
6: Children often go to play centres and schools, and actually they carry the virus back into families at home. That's a very common thing to happen. So the flu injection actually reduces that transmission.
5: About 130 jobs could be on the chopping block at Woolworths. Workers' First Union says the supermarket is proposing to cut customer care roles in New Zealand, with affected staff called to a meeting today. Rosie Leishman reports.
7: Woolworths says it's exploring integrating customer care operations with Sydney's established support capability. Union Deputy Secretary Rudd Hughes says many team members are sole parents working remotely who won't find redeployment. He says Woolworths is willing to throw away more than 100 jobs to save money, despite earning big profits in New Zealand.
5: A former police officer has been found guilty of assaulting three women, with charges including indecent assault, strangulation, blackmail and damage to a home. Open Justice reports Judge Ngaroma Tahana found him guilty on all 14 charges at Manukau District Court. Emily Ansell reports.
8: A victim told the court she was groped, punched and screamed at while they were driving. She says the man also threatened to send her boss a recording of her having a panic attack. The defendant admitted to damaging a home, aggression and verbal abuse, but denies committing assault.
5: A student at Ross Mini School on Auckland's North Shore has meningococcal disease, but no close contacts are reported within the school community. Health New Zealand says the risk to other students and staff is low, and it's looking for any links to an earlier case in the school holidays. A Waikato University graduate died from the disease last month. The energy minister says he wouldn't be comfortable with Genesis selling its Huntly gas turbine. Its CEO last week announced the company will review the turbine's use, considering all options, even selling it overseas, partly because our gas supply is dwindling. Simeon Brown says this is why the government's securing a liquefied natural gas import terminal.
9: Ultimately, we need that turbine because ultimately we need to have backup energy.
5: Six rail level crossings across inner West Auckland are set to be ripped up and replaced at a cost of up to $3.5 billion. Auckland Transport is proposing to replace the crossings from Kingsland to Mount Albert to allow even more frequent trains on the City Rail link. From today, affected communities can have their say on the options, which include a new road, pedestrian bridges or underpasses. Head of Level Crossings, Tom Willits, says the benefits will outweigh the impact and cost.
10: We really need to implement these level crossing closures to maximise the investment spent on the rail network and City Rail Link.
5: In News Talk ZB Sport, first to the tennis and the US Open.
11: There's another big delivery from Osaka, so it wasn't easy, but she got it done in straight sets.
5: Two-time women's champion Naomi Osaka rounding out day two in New York with a first-round victory on Disney+. Men's 11th seed Francis Tiafoe has prevailed in five sets in the last match of the day to finish. Among the others to advance to round two are Aryna Sabalenka, Iga Świątek, the returning Carlos Alcaraz and Ben Shelton. The NRL is doubling the number of guinea pig games for the final weekend of the regular season. Both Thursday night's match between the Bulldogs and Broncos and Sunday afternoon's clash between the Dragons and Eels will have the new kick.

0: kickoff rule in effect. The trial allows a team who concede points to kick off or receive the football. Storm captain Harry Grant and Broncos counterpart Patty Carrigan were critical of the rule after the initial trial in their match last week. The Tokomanoa Queens hope to utilise star signing Charlize Leger-Walker as early as travel and regulations allow. The Tall Fern will head to the local Tauihi League following her Connecticut team's final WNBA game on September 25. The Queens open their season 2 days later, and coach Tanya Tupu hopes the 24-year-old can take to the court soon after.
1: There is a period that they have to sit out between contracts. But, you know, we're just trying to work through that at the moment with her. And we're just excited to land her and sign her, to be honest.
0: The All Blacks have dusted themselves off as they prepare for a crucial third game in their series against South Africa. The tourists staying an extra couple of days in Cape Town before returning to Johannesburg ahead of the third test in Soweto. Attack coach Mike Blair says the squad has refocused.
2: Guys are really disappointed with the result, but we've moved quickly into what worked and where do we need to improve. And so there's a real kind of solution-based mindset.
0: That's news and sport to 5 minutes past 10. Marcus Lush is next. News Talk's Every Weather Watch 24/7 for Northland to Manawatu, including Coromandel, Bay of Plenty, Taumarunui and Taihape. Fine spells and isolated showers. The rest of the North Island, mainly fine. Nelson, Marlborough, Canterbury and Otago, excluding Clutha, mainly fine, isolated showers about Otago from tomorrow afternoon. Northwesterlies, strong in exposed places from Marlborough to Otago. Buller to Westland, showers turning to rain in Westland from tomorrow afternoon with some heavy falls. Southland and Clutha, showers about the south coast and Stewart Island, spreading elsewhere tomorrow afternoon. Fiordland, showers turning to rain tomorrow morning, heavy at times. Strong west to northwesterly winds easing tomorrow. And for the Chatham Islands, showers. I'm Stuart Willie. That's News Talk ZB News, sport and weather to 6 minutes past 10.
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0: It's all about cuckoo clocks. Marcus, my grandmother was overseas and came back with a cuckoo clock. The clock was shaped like an abbey. On the hour, three monks would come out on a turntable and lift their robes, exposing their nether regions. It was very amusing. I'm sure there's no shortage of amusing cuckoo clocks. My parents had a grandfather clock. It dinged on the 15-minute, 30-minute, then on the hour for one ding for 1 a.m., two dings for two, and so on. Very annoying in the middle of the night. Someone said cuckoo clocks are the centre of the home. Someone says, Marcus, cuckoo clocks and any chiming clocks have been gone for decades now. Well, apparently they haven't been. I had a friend who insisted his old Ainsworth clock should remain chiming. It annoyed the hell out of me at midnight when we were watching a video or listening to music. So eventually I stopped going to his place. It's all about cuckoo clocks tonight and the frost in Christchurch. The frost, in inverted commas. Marcus, welcome. Thank you for hanging on. Good evening.
1: Good evening, Marcus. 2 points. First, cuckoo clocks and the flyover. I went back to the UK 3 years ago and I was down in Taunton and I walked into this antique shop and on the wall was this beautiful cuckoo clock with a counterweight chain pulled clock. I was going to buy it. It was £97 and I thought, well, how the hell am I going to get it back home without breaking it? And I turned away and walked out of it, but I was determined to buy it, but I didn't in the end.
0: I guess there would be a way to pack a clock for travelling, wouldn't there?
1: Yeah, I thought about that, but I thought, well, knowing my luck, the bloody thing will get broken by the time I got home. You know,
0: because I think it's the golden age to buy clocks now because they're cheap, aren't they? The second-hand shops are full of them. Do you work for an airline?

0: I used to many years ago, but I know how people, how loaders handle luggage, and I saw it in my 14 years. Yeah, and even they had a fragile sticker on.
1: That's right, extra hard if it's got a fragile sticker, eh?
0: That's right. And I thought that was crap. Anyway, my second point is I think it was magic with the planes flying over. Now, here's what I heard. I heard there was two different heights. One was 45 feet, and the other one was 75 feet. So I don't know what was the actual height of the aircraft flying over. But I think it was exhilarating. I love it.
1: I felt exhilarated.
0: I love my aircraft. I know my aircraft, and I just love it. I just, like I say, I worked for the airlines for 14 years, and I miss it. I would have still been there today if they hadn't fallen over. I used to work for Ansett New Zealand.
1: Loved Ansett. What a great airline they were. What magic times with Ansett. Everything about them was good. It was a class act. Their lounges, the whole bit.
0: Yeah, cool. All good. Magic.
1: Magic, Marcus. Loved Ansett. Loved Ansett. Of course, too, they had that accident, too, in Palmerston North. That was bad for them. I don't know if that was the reason they withdrew, but it's such a dynamic thing, airlines, isn't it? Now, an interesting text. Marcus, one day I'll have the courage to call you in person. My take on the flyover is that the effects guy let the fireworks off too early. He may have thought there was one plane, not two. The reason the plane got so close at the end was because he got spooked by the smoke blowing up in front of his vision and lifted up while still over the stadium, which resulted in the tip of one wing getting close to the top of the stadium roof. I don't think it was in the plan to gain altitude at that point. That's how I saw it. Elaine, it's Marcus. Good evening.
2: Good evening. Marcus, I've got two cuckoo clocks. One, when it's on the hour, the little lady pulls the bell and rings the bell. And the other one, the Stein, the men are sitting at a table drinking their Steins and they bang the cups down.
1: Oh, what a great thing that is.
2: And you were saying about packing them. My daughter brought them home from the Black Forest. She lives in Sydney. And she gave us one and kept one for herself and got one for the in-laws. And she didn't want her one any longer. So we were over at Sydney and we brought it home. I put it in a box, specially packed. And my husband went to one belt to get our case off the other. The cuckoo clock was in a box. And I went to the case. And he said to me, "Take the while." And I thought, what's the problem? They didn't know what was in the box. They wanted to see it.
1: Of course.
2: It was faking funny noise. And he said, "It's a cuckoo clock." And they said, "No." So he had to open it. It didn't get damaged or anything, but as they shook the box, although it was properly packed, it made a noise. Not the cuckoo, but the actual workings of the clock.
1: Wow.
2: They're beautiful clocks.
1: Yeah. Did it work again? Did it work in the end?
2: Oh, yeah, we bought it home. My daughter bought it and she didn't want it.
1: Who would not want a cuckoo clock?
2: Yeah, she bought it home from the Black Forest. She rang us some of them in the middle of the night and she said, "I'm going to buy some clocks. What do you want? The lady ringing the bell or the man drinking the Steins?" I saw the lady ringing the bell. And a couple of years later, we were at her place and our one had decided not to go. Oh, she said, "You can have our one." We were going to put it out at the gate with the rubbish.
1: Oh, for goodness sake.
2: The young ones don't like them, I don't think.
1: The who?
2: The younger ones. But
1: she bought it.
2: Yeah, and they're not cheap.
1: Okay. Thank you, Elaine. I'm just trying to find out the clock with the... There's some of the cuckoo clocks have got trains that go around. I reckon they'd be dust catchers, though, wouldn't they? Good evening, Susie. It's Marcus. Welcome.
3: Good evening, Marcus. How are you?
1: Oh, good, Susie.
3: Just a quick thing about that name, Yvonne. I'll tell you something. It can be Yvonne. It's a silent E because I've got a friend, Yvonne. She's 89 and she said you can pronounce that anyway.
1: She didn't have a silent E. She had a Y that dare not speak its
3: Yvonne,
1: name.
3: But you can also say Yvonne, yeah.
1: But hers was Y-U-H-V-O-N-N-E, Yvonne.
3: Yeah, that's my friend, yeah. But
1: who's your friend?
3: Yvonne, yeah.
1: That one without the frost, is she your friend?
3: No, I'm calling from Southland Market.
1: Oh, goodness, okay.

0: Al.
1: I think the greatest things in life are the things our grandparents had, like an alligator nutcracker.
0: Yep.
1: You know all those things, you'll always remember them, won't you? Because you go there and you mean to see kids playing with them, like and grandfather clocks that clicked and clocked. Thank you, Susie. 14 past 10. Oh, she's a fast-moving show. Many memes, people sending me about the geese, the Canadian geese will now be Donald Ducks. People are having fun with the internet. Well, some people are having fun with the internet. It's not what it used to be, the internet. Everyone's looking for a fight. Yeah. Tepuki Highway is to close due to a serious crash at Monoika Road. Will be closed for multiple hours. Tepuki Highway. Gosh, it's a... there's always accidents there, aren't there? Don't know what's going on there. But that seems like a serious one if they're saying it's going to be closed for hours. That normally means the serious crash investigators, which normally means it's a very, very serious accident. But I got turned down on the old coach. It's funny, the old coach road. We spent the weekend at Kaka Point. Well, I drove home for the rugby. But I went the old coach road, but the old coach road was closed because of a serious accident. But there's always serious accidents on the old coach road. Now, I'll explain this because when you drive between Invercargill and Dunedin, you come to a town called Matoda, and you can turn off on the old coach road, which takes you more quickly to Clinton than the other way if you go through Gore. And it's always been a bit of a driver hack. Oh, you go that way, you'll save 5 minutes. And it's always up for much debate how much time you save, but there's always bad accidents on it. And I wonder if the psychology is that people take that road knowing it's the quicker version and they need to prove it to themselves that it's quicker by taking unnecessary risks. I always go the flat way now. I go the old way because there's less traffic. But yeah, it's interesting, isn't it, the psychology? They were thinking of making it actually State Highway 1 that went that, but it's quite a high road and it gets snow. Goes past the Salvation Army farm, big farm up there. I forget what it's called. Salvation Army gets young people and teaches them how to farm, go farming. Jeff Farm, it's called. You will have seen it on Country Calendar. Dong, da dong, da dong. 17 past 10, here till 12. Welcome. Marcus, my mother was Yvonne. With the frost, the Y was pronounced as in... I was pronounced I as in Yvonne. It's very confusing with a name like that, isn't it? It's very confusing if you've got an ordinary name with a peculiar way to pronounce it, because then even if you write it down, it's weird. Anyway. To battle. I don't know what happened to her in the frost. Come on, if you want to talk, Marcus till 12. Clocks, cookie clocks, grandfather clocks, interesting clocks. I reckon, here's my prediction, I reckon clocks are coming back. There you go, I've said it. Old style clocks, grandfather clocks, they're coming back. Hard to move. Would they be hard to get repaired in this day and age? I don't know if people still repair clocks. You probably do it yourself on YouTube. Couldn't be that hard, would it? Get in the back with a vacuum cleaner. Give it a good clean. Get the dust off. Chuck some oil in there. What oil would you use? Clock oil. Is there such a thing as clock oil? Probably. Horace Whitlock synthetic clock oil. That's what I'd be using. You don't want it to dry out or gum up the glue. 19 past 10.
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7: Marcus, listeners, can you please help? I'm wanting to buy Warriors balloons, flags and banners for a function. Where do I buy, please? I got no idea. Marcus, I drove the old coach road nearly every week for some months recently, never encountered a closure, but always passed or got overtaken by people gunning it through there. Dangerous bit of road it is. Yeah, I think it's the psychology. I think people realise that they take that road, they've got to punch it. Otherwise, they're not going to, otherwise, they would have gone the old road or the new road. Marcus, loving this conversation about clocks. I have my grandfather's cuckoo clock in my garage. It has the chain, pull strings. Every time I come home, I pull the chains down and say to myself, there you go, granddad, you're still alive. Beautiful. Andrew, it's Marcus. Good evening.
8: Oh, hey Marcus. Was just hearing you talking about the drive from Clinton to Invercargill and that, and I recently moved to Clinton, and I've been doing the 74 highway and that, and it's such a hard road, you know, hilly and windy and everything like that. The other day when I went to Invercargill, I went the Gore way and got there in exactly the same amount of time.
7: Yeah, I reckon that's... Yeah. And it's a more... I prefer the low road, because it's, and you go past the old railway towns and stuff like that, you know, there's, it's a bit more interesting. Well, yeah, I don't know. It is a hard road, eh?
8: It's an easier drive the other way, and it took me the same amount of time, so I always go to Galway now.
7: Yeah, I think it all depends if you're coming behind a car that's going slow and you see them. Like, I was coming behind a food caravan, I was coming back for the rugby, and they turned off to take the old coat. I thought, I'll go the other way, and that worked out fine for me. I think I prefer it.
8: From Clinton to Gore is only about 25, 30 minutes because it's such a good drive, and the 100-kilometre drive, and then it's 12 kilometres to Matara, and then you're there. So it takes there's no difference.
7: It's a real psychology. I think it's kind of a... I think that became a road that people started discovering and became a bit of a talker. Oh, take that road, it's faster. Therefore, yeah, it kind of... Because it seems as busy as the other road now, doesn't it?
8: Oh, it does. It does. But no, a nice nice drive. Just go the Galway.
7: Brilliant, Andrew. Thank you so much for that 25 past 10.

0: Someone said the New Zealand Warriors store online will sell you that bunting. Dad used to hear the ticking of the wall clocks at night, have to get up to take the battery. Yeah, I don't like a loud click. Don't like a fridge making noise either. Jamie Marcus, welcome. Good evening.
1: Good to see you going tonight.
0: Good, thank you, Jamie.
1: I heard you mention Kaka Point. Did you go there for the weekend or you just went there for a look?
0: We went there for the weekend, but I didn't stay. They went there on Friday and I went on Saturday and came back for the rugby because it didn't have sky.
1: Oh, yeah, that's right. Yeah, I'm just bringing back memories. We had a family house and right on the corner of the, and you stand at the pub and you look back up the beach on the top of the hill there. The very first house was I guess you'd say it was my grandmother's house, but became the family house. And we'd go and stay there quite a bit when I was a kid. Mum used to always insist that we had to walk to the lighthouse. And I remember...
0: Oh, well,
1: you know, why do we have to do this?
0: Well, good on it, because I was talking about that. I said, let's walk to the lighthouse. They said, no, we'll drive because we're waiting for baked potatoes. How far is it?
1: I can't remember.
0: It felt like it was about 7 or 8 Ks, I reckon.
1: Yeah, I think it was a decent walk, being a kid, and every time it was walk to the lighthouse, or we'd always have to go to Bluff. There were the two things we had to do every time we went fly down the South Island.
0: The breaking news about Kaka Point is they're building a brand new surf lifesaving club, which looks really flash.
1: Oh, yeah, I was going to ask you, has it been built up much? Because it would be 25 years since I've been there, I reckon.
0: Now, I've got quite strong views about that. I reckon the explosion in central Otago has probably saved it. That there aren't mansions. It seems still quite humble. And there's some beautiful bits of bush. The Kaka Point Reserve, out the back of there, out by the campground, that's gorgeous. Some of the bush in there is amazing. So, yeah, I think it's still a pretty sweet town.
1: Yeah, nice. Yeah, actually, I remember going. Yeah, we used to go for a bush look as well. Now,
0: That walk out at sunrise or sunset to the lighthouse is still always spectacular. Always, you know, to stand off the lighthouse, look at those rocks, I don't know what they're called, the pinnacles, the Seven Sisters, that's always fantastic.
1: Yeah, I don't think we ever did it at sunrise or sunset, but I just remember sitting in my grandmother's, I think she'd say kitchen, she had a big window, and I'd look over the beach, and, oh man, just remember sitting there, talking to her, amazing.
0: I'm just trying to think. So where was she? So there's the pub, and where was she? Was she on the waterfront or up Beach Street?
1: Oh, so as you come into Kaka Point, memory, you go down the hill. The first house on the left, right on the corner, on the top of the cliff, that was her house.
0: Wow.
1: Yeah, it was pretty impressive. Yeah.
0: On the seaward side of the road?
1: Yeah, on the seaward side of the road. Yeah, it would be the very last house before you go down to the beach.
0: Oh, wow.
1: It was quite amazing. Yeah, and Mum was a bit sad because the family wanted to sell it and she couldn't afford to keep it. But, yeah, I wish they'd kept it. But
0: oh, yeah, well.
1: I was too young to, family dramas.
0: Family dramas. Yeah, you don't want to get involved in those. Sounds like you might be ready for another sounds like you might be ready for a holiday back there.
1: Yeah, I wouldn't mind borrowing the mother-in-law's camper van and touring around New Zealand and showing the kids the stuff we used to do, going down the deep south.
0: Do you think anyone would lend you a camper van?
1: Well, the wife does all the driving when I'm not at work, so yeah, she can't stand my driving, so she does it all,
0: can't stand your driving.
1: No. So, yeah, stem from when I was a heavy drinker, I'd just always get in the passenger seat and I'd always be drinking no matter where we went.
0: Yeah.
1: And then now I don't drink, but she still just always drives. And so I like it.
0: Yeah, I've got to admit, Jamie, that I'm a passenger too when it comes to driving. But anyway, I should probably said too much. Nice to talk to you, Jamie. Thank you so much for that. Get in touch if you want to talk. 0800 80. Oh, we're broad ranging tonight. Any reports of whitebait catches? The main river's flooded. But Titiroa seems to get it regards. I haven't heard anything tonight about

0: White bait, so open today. Marcus, dynamic gifts can help with flags, banners for games. I've got a phone number. I don't think I should give. Oh, dynamicgift.co.nz. Anyway, get in touch, Marcus, or 12 if you want to be a part of it. Here till midnight, 0800 80 1080. Anything else, 9292 to text if you want to come through. 10:30. Stu, headlines, please.
1: Thanks, Marcus. Children aged 6 months to 5 years can now get fully funded flu vaccines. The date's been brought forward from April because of surging influenza cases, particularly among young children. Te Pāti Māori says a Te Tiriti Commission with the power to overrule Cabinet is a non-negotiable in coalition talks. The party's released its constitution policy, promising to make Waitangi Tribunal decisions binding and establish that commission. The foreign minister's pushing back on comments from China, warning of consequences for the Pacific Islands Forum. Taiwan has a presence at this year's PIF, currently taking place in Palau. And the Department of Conservation is warning Canterbury's whitebaiters to be on best behaviour as the two-month-long season starts today. It comes as Waimakariri District Council enforces its bylaw against makeshift camping setups, following complaints to police and the council about whitebaiters last season. More from the newsroom at 11, or go to nzherald.co.nz.
0: Thanks, Jude. 29211. Here till midnight, the number is 0800 80 1080 and 9292 to text if you want to come through. Mantle clocks, they're getting rare. I have 21 of them. They chime their tunes. The bonus if the wind-up keys are with them. English and German made and Swiss. Jenny, it's Marcus. Good evening and welcome.
2: Good evening, Marcus. You're just saying about the whitebait season. The Southland one doesn't start till the 15th of the month.
0: Oh, they shortened it, did they?
2: Yeah, they did shorten it, yes. I was talking to my daughter today and I said to her, heard anybody thinking? She said, no, but it's not till the 15th.
0: Oh, okay, that makes perfect
2: and
0: sense.
2: And I said, well, that's the thing. And I was just listening to the chat talking about Kaka Point and you're saying you went there for the last weekend. We used to go there regularly on holiday. And we actually had a family friend of my mum's, and they had a crib right across the road from the surf club. So we always used to go across and sit on the beach and watch them when they did their life-saving, the old way they did it with the reel and everything else going out. And of course, always had a nice bonfire on New Year's Eve. And then I can remember being there. Oh, we probably went there for probably 10 years. And then I know I've got a photo somewhere in my photograph album there of my brother. He was about, I think he was about 7 or 8 months old, and he was actually buried in the sand, was sitting up there and playing in the sand, down there buried, mud put him in there so he could sit upright because they didn't have any pushchairs or anything those days that they'd take me up there. And it's quite funny, he used to go and see all the things, but they used to Ferris wheel along the thing, and we were allowed to walk along to the shop on the corner, and but it was quite surprising the number of people that I knew my mum and dad, and that I've met well and truly in later life, and because I'm 70 odd, and I've met ones that used to go there, their kids were all there, and we've met up again in different places. I'd say you used to go to Kaka Point, didn't you, on holiday? How did you remember that? And it was just the surname would give it away. But I was Kaka Point's one of those places I've got very fond memories of from way back in those days, and that was in the 50s into the 60s, and that. So that's another memory, Marcus. And I thank you for the.
0: Are you sure that the white baiting season didn't open today?
2: Sorry.
0: Are you sure that white baiting didn't open today?
2: It doesn't open in South because I know my son-in-law goes white baiting, and they shortened it by 2 weeks. I think up the country they started today, but not down. I don't know whether it's South and Otago, but I know South because he goes on the Titira, and I know ones that are on the Matera.
0: I can't find anything that says the different dates.
2: It started either 1 or 2 years ago. It started. Yeah. They shortened the season to sort of help them. Because I know after Matera's and Flood the Titira is all right.
0: Yeah, I can't see that on the thing. But thank you for that. Jenny, appreciate that. 24, 25, 26 away from 11 head on midnight.
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11: There is an article in the Southland Times featuring Neil and Heather Pearson who are fishing today. It says the couple were among hundreds of whitebaiters with their nets on the water on Southland Rivers today, marking the start of the 2026 season. Looks to me like it's on. So you might have to tell your son-in-law, whoever it was, that it's all go. Russell, it's Marcus. Good evening.
12: G'day, Marcus. I've lived in Balclutha for the last 50 years, and I've fished off the rocks below Nugget Point. We used to catch blue cod from there. We had to leave there because the seals took over.
11: From a boat, or would you walk down those steep...
12: No, we used to walk right down.
11: From the path...
12: Yes, down below, right to the rocks down below.
11: Was it easy to come back up?
12: Oh, it was a good walk, but we were nice and fit then.
11: Yeah.
12: But what I really wanted to talk to you about, I was brought up in Riverton.
11: Oh, yeah.
12: And I want to go south to you. There was a nice article in the Otago Daily Times about a man that bought a sawmill at Longwood or... down below Riverton.
11: Yeah.
12: Hikia was the area. He bought the sawmill off the Pankhurst people. But before the Pankhurst people, I'm 88 now, before the Pankhurst people, there was Moore Brothers, had a mill, and they had a wee locomotive engine that used to go way in to the Longwood Ranges. And they used to bring timber out to the railway siding at Longwood or Hikia, which is in between Colwick Bay and Riverton.
11: Yep.
12: And it was an article, and I'd like to get in contact with that man, but he had two sawmills and he bought it off the Pankhurst people, apparently.
11: Was this article recently, Russell?
12: Yes, it was. Just... probably a couple of days ago.
11: Okay. In the ODT?
12: Pardon?
11: Was it in the ODT?
12: Yes, it was. Yes, a great article.
11: Oh, I'd like to read that.
12: Yeah, no. And because we used to haul the floundering net on Colwick Bay, catch flounders. We had the Maori's fellas down at Colwick Bay, and they used to have a horse on the beach. And we used to light a fire, and we'd put the horse out in the deep end, and I'd have to be the boy on the stick, hold the pole down.
11: You'd do it.
12: Unreal. Yeah, great days. Colwick Bay, Riverton,

0: Yeah, magic place.
1: Sounds like you might be ready to come back.
0: Oh, well, we shifted out of there and I went to Dad, when the cheese factory closed up, Dad got a job at the health camp at Roxburgh.
1: Oh, yeah.
0: Because he had a boiler's ticket.
1: Yep.
0: And he was able to fire the boilers at the health camp at Roxburgh. So we sort of diverted from there and come to look after Dad's mum and Bill Cluther. And I've been here for the last, well, since about 1954, I think. Yeah.
1: What did the boiler burn?
0: Oh, it was coal-fired then.
1: Coal from where?
0: Oh, I don't know where they got it from. Coal Creek, I think.
1: Yeah, I wonder if it was Coal Creek coal. Wow.
0: Yeah, Coal Creek coal, I think, yeah. Yeah. No, it was a great place, Roxburgh Health Camp.
1: I think that's since closed down, hasn't it?
0: Oh, yes, it has now. It's gone. I tried to get in there back a couple of years ago, but it's all locked up. Yeah.
1: The river looked very high Saturday morning.
0: Yeah, she's a bit rough at the moment. Yeah, a lot of rain up the back country.
1: Looked really high, lower than Balclutha. Where's the freezing works? What's that called?
0: At Clutha, Balclutha.
1: What's the freezing works? Is it Finnegan?
0: Finnegan, yeah.
1: Yeah, it looked like the river was really high down there.
0: Oh, yeah, it's quite high and a bit dirty here.
1: Yeah.
0: Won't be any good for white baiting, I don't think.
1: Where do you go white baiting, Russell?
0: Just on the Clutha River.
1: What do you use?
0: Down the mouth at Kaitangata.
1: Oh, yeah. What sort of net?
0: Oh, just a net that you go in the surf with.
1: Oh, yeah. Okay.
0: You got to take your turn. There's about half a dozen people there. And if you get some, you take them up and put them in your bucket on a stand, and then you got to go to the back of the run. Yeah.
1: Hang on. So this is at the mouth of the river.
0: Yes.
1: And there's one jetty.
0: Oh, there's two mouths in the Clutha River.
1: One's
0: close to Kaka Point,
1: and
0: the other one's close to Kai.
1: And you line up.
0: Yeah.
1: And you walk out.
0: And you got a net that you just hold it in the surf and wait for the waves to come in. Because you ride at the surf, you wait till the waves come in, and you just pick it up and see if you've got anything in it. And if you've got a reasonable catch, you put it in your bucket, but you go back to the back of the line.
1: And how long have you got for your turn?
0: Oh, it could be a quarter of an hour.
1: Okay.
0: Because the waves come in and you've got to take your turn.
1: And then there's someone saying, oh, come on, Russell, or are they people respectful of your turn?
0: Oh, no, all respectful, yep.
1: And then how long are you back in the queue for?
0: Oh, you could be quarter of an hour. Depends on the waves and depends how the fishing's going.
1: So you're not actually fishing in the river, you're fishing actually almost in the ocean?
0: Well, right at the mouth, you know, where the waves come in.
1: Okay. Goodness.
0: Yeah. Oh, no, it can be quite dangerous. You don't wear thigh gum boots or anything.
1: No. What would you wear on your feet?
0: Oh, just gym shoes or something like that.
1: Oh, you got the old trainers.
0: Just have a leather, you know, water skins. Yeah.
1: I'd like to get back to
0: Moore's Mill.
1: Yeah, no, clearly. Are you on the when you're at the river? Are you on the eastern side or the western side of the river?
0: On the northern side of the river.
1: Okay, the Kaitangata side. Okay, right at the. Okay, well.
0: Yeah. Oh no, quite an experience.
1: And will you go this week?
0: On nearly all the rocks. Right down to Long Point, right down to Tautuk Peninsula, fished for blue cod off all the rocks. I was pretty fit in those days.
1: Bet you were.
0: Yeah. No, great, great area to

0: to be living in.
1: Where did you spend your time working, Russell?
0: Me, I'm a carpenter by trade.
1: Oh, that'd be useful.
0: Yeah. And yeah, but I'd like to get back to that bloke that had the article in the.
1: Yeah, I can't. I've just had a bit of a quick look. I can't see the article, but I'll keep searching. Keep listening, Russell. Nice to talk. 15 to 11.
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1: It is 13 to 11. Hello, Joe. It's Marcus. Welcome.
9: Yeah, g'day, Marcus. I bought a cuckoo clock from Australia a couple of years ago from a place on the Gold Coast in the hinterland, Mount Tambourine. They've got a German shop there which specialises in them. And it's, yeah, it's really good. There's, they call a gallery walk, which is all arts and crafts. And, yeah, they do quite well there, but it was a bit of a nightmare bringing it home through customs. It was nicely packaged and stuff. I had all the documents, but they unpacked it and sort of pulled it apart a wee bit and stuff like that. But it's a good clock because it's light sensitive. So at night when all the lights are out, it doesn't go.
1: Yeah, okay.
9: Doesn't cuckoo.
1: So is it a battery-operated job?
9: Yes, it is.
1: Yeah, yeah. Makes sense.
9: Yeah, so... Yeah,
1: there seems to be a lot of German shops in the hinterland in Australia. Was Australia have a lot of German settlers? Did it? I don't know much about this.
9: I'm not too sure. Yeah, there's some Dutch and Germans over there, but it's in the hinterland. It's called Mount Tambourine, and like I say, it's a gallery walk, so lots of arts and crafts and stuff there. It's quite nice getting away from the city, from surface and the shopping malls and all that. It's about a 40-minute drive out of surface. Yeah, they've got lots of interesting stuff there and lots of hippies and that sort of live over there and make lots of, you know, arts and crafty sort of stuff. So, it's really good.
1: Did you always want a cuckoo clock, Joe?
9: No. We just went in there and had a look. They've got a really large array of clocks there from standard grandfather clocks and, you know, mantle clocks there that are worth $45,000 and sort of stuff like that, but it's really interesting. But this one was about $1,000. But it looked good, and I thought something quite unique. I bought it home. But like I say, going through customs, they sort of pulled it apart and all that sort of stuff. And I said, "What are you doing?" But I got it home, and it's on the wall now, and it goes good.
1: I reckon clocks can become.

0: bit of an obsession. I think you want to limit with one because some people end up with houses full of them.
1: Oh, yeah. No, one's enough, I think. Especially with daylight saving coming up, you got to run around the house and change all the clocks and stuff. So, yeah, but that's all I've got to say. Yeah, we had a light frost here in Christchurch this morning. and out here in Northwood, I'm in Northwood, Christchurch.
0: Yeah.
1: And last Thursday, somebody severed the gas line. So we've had no hot water, and a lot of people around here have had no cooking facilities because they're on gas.
0: Oh, that's a worry.
1: Yeah, so hopefully they're going to get that fixed. So,
0: Is there reticulated? I know some parts of Christchurch have reticulated gas. Is that right?
1: Yeah, out Northwood, a lot of it is.
0: That's weird.
1: Yeah, so there's about 750 houses or something like that. So, young families and that are probably struggling and cold showers and stuff like that, but luckily we have electricity for cooking, but a lot of people out here have got the gas hobs, but hopefully they'll rectify it soon. They've got to go around every house to check and bleed the lines, just in case, you've got to be pretty careful with the gas, I suppose. So,
0: Oh, good intel. Thanks for coming through, Joe. I appreciate that. 9 to 11.
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0: It is 7 from 11. Marcus, the Titiroa is all good to go from today, as the rest of the south, and my husband has to stand there too, although has a flood in the paddock to get down, so he thought against it. Perhaps he's told her the wrong date, so he doesn't have to share the white bait with her. Yeah, that's probably right. Or share the stand with her. Marcus got a cuckoo clock via an X-rated Swedish mag. I won't read the rest of the texts. Always turn the clock off if family kids arrive, but forgot grandmother coming, she laughed all day. Yeah, an X-rated cuckoo clock. Marcus, I ran over Pukeko on my way to Mahi as I was approaching the transmission gully from the Waitangaroa link. There were three of them as I accelerated. One of them decided to run back and was toes up. I looked at the mirror. I was saying to my lackey, old poor Pukeko, lol. When he came back, it was not there. And I said to him, it must have survived. Yeah, right. My grandparents had a grandfather's clock that I used to admire up in Gizzy. Also, my koro would go white baiting eeling every year up in Patea, Taranaki. Oh, my God, nice and plump. Unlike the skinny ones they sell at the supermarket.

0: I've also been in a cockpit 30,000 feet heading to Japan. Amazing. Remember asking who's flying the plane? There you go. Here till 12 if you want to talk, or listen. Marcus till midnight, 0800 80 1080. If you want to text 9292. If you want to do something entirely different, yeah, good. You are more than welcome. 0800 80 1080 and 9292 to text. And that's about all I've got to say for now. Oh, I forgot to check all the emails, by the way, BTW. There is that serious crash in Te Puke due to a serious crash at Manawaka Road. Now, why am I getting an email about the Venice International Film Critics Week? I think I marked that as spam. It's all in Italian. I'm flattered. I will take you on here if you want to talk before the news, by the way. Get in touch. 0800 80 1080 and 9292 to text. Good evening, Joshua. It's Marcus. Welcome.
1: Hello. Can you hear me?
0: Yes, Joshua. Welcome.
1: Fantastic. How are you, Marcus?
0: Good, thank you.
1: Hey, I was just doing a little bit of a late night mission to help out a friend, and I always listen to a bit of talk back just when I'm in the car alone, just because it just keeps me company, you know. But my dad's a huge fan of yours, listens to you every day, and he's like, oh, you should listen. Oh, sorry, can you?
0: That's fine.
1: Can you bleep that out, please?
0: Yeah, I've done that.
1: Yeah, thanks, mate.
0: Yeah, no,
1: so what were the issues you were just discussing?
0: Oh, it's a far. I don't think we're any issues. We're discussing cuckoo clocks and white baiting.
1: Well, those are two of the finest things in the world, bro. Nothing like a good handmade cuckoo clock that strikes 12 when the owl is high. Hey?
0: Yeah, it's a good thing.
1: Those birds of prey fed, you know?
0: I think it's a bit full on if it goes every quarter of an hour, though. I think that would be too much for me. And I wouldn't mind, I don't think I'd like a ticking clock. Anyway, get in touch if you want to talk. Nice to talk to you, Joshua. And here until midnight tonight, the number is 0800 80 1080 and 9292 to text you want to be a part of it. So, yeah, nice to hear from you, Joshua. And be in touch if you want to talk, as I say, here till 12. Anything else you got here for you? But let's be... guess it's holiday during the news or whatever. So 0800 80 1080 and 9292 to text.
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3: It's 11 o'clock. I'm Stuart Willey. A potential blow for China as the US and New Zealand team up on Cook Islands infrastructure. The US and New Zealand co-funding upgrading a port on the island of Penrhyn, NZ pledging $17.5 million, the US promising $84 million. China had been interested in seabed mining in the area. Speaking at the Pacific Islands Forum, Foreign Minister Winston Peters says our Cook Islands relationship is the best footing on its best footing ever.
4: This is a realm country, right? We spend time reminding the Chinese of our special relationship, and it's got a capital S.
3: A warning: gang violence could follow the illicit tobacco trade growing here in New Zealand. The industry estimates one in three cigarettes consumed are illegal. Former Australian detective Rowan Pike says it's hard to describe how bad the trade has gotten across the Tasman.
5: Ticked over 300 firebombings this week. We had a person murdered just today. We had three shootings in Melbourne last week.
3: The founder of Rocket Lab, Sir Peter Beck, has been named CEO of the Year at the 2026 Business Desk Awards. Beck also won in the listed companies category, while the Judges' Choice Award went to Rukumoana Schaafhausen, who chairs the office of the Kingitanga, as well as being on the board of Kiwi Bank and Contact Energy. The health minister says beginning funded flu vaccines for kids aged 6 months to 5 years from today will be welcomed by parents. Pharmac has brought forward the free jabs scheduled for the 2027 flu season, with influenza now spreading across the country. Simeon Brown says this targets a very vulnerable cohort.
6: It's the group which gets hospitalised the most. The second group is the 65 pluses.
3: Kiwi TV producer Alex Bringan's been ordered to return from the US to face court in November. The Serious Fraud Office has filed 33 charges, alleging he falsely claimed more than $14.3 million in lending and government rebates. It relates to financing television shows through his Stripe Studios companies. Emily Ansell reports.
7: Bringan pleaded not guilty to all charges in the Auckland District Court last week, appearing remotely from LA. A judge has declined Bringan's request to withdraw an arrest warrant, saying the risk is too high, he won't voluntarily return for trial.
3: Our aluminium sector says more's needed to stem a flood of cheap imports. The Aluminium Extruders Association is requesting temporary import restrictions to protect local industry. Business Desk reports the group claims MBIE hasn't assigned enough staff and asked no questions about its claim. Jacob Jones reports.
8: MBIE says it is appropriately staffing the claim and expects applicants applying for restrictions to provide all information rather than expecting follow-up questions. Chinese, Indonesian and Mexican associations are contesting the claim, citing data indicating imports have fallen.
3: The Auckland Folk Festival, the largest in the country, is returning to Kumeu Showgrounds next anniversary weekend. Winners of Best Folk Album at the Aotearoa Music Awards, NIO, will headline, fresh off a tour with Harry Styles. In Newstalk ZB Sport, a domestic netball franchise could be lost as a result of the new privatised model agreed for the 2027 season and beyond. Angel investors Anna Mowbray and Ali Williams have committed to a minimum five-team requirement, one fewer than this year's ANZ Premiership. Mowbray says the number of teams hinges on two factors.
9: What will determine that will purely be how quickly we can turn around the infrastructure and the setup for those teams, and also finding the right people. Great owners help to build a league.
3: Netball New Zealand has previously underwritten the Stars, Magic and Tactics. Tennis, and an indication from Carlos Alcaraz that a troublesome five-month wrist injury is behind him. The second seed has blasted 20 forehand winners to produce a straight sets win to start his US Open title defence. Alcaraz says anxiety and anticipation played cameos.
10: Starting the day really nervous, thinking like I'm going to compete again. And yeah, I had more nerves than usually, but just happy.
3: All Blacks attack coach Mike Blair is underlining the importance of winning the third test against South Africa. Sunday morning's match in Soweto is

0: being seen as the completion of a series within a series, given the money-making fourth test is in Baltimore. Blair says he can see that point of view.
1: Technically, you could argue, the series would be one on whoever wins this game, because those are the three games in South Africa. So we're seeing it like that, as being a really important game for us. And, you know, if you win this one, then you're not losing the series.
0: Former Phoenix striker Riley Bidois is returning to the A-League Football Club on loan. The 24-year-old joins for the upcoming season from Monterey Bay FC in the US second tier league. That's news and sport too. 5 minutes past 11. Marcus Lush is next. News Talk ZB Weather Watch 24/7. Northland to Manawatu, including Coromandel, Bay of Plenty, Tomaranui and Taihape. Fine spells and isolated showers. The rest of the North Island, mainly fine. Nelson, Marlborough, Canterbury and Otago, excluding Clutha, mainly fine. Isolated showers about Otago from tomorrow afternoon. Northwesterlies, strong in exposed places from Marlborough to Otago. Buller to Westland, showers turning to rain in Westland from tomorrow afternoon with some heavy falls. Southland and Clutha, showers about the south coast and Stewart Island, spreading elsewhere tomorrow afternoon. Fiordland, showers turning to rain tomorrow morning, heavy at times. Strong west to northwesterly winds easing tomorrow. And for the Chatham Islands, showers, some thundery and squally with hail. I'm Stuart Willie. That's News Talk ZB News, sport and weather to 6 minutes past 11.
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0: A texter says, "Hi Marcus, where are you based? You broadcast from your home. Where is your producer based? My wife thought you broadcasted from home and your producer is remote based in Auckland." I can be anywhere you want me to be. That is the beauty of radio. Marcus, my in-laws had a cuckoo clock at the family beach house at Tutukaka. When we took our three-year-old daughter there to stay for the weekend, she heard the clock scream and spent the whole weekend under the base of the bed and wouldn't come out, terrified of the whole time. Whenever we went there again, it was hidden in a back cupboard. They're 27 now and she still hates them. Wow. It is terrifying. I think that'd be terrifying. Jeremy, it's Marcus. Good evening.
1: Hey, Marcus. How's things?
0: Good, thanks, Jeremy.
1: Oh, it's good. Hey, not a cuckoo clock, but a grandfather clock. We used to always go to my grandmother's place in, you know, Normanby, close to Hawera?
0: Yes, sorry.
1: On the main road there. And we used to always, her grandfather clock was dinging away, you know, every hour, one, two, three. It never bothered us, though, you know, while we were sleeping in the middle of the night, you know, going every hour. We used to have to, she was a little old lady, so we had to always get up on a stool and wind the clock up for her and to help it, you know, make it go again and get the, whatever it was, the pendulum thing to get going again. But that was my experience with the clocks.
0: I don't think kids worry. It's only later on you become a light sleeper that sort of things will annoy you, I reckon. We would have slept through grandfather clocks and alarms, all that didn't really affect us. Yeah.
1: The other thing I wanted to chat to you about is I'm quite amazed. Like, I listen to you most nights, and I'm actually, the thing that I like the most about, I don't want to pump your tires up too much, but the thing I like the most about your chat is that you're so interested in all these different topics that people come up with, whether it's important dates, whether it's deaths, or whether it's very trivial stuff, like, actually, I can't even think of an example, and that leads me to the reason why I'm saying this to you.
0: Yeah.
1: It's because I like chatting to different people about different subjects all the time and trying to get a bit of information, whatever it may be. But I'm just wondering, with you, do you retain a lot of this info that people tell you? Because

0: people tell me stuff and I can never keep it in my noggin, you know, and I just wondered, do you remember all the stuff? It's a good question.
1: I think as I've got older and I have become more dependent on Google, that I know information, but I can't fact check it as quickly. So I think because I think with all of us, our memory has changed because of the internet's changed our memory because you don't need to remember stuff anymore.
0: Lazy memory.
1: That's what I reckon. Yeah. Like I was driving home today, right? And I was listening to this one of the new stations. It's the Easy Listening Station. I forget what it is. It's on 106. And they're playing You Never Walk Alone, right? Which was the Jerry the Pacemakers. I was trying to explain to the kids about the plane crash, and I couldn't for the life of me think it was Manchester United or Liverpool. And that was, and I'm driving, I'm saying to the kids, I'll have to check this when I get home. Because you don't have the information you once had. So, so that was an example for me.
0: Yeah, I mean, you and I, we can still at least, I mean, I'm similar to you, but, I mean, I think of my kids. They don't need to remember that stuff because they've grown up with, like you say, Google, and they're easily they can grab the internet and just ask us. Their brain doesn't have to retain the information like we had to anymore because they can just ask it and they've got it right on their fingertips.
1: Yeah.
0: But anyway, we all know that, right? The other thing I wanted to say is this time last year, I was at Burning Man. Has anyone chatted to you about Burning Man? Do you know much about it?
1: I know about it. I've never been to it.
0: No, it was a hell of an experience, to be fair. I sort of went over there, sort of one of those things, bucket list sort of things that I wanted to do, and spent a week in Austin first and then a week in Nashville. Went to Las Vegas after that for a bit of a detox and then picked up a camper van and went to, drove through Death Valley and then stopped in Reno for a night and then off to the Black Rock City to for a week in the desert. What a hell of an experience it was.
1: How long did you stay?
0: It's 7 days in the desert, yeah.
1: It's hot?
0: Yeah, very hot. It's pretty much late 30s the whole time. I mean, it was that hot in Austin, to be fair, and also it was that hot in Nashville. But yeah, we had sandstorms. We had a little bit of rain. The sandstorms are crazy. And yeah, it was just 7 days of absolute. I don't know what you how to explain it, but it was just.
1: Was it boring? Was there a lot to do for the 7 days?
0: Oh, for sure. Yeah, you jump on your little bikes. We had bikes with our camper vans and little e-bikes and. Cruise around. I mean, it's flat everywhere, but you cruise around and everyone's got little parties going. There's thousands of parties going, from massive things with Carl Cox playing and Rufus the Soul playing, down to little gigs with a bunch of Kiwis got something set up on the corner somewhere. So it's a city they create, and 80,000 people for 7 days, and lots of things to look at, whether it be art installations, which people go there and they just spend the whole time putting things up, like these amazing sculptures, and then they spend the whole time putting them up and then they take them down again. It's lots of out of it sort of clothing on people clothing.
1: I've seen a lot of the videos. What's the food like?
0: Well, no one sells anything, so there's no sort of cash that gets. You don't use any cash. It's cashless.
1: Oh, okay.
0: But what happens is you go to people's camps, so to speak, or little sites, and they might have free alcohol, free sausages, free burgers, and it's all native. Everyone's just sort of helping each other out. You take your own food. We took a lot of food with us.

0: Okay.
1: Yeah, but that's 7 days.
0: Yeah, no, I mean, that's I mean, that seems entirely reasonable. Because people go every year, don't they? I mean, I know people that go every year, and they seem to be people that are quite successful that go every year. They just love it.
1: Yeah, for sure. And there's all these things called, what do they call them, the cars. These, they build these amazing vehicles. It's unbelievable. I can't even explain it. But, cool time. That was a year ago today.
0: You going next year?
1: Nah, I've done my dash there, to be fair. It was,
0: Someone surprised that you said you went to Vegas to detox. No one ever heard that before.
1: Yeah, I know. Crazy, right?
0: Got to run. Nice to talk, Jeremy. 0880 today. Juliet's Marcus. Good evening.
2: A very good evening to you, Marcus. Splendid evening. I thought Yvonne was hilarious. But
0: we love Yvonne. Is that how? Yeah. Wow, but fancy being so frost proud, like someone had besmirched the Christchurch by saying, anyway, who knows?
2: You made a comment you hated ticking clocks. I must tell you a wee story. Some years ago, I went up to Rātahi to help with assist with milking of cows. And they put us up in a motel for a week. And I got home, I was home a couple of days, and the lady who owned the motel rang me. She said, "You took my clock and you took a towel." I said, "I didn't take a clock or a towel." I said, "They're there." "Well, we've looked around." I said, "Well, you can't have looked good enough." I put it in a drawer, in the bottom drawer of one of the rooms, and I said, it drove me nuts.
0: Yeah.
2: I couldn't sleep, so I wrapped it in a towel and put it in a drawer.
0: As you should.
2: As we do.
0: Could you have just taken the battery out of it?
2: I didn't think of that. I just, in the middle of the night, I just wanted to be rid of this bloody thing.
0: Yeah, no, I'm with you.
2: And she did ring me back a couple of days and she said, "I found the clock." Very good.
0: Yeah, so a loud ticking's not a good thing.
2: No, and Marcus, I loved your comment because it absolutely brought that back. Thank you very much for that memory.
0: My pleasure. 18 past 11, here till 12 tonight, and it's been a nice meander around different topic, isn't it? Oh, I love this. I don't want to bring the whole show down, but I am reading about that situation in Nepal. They now think there might be hundreds of people that survived who they are trying to drill to rescue. If you've been following that story, I don't quite know how that's going to pan out. Rescue teams are working to assist survivors in areas where roads and other transportation routes have been damaged or cut off. For rescuers, the immediate priority remains finding at least 900 workers who are missing from 12 hydropower projects damaged by the flash floods, about 500 of whom are believed to be trapped inside tunnels. This makes the football team, the Thai football team boys in the cave, seem like a minor operation. This is 500 people missing. So they're drilling and they're pumping air, then using drilling and excavator machines to dig down. They have had no response. So normally I think you'd send down hydrophones or something. I don't know whether that's a word I made up. You'd drill holes to find if you can hear any noise down there to see if people are alive. But yeah, well, that's a really, really sad thing. Just the pictures of devastation.

0: Asian there are unbelievable. Anyway, I'm just mentioning that because I think it seems wrong that we don't mention it. 300 workers inside 6 to 8 tunnels. If there's enough oxygen and food, they'll be okay for several weeks. But one tunnel that was reached, they was totally filled with water and mud. So, yeah, it seems like no one really knows what's going on. Now, there is a conserve water notice, major leak on Awatiri Rural Water Main. Residents are urged to conserve water. Council engineers are working to pinpoint and fix a major leak in the Awatiri Water Main, which supplies the town of Seddon and surrounding areas, including Seaview, Grassmere and rural Awatiri south of the river. Residents are advised to conserve water for the next 48 hours. Unfortunately, it appears the leak may be in their pipe where it travels underneath the Awatiri riverbed, which means it will be challenging to fix. Put a sleeve over it. The fix is going to take 48 hours. 21 past 11.
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0: 23 past 11. Rajeep, it's Marcus. Good evening and welcome.
8: Hey, Marcus. Thank you. Are you talking about Nepal flood? And I'm from Nepal. And yeah, 500 people, about 500 people are trapped inside the tunnel, but more than 4,000, 5,000 is still missing. So yeah, they already found more than 1,000 dead body and missing another 4 to 5,000 and about 500 inside tunnel. So it's really, I mean, everything is damaged, so there's no chance to take like machineries or excavator over there in the tunnel, so that's become so tough. And even they shouldn't, there's not really advanced technology there. And they did, they've been in a couple of tunnels, but they couldn't find anything. So just, I could see on the image, there's a full of ice and rocks inside the tunnel. So it's really hard to see anything even then.
0: Rajeep, are you communicating with home?
8: Yeah.
0: Can you give me a sense of, if we look at Nepal as a country, how much of Nepal is affected?

0: Not much, but I'd say if I... There's 76 districts in Nepal, about 75 districts, and it has five districts that has affected. So let's say Nepal is a kind of rectangle shape that, and divided into three layers. Top layer is all mountain. Second layer is sort of like New Zealand, and the bottom layer is totally flat. So the thing, the accident right now happening is in the top of the mountain. So from mountain to bottom, like five districts have affected. The first is Rasuwa, Dharing, Nuwakot, and last is the flat Chitwan. Then it goes to the inside India. So five districts, but mostly two districts. Mostly one district is completely affected. Otherwise, other like three. Still people dead. Still quite a lot of destruction, but not like Nuwakot.
1: Have you known people that are missing, Rajib?
0: Yeah, quite a lot of people. Yeah. Thank you. Sorry, Mark. Yeah, there's one of the main port with China. So there's another couple, but they are quite small. So that's the main port with China. So quite a lot of that people that I know used to do business, and they had a transport company. So they all were there. So I can say like more than 20 people missed and 10 people died that I know. So it's close to my place as well, actually.
1: So are you familiar with the area where it's happened?
0: Yeah, I know the place, yeah.
1: What do you think will be the long-term effects of all of this? Will there be whole areas that people won't be able, well, whole lifestyles and areas that people won't be able to live anymore because they'll be vulnerable to these sorts of glacier collapses? Is that kind of what you think?
0: Yeah, true, exactly. So that's the Nepalese mountains, like not all Nepalese, but those Nepalese who lives in those areas, that's the obligations, because there's a big cliff, and the bottom of cliff, there's a river. That's the only one best place to live there. So it means, so they have less choice, less options. We have less choice and less options, so that's where we have to rely on. So they... that's the one place, one river. There's another like 20, 30 river like that. And most of Nepalese people rely on the bottom of the cliffs. Most of the business, most of the trade, most of the hydropowers, they all are there. So now what Nepalese people are thinking is just due to climate change, global warming. So those places are not being safe now, and just because ice is melting and got a lot of things happening on the mountains, and those places are not really safe for long term. So probably even my place is not exactly in the same district, but another neighbor district. Exactly, we're living in a similar place, and we are also thinking, so we need to think something else sooner or later.
1: And difficult for you too, because you're half a world away, but you know it's no use to go back, because the last thing is they need more people, because that's putting you in a difficult place, isn't it?
0: Yeah, exactly.
1: Are you in Auckland?
0: In Hamilton.
1: Is there a big there's a fairly big Nepalese community right around the country, isn't there?
0: Yeah, I'd say like 20,000 around, 18,000 to 20,000.
1: Okay. Yeah, because it's one of those bad news stories. There's just increasing waves because they said there was a week ago now, was it last Wednesday? It was the number of people that died was in the tens, and now it looks like it's going to be in the thousands, doesn't it?
0: Yeah, so already thousands dead body found, but more than 4,000 is still missing. So can't say exact, but less hope I'd say, because even you can see in the video the flash flood. Within a split second, came and just covered every single home and every, like, there's less chance to retrieve those people, I'd say. And yeah, even we believe that. So another 4,000 to 5,000 missing and tunnel, there's no any clue that either they are still alive or not inside the tunnel. There's not much, even like Chinese export, Indian export or some.

0: other countries, even from Australia, they've been there, but even they can't do anything because there's all debris and they can't take any excavator, they can't take any machineries, and only they have to rely on these helicopters. So it's really complex actually to even recover things.
1: Nice to talk. Thank you so much for calling, Rajiv. 0800 80 29 to 12, 0800 80 1080. Get in touch if you want to talk on Ian Marcus till 12. Cuckoo clocks. Oh, by the way, I realised I got it all about wrong about that song and having Googled that one up. Yeah, I'll remind the kids about that. Anyway, get in touch if you want to talk. Here till 12. Cuckoo clocks and Nepal. I wonder if we sent the arm. I mean, with our close contacts, is there more New Zealand should be doing? I guess it's hard to know what you need to do until you get the request to go and do something. I guess that's the answer. Get in touch if you want to talk here till midnight tonight. 0800 80 1080.
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1: Headle 12, Stuart, it's Marcus. Good evening.
17: Good evening, Marcus. How are you?
1: Good, Stuart. What's happening?
17: Not a hell of a lot. I've just got a... I've had it since...
1: Hang on, you're just cutting out and coming out a little bit. Sorry,
17: let's
1: just...
17: present.
1: I haven't really heard anything you've said so far, Stuart. Not your fault, just your... Here we go. Now, let's start from the very beginning.
17: Yep. Okay, now, I have a cuckoo clock. I've had it since 1993, and it was a... myself, and I put it in Christchurch, and it's still going.
1: Sorry, mate, you're just not coming through. I can't hear you. We're going to have to call it off because I can't hear what you've said. I apologise, Stuart. Thank you. Get in touch, Marcus, till 12. You want to talk on air, 0800 80 1080. Anything goes. I just looking at Google. I don't really know. I've never really looked much at the map of Nepal. But it's pretty, wow, if you look at Google Maps, which I've never really done in that part of the world, I can see why people are so fascinated by it. With all those countries along the top of India there, Bhutan, Kathmandu, Nepal. Just places like anywhere else on Earth. But yeah, boy, oh boy, I mean, with

0: all those people on river valleys, and with glaciers collapsing, and entirely predictable, it's pretty heartbreaking. Sorry about that, Stuart. It was very, very hard to hear you. I just coming in and out. So I think he drives buses, does he? So I think that's what the situation is there. Or trucks. 25 to 12. Yeah, okay. I guess that was always going to happen. Sir Keir Starmer has resigned as an MP. I believe that probably always was going to happen. Because once you're the... I think there'll be a by-election for his seat, I would imagine. So that's the situation. He's to stand down, triggering a by-election in the North London. See, that about 10 minutes ago. And Mark Carney, his ruling Liberal parties have been swept back to power in special elections. I love him. He's tough with Trump. He's great. Now, what's this text say? Anyway, get in touch if you want to talk on air. Yeah, I have been confused with those football songs. I mean, You'll Never Walk Alone, of course, has always been Liverpool's song. It really is about, well, it became even more powerful after Hillsborough. But I'm glad I Googled that. I'll re-explain that to the children. Anyway, the point was that they the football team sings it and the crowd sings it. So I think I got that bit of it right. And if you want to talk about cuckoo clocks or not flybys, gold card discounts, another thing we've talked about tonight, it's 24 to 12. So, yes, we're up for everything. Then get in touch. Me till 12, 0800 80 1080 and 9292 to text if you want to be a part of it. Yep. Speaking of local news, which I haven't really, I see they are going full steam ahead to restore the railway station in Matoda. What on earth would that be of use to anyone? I hate to say it, but there would be no point for an old wooden building in Matoda. And you can't do anything with a building near a railway. You can't turn into a bar or anything. You can't have drunk people on the railway tracks. So, I mean, one thing about Matoda is there's no shortage of old buildings. That's crazy. And all those troop stations look the same. Anyway, 22 to 12. Murray, it's Marcus. Welcome.
1: Yeah, hi, Marcus. Listen, I haven't been listening at all because I've been super busy and I just basically needed to talk to someone.
0: Good. Well, you've rung the right show.
1: Yeah, exactly. So this could take a minute or so, and I hope you can hear me okay.
0: Loud and clear. Got the ears on.
1: Yeah, okay. So I got a letter from Ministry of Social Development today, and it was asking me to apply to France, where I lived for 16 years and I came back here 25 years ago, for a French state pension. Because what Ministry of Social Development wanted to do was offset that against my New Zealand pension. And
0: wow.
1: I said, well, yeah, that's right. That's how desperate things are in this country. So I said to them, well, why don't you guys do it? Now, why are you hassling me about this? Because I won't be eligible anyway, but I still got to apply myself, jump through all the hoops for them, force someone in France to jump through hoops on their side, to get back to social development, to end up with a big fat zero. They give me a year to do it, right? But it is a hassle, and I've got better things to do. So I said, well, why don't you do it? They go, well, we've got no reciprocal agreement, so you've got to initiate the whole thing. And I said, well, I can't be initiating it if you're forcing me to do it, because if I don't do it, they'll cut my pension off. So that proves once again that it is a benefit. It's not a right in New Zealand. They control it, right? So I'm starting to panic because I'm 67 now. I've got better things to do. So I spend dumb. If I try to deal with France and start them with endless emails, that is 1 year out of my life, because what Ministry of Social Development want is also constant updates on how I'm getting along, because they've already said in their letter to me that it could take France.
0: You were there for 16 years 25 years ago.
1: Yes, I was. 25 years ago.

0: Do the French have a compulsory pension, or it's just from your income tax?
1: It's the way it works. So because I'm self-employed in France and everything is separate, there's separate social security, there's separate health, there's separate retirement, right, at the time. I've since amalgamated a bit, but that was not my case between 85 and 2001. So my retirement was separate in a thing called the C-Cave, I think they call it. Except that the minimum contribution was 0.5% of what your earnings. Now, because I was non-imposable with income tax, and I just basically couldn't be bothered because I didn't see myself, in my 30s as being retired in France and digging snow out for 7 months a year and being a foreigner and not being able to afford real estate there, I decided to move back here, and I thought, I'll just keep that money, and I threw those letters in the bin. So I did not pay my retirement contribution. So when I explained that to Ministry of Social Development here, they go, yeah, but, you're still going to have to prove it to us. So you're still going to have to apply. So then I thought, how am I going to do this? I'm going to do it online. They don't have any record of me online, which means I had to write to them physically, by snail mail. And I was starting to work out, how the hell am I going to do this? Am I going to do it in English? Am I going to do it in French? And who do I write to? And then so I spent about an hour on my phone tonight, once I'd sort of calmed down a bit and having gone and seen the neighbours and explained that to them. I think about going to my lawyer. You run it past people. What's the thing?
0: Oh, please, you've got neighbours that are receptive. Yep. It's a good story. Yeah. Yep.
1: So I get back home and calm down. I thought, right, I'll get on my phone, ask a few questions from Google. And, of course, then I got onto Google AI because that's who's replying to me. And it changed my mind about AI. Because not only did it help me, I could answer the questions, it replied promptly. And when I corrected on a couple of things and gave it some more information, because I've worked out how the tool, how to do that down the bottom of the screen. And, if you want to ask more, because it makes suggestions to you, doesn't it? The AI, do you want to ask about this? Do you want to know further about this? But I always used to click on that and I never got a response. I never figured out how to use it. But in fact, you just get moved down and then start using the talk icon down below. So once I started talking to it and asking my questions, it would get back to me. And the replies were very helpful, and to the point where it gave me a template letter in French of my snail mail letter with the address that I should send it to, French Social Security International Division in France. And with that, they said, you've got ironclad proof of that you never read the thing, because, you explained all how you threw those contribution letters in the bin, never did anything, and Ministry of Social Development will just keep on paying you your full pension. It gave me the whole deal.
0: Which begs the question, why couldn't Ministry of Social Development have done that?
1: Well, exactly, because I think that whole letter to me was generated by their AI.
0: Yeah.
1: Which is just wasting everyone's time. And it's going to waste some more people's time over the next year for them to keep paying me my money. But if they didn't, they said, we will actually cut you off. They didn't say cut me off, because they tried to push that, because, the phone call's recorded. I wanted them to say, we're going to cut you off. They never would. You want them to commit. They were trained up not to commit. It was very interesting. That was my day.
0: So you'll sleep well tonight. You feel better about it?
1: Yeah, I was on edge. I've been on edge all day.
0: Should you not be getting the pension already?
1: I have been getting it for 2 years. So normally, when this happens, if you've been working overseas, they want you to apply for that overseas portion when you apply for the New Zealand pension. But 2 years down the track, I'm 67, which is basically the age in France of where you get, even if you've only been contributing partially or only worked partially.
2: I understand.
1: 67 is where you get their full pension, your full entitlement, no matter what you've contributed, you see. And I think our Ministry of Social Development, being well aware of that, had waited till I'm 67, which was in June, to then hit me with a letter saying, hey, how about our whack?
0: Oh, well, you're still, okay, so AI works, but you're still making money for Zuckerberg and
1: Google.
0: Musk and who's the other guy, Altman, some of the least desirable.
1: Larry Ellison tonight was who I gave money to.
0: Who?
1: Larry Ellison, he's Google, isn't he?
0: Yeah. Thanks, Murray. Nice to hear from you, 15 to 12.
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9: Hiddle 12. Harry, it's Marcus. Welcome. Good evening.
10: Yeah, good evening, Marcus. It's great to hear your show tonight. There's some interesting things on there. A wonderful old gentleman talking about down the bottom of the island there for a little while. It was quite interesting. The MSD and pensions. When I returned from the UK after a 5-6 year sojourn about 14 years ago now it is, goodness me, it's that far. I came back here, and of course I applied for my pension. I've been here since I was 15 and a half, and because I went through and got it. And a gentleman pointed out that my time in over in Britain for that 5.5 years or so, I should be applying there for their pension. And the lady that I got to deal with said, look, it's 42 pages long. Let me get through it with you and we'll send it away and see what you get back. And, of course, we did. We sent it away and it came back. They hadn't even hardly heard of me. And I wasn't entitled to anything. I hadn't paid into any pension schemes or anything in the 5.5 years, da-da-da-da-da. But it took 3.5 weeks to find out. But the lady was such a gracious lady working for MSD at the time. But what I've noticed of late is that the expectation of the minister is that we all file our papers online. That's why they've cut their staff in their offices. That's why you can't get very much help. It's why they cut security, because they thought everybody will be able to do it online. The same minister is the Minister for Disability, and she has 850,000 people that are registered as disabled, and I would say somewhere about 30% of that, or about 7.5% of the population, with as much show of doing their paperwork online as I would with a blindfold. And I'm already part sighted. But they ask the most ridiculous things and get you to do the most ridiculous things to try and avoid paying you a little bit of money. And the amount of paperwork involved in doing it, you have to cut down a forest.
9: What did you do for your 6 years in the UK?
10: Oh, for my 6 years in the UK, I worked part-time for Asda supermarkets and stuff. And I also went and did some private study for myself supporting myself on my income, because it was only part-time work. I was doing studies at a Bible school and enjoyed a bit of tourism in my old home country for several years.
9: What part of the UK was it?
10: Well, I was started in Glasgow. I lived in Glasgow, and then I moved to Birmingham, and I did a little bit of time travelling between Birmingham, London, Glasgow, just backwards and forwards in between my part-time work and stuff. More being a tourist because
9: So you'd been here since you were 15, and you went back at what age?
10: I went back there. I went back there at 60, 50. I went back there at 55.
9: Good on you.
10: Just working my time out. I went back at 55 to be a tourist and see my old country and see my old girlfriends. it was hard work. I had to work. And I've been registered disabled and sight impaired for about 20 years now. And I've continued a full life, you know, all through my time. But the way that you're treated, this is the standard of the minister. It is her expectation that all paperwork will now be done online. And what gets me is how the blooming heck I'm going to ever do anything online when the only thing I've got online that I can go online with is my little phone. And I can't even see that without doing it in capital letters.
9: Nice to hear from you, Harry. Thank you. I've got to move on, but yeah, I was just sort of fading out a bit then, but nice to hear from you. 8 away from 12 o'clock. Back in a bit.
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9: Almost time for me to go. If you want to come through quickly, then that would be ideal. Peter, it's Marcus. Good evening and welcome. Hi, Peter.
21: Hi. I'm just ringing up. At the age of 18, I thought I was going to go to work, but I ended up on the invalid's benefit 2003 when I was 18, and then I ended up on dialysis machine at 20, and I've been on the invalid's benefit since then, and now I'm 46.
9: Yep.
21: I've never worked because I've been on a dialysis machine. It's kept me going. being on a influence benefit's not bad. It's not as much as you expect. Well, you know, I actually wish I was going to work, you know, and earning more, but I ended up on a dialysis machine at the age of 19.
9: Goodness. Is it? Are you someone that could get a transplant?
21: Yep. We've been, I'm on a long waiting list, and I've been on the waiting list for quite a while now, but we'd be thinking of a transplant in another 5 years' time.
9: Oh, that's promising.
21: Yeah, but I would love to go to work, but I caught diabetes at the age of 15, and kidneys was no good, so I ended up on a dialysis machine at 19 and just never worked.
9: Do you do the dialysis at home, Peter?
21: No, I do it at the clinic. I have two options where I do it by myself. I go into the clinic, check into the clinic, get everything done, you know, get the bags done, put on my arms, get it all switched on. And, I do that three times a week.
9: Three times a week. For how long each time?
21: For about 7 hours.
9: Wow. Nice to hear from you, Peter. Thank you for calling through. That's it from me. People, I'll return tomorrow. Yeah. And if you need to email me, do that. Marcus@newstalkzb.co.nz. Oh, an eventful night. Not much news from around the world, but we got where we needed to get. And just having a quick look. Oh, yeah, I did want to. Has someone quite worked out why that guy confessed to the murder of Tupac? What was that about? I have to do some reading about that tonight because I was left confused by that. Why would have they done that? Anyway, I'll be back tomorrow night. Enjoy your Wednesday.
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24: Normally I write ads for businesses, for brands, but this one is for my mum. Well, technically it's for Alzheimer's Awareness Month, but for me, it's about my mum. Because Alzheimer's is a disease she's battling. So rather than writing an ad, I thought I'd share a memory. I remember how much mum loved it when my sister or I called. She loved hearing our voices. She loved feeling connected to us. The other day my dad passed her the phone so I could say hello. She didn't recognise my voice. So, Mum, if you're listening, hi. It's me, Glenn, your son. I miss you. Let's remember, September is Alzheimer's Awareness Month.
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3: In this update, water may have to be tankered in to the Marlborough town of Seddon after a major leak was found. Marlborough District Council engineers are working to find and fix the leak on the Awatere rural water main. Chief Executive Richard Coningham is calling on residents to conserve water for the next 48 hours. He says the major leak may be under the Awatere River, making it challenging to fix. Influenza vaccines are now free of charge for young children as Pharmac tries to put a lid on the most severe flu season in years. Health New Zealand's Paula Snowden says the flu season arrived late alongside a cold snap, making more people sick at the same time. She says these vaccines will protect families and relieve pressure on health services.
4: This is a chance to get upstream. If babies and children can be vaccinated, they won't get so sick. They will not need to go to the EDs.
3: The Social Development Minister still can't say how many benefits were incorrectly suspended after a law change passed under urgency. Winter energy recipients were wrongly stopped, and separately, other beneficiaries' payments were paused in error. Louise Upston says she'll know exact figures next week.
5: It is incredibly frustrating that this has happened. It shouldn't have, and for that, I apologise.
3: Labour's Willow Jean Prime says that's not good enough.
6: We have been trying to get answers and accountability from this minister, and it has been like pulling teeth.
3: The police watchdog has found an officer recorded a false breath test and alcohol reading in a 2024 roadside test in Morrinsville. The officer gave a man an infringement notice after he admitted consuming alcohol. Claudia O'Neill has more.
25: The officer recorded a false reading when he realised he hadn't carried out a required test. Police dealt with it as an employment issue, but the Independent Police Conduct Authority asked it to conduct a criminal investigation. It found the officer's actions dishonest, but insufficient evidence to support criminal charges. The officer resigned during the investigation.
3: That's news. In sport, New Zealand's netball ecosystem is breathing a sigh of relief after confirmation of a privatised domestic league for next season and beyond. Rich Lister's Anna Mowbray and Ellie Williams are set to take the licence for the competition and its teams via an initial agreement with the sport's national body. 2026 Mystics captain Michaela Sokolic-Beetson says the end of the uncertainty is a big moment.
26: It's emotional because I love the sport. I've made my best friends in the sport, and the fact that fellow little girls and boys across our country have a pathway to play in, like, that's really cool.
3: Attack coach Mike Blair concedes the All Blacks' kicking game needs work as they head back to altitude in South Africa. The tourists once again came off second best in tactical kicking, both in placement and receiving, in the second test loss to the Springboks in Cape Town. Dame Lydia Ko's been confirmed for the inaugural season of the Women's Team Golf League, played indoors using a five-storey high simulator screen. That's sport. I'm Stuart Willey.
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32: 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Northland to Manawatu, including Coromandel, Bay of Plenty, Tomaranui and Taihape. Partly cloudy with isolated showers. For the remainder of the North Island, generally fine with high cloud at times and a possible shower about the Tararua district. Nelson, Marlborough, Canterbury. I'll say that again. Nelson, Marlborough, Canterbury and Otago, excluding Clutha. Mostly fine with high cloud and a few spots of rain about Otago from afternoon. Clutha and Southland, showers about the south coast and Stewart Island, spreading elsewhere in the afternoon. Buller to west.

Iceland, mostly cloudy with showers, becoming more persistent from afternoon with rain about the ranges. Fiordland, periods of rain, heavy at times. And for the Chatham Islands, showers easing this morning, then clearing in the afternoon and fine spells increasing. Gale, southwesterlies easing.

Yes, and a very good morning to you. I'm Tim Beveridge. Welcome to the show. The number is 0800 80 10 80. Text 9292 and you can email timb@newstalkzb.co.nz. I wanted to kick off with a little bit of sort of nostalgia. You may have seen the story about the New Zealand dog trial team, which headline in Farmers Weekly was Kiwi Sheep Dog Trial Team Snatches Trans-Tasman Victory. And it had a couple of, I mean, it's such a New Zealand photo, isn't it? I love the fact that the Border Collies are all black and white as well, all these guys wearing their black and white holding a New Zealand flag. It's like the dogs have come dressed in the right colours. I was sort of, it just sort of captured my attention, this, and it was, apparently they won. They came from behind and won this three-test, the Waylego Cup Trans-Tasman Series by just 8 points. So it was pretty close. In fact, I think it was a stonking final run that got it all done. Anyway, I watched a bit of it, and then I found myself Googling or YouTubing dog trial footage, and came up with the dog, you know, with the dog show. And it was another New Zealand, I think it was another New Zealand Australia test series, but it was back in the days when TV was far more formal. And it was quite, I mean, I was more amused by the, so they had the New Zealand guy who was using his shepherd's whistle almost exclusively and the Australian guy was quite funny because, he whistled initially, but then he talked to us. He goes, "What the bloody hell are you doing, son? Good dog, good dog." It was just quite fun watching it. And then you find yourself, you know, just getting as frustrated as and thinking, God, how do they keep their patience with those stupid blimmin' sheep? And then you watch more. My family members as well sort of looked up from what they were doing and were captivated by it. And it was one of those shows, I think when it came on, you know, you thought, oh, well, we'll watch this. And you weren't really necessarily inclined to watch it. But if you watched a minute, you'd watch the whole thing of a dog show. And so I actually, the old school footage with, the guys were interviewed afterwards by the presenter. I can't remember who his name was. I feel a bit ashamed about that, actually. But it was quite formal and they were all very polite. And I just found it sort of quaint, nostalgic, amusing, funny. But it did make me think, I wonder if a show like that could ever, you know, I mean, Country Calendar's still going strong. In fact, it tied into a story about this farming family down in Naseby who, I think they had, you know, quite, I don't know whether they had more than one farm or something, but it showed the run they were taking their sheep down the road through Naseby, I think. You know, a whole flock of sheep with the dogs, about a 10-kilometre. And the scenery was quite gorgeous, actually, in central Otago. And I found myself watching that as well. And, like, Country Calendar is one of those great shows that's just been

part of the New Zealand, part of our culture, I guess, part of our, for part of the fabric. That's probably the word I'm looking for quite a long time. Anyway, it made me think about some of those shows which really, I mean, it just reflects a part of New Zealand life that it didn't take much for me to have all these nostalgic memories being triggered by the dog show footage. But then it made me think about those TV shows, which there are a couple I'm surprised haven't been brought back, but of course we are living in the time of, you know, YouTube and free-to-air broadcasting. In terms of getting programs done. But I just wonder, you're welcome to share your recollections of, you know, the dog show and some of those possibly other rural shows. But are there TV shows from yesteryear that you reckon could make a comeback or should make a comeback? And if there was going to be one, what would it be? I know Country Calendar's still running, so we're not talking about that. And I think the modern, you know, camera ability to film beautiful scenes in rural New Zealand and stuff, I think Country Calendar is just an amazing show. But when you think of the other shows that have been and gone, and you can only find them really in the archives of TVNZ or on YouTube, are there shows that you wouldn't mind seeing come back? Because I'll mention the one that I'm, you know, we love a quiz show, and at the moment, before the news, you can see The Chase, and that's sort of people's addiction. I have to say, I'm a bit over The Chase. It's just, I don't know, if I hear Bradley Walsh say one more time, you just needed more team members. It's like, no, they just needed to get more questions right. You could have more team members. If someone who hasn't got a clue, it could probably handicap you. But anyway, but here it is. I'm still surprised that, and I know that they did try and resurrect It's in the Bag. But I don't know. I wonder if there would ever be a time when we would actually embrace a show like that, because there would be. I was always disappointed as a kid that they never went to never seemed to come to Rotorua. All those shows. I remember Top Town never seemed to come to Rotorua. But you know, It's in the Bag went all round provincial New Zealand, and from the Dargaville Town Hall to, you know. I can't remember all the different venues, but they were always in some school hall somewhere. It was packed out, and that music would start up. It's in the Bag, and I know that I think that there was an attempt to resurrect it. In, I don't know, was it 10 or 15 years ago? Was it with Jason Gunn? Oh, I can't remember. But is there a show you reckon that with the right sort of host and the right prizes and the right locations could actually get off the ground again around New Zealand? And I must say, I do think that despite the way entertainment's going with people watching everything on YouTube and online and things, I have a nostalgic wish and suspicion that actually a show that went around the country like It's in the Bag, I would love to see that back again. Of course, I watched it with, who was it? Oh, it was So and Too God, I can remember briefly. I mean, he wasn't briefly, because it actually started as a radio show. And then, was it John Hawkesby who did it? Actually, he did, I thought, a pretty good job of it. So, yeah, what shows would you want to see back? But what show, if you want to just suspend your disbelief for a while, do you think actually might work? 0800 80 1080. There are other things to talk about. I know everyone's flogged this one, but I don't mind if you want to share your thoughts about that flyover before the Cape Town test. I just have to say I thought it was barking mad, actually. I see the latest is that they've shared the black box information with authorities or whatever, but I just thought it was nuts because it just left little room for error. And also, you know, in terms of just the sort of, it would have been spectacular, but I looked at the height of one of those planes across the roof and I thought it was absolutely bonkers. And also netball. Speaking of things that are part of the fabric of New Zealand society, like those TV shows. Now, we've got the news that there's the likelihood, or there's a strong chance that Netball New Zealand, they're backing a deal with Anna Mowbray, Ali Williams, to save this domestic competition. And look, if those

0: Mowbray and Ali want to get behind it, then all power to them. In fact, I imagine, I mean, they've made, you know, Mowbray's obviously made a huge amount of money with their business, but if, you know, you're going to put some of your fortune to a bit of use, I think that they are into something that, if they get it right, for them personally as well, will be massive satisfaction if they can resurrect something of netball in New Zealand so we can keep some of those players here. So, yeah, private investment, good on them for doing it. I've got no problem with it. The only problem I have is that we couldn't make it work. I mean, we have, you know, think of all the things that get funded. Tamatatini gets funded to the tune of $50 million over a two-year period. Do you think we should have some money for netball in that respect? I tend to think, given its massive role in the fabric of New Zealand sport, that you know, it's a shame it has to rely on private investment, but good on Ali and Anna for doing it, I say. What do you reckon? 0800 80 10 80. Right, that's it for me. Over to you, 17 minutes past 12. You know the number, 0800 80 10 80. And, of course, you can text 9292. Back in a sec.
1: Have your say whatever time of the night.

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6: News Talk ZB. Right, let's get into it. Actually, we had some interesting. I got some random texts from Red. Thank you, Red. Don't keep them coming. 12:19. Right, let's get into it. Craig, hello. Hang on, Craig. Hold it. There we go. You can start talking now. I can hear you.
7: Oh, okay, I was just going to say, how's it going?
6: Good. How are you?
7: I'm just about to head off to bed and heard your conversation, so I thought I'd give a quick ring before I head off.
6: Yeah.
7: I think, I don't know whether opening up the players for the Silver Ferns, the international people playing overseas may have heard it as well, because you get a lot of local players to be like, we're just going to go to Australia where there's more money. I don't know whether that had a bit of an effect as well.
6: That's why. Yeah. It's because they can't make a living here. Because there's so much uncertainty around the game, is my understanding, yeah.
7: Yeah, yeah, so there's that. But then getting back to your other topic, yes, I really enjoyed the dog trials. I remember as a kid watching it at home in the lounge with mum and dad's, and you find yourself yelling at the TV going, you stupid sheep, go the other way, and it's really entertaining. But,
6: yeah.
7: I
6: just found it instantly, and it would be decades since I watched it. And instantly I was back, you know, in the same headspace watching it going, those bloody Romney, whatever they are.
7: Yeah, I found it quite good because I grew up on the family farm and stuff. And when we used to watch that after my grandfather passed away, you could almost hear in the back of your mind him saying what he used to say to the sheep and telling them, you know, get there and don't do that and all that. So I always found it was quite good. But
6: yeah.
7: A while ago, I'd actually got a link sent to me by a friend of mine and watched on YouTube. There's a comedy sketch and they're actually herding up a whole lot of Jeremy Clarksons. There's like an island where there's all these people dressed up like Jeremy Clarkson,
6: acting like sheep,
7: and they got a dog trying to herd them into pens, which is quite hilarious. But the one I kind of missed the most when I was growing up was, I don't remember, I'm not, there used to be the program on TV called Top Town where they used to do all those different obstacle courses. That was, I really enjoyed that. We actually had it filmed on the family farm one year. They took over part of the farm and set up the course there, but I just enjoyed it, sort of. They sort of, like, I was kind of...
6: It was one of those, I think we all watched that at some stage, didn't we? I thought, I've got some vague memory of it.
7: Yeah, I just do, I know, growing up or whatever, I don't know, it makes me sound a little bit weird or whatever, but growing up, I always thought that it was good New Zealand wholesome programs like Top Town and the Dog Show and Country Cattle and all those sort of ones, which are really good, and we've lost all that nowadays, and it's a shame because I used to find it quite good, especially with those programs, because you get to see different parts of New Zealand, different people, how they do different industries and that, and the agriculture and farming was really, really good. So I'd still watch the Country Calendar, but a lot of the wholesome programs, I think, are long gone nowadays, like... I remember watching programs like Gliding On and all those sort of TV programs on the when I was much older than that, when they're doing reruns on television with all the Gatsby. And it is just hilarious, just some of the stuff they used to get up to and think, why can't we make our own good New Zealand quality programs like
6: well,
7: that?
6: Well,

0: it's just not the money for it. But I do wonder. I'm surprised that someone hasn't tried to get the Fair Go thing going again, because I would have thought that there'd be plenty of companies where they'd be up for. I don't know. I don't. Maybe just there's never would be enough bums on seats to watch it. But it does does seem a shame that, because I don't know.
1: I always liked Fair Go. I always thought it was like the voice of the people. People who didn't have a voice.
0: Oh, the Fair Go.
1: Yeah. Go to Fair Go, and then it sort of, you've got companies sort of in some ways in the back of their mind going, we've got to be good to our customer, otherwise we could appear in the program. But they got rid of that. And
0: Fair Go used to be the great sort of. You know, if you don't watch out, I'm going to report you to Fair Go. I'm going to report you to the Commerce Commission. It's going to report you to Fair Go.
1: It's kind of like the Broadcasting Standards Authority. All these things are going now. Fair Go was great. I used to sit there and watch them. And sometimes you'd actually recognize companies you've dealt with in the past and go, oh, I didn't know that. So it was really informative and really good. But
0: There were famous companies. I mean, it must have. I mean, when they fell afoul, it must have just absolutely ruined their business on the spot almost. That's why Fair Go, I think, had to be fairly careful that they didn't, you know, tarnish someone for one or two bad things. But yeah, there were some doozy cases, yeah.
1: Oh, yeah. You know, a couple of reporters got a little bit of abuse and beaten up. But I just liked the program because it basically brought to light things that you may have never even heard of, like something that you would have actually missed in the papers and all that comes on the program, and you're like, oh, okay, I'll have to remember that, especially when they got into, like, scams and stuff like that. It brought to light that, oh, yeah, okay, I didn't think of that. So it was really informative, and then they got rid of it, which was a shame. But, yes, as you say, there's only so much money to go around, eh?
0: Yep, indeed. Which one would you bring back if you're going to bring back one of them?
1: Probably the Top Town. I really enjoyed that.
0: Okay.
1: Different families and groups competing with each other, and it's just having fun, and at the end of the day, getting out there having exercise and stuff. I find that was quite good. I mean, it's tough on between that and Fair Go. They're quite good programs, but there's a lot of stuff missing nowadays. But luckily we've still got Country Calendar, which is great.
0: I'm going to make a point of watching a bit more Country Calendar, because I thought the last story. I don't know. It just the last one I watched. And it was just simply because it rolled on from the news, I think. And I just found myself watching and then looking for it on demand. And, I think I'm going to make more of a point of watching that, because they do a great job of that. It's a real – I don't think it's ever going to – that won't ever fold, because there's enough interest in the rural community where there's always room for good sponsorship and all sorts of things. Hey, good on you, Craig.
1: Yeah, well, you have a good morning anyway, and take care.
0: Cheers, mate. Thanks. Bye-bye. 25 past 12. Back in a tick.
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8: Yes, Newstalk ZB. Right, let's carry on. John, hello.
9: Hello.
8: Hi.
9: Hello.
8: Hi. Can you hear me?
9: Now, I don't watch New Zealand television.
8: No.

0: why.
1: Did you used to watch it?
0: It's crap.
1: No, did you used to? Have you ever watched it?
0: I used to watch it.
1: Yeah.
0: When television started in New Zealand, it was very dull. And then a guy called Brian Edwards came over from the UK and took over, and he got it going. And then there was another guy called Selwyn Toogood, I think his name was.
1: Yep, that's right.
0: And that was good then. And then in the 50s and 60s was good. Now, they had good programs. And you said tonight, they can't afford it. How do you get that?
1: Well, I think it's just because the...
0: Hang on a minute.
1: Well, you didn't let me answer your question.
0: I just want to ask you a question.
1: Yeah.
0: I'm not finished. I'm still speaking. How can you come up with they can't afford it?
1: Well, I think that's the reason they get rid of it, because they don't get the advertisers. They don't get the people. They don't get the same number of people watching the shows where they get the right advertising revenue. I don't know.
0: Yes, you don't know. That's the problem. You can't make statements like that. Now, I can tell you something.
1: I can make an educated guess about it.
0: I know, but I don't know. Listen, but this is serious. Now, New Zealand television, there's four stations in Auckland, and they're absolutely rubbish. Now, let's be honest about it, because the media is totally controlled. They don't give you news. They give you selected information.
1: Well, I mean, to be fair, the news bulletins are always curated. There's no one perfect bulletin, is there?
0: It wasn't always like that. Mm. Now, when is the last time you've seen a New Zealand entertainer or comedian on the TV in New Zealand? That doesn't cost much to put on.
1: It was always stuff that has to be found in the budgets for TVNZ.
0: To the budget again.
1: Yeah. Okay.
0: You're speaking of you're like a manager or a director.
1: Okay. Fair go. Sunday, and there was another couple of shows. They were all casualties of cost cutting.
0: Yeah. Well, have it on the wall. If you call, you've got four stations and they're crap. I watch Sky.
1: Yeah.
0: You know why I don't watch New Zealand?
1: Which Sky? Do you mean you watch Sky Australia as opposed to subscribe to Sky?
0: Sky stations, all around the world, and they keep you up. And now that's gone down a bit at the moment, but it's still much better than the crap that's dished out in New Zealand.
1: I think you're probably generalising a bit too much. To be honest,
0: I'm making a factual statement.
1: Sorry, listen. You're making a factual statement.
0: It sounds like opinion. I notice with you, you always water down what I say. Why do you do that?
1: No, I don't.
0: Yes, you're deluded.
1: Give me an example.
0: Well, you never come to a consensus.
1: Well, what do you mean? What is the point of my show? What do you mean a consensus?
0: You always seem to disagree.
1: I would have thought, John.
0: You seem to be very anti-American.
1: John, I would have thought that if I tried to reach a consensus, then you would accuse me of watering it down because you'd be trying to find us all on the same page, which we aren't.
0: Okay, I forgive you for that. But why are you so anti-American?
1: I haven't even talked about America tonight.
0: You haven't talked tonight, but you've been hammering America for a long time now.
1: No, I've been hammering Trump for a long time.
0: Let's not go there.
1: I'm not relitigating Trump.
0: Yeah, well, okay. Do you realise the American embassy is listening to what you're saying here?
1: Well, good on them. I'm not particularly worried about the American embassy.
0: Well, it's not very nice, is it? I don't think they're listening.
1: I don't say anything near...
0: they're listening.
1: Oh, no, they're not.
0: Have you heard of the CIA?
1: Yes.
0: Well, what do you know about them?
1: Oh, I don't know. What am I supposed to know about them?
0: Well, they're listening to the greatest information center in the world.
1: Yeah.
0: Now, I don't think anything
1: I say would rattle anyone's packet of chips over there.
0: Maybe they're listening
1: to you right now, and they're like, well, this guy, he
0: no,
1: sounds...
0: No, no, there you go, put me down again.
1: No, I'm saying maybe they're listening to you and not liking what you're saying. They might be.
0: We're still friends.
1: I don't know. Yes, John.
0: I don't like going on a program where you say yes, sir, and sucking all the time.
1: Well, hang on. Can I throw an idea at you?
0: What's

0: Well, you see, you criticize me for disagreeing with you, but then you say
1: I
0: you
1: didn't
0: do, but hang on, but hang on.
1: You.
0: But hang on. Then
1: I
0: you say
1: the
0: you
1: statement.
0: Don't want to show where people are just going, yes sir, yes sir, yes sir.
1: Here we go.
0: I know that logic is hard to, it's a bummer.
1: Now, can I say something before
0: actually, I want to ask you one question.
1: What's that?
0: If you watched a lot of programs back in the day, is there a New Zealand program you wish would come back and you would enjoy watching it again?
1: Well, it's a University Challenge. You have that.
0: Oh, actually, that's a good one.
1: Yeah, well, listen, if I say that, the first thing you say, you can't afford it. That's what you'll say? Now, I want to go off of this. I'm not going to leave in the hostile manner, but hell never, I don't believe in this sucking up. Now, Mike Hoskins said this morning that New Zealand, the polls are crap. I mean, and this Labour crowd here, what have they got to offer New Zealand? Just tell me.
0: Now, what did Mike say about the polls?
1: It's dubious.
0: Well, I think polling methodology is really hard these days. I don't trust the polls a lot either.
1: Yeah, well, you realise the Mike's on a massive screw, did you know that?
0: What?
1: He's on a massive salary, did you know that?
0: Yes, that's the general suspicion, yeah why?
1: Yeah, do you know how much he's on?
0: No, I don't know. I know what the rumours are.
1: Yeah, it's not the rumours. So, listen, isn't that fact? Speak as a man. Don't go to his hiding. I can tell you how much he's on.
0: Well, how much is he on?
1: I'm not going to tell you. I can tell you if I want to.
0: Why?
1: That's it, because that's his affair. But he's
0: worth every penny. How do you know?
1: He's worth every penny of it.
0: No, but how do you know how much each?
1: Bloody Google, you'll find out.
0: Oh, what? $1 million a year, is it?
1: He works for your station.
0: Yeah?
1: Yeah, well, no.
0: I haven't seen a copy of his contract.
1: I can tell you what you want. He's worth a lot of the politicians who are getting more than him.
0: Yeah.
1: Now, you know why?
0: Why?
1: Mike's so good?
0: Why?
1: Because he doesn't like these academic intellectuals. He's not an academic intellectual. He doesn't like these sort of people that's hiding behind and giving off crap to people.
0: Oh, that's a very broad description of academics. What do you mean, scientists?
1: Yeah,
0: you mean social scientists?
1: You know, you know the type of person that runs the Labour Party.
0: Well, that's...
1: if you haven't got a university education with the Labour Party, you're a dumb, do you know that?
0: Well, you've got you wouldn't mind them because you've got a university education.
1: I haven't got that attitude.
0: Right.
1: You understand?
0: I'm not sure where we're at now, but anyway.
1: Yes, you only asked me now. You're playing the game with me. But anyway, cheers and get some stuff on TV. And then you say, I mean, who's promoting talent or arts in New Zealand? I mean, they don't promote music, and you've got a Philharmonic Orchestra here. It's a massive bloody thing. There's about 60 people, isn't it?
0: Well, I love your suggestion about University Challenge.
1: They're simple things. I mean, the first thing you say, you can't afford it. Okay, let someone else speak.
0: Okay,
1: bye-bye.
0: Bye-bye. There we go. Definitely wanting an argument there, John, on whatever. But anyway. Right. Actually, University Challenge. I remember that. Is the University Challenge still going in the UK? Because, I mean, things do evolve, or is everyone watching 8 out of 10 Cats Does Countdown? I'm still watching the highlights from probably quite years ago as well. But I wonder how many blokes watch that show simply because they've got the hots for Rachel Riley. Because I would say that would be a part of the reason we tune in. It's definitely part of the reason I tune in. I'm easily impressed. It is 23 minutes to 1. Harry is next, then Sandra. We'll be back in a tick.
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5: Newstalk ZB with Tim Beveridge. Harry, hello.
6: Hello, Tim. That was hard going.
5: Well, you know.
6: We get all sorts, don't we? I mean, we even get me on here.
5: I almost feel that if I said if I said to John, hello, he goes, what do you mean, hello? What are you saying hello to me like that for? Anyway.
6: Well, anyway, television. New Zealand, when I first arrived here, 1960s, end of 67, 68, television was a bit bland compared to Scottish television or BBC and in some respects. But within a couple of years, by 1969-70, they had built up quite a lot of good programming amongst themselves down here. Television had great music shows like The Happening with Pete Sinclair and guys like Ray Wolf, Ray Columbus, and I think the Donaldson sisters, Suzanne and Judy, and stuff. They presented an absolutely spectacular musical programs on. And when I first arrived, that's the impression I got, is that they really know how to do stuff down here. It was a step up from watching Top of the Pops, where you got guys, you got the bands in to mime the songs. And then push them out the door.
5: Yeah, I think the thing about well, the shows that I was thinking about, like, you know, when I started talking about a dog show and, you know, the not so much fair go, but it's in the bag, was that they went round different parts of the country and they put, I don't know, there's something about a community sort of connection, and that's why I'm still, you know, because when they axed, from what I know, what they axed, it's in the bag. Because they had a news show, which was Sale of the Century, which offered much bigger prizes. And so, you know, TVNZ decided it had had its day. But I still wonder whether, anyway, so I guess people moved on to Sale of the Century, didn't they?
6: I went to go around the corner one day from where I was working, and Selwyn Toogood was in the group rentals television shop for the group rentals TV was. And he was running a Dutch auction, and that's where you bid it down the blows, it'll go before somebody gets it. It was, but the energy he put in on there, I was quite impressed by it, and I got to talk to him for a few minutes, I ended up going to the show on the Saturday night at the Opera House in Palmerston North, and he had so much knowledge of the local community, and not just Palmerston North, but there was somebody from Fielding was on the show, and they had someone who'd come from Kimbolton, you know, and the whole stage was alive with energy, and the audience was with it, and of course they film it for television, and they put it on television, and

0: What's it called?
1: I'm sitting there. That was in the bag.
0: Oh, yeah, yeah, yeah. Sorry, and it's in the bag, yeah, yeah.
1: They did the whole thing. It's in the bag. But he'd invited me to come and see the show, and the energy involved, he had knowledge that you wouldn't believe would just spill out of him as he's going through talking to the contestants. And, I mean, it was brilliant. But there was the other programs that we did here, like, I mean, we had The Fair Go, and because we had the guys on there that would do a great show, and they got people, man. They really did get some people. They got some people pretty riled, but it made for amazing television.
0: Oh, no, they had some famous guys.
1: Yeah.
0: Yeah. Well, I mean, which one do you, I mean, I've done a bit of a Google on why these shows went, and, you know, they're usually because of the shifting sands of just the sort of things people are viewing into, but I don't think the money was there for the advertisers for some of them. But
1: no.
0: I do wonder whether something that would go around the country like it's in the bag would actually, I wonder if it could actually work again or not.
1: I don't know. I think it might, but you'd have to, it would have to be somebody with all that energy. The other two TV programs that I got used to for some reason or other, it was country music, was the Country Touch, and Tex Morton and all those guys traveling around the country, and Brendan Dugan, and great shows like that. And later in the 80s, they had That's Country coming out of Christchurch.
0: Yeah.
1: And I don't know that we could run programs like that now. No. But my goodness, some of the talent that this country was absolutely blessed with. Yeah. It just
0: did you ever watch The Dog Show?
1: Yeah, The Dog Show was another one.
0: Strangely addictive to watch when I found out when I turned it on again.
1: Yeah, very interesting. I was in the home of a gentleman who was profoundly deaf, and he had hearing aids on, and you would just watch Ken, and the hearing aids would go off, and you could be talking all around him, and he'd sit there focused on that television. He could give you a running commentary on his observations on those sheep and those dogs and that guy. I'll tell you, it was fascinating to watch. I think I watched Ken more than I watched the actual program because of the abilities that he had to observe.
0: Yeah.
1: But they were great shows, and we are a rural country, no matter what we say. And that and you know, we've got the country show that keeps coming on, and every week, and you get totally different perspectives. And orchards, farms, sheep, everything has been on that program.
0: Yeah, no, it is. It's a great thing. Years. Yeah, it's a great one. Yeah, brilliant. Good on you, Harry. Nice to hear from you, mate. Cheers. Bye-bye. Sandra's next.
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0: Sandra, hello.
1: Hello, Tim.
0: Hello, how are you?
1: Yeah, really good, really good. Had a good week. I hope you have too.
0: Well, it's just, I'll let you know in a couple of days' time.
1: Yeah, okay.
0: Okay. Moving on, says Sandra.
1: Yeah, moving on. A couple of programs have already been said, which I was going to say. There you go, for sure. I virtually wept when that went off the screen because it was just a point that we had to air our discrepancies or things that had gone wrong and have them aired. And companies or individuals brought to task on the matter.
0: Apparently it was a cost-cutting decision, from what I remember. But there was also this. It says here there was an RNZ story saying it was basically a major collapse in television advertising revenue. And they'd had this big loss, and they said, you know, they just had to work out what they had to cut. I'm surprised it was. I mean, how expensive can it be to employ a few journalists and have a studio for them to, you know, get? Well, they've got to get around the country and everything and do research. I don't know how many people were behind that though. With Fair Go, I'd probably have to ask someone like Mark Kreisler would know.
1: I think there was legal as well. Involved.
0: That's right. Yeah. Yes, that would have been.
1: Yeah, but that program in Country Calendar, I think the main successes of New Zealand television, and then John brought up University Challenge, which was a really great point he made.
0: Well, there's another one somebody texted me about. I don't know if you remember Lockwood Smith presenting the college one, which was called It's Academic. Do you remember that at all? I think it was sort of in late afternoon, but all these different – that's how I'd heard of De La Salle College, because I was like – you know, I used to watch it as a kid. And there were these schools where, you just – learned about certain schools that exist, and I always wondered why ours was never on it, but we would have come last.
1: Oh, don't say that.
0: Some of those kids are pretty bright.
1: Oh, well, you know, you look where you are today. So there you go.
0: Yes, indeed.
1: Indeed. What I'd like to see is something like New Zealand Has Talent. It may be quite costly to.
0: Well, that is an expensive show, isn't it? You know.
1: Yeah.
0: It would be.
1: Yeah.
0: There's a show. I must say I'm quite envious of some of the stuff they put on in Britain, but there's bigger budgets. But BBC Four has a show, called Have I Got News for You, which I get clips on YouTube or Facebook, but. And they're very, you know, I mean, there's a bigger talent pool of funny people over there to be honest. But it's just filmed quite sort of budget. They sit there on it. It's a radio broadcast, but they just have cameras on the people who are in front of a live audience. And it's bloody funny.
1: That would be.
0: And it's quite puerile humour at times as well. But it's very BBC. They've got a pianist and they have to improvise songs to different ideas. And you'd recognise some of the people on it. I think it's called Have I Got News for You?
1: Have I Got News for You? Okay, I've just written that down. I'll Google there.
0: There's one of the ones they do is they, and it's usually very naughty, laced with, you know, double entendre. It's like things that you might hear... in an examination room or in the bedroom. And and so, like, for instance, and the first one is, turn over now, please. It's very funny. Or things that you might hear while driving and also possibly in the bedroom.
1: Okay.
0: It's very, very funny.

0: funny.
1: Yeah.
0: And you'd recognise a lot of the comedians who are on it.
1: So, and neat that it's radio, or radio with pictures.
0: Yeah.
1: That was another one for New Zealand Talent.
0: Oh, God, Karen Hay. That's right, radio with pictures.
1: And then later on, she made a comeback, didn't she? Briefly, yeah. With it.
0: Oh, it's not Have I Got News For You. It's something else. It's not called Have I Got News For You. I've given you the wrong show. Radio for... I'll have to, because I want to make sure that I give you the right show, because I don't think you'll regret it. What is it called? It's called I'm Sorry I Haven't a Clue. That's
1: it.
0: Oh. Okay, that's what it's called.
1: Never heard of it. I'm Sorry I Haven't a Clue. Okay, I'll have a look at that. Just something new and fresh on our screen would be fantastic. And I did think, you know, like a New Zealand talent quest to raise attention to the talent that we've got in New Zealand.
0: Yeah. Actually, which one show, one either would you want to bring back, or you also think would potentially work, could still get legs?
1: Well
0: eyes, should I say. We still have legs.
1: I would like to see New Zealand Has Talent done on a lower budget scale, maybe, because you'd have to have your venues through maybe Christchurch, Invercargill, Wellington, Hamilton. Yep. I'm not forgetting Hamilton and Auckland.
0: Don't forget the Tron there, Sandra. Good on you. Yeah. Yeah, maybe. Yeah, I mean, okay. Well, that's an interesting suggestion. Don't hold your breath, of course.
1: No, I won't.
0: Yeah.
1: And maybe radio with pictures.
0: Yeah. Gosh, the days of Karen Hay, radio with pictures. Yeah, that was classic bit of New Zealand culture. Yeah, good on you. Hey, cheers, Sandra. Nice to hear from you.
1: Cheers, Tom. Thank you.
0: Bye-bye. Yeah, it's called I'm Sorry I Haven't a Clue, that show. And all you would do is either on – I get things fed to me through a friend of mine on Facebook who lives in Germany, and he posts the best ones up for me, and they are very funny. Of course, you know, the thing is when you have the highlights on Facebook or whatever – they're the highlights. There are probably some moments in the show where it's not so funny, but gosh. And they'll have things where you have to, they get a guy to sing the song of, or do a song with someone else's lyrics or something, some modern artist, and one hip hop artist, and they'll say, we'll sing the song of Adele's Skyfall with these lyrics and something. Somehow it's very funny sometimes. Yes. Anyway, where are we up to? Chris, g'day.
2: G'day, mate. Hey, I'm talking about netball and then TV shows. I think it's a really good idea for netball to get into the sort of private partnership competition going on. Like, you just have to look at how well the American sports do in terms of their publicity and the people that get into their teams, and also the IPL is the same sort of model. I mean, they're very successful competitions. You know, American football, et cetera, best cricket 2020 competition in the world, and that's done really well. So, like, at a smaller scale, to do the same thing with netball would be really, really good for the sport because what's happened hasn't been working. So there needs to be a spanner thrown in the mix, and I wish those two investors the best, and other people hopefully will follow.
0: It does seem a shame that, I'm not really big on, you know, just trying to get the government to open its purse, but for the biggest sport in New Zealand not to be able to support I guess the thing is because it's a professional competition, so I guess the government money goes into supporting all the, you know, community sport and everything, and that's where netball's huge. But it just does surprise me that, you know, they can't get something big enough. But, of course, the Australians also pulled away, so, yeah.
2: Yeah, and when that competition broke up, I mean, that was probably –

0: a good thing at the time for New Zealand netball because we were getting bashed. But now we've got a lot of our players playing over there. We just saw at the Commonwealth Games our girls won the gold medal. So our
1: treasures
0: of netball being poached.
1: The fact that we can't keep them in our own competition here. But then again, of course, rugby's Super Rugby competition, that goes across the Tasman. Once you lose that Australian sort of link with New Zealand teams, it is problematic.
0: It is. Hey, just quickly, I'm a comeback for two TV shows. One, The Wheel of Fortune. Oh, for awesome. Cheers, David Tua.
1: Yeah. Although he said it was Oh for Olsen. And you know what? I remember looking back at that clip and thinking he might not have said awesome. Although that's what's gone down in history. So,
0: Royal Commission of Inquiry there. But the one that I wanted to bring up that is not that.
1: You've got 10 seconds. 10 seconds.
0: All right, let's do it. Clash of the Toads.
1: Okay. Well, we'll see if anyone wants to pick up on that.
2: 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Have you tried the new iHeart Country NZ yet?
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15: In this update, cervical screening will be free for all women aged 25 to 69 from next year. Health Minister Simeon Brown's announced an estimated 786,000 additional women will be eligible from March 1. Currently, screening's free for Māori and Pacific women aged 25 to 69, community services card holders, and women who have never been screened or are overdue. Simeon Brown says cervical cancer is one of the most preventable cancers, with 91% surviving when it's detected early. Labour says MBIE's chief executive should lose his job after revelations he misled a parliamentary committee. Officials, including CEO Nick Blakely, suggested at a hearing a biometrics upgrade project was continuing after it had been scrapped. A privileges committee reports labelled that misleading. Blakely had only held the role for 6 weeks at the time, and his offer to resign was declined. Labour's Phil Twyford says accountability is needed.
16: Nick Blakely's position as chief executive of MBIE is untenable.
15: The US appears to be pipping China at the post in the race to develop Cook Island seabed minerals. New Zealand's putting in $17.5 million to build a port in Penrhyn in the Northern Cooks, co-funded by the US with $84 million New Zealand dollars. The infrastructure announcement's been made at the Pacific Islands Forum. American Deputy Secretary of State Christopher Landau says it builds on a critical minerals framework signed this year.
17: Their very name, critical minerals, underscores that these are minerals that are very important to economic development.
15: A reformed constitution's a bottom line for Te Pāti Māori this election, which also wants a Te Tiriti Commission with powers to overrule cabinet. The party's released its constitution policy, saying major change is needed to make sure government decisions don't breach the treaty. It wants the commission entrenched in law and able to investigate ministers and even nullify decisions. Co-leader Rawiri Waititi admits some may fear the policy.
18: It may be confrontational to some, but what Te Pāti Māori is doing, above what any other party is doing in this House, is offering a national conversation.

0: high school student on Auckland's North Shore has meningococcal disease. Health New Zealand says there aren't any close contacts in the Rosmini school community from this case or another suspected during the school holidays. Emily Ansell reports.
1: The risk to other students and staff is low. Health New Zealand is working to confirm whether the cases are linked. A young Waikato University graduate died from the disease last month.
0: Students are increasingly worried they won't find a job after graduating. Talent Solutions' Student Pulse survey has found just 14% of nearly 1,400 students are very confident they'll secure work on finishing their studies. That's the lowest result since the survey began 11 years ago. Director Saren Wilson says it's changing the way students approach the job market.
2: They're applying to more employers, jobs outside of their field of study, and essentially casting a wider net to try and increase their chances of employment.
0: In sport, optimism from a remaining netballer that the depth exists to prop up the newly privatised domestic league set to start in New Zealand next year. Confirmation of the competition comes after an uncertain period which saw 18 of the country's best lock-in deals to play offshore for 2027 and beyond. But the Mystics captain from this year's ANZ Premiership, Michaela Sokolic-Beetson, is throwing her support behind young players that could make the step up to the new-look professional ranks. She recalls that she and her peers had the same sink or swim situation when they were recruited for the elite competition.
3: It might be a little bit tough for the first year, but that's not to say we won't get players back. And that's also not to say that when there's not some amazing girls playing in like Eunice and Lowers and South currently. Like we were straight first year out of high school into ANZ teams.
0: The NRL is doubling the number of guinea pig games for the final weekend of the regular season. Both Thursday's match between the Bulldogs and Broncos and Sunday's clash between the Dragons and Eels will have the new kickoff rule in effect. The trial allows the team who concede points to kick off or receive the ball. All Blacks midfielder Jordy Barrett believes the blueprint to beating the Springboks is clear after 160 minutes against their greatest rivals. The tourists have remained in Cape Town in the wake of their second test defeat before returning to Johannesburg ahead of the third test in Soweto. Barrett says it's crucial they sharpen up.
4: The blueprint that got them a victory, I think, in the weekend was their power game, and they went to the air a lot, so we're going to have to tidy up a lot of stuff around the air, winning the scraps on the ground and trying to minimise their entries into our half.
0: Two-time women's champion Naomi Osaka has rounded out day two at tennis's US Open with a first-round victory. Men's 11th seed Francis Tiafoe has prevailed in five sets in the last match of the day to finish. Among the others to advance to round two are Aryna Sabalenka, Iga Świątek and the returning Carlos Alcaraz, as well as Ben Shelton. That's news and sport. I'm Stuart Willey.
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6: When beer pong was considered irresponsible by those who wear pyjamas to bed, the Alternative Commentary Collective teamed up and rebranded it Kiwi Pong. 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

News Talk ZB Weather Watch 24/7. Northland to Manawatu, including Coromandel, Bay of Plenty, Tomaranui and Taihape, partly cloudy with isolated showers. For the remainder of the North Island, generally fine with high cloud at times and a possible shower about the Tararua district. Nelson, Marlborough, Canterbury and Otago, excluding Clutha, mostly fine with high cloud and a few spots of rain about Otago.

0: go from afternoon. Clutha and Southland. Showers about the south coast and Stewart Island, spreading elsewhere in the afternoon. Buller to Westland, mostly cloudy with showers, becoming more persistent from afternoon, with rain about the ranges. Fiordland, periods of rain, heavy at times. And for the Chatham Islands, showers easing this morning, then clearing in the afternoon and fine spells increasing. Gale, southwesterlies easing.
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3: This is in part because we're feeling more confident about our future. Domestic confidence is on the rise. And as for the Aussies, it's you don't like to laugh at misfortune, but our economy is going to grow faster than theirs. The smart Kiwis who buggered off to Sydney will surely return to our shores, no? The housing downturn, theirs, looks like the start of what we've just been through. The fact that we're predicted to grow and not off the back of a house price boom really is something else. And I know what you're thinking. You're thinking that I shouldn't jinx any of this. We're a failed box kick or an F1 penalty or a tariff war or real war away from collapse, misery and disaster. That may well be true. But why not take the wins where we get them and celebrate? Winter is over, nearly. Spring is about to spring. The sun is rising, the tide is turning, etc., etc. Let's just enjoy Monday, huh?
1: That was a News Talk ZB Extra. 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
0: Yes, News Talk ZB with Tim Beveridge, 0800 80 1080. We're talking about a couple of things. I watched that news about the New Zealand dog trial team snatching a Trans-Tasman victory and then found myself Googling or YouTubing old highlights from probably, I don't know, must have been the 70s or 80s or something, of the dog show and thinking, I wonder if that would ever be something that could come back on our screens. It was a nice blast from the past. But then we've been chatting a little bit about what TV shows, you know, you miss. What do you miss? But also, what shows do you think we could creditably bring back onto our screens, given the fact that TV doesn't like, you know, they don't like to spend a lot of money on things. So it would have to be funded by sponsorship and or whatever, I don't know. I mean, nostalgically, I like to think you bring back It's in the Bag, which was it was shunted aside, I think, by Sale of the Century. But we've had a lot of people sharing their recollections of their favourite shows as well. Also, the netball deal with Anna Mowbray and Ali Williams to save the domestic competition. And look, it's not confirmed yet, but it's non-binding. It's a sheet on sort of intention, I guess, to privatise the competition from 2027. If they can make it happen and they've got the money to put into it, then, you know, I think that'd be awesome. Good on them. Or do you think that the government needs to chip in money for this? Because remember, I sort of nostalgically think it'd be nice for the competition to be self-sustaining so Silver Fern players didn't have to go overseas. But when it comes to government money, I think it's all about participation in sport. Netball is a massive, in terms of organised sport, I think it is the biggest, most popular organised sport in the country, which is why it still blows me away that it can't sort of sustain a competition with the money to keep the players here. All the Silver Ferns, most of them, overseas. 0800 80 1080. Let's have a look at a few texts just before we carry on. Tim, I reckon Mastermind should come back if Suzuki Swift, that's reference to Irish John, was on his specialty topic would be some very bad things are going to happen very soon in the UK. And I remember TV3 rebooted a telethon charity weekend a few years ago and only got a fraction of viewers. Yeah, you see, because back in the day when the telethons used to work, there was really only one channel that everyone watched, one or two channels. I remember going down to Sale of the Century, oh, not Sale of the Century, there was a telethon I went down to as a student when I had been to the pub and was a bit sloshed in the middle of the night. And that was, I mean, that was, yeah, it was a real thing, wasn't it? Yeah, I don't think you could bring back the telethons. Tim, the show, I'm sorry I haven't a clue, this is a BBC Radio 4, is brilliant. It's an old show reformed. I love it. It's really funny and some amazing.

0: singers and double meanings. Very clever. Great topic tonight. That's from Charlie. Oh, Chris remembers another Kiwi program on cookery, which, of course, you couldn't bring back because they're no longer with us. But Hudson and Halls was quite the New Zealand show, wasn't it? Hudson and Halls, that's right. I wonder if we looked at what they used to prepare. I'm going to have a look. Hudson and Halls YouTube. There's got to be some clips of Hudson and Halls on YouTube. Christmas cooking. Archive. There's archive shows on New Zealand On Screen, of course. I think they did know cuisine, weren't they? But they were certainly, flamboyant, entertaining couple. We loved them, didn't we? Hudson and Halls. I might have to have a look at one of the breaks. Actually, there's some YouTube stuff as well. And they used to be there. That's right. They would have bow ties on. wonder how much how often they irritated each other. Anyway, Hudson and Halls. Yeah, classic stuff. Right. University Challenge was another one. I've had a few people suggest that I'd make a good host for It's in the Bag. I don't know. I don't know if I'm a TV guy. You know, that's very kind of you to say that. It'd have to go back to the old radio format. Anyway, maybe if they did do It's in the Bag, though, I mean, you'd get to give away. What would sort of end up in the prize pool? Would it be a hybrid, four-wheel drive HEV, hybrid electric vehicle. That's electric vehicle. That's the word I was looking for. Anyway, let's carry on with the calls, shall we? I've got a bunch of texts we'll catch up with. But somebody's reminded me about the YouTube Lockwood Smith's TV blooper when he says, what's the name for a living organism or something? No, that wasn't it. It was, what is... the answer was supposed to be organism, and the girl said orgasm, and Lockwood immediately said correct. And I haven't heard the full clip where they actually had to go back and subsequently correct it, but there we go. Right, 0800 80 10 80. Let's carry on, shall we? Albie, g'day. Oh, no, Albie, sorry, hold it. God, how often do I do this? There we go. Albie, hi.
1: Hi there, Tim. Another enjoyable show.
0: Well, so far, so good.
1: Yes, yes. Well, I used to go and watch live with a few people, and it used to be held in Christchurch here, and it was on TV on Sunday afternoon, and it was big time wrestling.
0: Oh, on the mat?
1: Yeah, with Ernie Leonard and Robert the Bruce and Ito the Mongolian. Oh, God. And when they were wrestling, they had to have bodyguards when they left because older ladies would try and hit them with their handbags.
0: What? Why was that?
1: Oh, because they didn't know the damage they were doing to the popular wrestlers.
0: Oh, on the mat it was called, wasn't it?
1: Yeah.
0: I'm trying to remember some of the other characters.

0: Yeah. Oh, we used to pay, oh, I don't know what it was to get in, but it was packed out and we'd sit all around it and they'd be jumping from the ropes and smashing each other. And it was amazing to see these elderly ladies that really thought it was, true, and they're trying to hit them with their handbags. Oh,
1: God. Actually, was there one called Ox Baker or something? I'm trying to remember the names from on the map. Are you there? What's happened? Oh, we've just lost Albie. I wonder why he wasn't. I was thinking that's a long silence from Albie. But anyway, hey, thanks for calling, Albie. Sorry we lost you, though. I don't know what happened there. I'm trying to remember the names of some of the wrestlers. Well, I'm not really going to remember because I was probably too young to remember too much about it. But when I learnt later on, we had our own. It was our own sort of homegrown wrestling thing. It really was sort of almost ahead of its time, wasn't it? Ox Baker, yes, he was a prominent international star and on the mat. Wrestled heavily on the New Zealand circuit during the show's 1982 season. Billed as the gimmick was his, he was billed as a massive 300-pound monster heel and as in villain. Shaved head, upturned eyebrows, bushy handlebar moustache, and his catchphrase was, I love to hurt people. Fantastic. Ox Baker. I might have to look at I'll see if I can find a photo of him, not that I can have that on. Because he was an American professional wrestler. Oh, now I see the photos, yeah. Yeah, that's right, a big handlebar moustache that really went... Yeah. Gosh, it was so theatrical, wasn't it? Right, let's carry on. Actually, after the break. Cameron's next.
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7: Well, that was funding that we put to one side, acknowledging the elevated fuel prices to offset the costs of not increasing petrol tax next year.
6: Your $450 was borrowed and your PREFU money's borrowed, so what are you cutting to pay, or are you borrowing more?
7: I've looked at the forecast projections for the next few years. I'm confident that we can find that cash from the bottom line.
2: 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It's Tim Beveridge on News Talk ZB.
1: Yes, News Talk ZB indeed. Cameron, hello.
8: Oh, good morning, Tim. Now, boy, did you prick my ears up when you first came on this morning mentioning a dog's show. Boy,
1: yeah.
8: Goodness. Yeah, I'm yelling out at my radio. I won't tell you exactly what I was saying. It wasn't very polite, mind you. Yelling out John Gordon.
1: Oh, okay. Yeah, that was the guy, yeah. It's interesting. Yeah.

0: watching because it was on, from a different era in broadcasting, but it was funny watching these, you know, these farmers being interviewed after this Australian New Zealand Test series, and they're with their dogs and everything. They're so polite and formal. You know, it's quite a contrast to, you know.
1: No, you don't see that very often on TV, if at all, these days, that's for sure.
0: John Gordon. Okay, right.
1: That's the chap you couldn't remember this morning. Fortunately, yep. I've already found that YouTube clip involving now Sir Lockwood Smith from 1981.
0: Yeah.
1: So I'll go and have a look at that a bit later on.
0: Yeah.
1: Yeah, righto. I'd only just started primary school that year. So, yeah.
0: Which year had you only started primary school at?
1: 1981.
0: Oh, and what was that in reference to? What was 1981?
1: Well, that's the year that a dog show. There's a reference to 1981 with the dog show. No, sorry, 81 was the clip that you mentioned with Lockwood Smith. Get it right, Cameron.
0: That
1: little cheeky clip that you mentioned.
0: I've only heard the New Zealand On Screen thing when it's playing it in another show. It's another show which is looking at nostalgia, and it plays only about 16 seconds worth. So I don't know what actually happened in real time, whether Lockwood had to correct himself or not. Yeah. I can't remember.
1: Yeah, we'll go and have a look at it anyway. But no, super briefly, I'm much happier today than I was at the weekend. I spent all weekend up at the hospital. Got up there Friday night and was finally seen Sunday morning.
0: So when did you go in?
1: Late Friday night, as a result of a bit of a mishap.
0: Oh, but, an accident?
1: Not really. Yeah.
0: What, with your hip really, or something? Was it involving your hip or something? Or?
1: No, I had a fall. The hip itself is fine. It's the other one that's playing up. But anyhow, what really irks me is when I finally, out the back into the main ED and then back to the waiting room and back and forth, because they were that busy, talking to a couple of older people, older than Harry, morning Harry. I've known Harry in person since my childhood, so not picking on you, matey. But when I see somebody in their mid to late 90s in a waiting room up at the hospital that's been there longer than I have been, and they're still, like, you know, sitting there a couple of days later kind of thing, your blood starts to boil. But when I got home Sunday afternoon, I had a message from an old primary school friend of mine wanting to know how I was, and so I gave him the latest update. And about an hour later, I got another message to say, well, I was going to come down on Wednesday, but I'll come down tomorrow instead, spend the night and go home the next day. And so I haven't seen this old friend of mine since we were in Standard 4 back in 1988. So it's been a blast the last couple of days. But anyhow, speaking of blasts,
0: so you were admitted when you went to the hospital, were you? And then it took a while before they got the specialist to see you. Is that how it worked?
1: Yeah, it's horrendous. I mean,
0: you weren't sitting in an emergency room. I just want to.
1: Oh no, I was at the back in the ED.
0: All right.
1: But then they got swamped by people coming in by ambulance and a few very nasty bits and pieces, which I won't get into. And so a lot of us got moved into the waiting room because there was no other choice.
0: And also, of course, then the flu epidemic's probably not helping either. Or I don't know if you call it an epidemic,
1: but they had all the masks at the ready and the sanitizer. So they had all the precautions at the ready just in case. But anyhow, television. Good grief! One of my favourite subjects. Our friend John likes giving us facts. Oh, I'll give you a fact this morning. TV these days, compared to, say, when I was growing up back in the 70s and 80s, is absolute crap.
0: Well, it's just changed, I mean, because when you think about, I don't know, do you have Netflix?
1: No, I could get it if I want to. I've never used it. I typically use YouTube like Sheila does.
0: Yeah, because, I mean, some of the stuff that's available to watch on Netflix and other platforms is amazing. It's just that it's more, you know, it's streaming platforms, the traditional sort of TV

0: one TV2, and that's all we had.
1: Well, back then, that's exactly what it was. But, you know, after school with the great Ollie Olsen, I can remember, what was it, Today Tonight, that was a regional news program. It was hosted by the great Roger Gascoigne. Somebody mentioned Telethon earlier on, and TV3 tried to do it. That was
0: you've just reminded me of Ready to Roll was another one. That was another one. Who was Ready to Roll?
1: I won't jump out of bed, but I've, down beside my bed, I've got a whole lot of pages with all the old programs, some of the after-school cartoons. And
0: oh, it was Roger Gascoigne. That's why I thought of Ready to Roll. Yeah, he hosted that, original and foundational presenter. Then Stu Dennison took over in the 80s.
1: Oh, there you go. There's a name from way back when.
0: Give us a go.
1: Anyhow, back to 2009, super briefly, I got to work alongside, albeit briefly, the great Roger Gascoigne, because he was part of the telethon lineup down at St. James Theatre in Wellington for the TV3's version of telethon. I went down as a volunteer for it.
0: Gosh, well, that would have been a bit of fun.
1: So, of course, having seen Roger on TV for various programs, especially Today Tonight, it was a real hoot getting to work alongside him. He was on stage, I was front of stage, and it was just awesome. But, you know, all of those game shows like it's Academic, W3, that was still and Too Good for Memory, Mastermind.
0: That was Pete Sinclair. That's right. Mastermind was. I know these. A lot of those shows you're talking about were formats that we'd borrowed or bought or whatever from overseas. But Mastermind, in fact, does Mastermind still go in the UK? I don't know.
1: I don't know if it does. Well, our friend John will be able to tell us tomorrow morning.
0: No, I don't.
1: He'll be
0: in
1: good form again tomorrow. But there was Mastermind. There was it's Academic. University Challenge, all of those.
0: Oh, yeah. Mastermind is still going on BBC Two.
1: What do you know?
0: There you go.
1: Yeah, but all of those shows, that was, you know, life back then compared to what we get to watch on the box these days.
0: Yeah.
1: What I wouldn't give to have just a bit of that comeback.
0: Well, but, which one do you think that you could creditably look? I think we're all nostalgically probably deluding ourselves about any of them coming back. But
1: at a certain age, speaking of which, in a few weeks' time, there might be a birthday with a number 5 in it coming up, which is a bit scary, but nonetheless. But yeah, no, Craig mentioned Top Town. I can remember that coming to town several times.
0: Yeah,
1: all of those things. If I had to really pick one, it would be so difficult because back then all of those shows, you know, the family would be in the lounge all around the television because back then what else did you have apart from radio, of course, and we definitely loved radio in our house. All of those shows were so, they were just brilliant. I couldn't pick one, to be honest.
0: Yeah. Good on you. Yeah. Oh, well, hey, thanks, Cameron. Good to hear from you, mate. Take care.
1: Talk to you tomorrow. Cheers, Tim.
0: Bye-bye. 1:30.
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6: 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Can the All Blacks notch up a win to put them back in contention?

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2: News Talk ZB, Tim Beveridge. Speaking of the dog show, the one that I watched on YouTube, I found the clip on our computer here. I'll play a little bit of it just for nostalgia's sake, but also and the introduction from John Gordon, etc. And this and the sort of it's just so classic. But then I'll zip forward to the Australian guy. He starts off with his, you know, the New Zealand competitor does it all with a shepherd's whistle, and the Australian guy starts off with it. I just play it to you. I'm not sure how this will translate because it's just the audio, but anyway, let's have a quick listen and then we'll carry on with the show. 0800 80 1080, by the way, there's some spare lines, you can give me a call. Here we go. Hang on, it's a bit slow to play this one. God, it's really slow, this computer. Here we go. Oh,
3: here we go.

0: Welcome to A Dog Show for the last program in our two-part mini-series, The Trans-Tasman Invitation, between three leading Australians and three leading New Zealand sheepdog trialists. Last week, we had one run on each of the three courses, an Australian on the New Zealand show ring, a New Zealander on the standard Australian course, and an Australian on the doubles. It's the other way round today. So after each run, we'll be able to compare scores and check on each team's progress. In the New Zealand show ring event last week, Pip Hudson.
1: So I'm going to zip forward, and the New Zealand guy, all you hear is the whistle. He almost never says anything, and the dog's moving around at lightning. Hey,
2: queen.
1: Oh, okay. He does talk a little bit. Okay.
2: Hey, queen.
0: See that strong sheep? Queen. March straight out to the dog. Hey, asking the dog the question, are you good enough?
2: Hey, queen. Sit down.
1: Okay, he does talk a bit, but he's...
0: Nice quick work for Ginger, but he can't go past the line of the obstacle.
2: Hey, queen.
1: So it carries on. Because there's no visual, so I can't. But I'll jump forward to the Australian competitor, who sort of I don't know if this is going to be as funny as I found it yesterday. But anyway, so
0: the last one he had was obviously sit down, and now he's been encouraged to come up onto the sheep. That's it, and lift them, drawing the sheep down to the man who stands at the casting pole.
3: Don.
0: From there, he can't move.
3: Don, sit down, you mongrel dog. Get over out of it.
0: He's not happy with Don.
3: Get out. Come on, good dog. Come on, mate. Come on.
0: Goes from a mongrel to a good dog in a matter of seconds.
1: And it was, I don't know, it was funny, but he really stuck. Hey, yeah, sit down, you dog. Good dog, good dog. Anyway, I don't know if that triggered any. That's 1989. It was, in fact, I think, I don't know when the dog show started off, but here's a clip that somebody found and popped that up. Right, let's. We'll take a break and we'll come back with some. I'm not sure if we're going to talk about TV nostalgia or more actually, because I know, you know, every now and again it pops up. It's just sort of. But, you know, if there are shows you want to mention of remembering that you remember with a degree of affection, but are there any that you think could creditably be brought back to the screens that would somehow in this age of streaming and Instagram and Facebook and that might actually work? And the reason for me that It's in the Bag appealed was I do wish or hope that there could still be programs that sort of go around and, you know, show different and into different communities basically and give everyone a chance to, I don't know, go out and sort of them be featured and people from their community be featured. And that was the thing about It's in the Bag. I don't remember it often being in the big cities, although it obviously would have done them, but it was often coming from Dargaville or Whanganui or Napier or where.

0: River. I don't think I ever did Tua Tapere or anything, but it was one of those places that, one of those shows that used to go to some of the, you know, not so popular necks of the wood in New Zealand. So, yeah, 0800 80 1080. By the way, I imagine there's been quite a bit of talk back about those jets that flew over at the Cape Town test. But I see the latest news in the last sort of, I don't know, day or two is that the airline has handed over flight data to aviation officials. They've volunteered it. But it'd be interesting to see, because I did, when I saw that jet fly just literally over the roof, I thought that was barking mad, actually, to be honest with you. But you might have a thought about that. 0800 80 1080 is the number. It's 23 minutes to 2.
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0: Just before you go to Mark, the other thing on that clip of the dog show, somebody's texted saying, "Life in my head at the dog show clip." Thanks, Tim from Melanie. And this has to be the most Kiwi thing I've heard in a long time. Ha ha, choice. Love the show always, says Jeremy. And it, yeah, and the thing that I thought was quite charming about it, so these, you know, deadpan guys, you know, running their dogs, and the dog responding to every little nuance and whistle, except for the one, "Yeah, sit down, Donny." But at the end of it, I think it's the Australian guy calls his dog to him, and the dog literally jumps sort of up to him, and he catches him and gives him a big hug, and it's sort of something quite sweet about it. These dogs, they just love doing what they're doing. And they love their owners or their masters, and it's just, it's, yeah. But it did make me laugh, because the further it went on, the guy got more frustrated, and he stopped using his whistle and was just using vocal commands. He did use the whistle every now and again, but it was just so funny, and it'd go from being a good dog to a, "Yeah, bloody mongrel." Anyway, good fun, isn't it? Right, 20 to 2. Mark, g'day.
6: Good morning. That was funny, that dog show. that cracked me up. That was good.
0: Yeah, it is. Like it's a classic old, that's why I'm going to tune into Country Calendar a bit more, because I love some of those rural stories. And
6: oh, brilliant. I used to like Personality Squares and Happen In with Peter Sinclair. He was very good as a entertainer, wasn't he?
0: What was Happen In?
6: Happen In. These people used to come on and sing and all that. Remember that?
0: No. Might have been before my time, but Happen In.
6: Happen In, yeah.
0: I'm familiar with the name.
6: Personality Squares, In the Bag, of course, like you mentioned before.
0: Yeah. Happen In was a bit early for me. It was 1969 to 1973, yeah.
6: Oh, so you're not quite that old yet.
0: No. Not old enough, and certainly not old enough to have any recollection of it, no. It was a replacement for its predecessor, Come On.

0: come on. Yeah, yeah, that's right. I can't think of who the host was. Come on. Can you remember?
1: I wouldn't remember. I'd have to Google it. So let me have a look. Come on.
0: I don't think it was Peter Sinclair. I can't think of his name.
1: No, I'm just having a look. Pioneering New Zealand pop music and variety television show. Oh, yeah. Come On was hosted by, it says, back in the day, he was a popular hipster, Peter Sinclair. But by the time I'd seen him, he was a very serious, you know, host of Mastermind. So,
0: oh, yeah.
1: Yeah, it says, fronted by the popular hipster presenter, Peter Sinclair.
0: Yeah, he was absolutely brilliant. He was just so vibrant, you know, and he's... mannerism, you know.
1: I think if we watched those older shows, they would certainly be of their time. You know, we would be, oh my God, that's old school, you know?
0: Oh, without a doubt. It was old school. It's like, it was just incredible times back then. Well, I grew up in the 60s, 70s, you know. Oh, look, I'm 67 now, like, so. I still remember all those shows, you know, and the telethons. We used to stay up all weekend watching the telethons. We used to raise $3 million. Was it 24 hours to raise $3 million?
1: I remember, in fact, I was in the studio. We were talking about one of the telethons when the famous Entertainment Tonight reporter Lisa Gibbons fell in love with the guy from Coronation Street on camera.
0: That's right.
1: Christopher Quentin.
0: Robin Gibbs.
1: No, it was Christopher Quentin.
0: Oh, we had a Coronation Street. That's right. Yes, that's right.
1: And you can see there was a Christopher Quentin and Lisa Gibbons, and they fell in love with each other. They ended up getting married and having kids. They got divorced in the end. But
0: did they?
1: Yeah, yeah. It didn't actually last very long. But they had a there was a famous scene where they kissed. They shared an on-air live kiss, in return for a donation or something. And it wasn't just a casual kiss; they snogged the hell out of each other on screen, and the whole country just went, "Oh wow, woohoo!"
0: Yeah, I think I do remember that. Yeah. That's crazy. Yeah, yeah. There's a lot going on. Those telephones were brilliant for fundraising. You know, I think they should actually bring them back, to be quite honest with you, because there's so many organisations struggling, and it would be a brilliant idea if it came back, because like the gentleman said before, there's a lot of crap on television now.
1: Well, yeah, it's a problem. I mean, I can't ever... I think they tried doing a telethon again. I think the telethon were of the days when we all used to just watch one channel.
0: Channel 1 and Channel 2. Then Channel 3 come along later on, I believe. I can't remember when, what era it was, but let come back on later on.
1: That's right. And
0: we had the black and white television, then we went to colour back, I think it was 67, I think we went to colour, if I'm right.
1: I'm just trying to find this footage of, I don't know when we went to colour, but I'm looking at these all the footage from around the country, and but yeah, the moment when Lisa Gibbons when snogged and Christopher Quentin, I've got to find
0: another question is it's going to be interesting what the FAA say about those aircraft flying low.
1: Yeah, I don't know who's who actually decides these things. Is it the domestic sort of?
0: I think every country is different. I think the aviation worldwide has still got the same criteria with height restriction, and remember all the disasters they had. The FAA got involved with a lot of it worldwide and changed a lot of their policies and what they can and can't do. So, yeah, I don't know how they got away with it. It's quite actually interesting to see what they will say.
1: Well,
0: about
1: I mean,
0: it.
1: People saying it's precision flying. It's like, you know what? Do as much precision flying as you like, but not with 50 or 60,000 people straight underneath you. The safety, that's the thing. And people who went to that rugby test, they weren't going to an air show, they were going to watch rugby. So, anyway.
0: But in saying that, I was down at Wanaka, the Warbirds over Wanaka, and okay, even though there's a big crowd, massive crowds there, the aircraft were flying.

0: very low. So maybe they've got some exemption when it comes to things like that.
1: No, but that's an air show, and they're not flying. You know, they don't fly. I mean, that's the thing. It's an air show. It's a different cup of tea. It's not a rugby game with 50,000 people underneath you.
0: Yeah.
1: You know, when you're at an air show, they fly along the runway sort of thing, but they're not flying over a crowd. They're not shooting over a crowd at the height of 50 feet.
0: No, correct. No, you're correct in what you're saying there. I didn't think about that one, to be honest with you.
1: I haven't really done too much research on it, but I was even curious about, you know, as you're approaching a stadium, if there's, you know, if the stadium, if you can get a thing called wind shear where there's a major building or mountain and everything, and whether that was a risk factor as well. But it was, you know, who knows anyway. But I thought it was bonkers. Look at it this way. I wouldn't fly that airline. That's, you know, people go, it's great publicity. I wouldn't fly Airlink. I'd look at it as being a bunch of cowboys.
0: Yeah, I probably have to agree with you, even though it was amazing to see it flying that low over the stadium. But yeah, you're probably right in what you're saying. Yeah, I probably wouldn't, to be honest with you.
1: Yeah. Anyway, good on you, Mark. Hey, good to talk to you. Cheers.
0: Cheers, bro.
1: Yeah, bye bye. Excuse me, got to go to break.
2: Have your say, whatever time of the night.

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8: Yes, indeed, 0800 80 1080. Stuart, g'day.
9: Hello, Tim, how are you?
8: I'm not too bad, how are you doing?
9: I just can't complain at all, actually, thank you, apart from this damn flu that's going around.
8: Yeah, it does seem to be some nasty bloody, it's not too good, is it?
9: No, I had 3 days off last week to try and get over it, but I think I failed on that. So,
8: Have you had it?
9: Yeah, I still got it. Can't get rid of it.
8: Is it a cold or a flu?
9: I'm not too sure. I'm just heavily bunged up and coughing and spitting out shit all over the place. Hey, it's just really, really not nice.
8: Yeah, that's no good. Yeah.
9: No. Hey, you're talking about TV shows that you'd like to have come back, and I immediately thought of Roger Hall's Gliding On in the new current situation of where there's very little public services left. And I've thought of a writer to write it, and it'll be Dave Armstrong from Wellington. He's a satirist and a columnist for the Post in Wellington, and he's very, very funny.
8: Yeah, problem is that would be to make actually a TV series. It's a big deal money wise, eh? And I just that's the problem. The whole streaming thing's changed the whole rules of the game, isn't it?
9: Yes, it has. Yes, but I'd like to see where they go with it. I mean, Gliding On was very, very clever, and now that sort of

0: half the public service are gone, and see what they make of it now.
1: Yeah. I mean, it certainly made household names of some of those actors, didn't it? Ray Henwood. I worked with Ken Blackburn, who played the boss. Who was often he's a really good guy actually. But I was sort of at the time thinking, oh gosh, I'm working with a guy, you know, because he looked very similar when I worked with him. He was a good guy, but it was sort of, you know, I remember thinking, gosh, you know, all these guys are famous faces because of Lighting On.
0: Yeah. Yeah.
1: Anyway.
0: I thought it was very, very topical.
1: Yeah.
0: And it was very well done.
1: What's that? What's that noise? Are you driving your truck?
0: Yeah.
1: It's amazing. Your phone speaker, apart from that buzzing thing, which is some sort of alarm, I think, when you take your eyes off the road or whatever. But it sounds like you are sitting just in your lounge. There's no road noise, nothing. It's amazing.
0: Although I had major issues trying to get hold of Marcus last night when I was coming home. I think it must have been where I was. I believe they're noise-canceling earbuds.
1: Are they earbuds you're using? Well, I tell you what, they work very well.
0: Well, they should do that. $250 a set. So,
1: I mean, you can spend a lot more than that on these things. What brand are they?
0: Yes, Flex.
1: Okay. Well, they're very good. I've got you off the topic. What were you talking about?
0: No, that's okay. It was just gliding on, bringing it back.
1: And yeah.
0: Don't get the flu.
1: No. Yeah, actually, we've had a bit of a bug in our household with one of our family being pretty sick there, and I was like, God, I hope I don't catch that. It looks pretty miserable, but anyway. Do you get vaccinated for the flu?
0: Yeah, but it only alleviates the flu. It doesn't actually prevent you from getting it, and it just sort of downplays what the effects are of it. And I'm thinking, God, if this is the effects when I've had the flu injection, what's it going to be like without it? And I'm like, no, thanks. I'll keep taking the flu injection.
1: Yeah. Oh, absolutely. You only need to have the flu once before you think, oh, that flu. I mean, it does. That's the thing. It kills people, the flu.
0: Yes, it does.
1: You do wonder how much damage was done to our vaccination rates by the whole sort of thing around COVID and all that. But, you know, they're sitting. Oh, there you go. You're not looking.
0: I'm looking, but the truck's wandering a bit. But imagine it could be worse than like in America. You've got Senator Robert F. Kennedy or whatever his name is, who's anti-vax and anti-this and anti-that. And,
1: oh, he's bonkers. Yeah, I mean, the whole Trump administration, you've got Hegseth sacking these generals, and anyone doesn't want to have anyone connected with those generals he's got rid of. I mean, it's just, yeah. Try not to think about it too much. There you go. Does that truck alarm drive you nuts?
0: No. No, it doesn't actually.
1: Oh, that's good.
0: I get so used to it. On one of the other trucks I drive, I can actually switch them all off. But this one I can't actually switch off.
1: How often is it going off?
0: It just depends on how bad my driving is.
1: Is there a lot of wind? Whereabouts are you at the moment?
0: Oh, I'm back on the expressway. I'm heading, I'm actually between Napier and Hastings.
1: Oh, okay.
0: Just about to get into the yard.
1: Is that a good road?
0: But I got a lot of wind. Sorry, what was that?
1: Is that a good road?
0: Oh, it's not bad. They're in the process of, widening it to four lanes under this road of national significance or whatever it's called.
1: Yeah.
0: So the Napier Hastings Expressway has been widened to four lanes, including the bridges and everything. So we're in the process of going through that.
1: Yeah.
0: And I think they're ultimately going to end up in Flaxmere with the four lanes, which is when we first moved down here a number of years ago. They were pushing this idea around, and they were going to originally go to four lanes, and then they got down towards Flaxmere and they found a tunny fire in it. Immediately threw everything into

0: confusion, and they stuck to two lanes, and now they're sort of about 10 years behind the ball.
1: Yep. Hey, what's the wind like where you are? Is it? It looks like it might have.
0: It's actually really, really nice. I've got wind coming down this morning.
1: Yeah.
0: And I had a hell of a lot of wind the other night going out. Monday night going out.
1: Yeah.
0: And especially around Taupo, so bloody hell, it was air.
1: Yeah, it looks like, it's funny, there are some sort of calmish patches around the country where there's not too much wind, and then there's other bits where off the coast of, where am I looking? Oh, it's down the lower east coast of the south of the North Island.
0: Yeah.
1: There's up to 30 knots almost.
0: Yeah, I tell you what, for a winter, like this winter, it's been very, very mild, and we've had some really fantastic days, especially here in the bay.
1: Yeah. Well, you know,
0: there's real sunny and...
1: Yeah, but I mean, the South Island's been having a blasting with some of the snow as well, so...
0: Well, who cares about the South Island?
1: Oh, no,
0: unless
1: I love
0: you're
1: the,
0: a snow
1: I
0: a
1: love,
0: skier, of course.
1: No, I love the
0: oh,
1: South
0: sorry,
1: Island.
0: Oh, sorry, you're the skier. Yeah, sorry. Yeah, yeah, no.
1: Anyway. Yeah, anyway, good to hear from you, Stuart. You know, behave yourself. Don't try not to set off too many alarms in your truck there.
0: You take care, Tim. Enjoy the rest of your night.
1: Yeah, thanks, buddy. See ya.
0: Bye-bye. All right, thanks, Tim. All right. See
1: you. Bye. Anyway, we will come back with it. I think we're going to have to throw a few more topics in there. In fact, I did hear something about the flu jab that they're looking at. There's something about the 2027 flu jab. I'm not sure if I heard the news reports right on that. But anyway, we'll be back in just a moment. News Talk ZB.
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7: In this update, water may have to be tankered into the Marlborough town of Seddon after a major leak was found. Marlborough District Council engineers are working to find and fix the leak on the Awatere rural water main. Chief Executive Richard Conningham is calling on residents to conserve water for the next 48 hours. He says the major leak may be under the Awatere River, making it challenging to fix. Influenza vaccines are now free of charge for young children as Pharmac tries to put a lid on the most severe flu season in years. More than 260,000 children aged from 6 months to 5 years are now eligible. Health New Zealand's Paula Snowden says the flu season arrived late alongside a cold snap, making more people sick at the same time. She says these vaccines will protect families and relieve pressure on health services.
8: This is a chance to get upstream. If babies and children can be vaccinated, they won't get so sick. They will not need to go to the EDs.
7: The Social Development Minister still can't say how many benefits were incorrectly suspended after a law change passed under urgency, now being debated in Parliament. Winter energy recipients were wrongly stopped and, separately, other beneficiaries' payments were paused in error. Louise Upston says she'll know exact figures next week.
9: It is incredibly frustrating that this has happened. It shouldn't.

0: of, and for that, I apologise.
1: Labour's Willow Jean Prime says that's not good enough.
0: We have been trying to get answers and accountability from this minister, and it has been like pulling teeth.
1: A visiting illicit tobacco expert says it's clear the trade has established a foothold here. The government's already created an action group of customs, police and health officials with improved planning and joint operations to fight the illegal trade. The industry estimates around 1 in 3 cigarettes consumed in New Zealand are illegal. Former Australian detective Rowan Pike says he's already managed to buy an illegal pack.
2: Took me about 1 minute after landing on Sunday night to find these at a convenience store straight across the road from my hotel.
1: The foreign minister's pushing back on comments from China, warning of consequences for the Pacific Islands Forum. Taiwan has a presence at this year's forum, currently taking place in Palau. Some Pacific leaders aren't attending. Kiribati sending its former ambassador to China, not its president. Forum nations there are expected to discuss China's ballistic missile test launch in the Pacific in July. Winston Peters says the Pacific voice matters.
3: We don't take instructions from outside, from any country.
1: Labour's leader is saying no way to Te Pāti Māori's election promise of a Te Tiriti Commission able to overrule cabinet. The party says establishing the commission will be a bottom line in coalition negotiations to make sure government decisions align with the treaty. But Chris Hipkins says our elected parliament must be the final decision maker.
4: Even a royal commission cannot override decisions made by the parliament, and that shouldn't change.
1: The founder of Rocket Lab, Sir Peter Beck, has been named CEO of the Year at the 2026 Business Desk Awards. Beck also won in the listed companies category, while the Judge's Choice Award went to Rukumoana Schaffhausen, who chairs the office of the Kingitanga, as well as being on the board of Kiwi Bank and Contact Energy. In sport, a host of changes, as expected, to the Warriors' starting side for their final match of the NRL regular season against Manly on Saturday. Timaidi Martin and Chanel Harris-Tavita have again been named in the halves after both were late withdrawals last week due to hamstring injuries. Jet Cleary moves back to the extended reserves. Chance Nicol-Klukstar returns from suspension at fullback, with Tane Tuopiki going to the interchange, while Adam Pompey is named on the right wing. Hooker Wade Egan and second rower Kurt Capewell have both been rested, handing starts to Sam Healy and Eddie Iramea Toeva. Questions remain surrounding the new privatised netball competition backed by Anna Mowbray and Ellie Williams. Netball New Zealand has signed an initial agreement for the licence for the league and teams to be held by the co-investors. The number of teams, team locations, competition schedule and start date are yet to be finalised, along with a broadcast deal. Mowbray says there's a lot to work through, including the possibility of import players.
5: This is a very pertinent question that we'll be able to shed more light on once New Zealand Netball and ourselves have figured out exactly what that structure is going to look like. But it's very important to us that our Kiwi players get the opportunities, you know, to shine.
1: A defence of the All Blacks' high ball catching ability from midfielder Jordy Barrett. The tourists were again outgunned by the Springboks in the air in the series levelling second test loss in Cape Town. Rule changes around obstructing players have made the aerial duels more contestable, but Barrett admits they must be better.
6: We practice it a lot. Trust me, it's a lot harder than it probably looks on the telly, so working really hard. A lot of our energy and planning is going towards it because that's what's coming.
1: Dame Lydia Ko's been confirmed for the inaugural season of the Women's Team Golf League. The three-time major champions, one of 25 players to feature on the 5 founding teams, played indoor for the competition that's played indoors using a 5-story high simulator screen. It mirrors the Men's League, which launched last year. That's news and sport. I'm Stuart Willey.
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1: News Talk ZB Weather Watch 24/7. Northland to Manawatu, including Coromandel, Bay of Plenty, Tomaranui and Taihape, partly cloudy with isolated showers. For the remainder of the North Island, generally fine with high cloud at times and a possible shower about the Tararua district. Nelson, Marlborough, Canterbury and Otago, excluding Clutha, mostly fine with high cloud and a few spots of rain about Otago from afternoon. Clutha and Southland, showers about the south coast and Stewart Island, spreading elsewhere in the afternoon. Buller to Westland, mostly cloudy with showers, becoming more persistent from afternoon, with rain about the ranges. Fiordland, periods of rain, heavy at times. And for the Chatham Islands, showers easing this morning, then clearing in the afternoon and fine spells increasing. Gale, southwesterlies easing.
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3: Only two royal family members who were put in the most high-risk category for security. That will not have changed for him. In fact, it's probably got worse. It is not unusual for people in the public eye in the UK to have security. Former Prime Minister Gordon Brown has security. How can Gordon Brown, who's no longer a Prime Minister, have security, but the son of the King cannot? Harry should, because he and his family will be harassed. That is not... It's not a maybe, it is a given. And again, his kids like him have not chosen to be born into this. They do not deserve to be hurt by this. My suspicion actually is that this has already been sorted behind the scenes, because Harry had previously been adamant that he could not live in the UK without security being provided by the state. So it's hard to imagine that he's made this call, completely changed his mind and put his kids in harm's way without some kind of an assurance. If he has, then fair enough. The royal family owes him nothing. The taxpayer owes him nothing but just one thing, which is that he and his family remain safe.
2: 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Talk back with Tim Beveridge. 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
1: Yes, News Talk ZB. Actually, just watching a bit on the BBC that... one of the headlines is Kyiv coming under Russian air attacks overnight again, is he the premier or the prime minister of India, Narendra Modi, has met with Putin, and he's made a very strong call for peace and saying it's the requisite of humanity that he's in front of Putin saying we need to push for a peaceful solution and we need to find peace because it's what's needed for the sake of humanity, pretty much. I wonder what Putin's thinking at the time. He's thinking, oh, how long do I have to sit here and listen to this crap before I get back to my murderous ways? I don't know. It was interesting just seeing, Narendra Modi. I mean, it was all through an interpreter that we're hearing his voice, of course, but that was interesting to see him calling it. So it says the Independent's reporting it as being Modi telling a visibly tense Putin to end Ukraine war for humanity's sake. Awkward moment of squirming Putin. This is the Daily Mail. Squirming Putin is told by Indian leader Modi to move from, where is it? Hang on a second, I just got to open the link. To move from, it's opening up. So look, there's a photo of Modi and Putin smiling at each other, but the awkward moment, squirming Putin is told by Indian leader to move from endless war to the end of war. So, he says, halt his war in Ukraine for the sake of humanity. This is a meeting they had in Kyrgyzstan. So they met on the sidelines of the two-day Shanghai Cooperation Organization summit. And, he's called on them to end the war. Well, he's right. They need to end the bloody war.

And yeah, every day of war, Modi says to Putin, every day of war sets humanity back, whereas every step taken towards peace fills the humanity with new hope and enthusiasm. I mean, you can't argue with him, can you? So a stern-faced Putin then slapped down his earpiece, used to hear the translation as he addressed Modi's plea. So what else have we got? This is the Daily Mail's reporting I'm reading here. So it's 4.5 years. Crikey. Sorry, I just had a sip of my hot chocolate there, which is one of the things our coffee machine does well at NZME is it does have very nice hot chocolate powder. So the land of Gandhi and Buddha shares a single message, the path of peace. So this is following the Putin's accusations during an address last month that Ukraine's opening a Pandora's box, et cetera, et cetera. So I don't wonder what's actually happening in terms of the has the war. I'm not sure, but how much of the war has shifted to sort of drones and missiles and stuff as opposed to, you know, whatever it was, the meat grinder that Russian soldiers were being sent into, because hundreds of thousands of Russian soldiers reported killed. Putin reportedly believes he could be at risk if he ends the war without achieving at least his minimum goal of capturing the entire Donbass region. I don't think he's going to get the entire... reportedly he said, they'll hang me. But here we go, the stats. Russia has suffered an estimated 1.4 million battlefield casualties, including up to 450,000 deaths. Moscow's losses are now thought to be outpacing recruitment, with more than 30,000 troops killed or wounded each month, against an estimated 27,000 new recruits. Crikey. For every one Ukrainian casualty, this is what the Mail is reporting, Russia is now suffering almost 8 of its own, it used to be sort of for every one Ukrainian casualty, it was either 2 or 3 Russian casualties. But now there's this growing disparity because of the use by Ukraine of widespread use of drones and AI-enabled weapons. Oh, okay. There's a bit of an update for us anyway. So, old Putin. Don't know what else we need to say about him, apart from the world's biggest asshole. Okay, I just thought we'd update you on that because that's that's the headlines at the moment. I'm watching, I've got a couple of TV screens going in the background. One of them is CNN, the other is BBC, and the BBC one's all about Modi urging Putin to end the war in Ukraine. So yeah, there's your update on that one. We have been talking about a bit of retro TV. I don't know, it's a bit of an old talk about chestnut, but it just came from me watching the news about the Kiwi sheepdog trial team had beaten the Australians in this Trans-Tasman competition. And so I drummed up on YouTube some old clips of the dog show and found myself glued to them. And when we were growing up, I remember when the dog show came on, usually it was probably, was it around 7 o'clock after the news or something? Or just before the news, I can't remember. But it was one of those things you'd never necessarily plan to see it. But if you had the TV on and the dog show had come on, you'd watch half a minute of it and you'd be hooked. It was one of those programs. So we've been sort of having a bit of a reminisce about what TV shows that have gone do you think could conceivably make a comeback? Or would you like to see it make a comeback? Because it's one thing to say I'd like to see it make a comeback, but what could conceivably? And I nostalgically was thinking it's in the bag, really. But to be honest, will have had its day, and the production costs and all that sort of thing would probably rule it out, wouldn't it? By the way, on the TV game shows, I wonder how popular is The Chase still? I mean, everyone loves a good quiz show, and that's the thing. You pit yourself against the contestants and wonder how well you'd do. But I think I've just a bit over Bradley Walsh now. He's just sort of reached peak Bradley. And if he

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4: 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Alison, hello.
5: First, I want to thank you very much for last Thursday and all that fantastic music you played for Dolly Parton. And John, I've been to Dollywood, amazing, wasn't it, to hear that information? I just wanted to say, this is your life. That was very good. Not quite like
4: oh,
5: that.
4: Oh, yeah.
5: Back.
4: Gosh.
5: Bob Parker used to do that one, and then it changed, and somebody else hosted. I can't remember who was the host after that.
4: This Is Your Life was, that was actually, yeah, that was good fun, wasn't it?
5: Mm. I think they had Salwyn Turgut on that. I think they had him on This Is Your Life, didn't they? And you see their families and everything, it's fantastic.
4: Yeah.
5: And another one, is That's Country is another one that was hosted by Ray Columbus back in the day, and I used to enjoy that one. It was a Saturday night.
4: What was that one?
5: That's Country.
4: Oh, yeah, yeah. Oh, well, that went for years, didn't it? God, I mean, yeah, I these are all days of...
5: An overseas man used to come in there called Jade Hurley. For some reason, I remember him as like Liberace, and he used to play the piano with all these great big rings on his finger. And he went up and down with a piano, and all the sparkling outfits on. One person I do remember, but there's lots of other people came, but he was an overseas guest they used to have on that.
4: Yeah, it was, I can't remember what I was going to say. You've completely gone out of my head for a second. The That's Country thing, that was one of those things that just went, it was sort of flew a bit under the radar in a way, but it was huge. It just went and went and went and went. That's right.
5: And what about the Leishmans? Did they do the Leishman? Did he carry on from the dog show? How was he involved? You know, there was the...
4: It was John Leishmans. Gordon. Did Mark Leishman do the dog show, did he, for a while?
5: I think he did.
4: Or
5: did
4: he? No, he had some other...
5: what's that called?
4: No. What did he have?
5: He hosted something, didn't he? I can't quite remember. But
4: it was related to dogs, but it wasn't the dog show in terms of dog trialing.
5: No.
4: What was it?
5: Because he had a connection to dogs, didn't he? He did have dogs of his own and that, and long history with dogs. I can't remember the name of the program now.
4: It's doing my head in, actually, and as soon as I... was it
5: dog? I can't remember his first name now either. Mark and...
4: No, it was Mark and Phil.
5: There.
4: Phil was the sports broadcaster,
5: sports
4: yeah.
5: One, that's right. Yes,
4: yeah. Phil was a good mate, actually. I knew Phil quite well through a bunch of them.
5: They were both good. They're both good, weren't they, those two?
4: Well, Phil's sister was is married to my cousin. And I got to know Phil through, because I'd done the anthem for the All Blacks, and he did his rugby focus program did a doco on me as the anthem singer, which is quite funny to watch, actually.
5: He was great on the sport, wasn't he? Yes, I used to like him coming on there doing sports. And the other one had such an interest with the dogs.
4: Both great guys. Mark's reading news for reads news for RNZ now.
5: He comes from Timaru, doesn't he? Did they come from Timaru?
4: Yeah, that's right.
5: That's right. I thought his wife was tied up there.
4: Tux Wonder Dogs. That's what it was.
5: That's right. That's right. I knew something dogs. I couldn't quite remember. Yeah, that was good.
4: What did they do on Tux Wonder Dogs? I can't remember what it was.
5: Oh, they were sort of games and that, weren't they? I think they had hide and seeks and all those sort of things. It was a little bit like that, I think. I can't quite remember, but it was good.
4: Yeah.

0: Oh, thanks for reminding me of that, yeah.
1: Not popular probably as the dog show, but that's more recent.
0: Oh, I think it was pretty popular for a while, but I don't remember much more about it, but yeah.
1: Good. Yeah. No, well, there's a lot there. You could bring back some animal shows, is what you'd say there, because people like to see animals on programs.
0: Yeah. Certainly nice to talk about.
1: There's a children's program called Fannibal that used to be on. I used to love that. You wouldn't know about that. And a man used to, I can't remember the name of the vet that used, Stacey somebody, used to be the vet that came on that, and they had all these animal stories. Oh, that was fantastic. The children used to come on with all their little animals like hamsters and things and talk about all their things. They used to have little games with all the different animals. I think the man's name used to come on other programs. He came on 3ZB, this chap. I think his name was Stacey somebody, was the host of it.
0: Mm.
1: He was a vet. Yes, yeah. And it's called Fannibals. Yeah.
0: Yeah. Yeah. Okay.
1: Yeah.
0: Good Thank stuff. You. Cheers, Alison.
1: Bye.
0: Bye-bye. Of course, there was a time when, I guess, homemade television was prolific, wasn't it? Because the money and the funding was in all there, and it was a captive audience with one or two channels. And, you know, times have changed. So it's, I guess, what are there any programs that would survive in the current environment? So, yeah. 0800 80 1080. Right. 2:23 past 2. We'll come back with some more of your feedback. I've got a bit of feedback about that plane flyover as well, which I still think was too close. I just thought it was reckless in terms of how high they were above, and how high especially the lowest plane was. Although I've got a bit of a text pushing back against me on that one, and we'll get onto that in just a moment. 2:24 past 2, News Talk ZB. Be back in a moment.
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0: Yes, News Talk ZB with Tim Beveridge. Bill, hello.
10: G'day. Listen, I was going to look forward to talking to you about my visit to hear Shane Jones on Sunday. You know, with New Zealand First, but I'm going to leave that, and also my impressions of.
0: Don't tease it for another night, Bill. You've mentioned it, so you have to get on to it.
10: No, I'm going to, because I've got to get this this other story through to you. Plus, I want to give my impressions of A Time to Die 5-star, which I saw last night on the TV. But first of all, I'll just bring your attention to a clip on the news of TV One on Monday night. I think it was also on 3. I'll just mention this clip from Australia. I'll refer to History Repeats, and also I'll bring Bruce Russell into it, etc. You may have. I don't know whether you saw the news on Monday night. It was about a girl was interviewed. She was on TV 2 weeks ago when she was seriously injured in a shark attack at Coogee Beach in Sydney.
0: She lost an arm or something, yeah.
10: Yeah, yeah. She got

0: And she was interviewed. They showed the interview with her with, you know, one of the reporters on Monday night, in which she told what it was like to be attacked and what made her sort of cling to life, etc. She got a chunk bitten out of her
1: horrendous.
0: Thigh,
1: I know.
0: And she lost. Well, she had her arm dangling off, and they had to amputate it in the hospital below the elbow. But she was actually swimming in front of all the lifeguards, etc., and so on, between the flags on Kurji Beach, which is the sort of beach which was made infamous in the 1930s in the famous shark arm case, in which big tiger shark was caught and put in the big swimming pool next door to the beach. And it vomited up a man's arm, you know, with a tattoo on it. And they found out it had been dumped at sea, etc. It was a famous murder case and made headlines around the world for the brilliance of the Australian detectives. And they eventually arrested someone for it. But this beach is supposed to be sort of safe. And it was incredible. Anyway, she was attacked. And it came back again a second time, you know, for her. And she said what kept her alive was the determination of her baby daughter being brought up without a mother and so on. It was, you know, very sort of, hanky to the eyes type of story. And anyway, she survived because a surfer went over to... rescue and pulled her in.
1: Yeah, they're bloody brave, weren't they? The people.
0: This guy was
1: amazing,
0: brilliant. And I'd talk. I was always interested in the Sydney beaches because when I was staying at a holiday place in Paraparaa many, many years ago, when I was a kid, a lady was telling us that she was on one of the beaches in Sydney when a shark came through the crowd in the water and. Attacked a girl, and I thought, you know, this was terrible. Anyway, as a result of this, you know, she was rushed to hospital, but immediately 50 beaches around the Sydney area immediately have had nets put up around them because, you know, over the last year there have been a few attacks, etc., you know, to make the things safe. Who would believe between the flags, you know, she wasn't that far out, that this would happen. Kuji is, I guess, the second biggest after Bondi there.
1: Yeah, it's quite a nice beach, Kuji,
0: It is. Now, why I repeat this is that, and I've spoken with Bruce about this, you know, on the radio years ago, or, you know, 15 years ago, 10 years ago or something, and he saw this happen. It was at Ōkura Beach near Plymouth in January 1996 when a girl swimming, 13-year-old Ray Knightley, was attacked by a shark. And there were plenty of people on the beach. I knew a few guys from Wellington were on the beach. It was a nice surfing beach. And anyway, he let her go and he came back for her a second time. And a surfer, 15-year-old surfer called Anthony Johns, I think, he sped over to her, grabbed, put her on the board and sort of pulled her into the shore with a shark.
1: Bloody amazing.
0: Snapping. Exactly what this guy did in Sydney
1: bravery.
0: The other day.
1: The bravery of others sometimes in a situation where they're putting themselves at risk is really...
0: It was incredible. Anthony Johns got the George Medal for it, but unfortunately Ray Knightley died on the beach, and Bruce knew her, and he was there. He was on the
1: Who was there?
0: You know, Bruce Russell.
1: Really?
0: And he knew all about it. He was actually, a witness

0: see, he must have been about 13 or 14 or something at the time. It was 1966 in January. Anyway, I was on the, police round, on the Sunday Times at the time, 65, 66, and I actually rang Anthony Johns when the announcement was that he had won the George Medal.
1: Yeah.
0: The George Cross is only above it. But anyway, the medal he got, and yeah. I interviewed him, et cetera, and it was a gentle interview because he was still a bit sort of shocked and so on. But hell of a nice guy, and I think he's still alive. But the a number of people that were affected by this incident on the beach, and a family and relations and all, she was an only child, and the most tragic thing was her mother died within 12 months of the incident.
1: Yeah.
0: And so we had a case of history repeating, in Sydney. Yeah.
1: Well, I mean, it's not going to be the last shark attack either,
0: it was just amazing. Listen, just quickly on to James Bond, if you don't mind. Yeah, 5 stars. I
1: what was
0: saw
1: that?
0: It the second time.
1: Oh, okay.
0: That was for A Time to Die.
1: No Time to Die. Well, they killed him off, so I got a bit annoyed at that.
0: Well, it didn't. At the end, after
1: they've killed him off.
0: James Bond will return, it said.
1: Yes, but they're going to retell the stories, but they killed him off once. I thought it was ridiculous that they did that.
0: Yeah,
1: just because Daniel Craig didn't want to do any more movies, I thought the filmmakers made a major boo-boo there.
0: That is right. But guess who came? I thought the chemistry between Daniel Craig and the girl, his girlfriend,
1: Leia Seydoux or something, yeah.
0: She's Norwegian, was absolutely... Mm.
1: Hey, by the way, we've got time because there are no calls waiting. What's the story? What did you go with Shane? What was that about?
0: Sorry, I'll just quickly finish off. That Vespa came up again. They went up to her grave.
1: I know. This movie's years old, Bill. It's not news.
0: I know.
1: Okay, you've seen it, but it's yeah. Okay.
0: But no, Vespa was Ian Fleming's long lost love. Okay, her name was Christina Grenville. It's British. And very quickly, by the way, it's come out, and I've checked it with some few people. Apparently, it must have been on the internet, which I didn't watch, that Ian Fleming designed James Bond on physically, not personality and things, on the great composer... Hoagie Carmichael, who composed.
1: Well, there's a whole lot of things on who he designed, based him on. I mean, he also based him on Fitzroy McLean, apparently, who was a.
0: Well, I know. Well, he may have been the cool guy and everything, but what's name was more like a Jack Reacher, 6'4", lean, etc., a dentist, pianist, and didn't say much. But anyway, I checked with a couple of aficionados in the last week. And they said they'd also seen it on the internet too, and new information come through. Okay, on to Shane. Well, I went to the opportunity, party a couple of weeks ago.
1: How was that?
0: Well, Q wasn't there, was others. I was quite impressed, though. Most of the people were older people, et cetera,
1: Well, she's very good with the media. I mean, I think the party's... policies are bonkers, so you got to vote for the policies, not whether you like the front person.
0: Well, they came over very well, the swished on young people, and I'm particularly interested in politics because I've been shoved into Rumour Tucker from Hutt South, and I had Chris Hipkins visit me when I was out the other week, so I met Andy Foster, who I used to know a Shane Jones thing.
1: So what was it? What was Shane doing?
0: Shane spoke at the Victory Christian Centre in Lower Hutt on Sunday afternoon, and he was very good.
1: He's a good speaker, yeah.
0: He was very, entertaining. It was packed. But again, there was, there are a lot of sort of older people, et cetera, and so on, and he got applause, all the all the time, and he got stuck in about the Indian trade thing, etc., and so on, and also

0: also the mining. And I'm actually support him on the mining, you know, and this and that. But then he got stuck into the left who want means testing and also like capital gains tax and things. And I sort of argued with some of them afterwards. I said, that's where you're going to lose your young voters. They want those things, etc. And you're guaranteed the older voters, but you can't get the younger because they're interested in the housing. But I didn't get a chance to ask a question because they ran out of time. But he impressed me, and I'm sort of on the, I'll make up my mind on election day.
1: I think there are a lot of people who do that, yeah.
0: No, he said there's a huge percentage who vote 2 weeks beforehand. But I
1: fair enough, yeah. But I think there are a lot of people who still make up their minds very late.
0: That's right. Oh, he got stuck into the Opportunity Party too. Yeah, he more than any other party, you know, trying to take votes and all those sort of things, got stuck into them, etc. And it showed me that the New Zealand First are very worried about the Opportunity Party because they're going to be taking votes.
1: I don't think Opportunity are going to take votes from New Zealand First. I think Opportunity take votes from Labor and the Greens predominantly.
0: Well, I was talking to my son, who's pretty savvy on various things, and back in the 90s he said, we're all going to, he said, the word around the hut is that all the young people are going to New Zealand First, which they did. But he's told me over the last few months, it's now the Opportunity Party because younger people...
1: Quite different parties, so obviously young people haven't got a clue.
0: They want to get into the housing and things, you know.
1: Yeah.
0: And that girl Q is very, very impressive to middle-aged and younger voters. I'll tell you that. I spoke to New Zealand First candidates afterwards and so on, but I'm still on the fence, etc.
1: Yeah. Okay.
0: I wouldn't be unhappy to have Winston Peters as Prime Minister I'm against immigration as well, and I'm for the mining, you know. So
1: yeah, but we haven't got out of control immigration. We haven't got the problems they've got in the UK, and etc.
0: Tell you what, you have in Wellington, you want to come to the hut, etc.
1: What's wrong in the hut?
0: They are taking jobs. Every taxi's got an immigrant.
1: I guess you're judging people by the way they look, though, Bill.
0: If they were
1: white people driving the taxis from South Africa, you wouldn't notice. You wouldn't think. But of course, you notice they're of obviously different ethnicity by the way they look.
0: Indian surgeons saved my life 25 years ago in a heart operation.
1: It doesn't mean you're not judging your Uber drivers, is it?
0: No, but they're very sharp business people, etc. And also, it's the houses. You know, the immigrants are taking
1: Housing prices are flat. Housing prices are going down. There's no upward pressure on housing prices right now.
0: Everyone's waiting because they're still too high. I'll tell you that. They are still too high.
1: Yeah, but they're not being driven up. The property prices are flat and the market's flat.
0: Because in an election year, it's traditional that it's a bad year for sort of buying and selling. People just sort of wait, etc.
1: Yeah, but it's been longer than that, Bill. It's been prices are 30% down what they were in COVID.
0: But they went up to about 70.
1: What I'm saying is you're saying that migrants are taking houses. No, they're not. If there was some mad rush on houses and prices were going through the roof, you could argue something, but there's no upward pressure on housing prices at the moment.
0: No. I'm saying, okay, I'll just change.
1: I think you're falling for Winston's bigotry arguments, and I think you've got to be careful with it because I think he's absolutely dog whistling to bigots and racists.
0: It's in Auckland. My friends tell on the North Shore tell me it's all the South Africans and Vietnamese up there, etc. So they just have the money to buy, you know, to buy places and put up prices and things.
1: Unfortunately, I think if you win.

0: and had a look at the stats, then the statistics around property and also the statistics around immigration tell a different story. How many migrants do you think New Zealand's had in the last year? Net migration, where do you think we're at?
1: Well, look, I'll take it over the last 3 or 4 or 5 years, etc. And John Key opened it up in the a few years ago. Okay, it might be sort of quiet at the moment, but it's done its sort of damage, etc.
0: What sort of numbers are in your head when you think of it?
1: Well, I don't. Well,
0: no, you don't have to be. I don't expect you to be massively accurate.
1: I look at statistics as a grain of salt, like Mark Twain did.
0: No, you can't do that. But migration statistics are measurable because we know who's come in and who's gone out. Literally, they go through the border.
1: Yeah, well, also you're getting New Zealanders from overseas who over the last 2 or 3 years came in, bought houses and then went back overseas again and rented out because they wanted to get into the, into the growth thing here.
0: Well, they will have lost money if they did it during COVID times, I think.
1: I bought 4 homes. Every one of those homes was to put a roof over for my family, etc., and so on. Nobody even thought about, using it as sort of an investment saving account, etc., which has happened since the John Key thing. That's why I'll never vote National again. And Labor are bloody hopeless, and they, just sort of carried on.
0: This year so far, the net migration has been 17,000 people. Under Labor, in the 2023, it was 106,000 people. A lot of Kiwis came back and we brought in a lot of immigrants. But funnily enough, under the John Key, when was John Key? I don't think I go back far enough with my stats.
1: 2008.
0: But the migration statistics in the past couple of years have been almost as low, the lowest figures they've had in the last 10 years, almost, except for 2021 when COVID lifted and everyone buggered off. We actually lost people. We had a negative net migration in 2021 of minus 6,500. 2022 is minus 17,000. So we brought in people from overseas, but we also lost people, lost a lot of New Zealanders. I think what I'm saying is that don't fall for Winston's rhetoric on this, Bill.
1: But I will say that what's happened, New Zealand's got a very bad sort of name internationally, economically. Well, in places like Australia and so on, et cetera, is struggling, owing big debts and everything, which can't be helped because of the COVID thing and whatever. Yeah. But the big damage in New Zealand is, on one hand, they say, look, it's terrible. New Zealand is actually not having the breeding, the growth and breeding that we used to have.
0: All Western countries. The birth rates are through the floor. But actually, we will pick this up another night, Bill, because I've got to go to a break. Thanks, mate.
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3: Newstalk ZB. Now, a few people have criticised Bill for talking too long, but actually that's on me because we didn't have any callers holding for quite a while, so I just was keen to hear how the Shane Jones thing went. And then we probably did talk a bit too long, but no, that's on me, okay? So, and sometimes if people get a longer go on air, if it's a full board of cause, I move it on. But if it's not, then sometimes people get to talk for a bit longer because that's what we're here for, talk back. And if there's no other cause holding, then, of course, I've got texts to go to. But anyway, let's go to Mark. Hello.
4: Oh, good morning, Tim. How are you?
3: Good, thanks.
4: I'll try and be quick so that other people can get
3: No, there's no one holding. So, but I've got to take another break. So you've got about 6 minutes.
4: Oh, look, I'll try and be quick so that, you know, there's nothing worse than people that waffle on about subjects and other things. But, you know, those shark attacks are terrible. But I have some hope, and I just can't understand with today's technology, why can't they have these programmed drones scanning these areas? Because they can actually have them where they automatically will alert if they pick up an image or something in there.
3: I think they do use drones at some of the bigger beaches. But there's a lot of coastline. What's that?
4: I think they just about need, in certain times of the year, they just about need to have them permanently operating, and they can be programmed on a path thing, and so that they'll come and even land and then go out, and you know it could actually be set up. It just needs some commitment by local authorities or government to help with this thing, because you know, let's be real, anything that you can save anyone from a shark attack has to be good. So that's just a quick one on that one. But the one thing that personally irritates me, and I'll have to just accept that it's human nature reflecting on things of the past when it's a lot easier to talk about nice things and enjoyable things of the past so you don't actually have to think about present day issues. You know, so I suppose if I have to reminisce about things, I used to enjoy buying milk at 10 cents a bottle.
3: Well, actually, maybe the nostalgia is around the fact that it came in a bottle with the silver top.
4: Well, actually, there's a lot of truth to that as well, Tim. But, you know, let's be real. You know, the only good thing I'm going to say, Bill, you did sound like a white privileged man, and with what you said and what he was saying, because let's not forget that New Zealand First, who would want to vote for a party that's more concerned about their biscuits that they have at morning and afternoon tea during their negotiations than anything else?
3: Oh, is that a story I missed or something?
4: No, that's apparently there's a novel that was just been published by somebody who I don't know, with some discussions of some revelations of the first negotiations that went down.
3: Was that Barry Soper's book talking about the biscuits or the negotiations or something? I don't know.
4: Yes.
3: Oh, I haven't read that, yeah. Oh, okay.
4: But when you think about it, if somebody's concerned about the biscuits that they're going to have at negotiations for 4 weeks before the country knew what sort of parties we were going to have, do you really want to vote for a person like that?
3: Well, I'm not going to quite just go on your story, but no, it does sound a trivial thing to be bothered about. But, I mean, you can be bothered about more than one thing at a time, of course. But, yeah. Okay, fair enough, mate.
4: I'm bothered about a lot of things, but I still think we've got a fabulous country in the future. But, you know, at the moment, Tim, we're not thinking about important issues like, you know, the AI thing. And the one thing I want to say out there to all government potential people in politics, how are you going to allocate a tax revenue number to an AI robot?
3: Oh, no, AI's got a lot of challenges for, you know,
4: it's a big tax revenue side that's going to be an issue, Tim.
3: Yeah, no, those big companies. Yeah, thanks, Mark. Hey, I've got to take a break. It's 3:08 because I did go a little bit long with Bill, so we've just got to squeeze another break in there and then we'll come back with another call.
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4: And John, hello. John, stop talking. I can't hear you yet. I've got to switch another button on. Hang on. There we go. John, hello.
5: Okay. Hello. I was just ringing about the kids under 5 that can have free flu shots now.
4: Yeah.
5: And David Seymour said it's because the housing's inadequate and they're damp houses. So, you know, it's just like...
4: I think the real reason is that there's
5: a... I think they're taking the cheaper way out.
4: No, I think it's because there's a nasty flu going around, and it's not, you know, it's something that people need to get because we're getting a lot of people clogging up the hospitals, and we don't want young people getting sick, so they're encouraging more people, including the young ones, to get... to get their flu jab.
5: Yeah, but younger. I mean, God, kids under 5 shouldn't need flu jabs.
4: Well,
5: it's the housing that they live in that needs to be fixed.
4: I don't think, did Seymour talk about housing? Because, I mean, there will be people who are living in housing, but we've got...
5: Yeah, he said it on the news just before 2 o'clock. That's the reason the kids are getting sick because of the housing.
4: So
5: that's the truth.
4: I'm not sure you heard that right. I'll have to go and check that one. But
5: Radio New Zealand.
4: The flu is a virus, and you get
5: from damp houses.
4: No. The flu is caused by the virus. You can be living in the safest house in the country and still catch the flu. And the reason there, because there's the flu is we're having the worst flu outbreak in years, and they're trying to get on top of it. So they're extending what was going to be free next year. They're extending free flu jabs for children once they're 6 months old. So that's starting because they're trying to get ahead of it. That's basically it. Don't get distracted too much, but I mean, the government's got regulations around safe housing and all that sort of stuff as well. I mean, if people are living in, if you are a tenant, then there are rules around safe and dry housing. I mean, if you own the house, there's no rules around it. That's up to you. But yeah, anyway, I wouldn't get distracted by that, John. It's the virus.
5: No, I'm not distracted, but God, it's the truth.
4: Hmm. Okay. Well, it's actually the virus, which you've got to be careful about. So go and check that out. Get jabbed if you haven't either. God, I wonder how much all that stuff around COVID vaccines is and cynicism around vaccines has caused. I wonder how many people wouldn't be getting sick if we hadn't had that sort of momentum around people having suspicions around vaccine. By the way, I'm totally pro-vaccination. Because, well, I've spoken to people who know more about it than I am as well. So we're not

0: going to get onto COVID vaccines, but I do wonder about why not enough people are getting the flu jab. Anywho, that will do for now. We'll come back with more calls after the 3 o'clock news on that magic number, 0800 80 1080. Back in a mo. Or back in a, you know, 5 or 10 minutes.
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2: They shot up to 8%. Now, look, Opportunity is a pretty radical left-wing party, okay? They sit on the left more comfortably. But the fact is that the stuff that they are spruiking, the ideas that they've got that National will say no to, are also ideas that Labour will say no to. Because Chris Hipkins knows, if he says to Opportunity, yep, absolutely fine, let's roll out a basic universal income, let's introduce a land tax, let's lift the age of youth crime to 25, he knows he will only last one term in government. Because that stuff is nutty. That is nuttier than anything that the Jacinda Ardern government did with the Greens. So because of that, because he will say no and National will say no, it neutralises Opportunity. Neither side is going to put up with their nutty stuff. Both sides will only agree to the more sensible stuff, which means possibly Opportunity becomes a viable support partner also to the centre-right. And that means, has the Prime Minister made a mistake ruling them out? And does the Prime Minister have to row that back now?
1: That was a News Talk Z.
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1: Mike Hosking, Heather Duplessy-Allen, Matt Heath, Tyler Adams. All the names you can trust. 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
7: In this update, GPs say protecting our youngest children from the flu is a positive step, with surging cases likely to continue until spring. Pharmax brought next April's free vaccine forward for children aged 6 months to 5 years after a spike in hospitalizations. More than 260,000 children are now eligible. GPNZ Chair Dr. Brian Betty says it'll relieve pressure on health services and limit spread.
8: Children often go to play centres and schools, and actually they carry the virus back into families at home. That's a very common thing to happen. So the flu injection actually reduces that transmission.
7: About 130 jobs could be on the chopping block at Woolworths. Workers First Union says the supermarket is proposing to cut customer care roles in New Zealand, with affected staff called to a meeting with managers. Rosie Leishman reports.
9: Woolworths says it's exploring integrating customer care operations with Sydney's established support capability. Union Deputy Secretary Rudd Hughes says many team members are sole parents working remotely who won't find redeployment. He says Woolworths is willing to throw away more than 100 jobs to save money, despite earning big profits in New Zealand.
7: A former police officer has been found guilty of assaulting three women, with charges including indecent assault, strangulation, blackmail and damage to a home. Open Justice reports Judge Ngaroma Tahana found him guilty on all 14 charges at Manukau District Court. Emily Ansell reports.
10: A victim told the court she was groped, punched and screamed at while they were driving. She says the man also threatened to send her boss a recording of her having a panic attack. The defendant admitted to damaging a home, aggression and verbal abuse, but denies committing assault.
7: A student at Ross Mini School on Auckland's North Shore has meningococcal disease, but no close contacts are reported within the school community. Health New Zealand says the risk to other students and staff is low, and it's looking for any links to an earlier case in the school holidays.

0: So a university graduate died from the disease last month. The energy minister says he wouldn't be comfortable with Genesis selling its Huntly gas turbine. Its CEO last week announced the company will review the turbine's use, considering all options, even selling it overseas, partly because our gas supply is dwindling. Simeon Brown says this is why the government's securing a liquefied natural gas import terminal.
1: Ultimately, we need that turbine because ultimately we need to have backup energy.
0: Six rail-level crossings across inner West Auckland are set to be ripped up and replaced at a cost of up to $3.5 billion. Auckland Transport is proposing to replace the crossings from Kingsland to Mount Elbert to allow even more frequent trains on the city rail link. A consultation for affected communities is now open, with options including a new road, pedestrian bridges or underpasses. AT Head of Level Crossings Tom Willetts says the benefits will outweigh the impact and cost.
2: We really need to implement these level crossing closures to maximise the investment spent on the rail network and City Rail Link.
0: In sport, first to the US Open tennis.
3: There's another big delivery from Osaka. So wasn't easy, but she got it done in straight sets.
0: Two-time women's champion Naomi Osaka rounding out day two in New York with a first-round victory on Disney+. Men's 11th seed Francis Tiafoe has prevailed in five sets in the last match of the day to finish. Among the others to advance to round two are Aryna Sabalenka, Iga Swiatek, the returning Carlos Alcaraz, and Ben Shelton. The NRL is doubling the number of guinea pig games for the final weekend of the regular season. Both Thursday night's match between the Bulldogs and Broncos and Sunday afternoon's clash between the Dragons and Eels will have the new kickoff rule in effect. That allows a team who concede points to kick off or receive the football. Storm captain Harry Grant and Broncos counterpart Patty Carrigan were critical of the rule after the initial trial in their match last week. The Tokomanawa Queens hope to utilise star signing Charlize Leger-Walker as early as travel and regulations allow. The Tall Fern will head to the local Tauihi League following her Connecticut team's final WNBA game on September 25. The Queens open their season 2 days later and coach Tanya Tupu hopes the 24-year-old can take to the court soon after.
4: There is a period that they have to sit out between contracts, but, you know, we're just trying to work through that at the moment with her, and we're just excited to land her and sign her, to be honest.
0: The All Blacks have dusted themselves off the canvas as they prepare for a crucial third game in their series against South Africa. The tourists have stayed an extra couple of days in Cape Town before returning to Johannesburg ahead of the third test in Soweto. Attack coach Mike Blair says the squad has refocused.
5: Guys are really disappointed with the result, but we've moved quickly into what worked and where do we need to improve. And so there's a real kind of solution-based mindset.
0: That's News and Sport. I'm Stuart Willey.
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Northland to Manawatū, including Coromandel, Bay of Plenty, Tomaranui and Taihape, partly cloudy with isolated showers. For the remainder of the North Island, generally fine with high cloud at times and a possible shower about the Tararua district.

0: Nelson, Marlborough, Canterbury and Otago, excluding Clutha, mostly fine with high cloud and a few spots of rain about Otago from afternoon. Clutha and Southland, showers about the south coast and Stewart Island, spreading elsewhere in the afternoon. Buller to Westland, mostly cloudy with showers, becoming more persistent from afternoon with rain about the ranges. Fiordland, periods of rain, heavy at times. And for the Chatham Islands, showers easing this morning, then clearing in the afternoon and fine spells increasing. Gale, south-westerlies easing.
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2: And they distorted, well, they did destroy my wallet, but they distorted in a way that they probably, if you lay it down flat on the bench, the highest bit would be probably 4 centimetres high. That's how bent it got. So I've got the one card, but I don't carry it because it doesn't really fit in my back pocket because it's so convoluted. So I kind of said, So there I am at the counter at New World with my $17 dish, I think it was Persil. Is that still a brand? Persil supermarket liquid. Right, $17. And the woman said to me, have you got your card? I said, oh, whatever. And then she said, I said, how much will it cost? $27. So what's happening with New World where they're selling something for $17 with a card and $27 without a card?
1: That was a News Talk ZB Extra. Call 0800 80 1080 to talk to Tim. It's Tim Beveridge on News Talk ZB.
0: 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We have been talking a bunch of things. I started the show mentioning the dog trial, which New Zealand had won against the trialling teams, which had won against the Australians. And then watched a little bit of some archival footage of the dog show back from the 80s. And it was suddenly thought, gosh, that's quite sort of the sort of viewing you think you're not going to watch it. And you watch half a minute and all of a sudden you're hooked. But we've sort of been talking about, TV shows from yesteryear, which you think could, would they be, are there any that could actually sustain an audience and be producible? Because, a lot of them, the production values and the costs associated with producing certain types of television have meant that we've seen their demise. But are there any that you think could come back? Nostalgically, I wouldn't mind. Would I like to see a return of It's in the Bag? I think that could be done. But would I watch it? I don't know. I'm not sure. Been talking also a little bit about that flyover, just with different at the Cape Town test, which I thought was barking mad. But anyway, 0800 80 1080, taking your calls. Just to address, there was a caller before who was saying that David Seymour was talking about the that he was blaming poor housing for this influenza outbreak. And I know where the confusion has arisen because David Seymour announced that there were going to be free flu vaccines for the under fives. This is because hospitalizations have soared. But I looked for the reporting around this as to why the caller would have thought that Seymour was blaming housing, and he actually wasn't. But there was a doctor in the same story called Dr. Mamiaroa David, and her last name is David, and the reporting refers to David saying this, and I think the caller thought it meant David Seymour and her surname David. And she was highlighting that the flu break and the flu outbreak has affected disproportionately Māori and Pacifica children. And she was talking about, some under fives ending up in intensive care and said it was a nightmare and how uncomfortable she feels about it. And that's, she was supporting vaccination. And as part of her comments, she said ethnicity was likely a proxy for related factors such as housing conditions, crowding, access to health services, and high prevalence of comorbidities. But of course, get the vaccine, please. That's the whole message that's coming out. You've got to get vaccinated, and that's why they've changed it. But, David Seymour himself

0: somebody with the name David as a surname was talking about housing conditions. Anyway, I'm going to have a look at a few texts and then we'll crack on with it. People reminding me it was Tux Wonder Dogs. That's right. Hang on, there's a strange noise. Hang on a second, let me just... There's a strange noise in the studio. I've no idea where that's coming from, but anyway. Don't know if you can hear that, but I can. Okay, right. Somebody said about the planes, because I said I thought that the plane flyover in Cape Town was absolutely bonkers. And I think there's an issue around the planes, which is possibly goes beyond blaming the pilots, because actually it might have nothing to do with the pilots. But this person says, Tim, about the planes, I'm disappointed to hear you reacting like so many others without any facts. When you research it, you'll probably change your view. All approved, all highly rehearsed, practiced, and all risk assessed. Three captains on each plane, highly skilled, done it before. I think it's wrong to say the airline is a bunch of cowboys without having some facts, and misleading too. No, I think the airline are a bunch of cowboys. But even worse, I'm not talking about the pilots who are doing their jobs. God, that really is a noise. Okay, sorry, anyway, I won't get distracted by it. The issue, I think, is, look, they say the fly past was planned and rehearsed. It'd be interesting to know how low they decided to, how low they rehearsed it. But, and as this person said, they had three senior captains, commander, co-pilot, and third captain acting as a safety and technical officer. There was an approved flight profile, including altitude and speed limits. And Airlink shows the recorder data shows those limits weren't breached. But here's the thing. Whatever the airline did, if they were following within the rules, I still think it was reckless. But I think the question, there are a couple of questions, and one of the bigger ones is, if the South African Civil Aviation Authority approved it, then what on earth were they thinking when it, when they come to authorising a safety margin that tiny over 56,000 people? So if there's no finding that Airlink made a mistake or nearly crashed or the pilots made an error, if they were doing something that was authorised, why were the South African CAA authorising that over a crowd of people who were there for the rugby? They weren't there for the flyover. 56,000 people. But here's the other thing. The question isn't about whether they were flying, you know, they flew accurately. Obviously they did, or we'll find out, won't we? But it's what they could do if there was a problem at, 15 metres above the roof. So what if there'd been bird strike, an engine problem, turbulence, whatever? And that's why I think it's ridiculous. Anyway, gosh, there is really a loud... I wonder what's going on. There is a strange, loud, humming, buzzing noise in the studio from, I don't know if it's air conditioning, but anyway. Right, that'll do. Let's go to some calls straight after this. Kathy's next.
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1: News Talk ZB, yes. All right, let's get into it, shall we? Who are we up with first? Kathy, hello.
2: Hi, Tim. Good morning.
1: Morning.
2: I was trying to figure out what that strange noise was. Like, do you have a heat pump where you are?
1: Oh, no, I think it's the air conditioning system. I went out into the newsroom and it's all over the place, but it's it does seem a bit strange.
2: Like, it's really annoying when you want to concentrate or you're talking to someone and there's a noise that just gets up your nose.
1: Yes, it's slightly irritating me, but I think if I know the cause of it, but it does seem strange that the it should be making such such a noise. Yeah, I'm just messaging a colleague of mine who's just arrived in the newsroom to see if it's bad out there, because I'm in a noise-proof studio, so a soundproof studio. Okay. So the noise coming through the air conditioning means it's quite loud. But anyway, what would you like to talk about? Let's not worry about my problems.
2: I was thinking, I heard you mention dog shows. I don't know why my brain went this way, but I immediately thought about, do you know those shows where the farmers got the dogs to train the sheep?
1: What do you mean? The farmers got the dogs to. You mean to round them up?
2: Yeah.
1: Yeah, the dog show. It was called the dog show.
2: When they get to go through
1: all these fences and stuff.
2: No, I was thinking and you were talking about the flu, and I was thinking how, all of us, when it comes to experts, whether it's farmers, doctors, whatever, 99% of the time they're right.
1: 99% of the time who's right?
2: The experts, like doctors, scientists, farmers, because when it comes to farming, who's going to tell a farmer what to do?
1: Oh, yeah. I don't really have any argument with that. I mean, some people like to think of someone as an expert and they just instantly dislike them. But I guess it depends what qualifies that person to be an expert, and then you go from there.
2: But what were you talking about when you talked about dog shows?
1: Oh, no, we're just talking about nostalgia, because there were the New Zealand dog trialling team had beaten the Australians. And there was a little bit on, I think it might have been on the TV1, I can't remember if it was on the news or close-up, and I found myself looking up some of the old videos from about 40 years ago of the dog show, when they literally, we'd all be in front of our TVs watching farmers whistle their dogs around a course and round up sheep and stick them through fences and over bridges and stuff. That's what,
2: nostalgia. I remember that, but that was so clever.
1: Yeah. I mean, no, it was strangely enthralling viewing, wasn't it?
2: Yeah, because how many people can do that now?
1: Oh, well, plenty of people do it now. It's just we don't see it on TV so much, that's all.
2: Oh, okay. Mm. Hey, I'd better let you go and...
1: nice to hear from you.
2: Pardon?
1: Nice to hear from you. Take care.
2: Yeah, same. Bye.
1: Okay. Bye-bye. See you, Kathy. Yeah, I've got to say that whirring sound is really bugging me, but anyway, never mind, I'll get over it. Right, it's 22 past 3. Pete, hello.
3: Oh, kia ora.
1: How are you?
3: Good, thanks, good. Look, I just wanted to say about the flyover by the South African Air Force.
1: No, it wasn't the Air Force. No, it was just a private airline, Airlink.
3: Right. Yeah, I just thought, hearing about it afterwards, I thought they were sneezing on, was on the afternoon show, and they were talking about the distance from the height of the flyover.
1: Yeah, at one stage, I think it was less
3: 200 metres, was it?
1: What, over? No, when they crossed the roof, they were only about 15 metres.
3: Oh, hell.
1: 50 feet. If you see

0: photos of it. I remember watching it going, ooh, that looked lower than it was meant to be.
1: Yeah. And then what about the influenza? I had my flu jab about April, May, preparation for the winter. I haven't caught a flu all winter. He's hoping. And
0: have you had your jab?
1: Yeah, I had it about April.
0: Oh, good on you.
1: End of April. Let it set in. It's worked so far. And I want to say, as a granddad, my grandson's been fully vaccinated against everything.
0: Good on you.
1: And I'd just like to encourage parents out there to do equally the same with the amount of viruses floating about these days.
0: Yeah.
1: Not only in this country, globally. So, yeah, I'd just say, and also about dentistry there, Tim. I mean, there was a shocking report that came out about 2 weeks ago. I heard it on your radio station regarding the tooth decay of young Māoris, young Māori kids.
0: Yeah.
1: And I'm just thinking, you've got the suggestion to Ngāti Colgate, you know, it's a solution.
0: Ngāti Colgate.
1: Well, I'm serious about this, Tim. It's a solution against combating this and get our kids to regularly clean their teeth twice a day. Now, once before they go to the school, so they got fresh breath, and once before they go to the bed, and just get them into a regular routine. And these are health programs I'd like to see, you know, Māori initiatives take the forefront in. Because it was once said that we had the cleanest teeth in the world when we were discovered.
0: Yeah, apparently. I'm not sure what it was from, chewing on fern root and things like that, although teeth were worn down quite a bit. Yeah, but...
1: Well, we had no sugar there, right?
0: Well, that's the one, no sugar. Yeah, there are still places in New Zealand that, I mean, the fluoridation argument people get all tied in knots about as well. But Christchurch still doesn't have fluoridation, I don't think, actually. Nor does Napier, Nelson, Blenheim, Queenstown, Timaru.
1: I saw my grandson's dental report about 3 weeks ago, and clean teeth, doesn't need a clean, doesn't need a floss. Just an inspection.
0: Yeah.
1: And that's an A-OK to me, you know? That's what I like. I'm serious about Colgate being the solution.
0: Oh, fluoridated water supply and fluoride toothpaste. Yeah, absolutely.
1: Sure.
0: Yeah. Actually, do you, it's funny, apparently you're not really supposed to swallow the fluoride toothpaste. You're sort of supposed, actually, I read that you're, ideally, what you're supposed to do is scrub your teeth and not rinse your mouth out. You're just supposed to finish and leave the toothpaste on your teeth for a bit. I have to rinse. Right. I just can't. Anyway.
1: Well, no, you have to do it in circular motions when brushing the teeth. Circular motions.
0: I use an electric toothbrush. Yeah. Haven't used a manual toothbrush for donkey's years.
1: Sure.
0: Anyway.
1: Okay, Tim.
0: Good on you, Pete. Good on you looking after your wee ones with the vaccines
1: the
0: and all
1: mokopuna.
0: That, too. Yeah, the mokopuna. Yep, good on you, Pete. Excellent.
1: Okay.
0: Excellent job, buddy.
1: Cheers.
0: Bye-bye. Right, 0800 80 10 80, 26 and a half past three.
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2: Yes, Newstalk ZB with Tim Beveridge. Peter, hello.
3: Good morning. Do you miss comedy shows? You know, we had Spin Doctors, years ago. We don't have anything to laugh at ourselves anymore.
2: I go onto YouTube and watch some of the BBC sort of panel shows like 8 out of 10 Cats Does Countdown. And I don't really. We used to have certain series we'd watch all the time. I mean, whether it be MASH, Friends, you know, Yes Minister's always getting quoted regularly because it seems that it's more of a documentary than a fictitious comedy. But anyway, what did you used to watch? What did you used to enjoy?
3: I saw one BBC one, which was the Mark, I don't know if it was Mark Thomas comedy show. And one of those, they found the spy base in the UK. And the only way you could get there is if you're in a hot air balloon and you had to do an emergency landing. Anyway, so
2: how did anyone else get there?
3: Well, you couldn't. Anyway, so they're in this hot air balloon doing an emergency landing and had the cameras rolling. Where are we? Oh, we can't say. It was true. It was a spy base. And that sounds a bit peculiar. I thought it was hilarious. And then they did another one. They had the cast pretend to have crew, you know, they looked like spies. They had holes in newspaper and all that sort of stuff, and they were hanging around the American embassy in London, getting off red buses and all that sort of stuff. And then the police came down and said, what are you doing? Well, you know, we're just doing this and that. And then someone from the embassy came down, because they couldn't see them because they were really close to the wall of the building.
2: What is this on?
3: It was a BBC comedy show.
2: Oh, okay.
3: Called the Mark Thomas comedy show.
2: All right, yeah.
3: And then they did another one about, I think Tony Blair was Prime Minister at the time. They got the cell phone numbers of their MPs, and I think Jack Straw gave a speech at the Labour Party conference or something, and they text everyone, stand up, give them a standing elevate, you know, after a speech, and they all stood up, you know, saying that they were all on remote control. I thought it was beautifully done. And then another one, they had going to the British Parliament, they had these very attractive ladies with high skirts and all that stuff, and they had tights on. And they all knew who their MP was, and they said, oh, you can't enter Parliament dressed like this. And you know who's in charge of Parliament in the UK? It's called Black Rod. And what does Black Rod wear? Tights. So it was just so hilarious. I don't think we can laugh at ourselves anymore.
2: But the comedies that are on, I mean, I haven't watched a comedy for a while, I must say, no. I never got into The Office, but I did quite like Afterlife, which was sort of drama / comedy. Yeah, anyway.
3: Not 7 days, I think, is about it, isn't it, in New Zealand? I don't think
2: that's ever made me laugh, I have to say, but, you know.
3: Yeah, it's a bit disappointing, really. But Spin Doctors seemed to be all right when that was alive.
2: Hey,
3: but,
2: you used to be a pilot, right? Did you watch that flyover in the rugby, and did you have any thoughts on it, on how low they went?
3: Well, I didn't think that was a wise decision, to be honest.
2: It did look a bit. I mean, maybe the issue is that the South African Civil Aviation Authority are at fault if they authorised a flight where you're literally 15 metres above. I mean, it's nothing for a plane that size, is it?
3: Well, you know, it made me think about the Ministry of Transport before it was subdivided into Civil Aviation Authority in New Zealand, when they basically gave Air New Zealand Cover Lunch approval.

0: for their Antarctic flights, and in my view, they failed to do their due diligence on what Air New Zealand was up to. Mm. And if there's anyone who really should have been held accountable for Erebus, it would have been them. Mm.
1: And also, the risks of this particular one in Cape Town, there's a risk of wind shear as well, isn't there, around large obstacles like a stadium, aren't there?
0: Yes. Well, you know, wind shear, you know, can happen. If there are thunderstorms, obviously you wouldn't be doing it.
1: Bird strikes.
0: And you know, wind shear with, you know, thunderstorms, that's not good. But, you know, people stand, you see them on YouTube, standing on the final approach path of an aircraft when it's coming in to land, you know, and that's, you know, planned. The aircraft to touch the ground. And I...
1: But not 56,000 of them.
0: not really, but you saw the old footage of a 747 doing the similar thing, so they seem to have a culture of doing that. But I can remember when I first went to South Africa, I stayed the night, and then I was going to Windhoek the next day. I was travelling business class on Qantas points. And
1: important detail there, Peter.
0: They don't know how to, this is 737, they don't know how to do business class, change it from business class to economy. So would you mind all standing up? We're going to put the business class back into economy. So I thought that was interesting. We still got the business class food. And then coming back from Livingston to Joburg, the flight was cancelled. So then there was another flight. And they didn't have enough catering for everyone, so and turning up at the airport was no power, so they sort of did manual check-in, and then eventually the power did work. This is in the airport. Mm. And then, we haven't got enough food for everybody, so no one's going to have any food, but we can give you a drink. So I thought that was quite interesting, Africa. And then the best story I heard was someone working in Nairobi, or I don't know if it was Nairobi, it was somewhere in Africa, and they asked for the visibility, and the controller said the visibility is blah, blah. And then he did a missed approach because the visibility wasn't that distance at all, and said, I did a missed approach, but how did you know how far it was? Oh, when I hop on my motorcycle, you know, going the long way, that's the distance, but, you know, not going straight ahead. So the distance, you know, was not the same visibility at all. But, you know, but the funniest one is in the UK.
1: Yeah.
0: Someone was rather bored. It was a foggy day. And the allegations go that they called up and said they want to come in to land at this particular airport, which got confused where the red arrows fly from.
1: Yeah.
0: Some people confuse the two airports, and you want to come to land in fog, and the controller said, you know, really? Okay, you're cleared to land or whatever. And the guy says, I can see some red arrows on the runway. And he thought, oh, here we go, confusion. So
1: he ran to the airport.
0: And, you know, red arrows on the runway. Yes, we've got red arrows on the runway. And the controller says, I want to know your exact position now. And he says, I'm standing right behind you. He just had a portable.
1: Very naughty.
0: And the controller, anytime anyone called up, he wants to make sure they're a real plane in a real position.
1: Bloody hell. You'd be pretty hacked off if you were the controller, wouldn't you?
0: Yeah,
1: anyway, good stuff. Cheers, Peter. Okay. Thanks, mate. Cheers. It's good. Thanks.
0: Bye.
1: Bye-bye. It's 23 minutes to 4.
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3: Newstalk ZB. Chris, hello.
4: Yeah, hi Tim.
3: Hi.
4: I sent you in a text, I'll put it about 2 hours ago, and I went to sleep, so I don't know whether you've got it or not.
3: I might have read it, might not have. What did it say?
4: I was disclosing that my black shepherd had turned 13 today.
3: That your what had?
4: My black German shepherd had turned.
3: Yeah, did I see something? Yeah, I did see something about that. I can't find it now because there's a lot of messages to scroll through.
4: Yeah,
3: no, many of your callers, including yourself, have heard me talk over the years about my black shepherd Gothic. Just wanted to say she turned 13 today from Chris. There. Oh, that's you, Chris. That's this Chris.
4: Yeah. Well done, Tim. Well picked up.
3: Good on you.
4: Just as a bit of lame bit of topic. Shepherds used to be the first sheep dogs in the world. The Belgians used them back in the late 1800s for looking after the sheep against wolves and whatever at night, and they had them encircled around the flock usually at night time. And they didn't actually so much as round up the sheep, they just went in and bit them and told them where to go.
3: Actually, up close, it's amazing to watch a border collie up close with, you know, even just the way their posture and the way they, fix the ewes with their eyes, sort of like psyching them out almost. It's quite something to watch.
4: It is, isn't it, eh? I find I've been a man of the country all my life, and I've found it really quite interesting, you know. They've certainly got the metal over them, haven't they?
3: Well, on the clip that I watched that I played, because it was just, obviously it was visual, but one of the sheep was actually quite belligerent and sort of almost challenging the dog. And you just think, I mean, that's what was intriguing about the dog show, just watching, you know, one species of animal try and control another.
4: Yeah. I don't know whether you recall, but I got a tiny house. It's up on the avocado orchard in Tauranga now. And I had it in another place, and this guy had sheep in the paddock, and he had this one ram that was so belligerent, so aggressive, and the farmer himself had to watch out when he had his kids around because this ram would probably have guarded them. But anyway, I was sitting on my deck having a coffee one day, and this ram came right up to the base of my steps, and it had me eyed up. My particular shepherd, still the same shepherd, got up at the time, faced it out, and started going down the steps, and this ram eventually went away because he knew he was going to get the better of him. But by Jove, are vicious animals, those rams, eh?
3: Oh, yeah. Well, they're still, I don't know what the, is it testosterone that they're governed by as well, I guess, but.
4: Yeah, I think so, yeah.
3: Yeah. They're probably different creatures when once you've taken their balls off, but anyway, there we go.
4: Yeah. Thanks, Ben.
3: Cheers, mate. Good to hear from you, Chris. Take care. Ben, hi.
5: Top of volunteer team.
3: G'day.
5: I think of Moose Smith and Salvador Tigres and Julie Goodwin and Angela Dordney.
3: Yeah, Angela Dordney and Salvador Tigres, yeah.
5: And Paul Holmes.
3: Yeah.
5: And I think of all the people I grew up with.
3: What show was your favourite?
5: I remember at Barnesville, it was watching Jenny Goodwin say goodnight to us.
3: Yeah.
5: She was real nice about TV.
3: Oh, that's right. Back in the days when TV used to, that's right, they used to have the, they used to say goodnight, didn't they? And the TVs would go off and there'd be the Goodnight Kiwi. God, I forgot about all that. The Goodnight Kiwi.

0: Anyway, look, I'm going to get on to some texts. Thanks for your call, Ben. Sorry, oh, we've got a bit of it's a bit difficult to hear you down that line, but thanks for your call. Right, let's have a look at some of the correspondence, shall we? Hi, Tim. It's in the bag. It'd be great to bring back. I went to the final one in Whanganui in 1978 as a teenager with Selwyn Toogood and Tinica Stevenson. I remember her name used to be Tinica Bouchier, and then it changed to Tinica Stevenson. But I thought Tinica Bouchier, what a name. So sort of percussive. Anyway, it says they were giving away TVs and trips and lots of other things to people in the audience for doing funny or silly things like clapping the loudest or jumping out of your seat, waving your hands. It was so funny. We tried hard but didn't win anything. Because it was the final live show ever, they all went out giving things away. We'll never forget it, says Jen. By the way, I mentioned the news report that Narendra Modi at some summit has had a sit down with Vladimir Putin and publicly in front of Putin called for the war to end. Quite strongly, and said, look, the interests of humanity, basically, if I'm paraphrasing it, he said that the interests of humanity, you know, will be served by peace. You know, it's time that the endless war is brought to an end. And Putin looked very uncomfortable. And this text is in response to that. Tim, from what I've been led to believe, Putin will be lynched if he can't show some gain from his badly thought out battle with Ukraine. The families of the dead soldiers will see no gain for the lives of their sons, etc. So it will become a death sentence for Vladimir. And who knows what future that holds for the world. There's plenty more mad buggers waiting in the wings to take over Russia, I would bet, says Graham. Yeah, that's the thing. You might think, look at Putin and go, well, I mean, God, if any place is crying out for another someone like Gorbachev, then because I think the problem with Russia is they all think that the West is trying to take them over. Nobody wants to take Russia over. I mean, I think people would quite happily leave Russia to its own devices. And if they had a leader who was, you know, slightly less megalomaniacal than old Vlad. Morning, Tim. Has Oxford John been on tonight to cross swords? Yes, he was up early. And I did actually get a lot of texts in response to it. But, you know, I didn't really get into them because we had other things to talk about. But, yeah, he's certainly polarizing. I still find it entertaining, to be honest. I must, obviously, I wouldn't put up with it, even though every now and again I'm reaching for that toilet flush button. It is 14 minutes to 4, News Talk ZB.
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0: News Talk ZB with Tim Beveridge. Tim, the 50-year... what's this one about? Tim, the 70...

10-year-olds of today have more street smarts, intelligence, knowledge of the world, etc., than any Kiwi adult had back in the 70s who were cut off from the world. They were simple-minded, that's a bit of an overtone, and easily entertained by the Kiwi TV programs of that time. As you know, they were awestruck and got excited when New Zealand was mentioned on any overseas TV programs. Oh, we were a bit like that, wasn't it? We're still a bit like that. We think that when New Zealanders feature in a story that the whole world's talking about us. I think it's my own saying. I always remind people that nobody cares about you as much as you do. And it's the same thing with, you know, nobody cares about New Zealand as much as New Zealand does. We always assume that the world's talking about us. No, they're not. They've moved on to something that that country's doing well. But anyway, every time New Zealand was mentioned in any overseas TV programs or news that was sometimes shown days or weeks after an event because it had to be flown here to be broadcast. If you rewatch some of the favourites of the time, you realise how lame and bordering on pathetic a lot of them are. Tough text. I don't know if you were listening when Stuart called, but Stuart was in his truck where if the truck detects maybe heading towards the centre line or something like that, it buzzes. It goes, and you could hear it during the call. And Jay has said, Tim, it sounds like Stuart is playing Operation. You know that game, it's a kid's game where you've got to use a pair of tweezers and a steady hand to extract a bone out of a, you know, and if you touch the sides, it goes, eh. I thought that was quite funny from Jay. Sounds like Stuart's playing Operation. Did a bit, yeah. One game we never played in our household, actually, but I must have seen it as a friend at a friend's place. God, that this really is a hell of a... apparently it's a generator in our building down a few floors, which is either being tested or run or whatever, but it's making a hell of a bloody noise in the studio here, given I can hear it through my headphones while I'm talking. Anyway, what else have we got to talk about here? Hang on, I'm just scanning through some of the texts. Remember back in the day, it's in the bag, was when families in the whole town would converge on a Saturday night. No weekend shopping, nightclubs, etc. Nowadays, would you get the patronage? Everyone has to be somewhere else. Well, then, yeah, I don't know. It's funny, there are certain towns in New Zealand that as a youngster, I only knew existed because they were mentioned on It's in the Bag. The towns that come to mind for me are Dargaville, but definitely Twizel. I don't know how many times It's in the Bag was in Twizel, but it seemed to be there quite a lot. But coming to you from whatever hall, such and such hall in Twizel. Wonder if there's a website that actually lists. I'll type it now. Actually, locations for It's in the Bag. NZTV. It travelled basically local town halls, theatres, community centres across the country rather than a single fixed studio. Notable tour locations. Oh, this is from AI. Lower Hutt Town Hall, Dunedin, the Mayfair Theatre in Dunedin, Hawke's Bay, Napier, Hastings, Havelock North, Central Hawke's Bay, Tararua. I can't find Twizel. Anyway. Right. There were other people who hosted as well. There was John Hawksby, Selwyn Toogood. I think Pio Terry hosted it, didn't he? I seem to remember. I mean, the ones I remember the most probably... I thought John Hawksby actually was an excellent host of It's in the Bag. And, of course, Selwyn Toogood, who did it on TV, but also going back to the radio days. Right. It is 4:08. Now, there was a bit of breaking news up on the TV screen, and I've completely forgotten what it was. I'll have to Google it. But the other news, well, I've mentioned the bit about Narendra Modi. No one's really called about the netball. Maybe that's netball's problem. Because at the start of the show, I'd mentioned that deal that
New

0: Zealand netballers backing where Anna Mowbray and Ali Williams are looking to establish a private franchise league. And at the moment, they've signed a non-binding, what's it called, a term sheet. So it sets out this intention to privatise the netball competition from 2027. So it's a big change. And it actually, all I think is, you know, we know the Mowbrays have made a hell of a lot of money from what they do. And if in terms of one way to for them to invest their money back into New Zealand a bit, I think this is fantastic. And if they manage to make it work, I think what an incredibly satisfying thing it'll be for them. And it's just a shame that given that netball's such a high participant sport in New Zealand, it just seems a shame that that it's not able to sustain a professional competition. So all the top players have well, they're all going over to Australia to earn money because that's where the money is. And I guess maybe that's the whole problem, is that we've been sort of separated from the Australian League, and that's the major problem. It's a massive problem. So, yeah. By the way, what else? Oh, look, I'm not sure, almost not sure whether to throw this out, throw this up as a topic, because we'll end up with some of the arguments around, oh, the climate and things. Anyway, so in the last sort of day or two, there's been that news that Christopher Luxon has said that staying in Paris climate, I don't know where that word comes from, a bit tired actually, to be honest. Luxon says staying in the Paris climate deal is non-negotiable in any coalition negotiations. And interestingly, in fact, I agree with Luxon on this. So there's this pledge through the Climate Accord to halve our emissions by 2030, and what it could cost the country in overseas carbon credits, etc. But Christopher Luxon's take on it, so ACT says New Zealand should leave the Paris Agreement unless it sets new realistic targets. New Zealand First has also raised doubts about it. But the comments that Christopher Luxon has made is that we would be in very bad company if we pulled out. And it would also make the country poorer because New Zealand products would be kicked off the shelves overseas. He says, he said in an interview, are there problems with Paris? Absolutely. We've got a big target to try and hit. We'll do everything we can. But I'm not going to send billions of dollars. Equally, I'm not going to send billions of dollars offshore. I'm doing everything we can to try and hit that target. But, you know, his point was we can't pull out of it because it would hit New Zealand in the pocket. As he says, New Zealand products would be off the shelves. We'd become, he hasn't used this word, pariahs, which might be, maybe that's an overstatement, or maybe it's not. So you can add your thoughts on that as well, if you like, 0800 80 1080, because, you know, I know climate conversations are very triggering. And I'll be honest, when I see news about, bad news about climate stuff, I just turn off. It's not because I'm denying anything, I just get sick of it being shoved down my throat. It's a bit like when I was a kid, we all heard about, you know, the nuclear threat all the time, and there'd be a point where you just have to say, no thanks, I've had enough of that. And also the way, it just depresses me. But, I mean, what do you think? Is he right that we need to stay in because otherwise we'd be in pretty poor company and it would affect our standing on the globe? What do you reckon? I mean, as he says, there are problems with it, but, you know, where do we go from here? 0800 80 1080, if you like. I will take a break now and we'll head to the 4 o'clock news, and then we'll see what else we're going to talk about. Maybe it'll be a whole potpourri of, you know, what we've been talking about so far.
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2: I'll be honest, I was in the building for all of 10 minutes, and I couldn't wait to get out. But the doctor was so good-humoured, so kind and efficient, so practical and

0: In the absolute depths of the winter crush, she was bouncing from one patient to the next, knowing there's no foreseeable moment when the backlog is going to be cleared. It could be like this for days or weeks still. Knowing that all the time, she and everyone else working there trying to help are inevitably risking their own health and being exposed to all sorts of horrid things. It might sound trite, but to all those health workers on the front lines of this epic winter flu surge, I just wanted to say, we see you and we really, really appreciate you.
1: That was a Newstalk ZB.
2: If an elderly loved one in your family needs full or short-term care, take a look at the aged care hospital that's all about family. 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Become part of the family at Patrick Ferry House.
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5: In this update, water may have to be tankered into the Marlborough town of Seddon after a major leak was found. Marlborough District Council engineers are working to find and fix the leak on the Awatere rural water main. Chief Executive Richard Cunningham is calling on residents to conserve water for the next 48 hours. A warning: gang violence could follow the illicit tobacco trade growing here in New Zealand. The industry estimates one in three cigarettes consumed are illegal. The government's already created an action group of customs, police and health officials with improved planning and joint operations to fight the illegal trade. Former Australian detective Rowan Pike says it's hard to describe how bad it's gotten across the Tasman.
6: Ticked over 300 firebombings this week. We had a person murdered just today. We had three shootings in Melbourne last week.
5: The founder of Rocket Lab, Sir Peter Beck, has been named CEO of the Year at the 2026 Business Desk Awards. Beck also won in the listed companies category, while the Judges' Choice Award went to Rukumoana Schaffhausen, who chairs the office of the Kingitanga, as well as being on the board of Kiwi Bank and Contact Energy. A potential blow for China as the US and New Zealand team up on Cook Islands infrastructure. The US and New Zealand are co-funding the upgrade of a port on the island of Penrhyn, New Zealand pledging $17.5 million, the US promising $84 million. China had been interested in seabed mining in the area. Speaking at the Pacific Islands Forum, Foreign Minister Winston Peters says our Cook Islands relationship is on its best footing ever.
7: This is a realm country, right? We spend time reminding the Chinese of our special relationship. It's got a capital S.
5: Kiwi TV producer Alex Bringan's been ordered to return from the US to face court in November. The Serious Fraud Office has filed 33 charges alleging he falsely claimed more than $14.3 million in lending and government rebates. It relates to financing TV shows through his Stripe Studios companies. Emily Ansell reports.
8: Bringan pleaded not guilty to all charges in the Auckland District Court last week, appearing remotely from LA. A judge has declined Bringan's request to withdraw an arrest warrant, saying the risk is too high, he won't voluntarily return for trial.
5: Our aluminium sector says more's needed to stem a flood of cheap imports. The Aluminium Extruders Association is requesting temporary import restrictions to protect local industry. Business Desk reports the group claims MB hasn't assigned enough staff and asked no questions about its claim. Jacob Jones reports.
9: MB says it is appropriately

0: He's staffing the claim and expects applicants applying for restrictions to provide all information rather than expecting follow-up questions. Chinese, Indonesian and Mexican associations are contesting the claim, citing data indicating imports have fallen.
1: The Auckland Folk Festival, the largest in the country, is returning to Kumeu Showgrounds next anniversary weekend. Winners of Best Folk Album at the Aotearoa Music Awards, Nio, will headline fresh off their tour with Harry Styles. In sport, a domestic netball franchise could be lost as a result of the new privatised model agreed for the 2027 season and beyond. Angel investors Anna Mowbray and Ellie Williams have committed to a minimum five-team requirement, one less than this year's ANZ Premiership. Mowbray says the number of teams hinges on two factors.
2: What will determine that will purely be how quickly we can turn around the infrastructure and the setup for those teams, and also finding the right people. Great owners help to build a league.
1: Netball New Zealand has previously underwritten the Stars, Magic and Tactics. Tennis, and an indication from Carlos Alcaraz that a troublesome five-month wrist injury is behind him. The second seed has blasted 20 forehand winners to produce a straight sets win to start his US Open title defence. Alcaraz says anxiety and anticipation played cameos.
3: Starting the day really nervous, thinking like I'm going to compete again. And yeah, I had more nerves than usually, but just happy.
1: All Blacks attack coach Mike Blair is underlining the importance of winning the third test against South Africa. Sunday morning's match in Soweto is being seen as the completion of a series within a series, given the money-making fourth test is in Baltimore. Blair says he can see that point of view.
4: Technically, you could argue, the series would be won on whoever wins this game, because those are the three games in South Africa. So we're seeing it like that as being a really important game for us. And you know, if you win this one, then you're not losing the series.
1: Former Phoenix striker Riley Bidois is returning to the A-League Football Club on loan. The 24-year-old joins for the upcoming season from Monterey Bay FC in the US second tier league. Bidois played for Wellington's Academy in the Central League in 2021 and made five first team appearances for the senior team when based in Sydney post-COVID. Current Phoenix coach Chris Greenacre mentored Bidois while leading the academy. That's news and sport. I'm Stuart Willey.
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9: 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Northland to Manawatū, including Coromandel, Bay of Plenty, Tomaranui and Taihape, partly cloudy with isolated showers. For the remainder of the North Island, generally fine with high cloud at times and a possible shower about the Tararua district. Nelson, Marlborough, Canterbury and Otago, excluding Clutha, mostly fine with high cloud and a few spots of rain about Otago from afternoon. Clutha and Southland, showers about the south coast and Stewart Island, spreading elsewhere in the afternoon. Buller to Westland, mostly cloudy with showers, becoming more persistent from afternoon, with rain about the ranges. Fiordland, periods of rain, heavy at times. And for the Chatham Islands, showers easing this morning, then clearing in the afternoon and fine spells increasing. Gale, south-westerlies easing.
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9: This policy you've announced, is it, what's the focus of it? Is it a brain drain policy sort of to try and disincentivise people to leave or stay, at least stay here? Or is it more about equity? If you take the loan, we want you to pay it off. And what's the focus?
11: Well, we want to keep more of our talented Kiwis in New Zealand and keep letting them keep more of what they earn as part of that picture we want to present for young graduates in New Zealand. 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But at the same time, we are really struck by the fact that overseas borrowers are, on average, are the ones who aren't paying back their loans. Around two-thirds of people with a student loan who are offshore have overdue repayments. Together, they owe $2.5 billion.
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9: Yes, News Talk ZB with Tim Beveridge, 0800 80 1080. Right, we have been talking. Gosh, 4 hours gone already. I sort of thought it might have been a slower morning, but all of a sudden we're at 9 minutes past four. I will mention what we started the show with, and a couple of things were, and I know the nostalgia thing is, it's a bit of an old talkback chestnut, but on the back of the sheep trials, where New Zealand beat Australia again, you know, with rounding up sheep with a, you know, border collies, etc. I decided after watching a story, I think it was on TVNZ actually, might have been on Close Up or, no, it wasn't Country Calendar. There was a great Country Calendar on the other day too. I found myself watching an old YouTube clip of the dog show, 1989, where we beat Australia. It's quite funny, and I played some of the audio because the Australian Shepherd, he was using his whistle quite a bit at the start. Then it was just funny listening to him yell at his dog and go from your bloody mongrel to suddenly being like, good dog, good dog. But it was such a blast from the past. And so one of the things I threw out for conversation is, you know, are there any old shows from the past where you actually think they could sustainably be resurrected again? I'm not saying I think dog show necessarily could be, but maybe it could, I don't know. I'm not sure it would need a huge budget, would it? Because you just need a handful of cameras. You couldn't really have a drone, actually. I was thinking you could have a drone filming from up above, but that would probably distract the sheep, depending on how high a drone has to be before it stops making a noise, an audible noise from the ground. But anyway, we've sort of had a bit of a nostalgic look back at some of the Kiwi shows, and were there any that you'd like to see return? Because it's one thing to say, look, I loved that show, but when you try and bring something back from the past, it's never like it was in the past, and sometimes it just doesn't fire. Well, I have sort of been curious as to whether it's in the bag would ever make a comeback, or would it always just go up against, you know, the slick new shows like The Chase and things like that, and it would just be nowhere. The reason I liked it was because it went to every bump in the road around New Zealand. And, you know, people would pour into the hall and go and be part of what must have been a great fun to be part of a studio audience. Not a studio audience, you know, in the Twizel Town Hall or School Hall or whatever. Must have been a hell of an atmosphere, wouldn't it? There would have been a real buzz in the room, and then they'd select the contestants, and I reckon it would be bloody good fun. So, yeah, 0800 80 1080, you can have your thoughts about that if you like. The other things, the news stories that popped up, somehow we got on to talking about shark attacks. Because there was the woman who survived that shark attack who was featured in the news about her, you know, miraculous survival, really. The one I threw out before the news was if you've got a take on Luxon saying that we're going to stay in the Paris climate deal. And his reason

0: is that economically would be very bad for us. We'd be, you know, we'd be in very bad company and our products would get tossed off the shelves. I think he's got a very good point on that. Much, you know, while he acknowledges that the Paris Accord is, you know, it's a tough one. You do wonder if it's that one of those things where who will actually agree, what countries would ever agree if they don't meet the expectations under the Paris Accord, who would actually agree to send money overseas? So it's one thing to agree to do it. It's another thing to actually do it. Anyway, we talked a bit about the flu because the flu vaccines have been made available free for the under fives now. They're brought, it was going to be in 2027, but we've got this terrible flu epidemic going. Epidemic? I'm not sure if that's, let's call it's outbreak is the word they're using. There's a highest rate of hospitalizations for children under five. It's putting pressure on households, workplaces. By the way, we've had a text from people who still, you know, you can still get infected with it, but it will usually mollify or reduce the symptoms. So you don't, you might be still not very happy, but you won't end up in emergency department, which is what they want to prevent. So you can have your thoughts about that as well. And the netball deal with Anna Mowbray and Ali Williams, good on them if they can make it work. That'll do for the time being. Oh, we've also touched on, you know, those planes that flew over the over Cape Town. God, I really hope we beat South Africa in this third test. Really want us to win that one. I wasn't sure how much I cared about the All Blacks, and then I saw the first game. I was like, oh, I really want us to beat them. So, yeah. Anyway, right, 0800 80 10 80, 14 and a half past four. Anything else you want to talk about? Look, it's the last 45 minutes of the show, so let's get into it.
1: 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Overnight Talk. Call 0800 80 1080. News Talk ZB.
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0: It's Dad's special day. 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
4: 444. 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Focused, informed. It's the Mike Hosking Breakfast.
5: Nicola Willis, Finance Minister, is with us. 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
7: Right, let's get into more calls. 0800 80 10 80. Lance, hello. Oh, hang on. God, I've done this a few times tonight. Bloody annoys me. I'm annoyed with myself. Lance, hello.
8: Hello, Tim.
7: G'day.
8: Yeah, just a couple of subjects. A story of a large aircraft.

0: side of the ridge, but no, it didn't. They must have seen us in their little yellow truck on the spray wagon on this ridge road. And so this bloody monster starts flying up the ridge towards us. It was huge. And it, like in about 2 seconds flat, it was about 15 metres out from where we were. We were looking level into the pilots' faces, and they had creases. They must have been laughing, I reckon. And we were like possums caught in the headlights, us three on the truck. And this thing whished over our heads like about 6 metres, no more than 6 metres. Mm. And it was huge. It was like a freight train and a bloody hurricane all mixed into one.
1: Yeah.
0: And I think a little bit of beep came out of me. And, yeah, they must have laughed about that, but they certainly do make an impression, something that large.
1: My point is that it's not about so much whether the pilots were, you know, flying the right way, but if they were permitted to go that low, then what the hell is the Civil Aviation Authority permitting a flight that low with 56,000 people in the stadium? Yeah. I thought it was completely bonkers.
0: It was a different scenario when it's Air Force training.
1: Well, yeah. Also, I mean, how many? Yeah, yeah. I don't imagine they would have done the same thing over 56, a stadium full of people, though, would they? They saw a few guys on the back of a truck.
0: Well, you wouldn't think so, would you?
1: No, indeed. Oh, good on you. Cheers, mate. They're impressive planes, those Hercules, that's for sure.
0: Yeah.
1: Thanks.
0: And it's in the bags, great.
1: Yeah. Do you reckon, I mean, it's one thing to have the nostalgia for it, but do you think that it could come back? In a sustainable way or not?
0: I think it would be sustainable because the advantage it's got over the internet and all that slick stuff, like you said, is it's about New Zealand.
1: Yeah.
0: It would have to be New Zealand to get the accent. And, you know, I think it could translate to, because it's us, you know, we don't see much of us a lot. Mm. Everyone's on the internet and it's somewhere else and it's all generic sort of thing.
1: Mm.
0: No, they bring back Kiwis, I reckon.
1: Yeah, good on you. Cheers, Lance. Yep. Thanks, mate.
0: Bye-bye.
1: 4:20. Brian, good morning.
2: Morning, Tim. How are you?
1: I'm all right. What's up?
2: Oh, just a little comment you made about the climate change or the Paris Accord, Luxon. Say you won't pull out of the Paris Accord because it'll be damaging to... you know, our economic viability overseas or our relationships overseas and things like that.
1: Yeah.
2: I've always, you know, this climate change thing is like a big club, you know, and if your point is, I think you're trying to make is that if you pull out of the club, you get sort of ostracised, you sort of can't deal with the club anymore, which sort of makes me... you know, sceptical at any rate about the actual intent of the Paris Accord, because it's not exactly doing a hell of a lot for the climate. I mean, we seem to be going through climate change still for all the billions that we're spending around the world. But the one little comment you made was, you know, you sort of said, oh, you know, that might affect the relationships. And then you said something along the lines of if you actually didn't meet your targets or something, who is actually going to pay? You know, it's one thing to say you're going to pay.
1: Oh, yeah, yeah.
2: But then do you actually pay in the end? And that sort of, is exactly the same scenario, really. I mean, which is worse? Is it worse to say that you're going to pull out of the club? Or is it worse to say, no, you're going to stick in, but when
1: good point. Good point. Now, what I mean is, I don't think anyone's going to meet their target. Who is going to meet their targets? So,
2: right.
1: So there'd be safety in numbers at the end of the day, as opposed to now. Oh, I don't know. Look, I'm making it up as I go along.
2: Yeah, I understand. I mean, I actually think, it's a big have. You know, I'm not saying about climate change. I'm saying about the Paris Accord and the bureaucracy behind it and where the money goes and things like that.
1: Well, also the idea that we, who are the most efficient farmers in the world for beef and dairy, should have to trim our herd and leave the job up to other less environmentally, you know, other herds that have a worse impact. Just as
2: correct.
1: The definition of bloody stupid.
2: Correct, and that's

0: point I was going to make was that to pull out of the Paris Accord, we would have to be very brave. We would have to find like-minded countries to, you know, sort of join. And we would have to, we could rebut any sort of criticism or anything like that with actual science being applied. You know, to say, look, we're, as you say, our agriculture is emitting this amount of things. What would you like us to do? Would you like us to shut that down and let them bowl over another Amazon, Brazilian rainforest to grow beef there? That doesn't make sense. You know, so you can rebut the cult and the religion of climate change with actual science if you are a brave little country, which once upon a time New Zealand was. You know, we went nuclear free and things like that. We took a stand. And I have a feeling that, you know, it wouldn't take long for, you know, one or two countries that would slowly snowball to actually point out that the Emperor's not wearing new clothes. And everyone to get on board and go, yeah, well, it is absurd. Yeah, no,
1: well, it's also their slowness. Like there was a study that was done, some research that confirmed that the damage that was assumed to have been done by methane was overestimated to a factor of four. And yet the climate people didn't want to even acknowledge that, something that might dilute their argument a bit. And it's like, well, if you're going to go with the science on day one, you've also got to go with it on day 10, you know?
0: Oh, correct. It needs an application of science, because, but like I say to you, largely you could refute claims about, you know, you could say, look, we're actually very interested in science and maintaining, good practices and things like that to prevent environmental damage. we're not interested in being in any part of a bureaucracy machine that costs billions and actually achieves very little.
1: It is a. I don't know. I'm glad I'm not in politics. Look at it that way.
0: You and me both.
1: Yeah. Cheers, Brian. Hey, thanks for your call, mate. Appreciate it. Cheers.
0: Cheers.
1: It is 26 past four. Dallas is next.
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8: 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Well, suddenly it's raining.
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1: 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Dallas, good morning.
9: Yeah, hi Tim. Now, how's the flu update in Auckland up there?
1: No idea. Although I do hear that there are a lot of kids away from school and stuff. So, yeah. But I got nothing. I don't know what's going on. Well, I get vaccinated. I think most people in our workplace get vaccinated, but I do hear about a lot of, you know, a huge number of kids being absent from school at any particular time.
9: The problem with vaccinations, like my sister, for instance, she was vaccinated, but she still got it.

0: there's two strains or three strains, and you know, the flu vax covers for the main one, but you can still get the other. But she was in a bad way for 3 weeks, poor thing, and you know, nausea and you know, just horrible. And then she finally got over it, and then she got the shingles.
1: Oh, bloody hell!
0: I know, she's just having a. She's also vaccinated against shingles, but she still got that. So, so she went to the doctor yesterday, and so he said, "Come back if it's not getting better." But anyway, she said she's felt slightly better yesterday, so that's good.
1: Oh, that's good.
0: So yeah. So the problem is, see, there's RSV as well, like.
1: Oh, RSV. What's RSV stand for? Respiratory something virus.
0: Yeah, well, the Rod Emerson, the cartoonist, he picked up RSV.
1: Oh, respiratory syncytial virus. Anyway, it sucks.
0: I know. So poor old Rod, he's got that, and so he's been out of action doing the cartoons, you know. So the thing is, there's so many things. Can you get sort of? You're supposed to be vaccinated against everything. I mean, there's so many for us who are getting older. Like, because there's also a vax you can get for pneumonia, which is just two shots.
1: Pneumovax. Well. Yeah, I've had that.
0: Yeah, you've had that.
1: Yeah, because I used to get chest infections. I probably got a tiny bit of scarring on one lung, but and it's made a huge difference. I used to get quite bad chest infections if I got a cold or something, but it's made a massive difference for me.
0: Oh, that's because
1: I don't want to speak too soon, by the way, because you know when you say I haven't been hit, and next thing it's like what happened to Tim. I, you know, dropped dead on the way home of the flu.
0: Yeah, yeah. I mean, that pneumonia is because I'm the same. Throughout my life, every time I get a cold, it always goes to my chest, you know, and so you sort of do the antibiotic thing. And but it sounds like it could be a good thing, especially for those of us who are older, because it's only two shots, eh? And then that sort of.
1: Yeah, I got the Pneumovax because I'd had a particular, you know, I'd had some issues, so
0: yeah.
1: And I'm keeping fit and all that sort of thing, and making a better effort with my sleep and all that sort of stuff. I mean, sleep's a big deal as well. I mean, as you know, when you're challenging, it's tough to get to sleep sometimes. I hate lack of sleep. It does me in.
0: Yeah, and then also because you're sleeping sort of lunchtime, and then because you also need vitamin D from the sun.
1: I'm much better. I make a point now of going for either for a walk or a bike ride in the blue, in the light. Although, God, what's your least favourite weather? The wind. I hate the wind. I almost got blown off my bike yesterday when I went for a ride. Went round a corner and this gust hit me. I was like, bloody hell, I was almost on the floor.
0: Yeah, I almost prefer winter to spring, because winter you get it's cold, but you get this nice sunny days sometimes after a frost or something. But in spring you sort of we get everything, don't we? It's sort of like the wind, rain.
1: Yeah.
0: And you think, oh, winter's over, good, you know, and then often spring, you know, continues right through to Christmas, doesn't it? Almost like the bad weather. So
1: for some reason, I'm thinking of some. I don't even think it is a line from a spaghetti western, but it's, you know, like the wind, signore, makes you crazy. Makes me crazy. I don't know if that's a quote. I just made it up, but it seems to be a. Yeah, signore, the wind, it makes you crazy.
0: That's a good line. Yeah. Okay.
1: Are we talking? What are we? Oh, you were talking about flu. That's right. You haven't got it though yourself, have you?
0: No, luckily. But I'm just wondering, like, you know, how many vaccinations can you get?
1: Okay. That's what you said. Yeah. So.
0: Yeah.
1: Apparently, your body, there's an

0: This will blow you away because back in the days of, you know, that dreaded virus we don't talk about now and vaccinations, I had a guest on my show called Helen Patousis-Harris, who's a vaccinologist. That's her expertise. And she said to me that theoretically, and in fact, I've now got it in front of my screen just on a quick AI search I've done as well, is that your body can respond to thousands of different vaccines simultaneously.
1: Oh, okay.
0: So based on, there was an estimate published by immunologists that still cited that an infant's immune system theoretically could respond to around 10,000 different vaccines simultaneously. And basically, wow, on that calculation, giving 11 vaccines at once would only engage 0.1% of their immune system's available capacity, because the immune system's capacity to recognize different antigens. So, yeah,
1: And the other, there's good news too that I don't know whether it's the COVID vaccine, but one of the vaccinations they think now could be protective against certain cancers, eh? Did you see that?
0: Well, whatever. If it is, that's good news for me and all of us. But here's some more facts while I've got you. This is courtesy of ChatGPT. Mm-hmm. It says the reason that the immune system has an enormous capacity to recognize different antigens is that humans can potentially generate something in the order of billions of different antibody specificities. And roughly 2 billion lymphocytes are replenished each day. So, I mean, it's counterintuitive, but apparently, yeah, don't worry about it. If you've got a vaccine you need to get, just get it. Because our bodies are constantly developing antibodies for all sorts of bugs that want to have a crack at us. That's the immune system.
1: The other myth, too, is that people say that vaccinations weaken you, but they don't.
0: They do the opposite.
1: They do the opposite. They train your body to zero in on these.
0: Yeah, exactly. That's
1: good news, Tim, to hear that about the 10,000... So we can all get 10,000 vaccinations.
0: Well, you know, it actually doesn't mean it'd be safe to inject 10,000 vaccines into someone. It's, you know, because there are active ingredients and all these other things, but it's just telling you in terms of the viruses. Yeah. So yeah, it's fascinating. Well, isn't it fascinating? God, science blows me away. I always feel really dumb when I'm speaking to someone who really knows their stuff in science.
1: No, that's very good news. Thanks for sharing that. I feel a lot better.
0: Hey, by
1: that.
0: The way, if you want to see something fun on vaccines, it's years old now, but remember Penn and Teller, the Vegas magicians who used to debunk certain things? They had a program called, pardon my French, they had a program that was called Bullshit, Penn and Teller's Bullshit, where they would debunk all sorts of superstitions and theories, and they do a great one on vaccines. So just type in Penn and Teller Bullshit on vaccines.
1: Okay, because that's a show that could come back. I used to watch that. That was good.
0: I don't know, whatever happened. They're in the whatever happened sort of thing, aren't they?
1: Yeah. I mean, that was a great show because they really zeroed in on things and, those guys were brilliant. So,
0: Penn and Teller. Yep, go and check. I think you can probably see it on YouTube, their episode on.
1: Absolutely. I'll look that up later. Hey, thanks for that.
0: Okay, mate. Cheers, Dallas. Yeah. See ya. It's 22 and a half minutes to 5.
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3: Mike, do you think Labor will increase GST? As this would not be a new tax. There's such a conspiracy thing going on in this country about that. You seem convinced that, okay, so he says no new, we'll just increase current. Can't rule it out, but there is no way in God's earth that Labor is going to increase the GST because it affects everyone. They're going to their own support base and going, hey guys, we'll make your life more expensive. And if there's one thing I know out of the last 6 or 7 years in this country, much of the economic calamity brought about directly by the people who want to increase all these taxes, i.e. Hipkins and Co. If there's one thing I know, that no party is going to get themselves to government by simply making your life more expensive. That's the beginning, the middle, and the end of it. Which is why I can't work out what the trick is, what the camouflage is.
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4: It's Newstalk ZB. Velasi, g'day.
5: G'day.
4: Hi, what do you want to talk about?
5: Oh, all sorts of things. I mean, yeah, I mean, politics is a dirty game because the politicians are only out for themselves. It's for them, it's self-preservation. That's what National and Labour and all that are all about. They're not really there for the general public or the general community.
4: Well, they might be. There are people who've been into politics where you know that if they wanted to, they could just go sit on a beach somewhere and enjoy their life. I mean, they must get into it for a reason, some of them. Others are there because they want the money. I mean, look at Christopher Luxon. He could just go and sun himself on a beach and tour the world and live in fancy countries, but he's putting himself through the mill trying to be a politician.
5: Yeah, I know. But, you know, they get enough money as it is because they get perks. Mm. I mean, they're supported by people who give them perks.
4: What do you want?
5: On top of that, they want money to keep themselves going.
4: Well, that doesn't sound too outrageous, does it?
5: It is.
4: Really? What? That they get paid?
5: Yeah, because they're just selfish and greedy. They're only out for themselves.
4: Yeah, but if they didn't get paid, we'd only have rich people in politics who could afford to do it without the money. So that would exclude poor people, wouldn't it?
5: Yeah, but they're supposed to be there for the needy and the poor and the faint-hearted and the ones that need help
4: most. I thought they were there for all of us.
5: Well, they are.
4: So not just the poor and the needy.
5: Well, they're supposed to be there mainly for them.
4: No, they're there to be there for all New Zealanders.
5: Yeah, for every New Zealander.
4: Yeah.
5: Not just themselves.
4: Yeah, okay. Well, at least we've broadened our audience to every New Zealander. But I'm going to move on because I don't know if we're going to get a lot of logic in this conversation. 17 minutes to 5. Let me just check the time. Couple of little details there. Hang on a second. Where are we up to? Okay, right. Let's go to John. Hello.
6: Hello, Tim.
4: Yeah.
6: What we need to do, you need to research fortifying your immune system with vitamin C.
4: Yeah.
6: I've been taking 1,500 milligrams of vitamin C probably for the last 50 years, and I very seldom get a cold or a flu or anything. I don't take any pills. I don't

0: do anything, and I'm 78 this coming birthday.
1: Well, that's good. Sorry, you don't get hardly any flus and things, you say?
0: No, very seldom.
1: Yeah.
0: In fact, I don't remember the last time I did.
1: Lucky you. I mean, vitamin C's, you know, it's important for your immune system, isn't it?
0: Well, the thing is, you load your body up, and what your body doesn't use, you pee out. Simple as that.
1: So do you think it makes you bulletproof, do you, that you don't need to worry about any other sort of bugs or what?
0: Well, I'm convinced because of my own performance in life, yeah.
1: So that's a statistical sample pool size of one. there are broader views of this, of course, that would say that not everyone would be protected in the way that you feel you have been.
0: Well, that's right. I mean, obviously, I've got to, you know, just go on my own performance, but I think it works very, very well.
1: Yeah. Yep. I certainly wouldn't recommend it as a way of staving off an influenza outbreak, though. But lucky you. But yeah.
0: Well, no, it's prevention rather than trying to stop it.
1: Prevention rather than trying to stop it.
0: What I'm saying is the same thing? What I'm saying is, if you do it for a long time, instead of just getting crook and taking vitamin C, it's not going to help you. But if you do a long-term thing, it's good.
1: How do you take your vitamin C?
0: I take, it's a company called Healthrease, and it's chewable tablets, 500 milligram each tablet.
1: Well, that doesn't sound like over-the-top in terms of vitamin C, is it? So you just take a vitamin C pill, basically.
0: It's a long-term thing.
1: Oh, yeah. How much do you pay for them, by the way?
0: I think I pay about $22-23, I think, and there's 200 tablets in each container.
1: Okay. Oh, good on you. Oh, well, good luck with that. I'm not going to take your advice in terms of saying that's all you need to do to try and ward off these viruses, but, you know, you keep doing what works for you, that's good.
0: Well, exactly.
1: Cheers. Okay, cheers, mate. What do I need here on the vitamin C? Yes, it's essential for your immune system. Clinical trials basically don't show that it makes your immune system doesn't prevent influenza. It's part of having a healthy functioning immune system because your immune system is battling things all the time, yeah. But yeah. Okay. 0800 80 10 80. We're just about coming near to the end of the show, and I'm just tossing up whether I play a bit of music as well out of this. I'll deal with a few texts, and then we might head out with an artist that I haven't listened to for ages. And off the back of the death of Tim Curry, don't worry, I'm not going to play Sweet Transvestite, but I watched a bit of the Rocky Horror Picture Show, well, quite a bit of it, which when you watch it, you go, God, this is off the planet, this thing. And, you know, reminding me how much I had the hots for Susan Sarandon as well, by the way. Mind you, I wouldn't be the only teenage boy who sort of thought she was quite impressive. But there we go, 13 minutes to 5. But there is another artist. I thought, God, I really quite like this person. So we might play a little bit of that as we head to the news. And one of them, the songs that's available, is almost 10 minutes long, but that might be overdoing it. We'll see where we get to anyway. News Talk ZB back in a mo.
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7: Oops, back with you. Sorry, a bit of a technical little glitch there. Hang on, I've just got to do a little bit of housekeeping there. Now, there we go. Okay, right. He's right, health threes are good. Tim, fascinating and serendipitous. Literally just booked my Shingrix jab for this afternoon. I've been meaning to get it anyway. It's free as I'm over 65. I think it's free only when you're 65. If you're 66, because they obviously, I don't know why they don't make it free for, well, I do, it's money. So they're giving everyone the chance, but you better do it when you hit 65. But apparently there's a decreased likelihood of developing Alzheimer's dementia if you're vaccinated against shingles. Okay, I've had a couple of other texts. Geez, didn't Susan Sarandon, yes, she had sexy eyes and et cetera, from Pat. Yes, agreed, Pat. Pat, yes, agreed. Little FYI on Penn and Teller have had a show in Las Vegas for the past 20-odd years. Are they still going in Vegas? I would go and see them. God, what's it like doing a show for 20 years? I mean, I guess they change it from time to time, don't they? Vegas, fantastic. Dave says, fact, viruses do not exist in nature. That's just such bollocks, Dave. Don't know where you're reading your stuff from. Do we remember Selwyn Toogood's advice panel show? That was Beauty and the Beast. Yes, we do remember that. Randomly pull out letters and read out people's issues. Yes, I would be a bit skeptical about whether they were random or previously screened, so you could pull anything out at random and know you had a good one. Somebody says they need to bring back Blind Date and have Simon Barnett to host. Right, online is amazing, on those flights, by the way, online is amazing footage from the firework technicians filming the planes on approach and then triggering with the pyrotechnics as they reach the stadium. From the rooftop of the stadium, it looks like the planes are incredibly close, almost being struck by fireworks. Well, they did fly through the fireworks, actually, says Cal. Thanks for your message, Cal. And, Donna reminds me, the dog trial item was on Seven Sharp. Yeah, I don't normally watch Seven Sharp, but it sort of just ran on from the news and I found myself watching it and quite enjoyed the dog trial story, so yeah. Anyway, now, in terms of music-wise, I hinted at, so when I watched the Rocky Horror Picture Show, and they've re-released it in 4K, so I purchased that on YouTube video or whatever, so I've got it to watch whenever I want. I haven't watched the whole thing. I probably need to watch the whole thing from go to woe. And look, it's a blast from the past as well. But one of the singers on it, of course, is Meatloaf, who sings Hot Patootie, Bless My Soul. And I mean, I just realised I haven't listened to Meatloaf for yonks. But he certainly, I mean, quite a unique artist. It's funny, a lot of the song I'm going to play now, a lot of the songs he had big hits with were written by Jim Steinman, but Meatloaf just had this way of performing them. I wonder what sort of deal he had when it came to getting a share of the royalties of the songwriting, because often when a singer sort of does an iconic version initially of someone else's song, they sometimes negotiate a share of the royalties from the songwriting. But anyway, I don't know how this song ends, but I know it was 9 minutes long, and I've let the first half of it play,

while I've been, because, you know, I don't think we can really play almost a 10-minute song. But this is, well, it's a bit of meaty to finish with. Okay, I'll catch you tomorrow.

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7: Good morning, it's 5 o'clock. I'm Neva Reti Manu. The United States is eyeing up the Cook Islands' critical minerals. New Zealand's pledging to co-invest with the US to build a port on the Penrhyn Atoll in the Cooks, a former military base. It comes after China's interest in seabed mining in the area. Cook Islands PM Mark Brown says that the project is about economic resilience in multiple forms.
8: And whether it's to help facilitate any emerging new industries like the seabed minerals, of which we're still in our exploration phase, or whether it's to enhance fisheries capabilities and opportunities in the north.
7: PM Christopher Luxon is travelling to Palau for the Pacific Islands Forum today. Plenty for the Reserve Bank's Monetary Policy Committee to consider as it weighs up how fast to lift the official cash rate. It's expected to announce a hike from the current 2.5% in today's 2pm review. Tauranga City Council's committing to a transformation after officially accepting damning findings into the Mulwell landslide tragedy. Six campers were killed by the January slip. Councillors questioned staff at yesterday's meeting about the external review, which uncovered years of unescalated warnings regarding the risk of a landslide. Deputy Mayor Jen Schooler pushed Chief Executive Marty Grenfell on his reaction to the conclusion systemic failings were organisation-wide.
9: Were you surprised by them, though?
10: I was obviously very, very disappointed that information had been contained within the organisation over that period of time.
7: Hopes the government, no matter who's in power, will invest in more social housing for older New Zealanders. The Christchurch Methodist Mission has handed Seniors Minister Casey Costello a petition with more than 3,000 signatures calling for more affordable housing for older people. Mission Executive Director Jill Hawkey says people aged 55 and over are the fastest growing group on the social housing register.
11: We've got about 138,000 people who are renters aged over 65. That number is going to triple in the next 20, 25 years. We know that we're going to need another 200,000 houses at least.
7: The government's lauding its overhaul to disability support services legislation, with its bill passing its final reading. It sets out rules and a clear purpose for public funding of disability support, aiming for more consistency and fairness in decision making. This follows the government making changes to the legislation last month, assuring the disabled community the bill would not remove support. Disability Issues Minister Louise Upston says this represents a step change.
12: It provides a legislative framework with clear statutory principles, a higher level of oversight, and the formal requirement to consult with disabled people through their respective organisations.
7: Residents in the Marlborough town of Seddon are being urged to conserve water for the next 48 hours after the discovery of a major leak. District Council engineers are working to find and fix the leak on the Awatere Rural Water Main, which supplies Seddon and surrounding areas. Chinese car brands are winning the hearts and wallets of New Zealanders. Motor Trade Association AUKUS data shows total light vehicle registration

0: Registrations rose 7.6% on the same time last year, and it highlights BYD, Chery, JQ and GWM recorded significant gains, helping Chinese brands increase their share of new vehicle sales to 18.7%.
1: To News Talk ZB Sport, the All Blacks have a clean bill of health as they prepare for the third rugby test of their series against the Springboks in Soweto on Sunday morning. Prop Ethan de Groot and lock Josh Lord were both sidelined from the second match after clashing heads in the opener. De Groot also had a knee ligament problem, but assistant coach Tarmody Allison says they both look ready to return.
2: Both train well today, so it's good to have more bodies on board versus sending them home.
1: International rugby coverage with Access Solutions, elevating you and your business to a higher level. Silver Ferns shooter Martina Salmon believes her decision to remain in New Zealand is mutually beneficial. The Commonwealth Games gold medalist is the only fit player from the 12-strong Glasgow team not to sign overseas next year. Netball New Zealand have now struck a broad agreement with private investment for a 2027 domestic competition. Salmon explains her circumstances.
3: I still have a lot to do, a lot of growing physically and mentally, and I want to go over there ready to play. And there's still a lot more growing for the competition here in New Zealand, and I think I wanted to be a part of that to help build this comp.
1: The Warriors have opted to rest a pair of senior players for Saturday's NRL regular season finale against Manly in Auckland. Coach Andrew Webster has given Kurt Capewell and Wade Egan the week off, granting Eddie Yeremia Toyava a maiden start in the second row and Sam Healy an opportunity at hooker. Damari Martin and Chanel Harris-DeVita, late withdrawals from last week's win with hamstring complaints, return to the halves. The Sea Eagles have selected a full-strength side. Elsewhere, the fourth-ranked Roosters appear happy to concede in the battle for third, resting 9 frontline players for the match with the Rabbitohs. The third-place Dolphins have named a near full-strength side to play the Titans. If the Warriors win the minor premiership, they'll face whoever finishes fourth in a home qualifying final next week. I'm Andrew Alderson, and that's News Talk ZB News and Sport to 5 past 5. Ryan Bridges next.
4: Met Service forecast for New Zealand, Northland, Manawatu, including Coromandel, Bay of Plenty, Tomaranui and Taihape. Cloudy with isolated showers. Remainder of the North Island generally fine with high cloud at times. Nelson, Marlborough, Canterbury and Otago mostly fine with high cloud. A few spots of rain about Otago. Clutha and Southland, showers about the south coast and Stewart Island. Buller to Westland, mostly cloudy with showers. Fiordland, periods of rain, heavy at times. And the Chatham Islands, showers easing this morning.
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6: Good morning, 6 after 5. Great to have your company. The bond markets, the yields are still going north. We'll talk about that this morning. It's also OCR Day here in New Zealand. The new port the Americans and us want to build in the Cooks. Netball. We'll speak to friend of the show, Marg Foster, and Global Dairy Trade Auction just come out for you too.
5: The agenda.
6: It is Wednesday, the 2nd of September. King of the U-turn, that's what they're calling them now. This is Burnham, and back from his summer holes, he is questions in the house.
7: I have not had the pleasure of asking him any questions. So we are all grateful. We are all grateful, Mr. Speaker, that he has finally found time to come to Parliament to answer some.
8: She mentions my summer. I notice she spent hers travelling all the way to Rome to be told by the Italian Prime Minister not to do a deal with reform. Well, if she'd have called me, I would have told her that and saved her the trip, Mr. Speaker.
6: Everybody's happy because they've had a good sleep. Kemi wants to know about the boats, though.
7: Boat crossings have not gone down because of anything that Labour has done. Boat crossings are down across all of Europe and have been for much longer.
8: Yes, we will continue to look at all measures, the Home Secretary and I. We will be relentless in making sure we continue to make progress. But it would, I think, do the party opposite well to recognise that significant progress has indeed been made.
6: Early headache for the Prime Minister. Keir Starmer, the former, has stood down as an MP. This is his electorate, Holborn and St Pancras, so there's going to be a by-election there.
9: He wishes to spend the time working both in an international role, as yet unspecified, and also working on violence against women and girls and preventing that, a theme that he has stuck to for much of his career, even before he was Prime Minister.
6: Yeah, guess who might

0: want to run in that seat, the Green Party co-leader, you know, the one who thought that he could hypnotise women to make their breasts bigger, that guy? Yeah, he might run there. In other news, the Germans are blaming the Russians for a drone attack. This is at Leipzig Airport. We told you about this when it happened. It was a month ago, and it was near some Ukrainian cargo planes.
1: The attack of August 4th at the Leipzig Airport is part of an already well-known pattern of Russian hybrid actions or operations in Europe. Information from intelligence proves this result.
0: Finally, this morning, jurors in the Lindsay Clancy trial deadlocked. This is the US woman accused of killing her three kids in Massachusetts in their home. Prosecution says basically she knew exactly what she was doing and planned it.
2: I know that this was a long trial. All right. I know there were over 80 witnesses. There were over 300 exhibits. But because of that, I'm going to ask you to go back out, keeping in mind all of the instructions that I gave you, to go out and to continue your deliberations at this time.
3: 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Early edition with Ryan Bridge and Spark for Business. 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
0: 9292, the number to text. Always love to hear from you. Just gone 9 minutes after five now. Interestingly, just while we're talking about Kimmy and we're talking about Burnham, the Conservatives, there is a poll out overnight. The Conservatives have jumped ahead just slightly of Reform UK, who are now down into third place. So Labour 26, they're down one. Conservative 23, they're up one. This is all margin of error stuff, so take it with a grain of salt, but it's still interesting. Reform UK now third on 22. And you know Restore Britain, this is the rivals of Reform. They're like, Reform is now establishment, so we're going to break away and create a new party. Restore Britain is on 4%. There you go. Now, Shanghai a cooperation summit is on at the moment. This is where you get Xi and you get Putin and you get Modi, three big hitters, all in the same room at the same time. They've been shaking hands and smiling for the cameras. Well, sort of not really smiling. Putin doesn't do much of a smile. Xi doesn't do much of a smile either, more of a sort of a smirk. Modi was smiling. Anyway, Modi has said to Putin, you've got to end this war, mate, and you've got to do it now. And that is not new. He has said that before that they should end the war. He said that publicly. But the incentive now is greater for him. Half of India's crude comes from Russia. So Russian exports to India were actually up 60% in the last year to $34 billion. Now, this leaves them vulnerable to punishment from the Americans because the Americans don't want any deals being done or trade being done with the Russians. So in 25, Trump hit them with a 25% tariff for doing exactly that. And now you've got the Graham bill, named after the late Lindsey Graham, where it would be a 100% tariff on the top five importers of Putin's oil, the blood oil, as some call it. Guess who's in that camp? China and India.
3: Ryan Bridge.
0: 11 minutes after five. We'll give you the global dairy trade auction shortly, and we'll get to Marg Foster on the netball. 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
4: Newstalk ZB, it's 14 minutes after 5. The global dairy trade auction overnight. This is where you sell your milk on the global market, up 0.9%, which is good because it's not going backwards. And the stuff we really care about, whole milk powder up 0.1%. Down 0.1%, so basically flat. Skim milk powder up 5.3%, and your cheddar is down 6.6%, butter down 0.8%, mozzarella up 0.3%. Basically, June, July, we had big falls in the overall number of the auction. The last four have either been going up or been flat. It's 14 after.
3: Ryan Bridge.
4: Netball's domestic league is getting privatised. Anna Mowbray and Ali Williams taking over, thank you very much. But with most of the Silver Ferns signing on to overseas contracts, mainly in Australia for 2027, is it too little too late? That's the question.
5: What I want them to know is that work is now commencing on ensuring that the domestic competition that is up and running for 27 is something enormously attractive that will bring them back to New Zealand in the not too distant future.
4: Marg Foster, former Silver Fern, is with us this morning. Marg, good morning.
6: Good morning.
4: I know you'll be very happy with this news.
6: Oh, absolutely. Jesus. Like, look, getting a bit scary there for a moment.
4: Because it did seem for a while, like, if they don't get something done now, the whole thing could collapse. Everyone leaves the country, and starting from scratch again is very hard.
6: Yeah, it certainly is. And, you know, like, we know that our product is a great product, and it has been, like, in the past. We've had some really, obviously the participation rate here in New Zealand is huge for females. So, you know, this is a really good thing. But, you know, we can't just rely on philanthropy. You know, it's a whole lot of... lots of things that we need to be able to get out of this, like, you know, making it really commercially attractive for investors.
4: Yeah, you need
6: to get a genuine return.
4: Exactly. You need investors, you need advertisers, and you need to make sure it's not just a giant money pit.
6: Oh, absolutely. And look, I know we're growing our product, but it's the audience, sponsorship, broadcast, fan experience, commercial partnerships. I mean, it's huge. So, you know, I really take my hat off to Anna and Ali stepping up. That's just phenomenal what they're looking to do, and, you know, great backing from all of us. Hopefully we can get on board with it and get the right investors in each province.
4: Marg, tell me about the contracts that some of these players would have signed over in Australia and elsewhere. Are they for next year, and are they normally one-year contracts? Could you get them back after that, or can you get them out of existing contracts? What is going to happen?
6: No. Like, you know, like a lot of the athletes have signed for 2 years, and they're also, we're talking our second-tier athletes have gone over to the UK. So, you know, like we like there's more athletes than the 10 that have been signed that are, you know, current Silver Ferns. And so, you know, we've got to, like, I just don't see, like, I think at their salary over in Australia is around about 90,000. Like, that's a lot, like, you know, for a young athlete. So I think, you know, we might need to be starting a little bit lower than that with, you know, like with how we start here in terms of, you know, that professional side and the salary cap.
4: Yeah. Margaret, good
6: to have you. I don't know how we're going to put it, but I do honestly feel that New Zealand, that we can be a competitive market and really, you know, like,
4: we need to start to lure them back. It's very exciting, Marg. I can hear it in your voice.

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4: 5:21, Carney gets a bump in Canada, a bit of a confidence boost for him. They like his style. They like the cut of his jib over in Canada, the way he's taking on Trump. And this is proven by the Liberal Party sweeping three special elections, one in British Columbia, one in Quebec, one in Toronto. The Quebec one is the most interesting one and dramatic one, really, because this is a Liberal candidate projected to win over a Conservative. And the Conservatives have been held that since 2018. This is home to aluminium producers, dairy farmers, other industries. And what have they all got in common? They are caught up in the trade war with the United States. So they are going for Carney. They are going for the Liberals and basically sticking it to MAGA and Trump, 21 after.
2: Ryan Bridge.
4: New Zealand and the Americans are chipping in for a deep sea port in the Cooks.
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4: Robert Patman, Otago University International Relations Professor, with us this morning. Robert, good morning.
7: Oh, good morning, Ryan.
4: Obviously, everyone's a bit worried about China. We've got a bunch of leaders not turning up to PIF. We have responsibility for defence in the Cooks, don't we? So is this a defence thing from us and then a minerals thing from the Americans, or is it a bit of everything, do you reckon?
7: Well, I think from the Foreign Minister's point of view, it's both. I think that, the Cook Islands within the realm of New Zealand, and it's no secret that New Zealand was a bit dissatisfied with the Cook Islands for signing a strategic partnership agreement with China over a year ago, but the relationship seems to have been repaired now. And this is one of Mr. Peter's longstanding goals is to increase US engagement in the Pacific Islands Forum. And I think this is why he was so clearly delighted with this agreement for the United States to invest in the development of the deep sea port in the Cook Islands. And it's quite a substantial investment, more than $50 million by the US. And as you intimated, one of the motivations of the US is an interest in deep sea mining in the Cook's large exclusive economic zone where there's some really important minerals.
4: Chinese will be paying attention to this. When was the last time the Americans announced or did something of this scale in the Pacific?
7: Well, I think you'd have to go back to the Biden administration. Kamala Harris was very prominent in the administration in leading the charge for US engagement in the Pacific. I can't name any one project, but there was a really substantial economic investment in the Pacific Islands region under the Biden administration. Biden, for example, invited all the Pacific Island nation leaders to the White House

0: several summits. So this seems to be when Mr. Peters says, oh, we're back in the game. I think he's really referring to the fact that the US seem to be getting re-engaged with the Pacific after a period in which the Trump administration, with its much vaunted America First, has not shown a great deal of interest. But it is interested in countering China. So that has obviously been an incentive for them to get back to a much more active policy in the region.
1: Absolutely. Robert Patman, always good to have you on the show. That is Otago University International Relations Professor. Time is 24 minutes after 5. Ryan Bridge. Yeah, some people are just lazy at work. They avoid work. They don't want to do it. They turn up, but they're not really there, you know. Lights are on, but no one's home. There's a South Korean police officer who fits into this category, and it's not actually funny what's going on here, because the officer has admitted he closed some missing persons cases without investigating them because he didn't want to do additional work. How disgraceful. How awful. Anyway, he's been arrested. He prematurely closed cases on a holiday island and lied to the families of the missing people. Anyway, public criticism, as you can imagine. He gets arrested. He's being investigated. Anyway, the cops then belatedly go do searches for the missing people. Guess what they found in the past 2 weeks? 4 bodies. NewsTalk ZB.
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1: Talk ZB, it's 5:27. IP lawyers will be licking their lips, salivating with all these AI cases landing on their desks at the moment, won't they? The latest, we spoke about this yesterday, Sony and Warner going after Anthropic. Their argument is basically that Anthropic's AI models, their Claude model, the ones that we use to get answers to questions, scrape and bottom trawl the internet for information. That information, including song lyrics, which is where they enter, is often IP owned and produced by humans and or companies. So scraping it and using it to sell as a product is theft, they say. Media companies in New Zealand take a similar view to this. If the robot is scraping content produced at cost by a news business, then how is that not also theft? But if you think about it, humans do this all the time. I do it every day. It's actually what I'm paid to do. You ingest big chunks of information, and then you use them to inform interviews and content. Lawyers do it for legal cases. Politicians do it all the time. Businesses do this on the daily. We all do it in one way or another. And we use that information that the internet gives us for our own purposes, usually to make money. Knowledge is power and content is king. So the question then becomes, what is the difference between us doing this and using this information and an AI model doing exactly the same? Surely Claude is committing no greater crime than the rest of us.

0: Of course, how they get this information and their hands on this information is quite key. If you're ripping it off a BitTorrent, then you might have other problems. But if you're getting it from a paid subscription, isn't that what we do? In the news business, you credit your sources, but not always. There's a point where the collective weight of the information that you have consumed becomes your own thoughts and your own IP. Are robots really any different?
1: Ryan Bridge.
0: 9292, the number to text, 29 minutes after 5. Gavin's in the UK for us. They're using laundry rooms as prisons over there. Prisons are so full. We'll talk to Kelly Eckold from Westpac. It's OCR Day today. News Talk ZB.
1: New Zealand's first briefing. It's Early Edition with Ryan Bridge and Spark for Business. Until 6 a.m., this is News Talk ZB News.
2: Good morning, it's 5:30. I'm Neva Reti Manu. The Prime Minister is bound for Palau today for this year's already tense Pacific Islands Forum. A number of leaders are not present, some due to health and domestic politics, with concerns around potential foreign interference. Christopher Luxon is unfazed.
3: We've always had leaders who can or cannot make PIF, just in the history of it as well, by virtue of being a very difficult region to travel within.
2: Representatives are expected to discuss China's ballistic missile launch in the Pacific, regional security, transnational crime and climate change. New Zealand's hosting next year. Most economists expect a hike in the official cash rate today, with some division over what comes next. The Reserve Bank's releasing its latest decision at 2 p.m. NZIER's Christina Leong says most commentators say, they survey rather, think the OCR should rise from the current 2.5%. However, Kiwi Bank's Jared Kerr reckons today's expected rise should be the last until next year. Economists are predicting one or two more hikes after today. Labour's critical of the government's overhaul to disability support services legislation, with its bill passing its final reading. It sets out rules and a purpose for public funding of disability support, aiming for more consistency and fairness in decision making. This follows changes to the legislation last month after more than 3,000 people made submissions at Select Committee. Labour's disability issue spokesperson, Priyanka Radhakrishnan, says it's unambitious and provides less certainty.
4: Because what she has chosen to do is instead to codify into law a system that is fragmented and wasn't working for disabled people and carers.
2: Car sales are motoring through the economic headwinds, with hybrids leading the charge. Motor Trade Association August data shows total light vehicle registrations rose 7.6% on the same time last year. New vehicles represented 58% of sales, with hybrids the most popular fuel type. MTA Dealers and Specialist Services Manager Larry Fallowfield says the hybrid sales show we're in a transition phase of this fleet electrifying. New Zealand's per capita alcohol consumption has fallen to among the lowest in the developed world. Stats NZ data for the year to June shows total alcohol consumption per capita fell to 6.98 litres of pure alcohol, the lowest point on record and around a third less than in 2011. A suggestion Kiwi beef exporters need to stay on their toes amidst a shifting trade landscape. Rabobank's Global Beef Quarterly Report finds Chinese safeguard quotas are redistributing global beef imports, restricting some countries like Australia. It also notes the European Union is tossing up suspending Brazilian beef imports. Co-author Jen Corcoran says we're seeing global trade becoming more focused on protectionism.
5: A quota can suddenly slow one trading lane for New Zealand, and that displaced product can change competition in another market weeks later. So it's going to be up to our exporters to be really cognizant of that.
2: And finally, the official population of the critically endangered kakapo is the highest in at least 75 years. The Department of Conservation officially added 90 chicks from this year's breeding season yesterday, the largest season on record, reaching a recovery era high of 325 birds.
6: To News Talk ZB Sport, a solitary Commonwealth Games gold medal winning Silver Fern is bucking the departure lounge trend to hang around for the new domestic netball competition. Shooter Martina Sammons committed to play in New Zealand next season.

0: the only fit player to do so from the 12-strong Glasgow squad. She's grateful for the opportunity.
1: We actually got told that there could not be a competition at all, and everyone was like, okay, well, we've got to start looking overseas. And I was like, I honestly do not want to go overseas. Like, I really want to stay here. I love New Zealand.
0: Salmon says she had a discussion with the Queensland Firebirds, where her family are based, but wants to stay in Auckland. The All Blacks have a clean bill of health as they prepare for the third rugby test of their series against the Springboks in Soweto on Sunday morning. Prop Ethan de Groot and lock Josh Lord were both sidelined from the second match after clashing heads in the opener. De Groot also had a knee ligament problem, but assistant coach Tamati Ellison says they both look ready to return. The Warriors have opted to rest a pair of senior players for Saturday's NRL regular season finale against Manly in Auckland. Coach Andrew Webster has given Kurt Capewell and Wade Egan the week off, granting Eddie Jeremiah Toyava a maiden start in the second row and Sam Healy an opportunity at hooker. Tamati Martin and Chanel Harris DeVita, late withdrawals from last week's win with hamstring complaints, return to the halves. Former England Test cricket captain Ben Stokes will be available for the Adelaide Strikers' entire Big Bash League T20 campaign. The 35-year-old previously played in the competition back in the 2014-15 season, featuring in four matches for the Renegades. Newstalk ZB's international cricket coverage with Resene premium quality paints and stains. 22nd seed Madison Keys has advanced to the second round of the women's singles at the US Tennis Open in straight sets. Men's 5th seed Flavio Caboli is two sets down against Francisco Comesana. And Finn Fisher Blacks comes 7th on the 184K 10th stage of cycling's Tour of Spain, won by Frenchman Bastien Tronchon. I'm Andrew Alderson, and that's News Talk ZB News and Sport to 25 minutes to 6. Ryan Bridges next.
2: Met Service forecast for New Zealand, Northland, Manawatu, including Coromandel, Bay of Plenty, Tomaranui and Taihape. Cloudy with isolated showers. Remainder of the North Island generally fine with high cloud at times. Nelson, Marlborough, Canterbury and Otago mostly fine with high cloud. A few spots of rain about Otago. Clutha and Southland, showers about the south coast and Stewart Island. Buller to Westland, mostly cloudy with showers. Fiordland, periods of rain, heavy at times. And the Chatham Islands, showers easing this morning.
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4: 24.6 here on News Talk ZB. Scott Bessent is at the G20. There's a G20 hui going on in North Carolina. The bond sell-off continues. People are now talking about, are we going to repeat the Asian financial crisis? That was back in 97. You know, when do you really start to have to worry about this? Kelly Eckhold from Westpac will talk to us about that, plus the OCR, which is happening today. Gavin's in London for us as well. We'll get to him in about 12 minutes' time. Laundry rooms are becoming prison cells because the prisons are so overcrowded. Anyone who's a victim of any of those criminals probably won't care, will they? Put them in the cupboard, they'll say. Now, Ray Gunn, you know the Olympics. Ray Gunn has done a documentary. I haven't watched the documentary, but I have seen bits of it, and I've seen the trailer for it, and I've read a bit about it. And Ray Gunn has talked about a conversation she had with a therapist before she went over there, but once she got there, she was basically just a blubbering mess.
5: And I'm just like crying and crying. You know, my knees were shaking. I could not stop crying. I was trying to stop and I just couldn't. I had a panic attack. What am I doing? What have I done? What am I doing here? Should I be doing this?
4: Well, that's a very good question. So before she left for the Games, she goes to her therapist and she says, I'm panicked. What should I do? And the therapist says, as therapists do, she was like, what's the worst that can happen? The whole world could laugh at me? She said, the therapist then asked, do you think that's a reasonable response? And she said, oh, no, of course not. And then, of course, poor thing, the whole world's laughing. 22 to 6.
3: Ryan Bridge.
4: And still laughing. Right, let's go to Jamie Cunningham, Dunedin. Jamie, good morning.
6: Morning, Ryan.
4: Very old railway station, facelift.
6: Yes, so it's full steam ahead on restoration works for the historic Matoda Railway Station in Southland near Gore. To return it to how it looked when it was built in 1921, Rail Heritage Trust Chief Executive Barry O'Donnell says most of the exterior work should be finished before Christmas, ahead of work starting inside. Rail Minister Winston Peters says locals have been calling for the building to be restored for 15 years, and it's the first to benefit from Kiwi Rail's $500,000 a year contribution to the Rail Heritage Trust.
4: Very cool. I like the sound of that. How's the weather in Dunedin?
6: Much better. High cloud but fine breaks from late morning. The chance of an evening shower in northwesterlies, but a high of 19.
4: Thank you, Jamie. Kate Ricard with us, Christchurch. Kate, good morning.
7: Morning, Ryan.
4: So the Methodist Mission wants more affordable housing for old people.
7: Yes, that's right. The mission has gathered a more than 3,000 signature strong petition asking for more investment in social housing for older people. It's been handed to Seniors Minister Casey Costello to present to Parliament. Now, people aged 55 and over are the largest and fastest growing demographic on New Zealand's social housing waitlist. The mission's Executive Director Jill Hawkey says about 138,000 people aged over 65 are renting, which is going to triple in the next 20 to 25 years.
4: All right. How's the weather?
7: High cloud increasing in the morning, then clearing in the evening. Northwesterlies becoming gusty in the afternoon.
4: Brilliant. Kate, thank you very much for that. Let's go to Max in Wellington. Morning, Max.
8: Good morning.
4: Now, this is sad. The first death at a New Zealand port in 4 years.
8: Yes, a worker died at the Wellington waterfront yesterday morning, an employee at Port Logistics Company C3. We don't have much detail at this stage. Obviously, it'll go to WorkSafe. C3 describing it as a fatal injury and a tragic event. Centreport supporting this stevedore's family. Maritime will investigate as well. The worker, not a member of the Maritime Union, but it's involved supporting port workers. In 2022, Don Grant was killed when he was struck and killed by coal, which was being transported on the deck of a bulk carrier at Lyttelton. The port company there would plead guilty to a charge under the Health and Safety at Work Act and fine about $500,000. So this is serious stuff. More to come as it unfolds.
4: All right. How's your weather?
8: Mainly fine with nor'westerlies 15.
4: Thank you, Max. Neva's in Auckland. Morning, Neva.
9: Good morning.
4: Why weather? People know it for the water slides and the water park. It's turning to wellness.
9: That's right. $58 million redevelopment. Now, yes, it's going to turn this dilapidated water park into a resort with a target to open in 2028. Now, it's going to have 28 pools, an indoor spa, 235-seat cafe, sauna, cold plunge, and this is my favourite, a mist steam walk. So why Weather Thermal Springs Joint Managing Director, that's Craig Mitchell, says, yeah, it's definitely going to have a slightly different vibe to the old site. It's going to be a place just to take a breath, relax, and connect with nature.
4: Well, I hope they do well. How's our weather?
9: Cloudy, isolated showers. Warm, though. 17 the high here in Auckland.
4: Thanks, Chief. Good to see you this morning. As always, 19 minutes away from 6. So debt is coming back to haunt governments around the world. You borrow, you COVID, and then COVID finishes, and you keep borrowing, and then you have a bond sell-off, and your bond yields shoot up. That's how much you have to pay to borrow the money. And you're in a spot of bother. Japan's 10-year bond yield hit 3%, the first time it has hit that level since 1996 overnight. The UK, 30-year up since the highest since 98. Germany, France, highest in a decade. Gulf oil prices going up aren't helping. The more debt you have, the harder you are hit by this, hence the US being worried. The real worry, though, is a debt spiral. This is what they're worried about, where you need to refinance your existing debt. The yields are higher, the cost of borrowing is higher, and so you therefore need to borrow more to pay for it. And you borrow more to borrow more to borrow more to borrow more. That is called a spiral. At what point do we, globally, have to really start worrying about all this stuff? Or should we have started worrying a lot long ago? We'll ask Kelly Eckhold just in a few minutes' time. It's 18 to 6, News Talk ZB.
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1: 14 to 6, we'll talk to Kelly Eckhold on the OCR in just a second. Gavin Gray, our UK Europe correspondent with us. Gavin, nice to have you on the show. So if you're a prisoner, look out, you might be chucked in the laundry.
3: Yes, it might not be quite as it appears, however, Ryan. So, yes, we've been talking about this, haven't we? How our prisons in England and Wales are almost full to capacity, running at something like 97% full, said to be less than 1,300 prison spaces left vacant, which in a population of nearly 70 million is not a lot. So the previous government looked at an early release program. Andy Burnham, the new prime minister, has amended that after controversial intentional releases, as it were, coming up for some police killers and so forth that were obviously deeply unpopular. Now it's also been revealed that the government is going to try and find unused space within prisons to convert them into extra cells. Among those rooms, yes, you got it, laundry rooms, hence, of course, your introduction. Unused office space is another one, or storage space as well. But you know, how many extra cells could that sort of space take? Well, the government's recommending it'll be a few hundred, and frankly, any extra is helpful. But they are looking at a new prison in Lancashire, but that's going to take several years to come on stream, and also to really increase and speed up the deportation of foreign national prisoners. One in eight prisoners is a foreign national here, and that would free up some 10,000 spaces.
1: Why can't they do that quickly? That sounds like an easy solution. You put them on a plane.
3: Yes, I know. And let's not forget that originally we were told that there was nothing this government could do, a quick change in the law to keep two particular youngsters back, young men who killed a police officer. And all of a sudden now we are being told there's something they could do. There does seem to be this general intransigence and general sort of, well, we can't do anything appearance a couple of times. But you're quite right. Yeah, put on a plane. The only problem with some of it is some of the countries involved are refusing to take those nationals back.
1: Yeah. It's a fly in the ointment. Good to have you on the show as always, Gavin Gray, our UK Europe correspondent. It is 12 minutes away from 6.
2: Ryan Bridge.
1: OCR day today. Almost certain it's going to go up. Another by Christmas probably. So we'll go from 2.5 to 2.75, maybe 3% by the time we're sitting down for Christmas ham. Markets pricing in near 100% chance of a hike today. Kiwi Bank again saying they shouldn't. Kelly Eckhold, Westpac Chief Economist with me this morning. Kelly, good morning.

0: Morning.
1: Good morning.
0: So probably odds on it's going to happen, and there's not really any surprise about that. Kiwi Bank always seems to be the one saying, no, they shouldn't.
1: Jared's had a consistent view. I think that interest rates needed to stay where they were at 2.25% most of this year. The Reserve Bank does disagree. They've made a pretty big shift in their view from the start of the year. Thought that they'd maybe be doing one rate hike by the end of the year, whereas more recently you would say they're pretty locked into 3%, maybe 3.25%, depending on how the data runs between now and Christmas.
0: The policy statement obviously is going to be of interest to people. Where do you think they will land on the peak for inflation?
1: On the peak for inflation, they're probably going to be saying that where we are is pretty much where it is, because I think they'll still assume that oil and energy prices will fall from here. The last CPI printed just over 4%, and the next forecast for the next quarter will be somewhere down in the low to mid threes based off what they were suggesting at the last policy statement. The key question really is, what is their view on core inflation, and how high is it and how quickly is it going to fall? Because that'll really determine what they do with interest rates next year.
0: As always. Kelly, what about the bond markets? You know, I was reading a piece in the Wall Street Journal this morning and they mentioned the Asian financial crisis of 1997. How worried do we need to be about the fact that the yields are going north?
1: I don't think we have to worry about the Asian financial crisis type issues at the moment. There's actually some fairly strong fundamental reasons why bond yields are rising around the world. First thing is that central banks are actually looking to put interest rates up. You basically got the Federal Reserve probably expected to raise rates one or two times this year. Now the Australian Reserve Bank is also expected to potentially raise rates over the balance of the year as well. And the Japanese have been raising rates and are expected to continue to do so as well. That's why those Japanese 10-year bond yields are back up to where they were in the mid-90s, which was probably the last time that their short-term interest rate was heading to around current levels as well. There's a lot of competition for global capital out there. That big AI sector is really sucking in long-term money now into bond markets to be able to fund all the data centres and investments, and there's competition for capital. So it's really just lots of borrowers, not very many lenders right now in those long-term markets.
0: And what about oil? As the price of oil goes up, do investors demand higher returns because of inflation?
1: So that has been one of the realisations as we've gone through the year, is that this problem in the Middle East is not going to go away. This morning we've got the Americans shooting again. Brent crude is back in the mid-90s. All of the jet fuel and diesel and petrol prices are not far off the highs that they were back in April. It basically says that even though sales of the Reserve Bank may assume that energy prices will come off, it may be a long time coming, and as a result, inflation could get stuck in the threes for a good long while. And if you've got interest rates in the threes, in the case of New Zealand, you can't have interest. If you've got inflation in the threes, you can't have interest rate in the twos. You probably need to have interest rates in the threes, and in some countries, maybe in the fours.
0: Kelly, you're called Westpac Chief Economist. Time is 8 minutes away from six. Ryan Bridge. Kelly mentioned it briefly, but two tankers carrying Saudi oil, they were hit by rockets overnight, trying to get through the strait on the side that the Americans said was safe to cross on. This is the southern end, because the US waits till the night time, you turn off your transponder, and then you get shepherded through by some US Navy frigates. Well, didn't work for two of them. 7-2.
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7: Newstalk ZB, 5 minutes away from six. Mike's in the studio. Morning, Mike.
8: G'day, mate. We've been having a big debate at our house about how high up the wall in the living room to hang the TV.
9: And yeah, I thought... Good call. No one's a better expert. I'm having one hung this weekend.
8: Are you?
9: Yes.
8: Oh, great. Okay, are you hanging it?
9: Of course not.
8: I hung my own.
9: No, that's a classic error.
8: Getting the actual connection, the thing to put in the wall, is quite a mission.
9: Couldn't agree more. That's why I get professionals to do it. So are you on an arm or you are into the wall itself?
8: On an arm.
9: Right. So if you're on an arm, then you've got engineering issues initially. We go in the wall and hiding everything in the wall, therefore you have no cords.
8: Oh, you go through the wall and you come out the bottom, so there's no cords visible.
9: Good, but you are on an arm so your television can move.
8: Well, no, hang on, no. Yes, you can move it, but I don't move it.
9: That's so right, but are you on an arm or are you connected to the wall?
8: On an arm.
9: Okay, an arm. Okay, big call on your part, aesthetically an interesting call.
8: Well, it doesn't stick out that much.
9: Well, yeah, but it does a little bit, whereas we've got one that's like flush to the wall and it looks like a piece of art, and that's the way to go. And once you get a professional, it's like hanging pictures. Do you get people to hang your pictures?
8: Yeah, well, we did, and then my husband started doing it himself because it cost too much.
9: For goodness sake.
8: Hey, so hang on, how high up the wall?
9: Well, it depends what sort of room you're in. Depends
8: you're
9: on how
8: sitting
9: far
8: down
9: you
8: on
9: the
8: a couch.
9: On the couch. Well, it depends on how far away you are from the screen. So it's all scientific.
8: 3 metres.
9: All scientific.
8: Lower the better is my argument.
9: Possibly, because and it depends on how big the screen is.
8: You go into people's houses and they've got a fireplace,
9: yes,
8: and then they've got
9: got a TV
8: above it.
9: Critical
8: on the ceiling.
9: Error. Disgraceful. Critical error.
8: Get out.
9: Absolutely.
8: In the bin.
9: No, that's an aesthetic. That's not for the professional television watcher. Goodness sake. We're covering none of this morning. We're doing the RB.
8: Yeah, great.
9: Obviously.
8: Mike's next. You're on News Talk ZB.
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0: The world knew the legend, few people knew the man. 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
6: 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Holding power to account. The Mike Hosking Breakfast with Bailey's Real Estate. 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
11: Good morning. It's 6 o'clock. I'm Neva Reti Manu. The Prime Minister wants the focus of the Pacific Islands Forum to stay on the Pacific rather than China. Christopher Luxon heads to Palau today. China's test launch of a ballistic missile is expected to be discussed, alongside climate change and sea level rise, and the fight against transnational crime. China's Pacific envoy has warned of consequences over Taiwan's presence at this year's forum as a dialogue partner. Luxon says Pacific challenges should be solved with Pacific solutions, without interference from anyone else. And while he'd like to see a joint statement on the missile launch, Luxon does not consider it essential.
16: Yes, it would be ideal if PIF had a statement that could come together. But frankly, you know, individual leaders have made those statements at that time, which I thought was important.
11: Plenty for the Reserve Bank's Monetary Policy Committee to consider as it weighs up how fast to lift the official cash rate. It's expected to announce a hike in today's 2pm review. Here's business reporter Michael Sergel.
18: NZIER's Christina Leong says the central bank will want to stop inflation becoming too widespread.
19: Workers expect higher wages, shops put up prices.
18: Kiwibank's Jared Kerr says they'll also need to consider the broader economy.
20: High unemployment, house prices are going sideways. There's not a lot of wealth being created out there.
18: Economists expect one or two more hikes in the current cycle.
11: A 3,000-signature-strong petition is calling for more affordable housing for older New Zealanders. The Christchurch Methodist Mission has handed the petition to Seniors Minister Casey Costello to present to Parliament. It comes as people aged 55 and over are the largest demographic on New Zealand's social housing waitlist. Excitement over new cervical screenings are about to be accessible for more women. The government's released a new cervical cancer elimination plan, announcing funded screenings for 25 to 69-year-olds from March 1st. Cancer Society CEO Nicola Coombe says increased HPV vaccinations and faster treatment times are needed for elimination. And she'd like to see prevention measures expanded to other cancers.
21: We will be quickly turning our attention to having conversations with government about the introduction of lung cancer screening and for bowel screening to commence at age 50.
11: Investigations are underway following the death of a stevedore at Wellington Port. C3 Logistics has confirmed an employee died on site yesterday morning. Police, the safety regulator and Maritime NZ are investigating. New Zealand's per capita alcohol consumption has fallen to among the lowest in the developed world. Stats NZ data for the year to June shows total alcohol consumption per capita fell to 6.98 litres of pure alcohol, the lowest point on record, and around a third less than in 2011. Lachlan Rennie has more.
22: The data continues a decreasing trend and means we sit among the lowest of all OECD countries. Beer accounted for around 60% of all alcohol available for consumption, while wines and spirits represented around 20% each.
11: Wanaka's Cadrona Ski Field is pushing its ski season out by another week. It will now stay open until October 18th, thanks to mid-season snowfall. And that's News Talk ZB News with Spark for Business.
23: To News Talk ZB Sport, the All Blacks head back to the Highveld overnight to ramp up preparations for the third rugby test against the Springboks in Soweto on Sunday morning. After staying in Cape Town following the second test defeat, they'll move back to Johannesburg with the series 1-1. Midfielder Anton Leonard-Brown says they back themselves at altitude.
24: We know what it brings, and in a way we think it's an advantage to us. We try to play at tempo in a fast game, so we're

0: incredibly fit team, so we're looking forward to going back up there.
1: International rugby coverage with Access Solutions, elevating you and your business to a higher level. Silver Ferns shooter Martina Salmon believes her decision to remain in New Zealand is mutually beneficial. The Commonwealth Games gold medalist is the only fit player from the 12-strong Glasgow team not to sign overseas next year. Netball New Zealand have now struck a broad agreement with private investment for a 2027 domestic competition. Salmon explains her circumstances.
2: I still have a lot to do, a lot of growing physically and mentally, and I want to go over there ready to play. And there's still a lot more growing for the competition here in New Zealand, and I think I wanted to be a part of that to help build this comp.
1: The Warriors have opted to rest a pair of senior players for Saturday's NRL regular season finale against Manly in Auckland. Coach Andrew Webster's given Kurt Capewell and Wade Egan the week off, granting Eddie Jeremiah Toyava a maiden start in the second row and Sam Healy an opportunity at hooker. Tamati Martin and Chanel Harris-DeVita, late withdrawals from last week's win with hamstring complaints, return to the halves. The Sea Eagles have selected a full-strength side. And Finn Fisher-Black has come seventh on the 184K 10th stage of cycling's Tour of Spain, won by Frenchman Bastien Tronchon. I'm Andrew Alderson, and that's News Talk ZB Sport with Generate, celebrating great performances in sport and KiwiSaver accounts. It's 6:05. Mike Hosking is next.
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5: Met Service forecast for New Zealand, Northland, Manawatu, including Coromandel, Bay of Plenty, Tomaranui and Taihape. Cloudy with isolated showers. Remainder of the North Island generally fine with high cloud at times. Nelson, Marlborough, Canterbury and Otago. Mostly fine with high cloud, a few spots of rain about Otago, Clutha and Southland, showers about the south coast and Stewart Island. Buller to Westland, mostly cloudy with showers. Fiordland, periods of rain, heavy at times. And the Chatham Islands, showers easing this morning.
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6: Morning, welcome today. The cash rate, the Reserve Bank, the economy. Speaking of which, how about car sales? Up 20%. I mean, who doesn't have a new car? Mind you, haven't bought the car, we can't afford booze. New stats show we've never drunk less. Mark and Ginny, Politics Wednesday after 8. Steve Price, Richard Arnold, give us the word from the outside world.
3: Hosking.
6: 6:07. O'Connor English, former Fed Farmers boss, former advisor to the Reserve Bank's Monetary Policy Committee, writes a very interesting thing or two in the Herald yesterday. I hope you read it, and I hope members of the Monetary Policy Committee read it as well. In a nutshell, there are things, he argues, in terms of inflation you can look through, i.e. oil. Things that putting up interest rates won't actually fix, i.e. rates. His argument being that the theory from the bank's point of view is that putting up rates means we spend less, therefore less inflation is created. No matter what the cash rate is, the rates bill and power bill, of course, is still arriving and it still has to be paid, and you know which direction it's going in. Add Jared Kerr's view from KiwiBank that what we have by way of a recovery is super fragile and a good chunk of it is driven by the psychology of the wallet, i.e. do you want to open it or not? And the last thing we need is the hammer blow of 2.75% and the associated movement from the banks as a result. Having said all that, the increase is pretty much locked in, of course, but short of a miracle, what I do want to see is a split vote from the committee today. I mean, this is one of the best things the RB has done of late. Publish the vote, and who did what? It's kind of like sunlight on a murky old area of much dispute. And what a split vote would show me is that at least some of the people on that committee get it, that some of them come from the real world and understand what's actually happening as opposed to being stuck in a small room on the terrace pondering spreadsheets and hypothesising. The last significant split vote, you may remember, the one where the government had to play decider, the external members lined up against the internal members. Now, they claim that meant nothing, but I never believed that. And some form of dissent today would hopefully show that what you see in a graph is not what you see in a factory. Averages are not real stories, and stats are not emotions and heat-of-the-moment decisions. The economy right now needs all the help it can get –

0: That includes the six who will make today's call.
1: News of the world in 90 seconds.
0: That drone incident a while back at the German airport, that's resulted this morning in the Germans officially pointing the finger at Russia.
2: German government responds to this attack in a proportionate manner. Let me make it very clear. We are not at war. But we are target on a daily basis of hybrid wars.
0: Nepal still has international ramifications. Ed Miliband updated the comments.
3: We're engaging with the authorities on both sides of the border. And we are also, and I said this from the morning after the disaster when I spoke to the Nepalese foreign minister, we are making available all the resources we have at our disposal to help in this process.
0: And this woman's looking for a mum and dad.
4: It is nice to be here with people who are like also directly affected. Of course, our hope is that if they heard the alarms and the warnings, they either drove or they ran.
0: In the US courts, Dwayne, old Kef D, got pinged yesterday for knocking off Tupac 3 decades ago in Vegas, and it ain't over.
5: And you also heard on that audio tape these law enforcement agents saying that it was a confidential communication, it was a confidential meeting, and that nothing he said would be used against him.
0: So the argument is there could be an appeal. Then back in the Commons, at first Burnham and Kemi came face to face. Andy wanted to talk about prisons.
6: We will find additional prison places by deporting more foreign national offenders and finally grasping the nettle on an issue this House has ignored for too long.
0: Kemi, just grateful the guy turned up.
7: He has been in office for 43 days, but I have not had the pleasure of asking him any questions. So we are all grateful, Mr. Speaker, that he has finally found time to come to Parliament to answer some.
0: Finally. Spain wants you to drink a bit more. They've seen like pretty much everywhere else. In fact, we got a good story after that at after 7 o'clock on that. There's a drop in alcohol consumption all over the world. 16% down in the past 4 years in Spain. So beer's dropped more than anything else. So they've got a new catch line in Spain. It's get the pints in. So you can see who that's aimed at. Get the pints in. So that's Cheers and Beers News of the World in 90. It's not good this morning, I'm afraid to tell you. US is after Iran again. CENTCOM is telling us they've gone after Iran because Iran went after some ships in the Strait. Bond yields through the roof. US, Japan, UK, Germany, multi-decade highs. The US 10 years a 20-month high. The Japanese benchmark, that's a real problem. Meantime, in the States, the mortgage rate, because of all of that, 30-year fixed is now sitting at 6.87. Who votes for Trump when you're paying that sort of money, eh? 12 past 6.

0: 12.87. Who votes for Trump when you're paying that sort of money, eh? 12 past 6.
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0: Happy about inflation in Europe in the Eurozone, 2.8 in June, 2.9 in July, 3.3 in August. So you see the trend there, don't you? And Sheen Shine, Hong Kong yesterday, they had a crack at the US and the UK. Didn't want a bar of it, so they finally listed yesterday in Hong Kong, and I tell you, it was a bomb, it was a dog. Sheen ain't what it used to be. 15 past 6. Now, from Shaw and Partners, good morning, Andrew Kelleher.
9: Morning, Mike.
0: And I like what I see in the global dairy this morning.
9: Yeah, let's start with the positive stuff before we delve into interest rates, where the news gets a little less effusive. Fonterra Global Dairy Trade Auction run overnight. If we go back to sort of June, July, we had a couple of quite alarming falls in the Global Dairy Trade Index, including that quite big 4.9% fall back on the 7th of July. Since then, though, it's been a positive run, and good news is that trend has continued overnight. At the headline, a 0.9% rise in the overall index. Bit of variability across the product lines. Notably weakness in cheddar, that was down 6.6%. Butter and milk fats had small falls there, but the important commodities, though, being skim milk powder and whole milk powder, actually reasonably divergent outcomes. Whole milk powder, very small fall, 0.1%, sort of tracking sideways, really. Still well below the highs that we saw in 2025. Star of the show last night, though, was skim milk powder, up 5.3%. So if I look at the average price achieved last night at the auction, Mike, it's at the highest level since 2022. So there's demand out there for skim milk powder. It's holding up the product ranges, really, I suppose. In summary, I guess you'd say, Mike, a continuation of general reasonable demand with pockets of strong demand. So all good.
0: We will take it. And 25, you're in that camp as well today?
9: Yeah, absolutely. So we had the read on the dairy, one of the pillars of the strong agri-economy. Now for the big show today. So Dr. Anna Brennan, she's freshly back from her little work trip to Jackson Hole, where she was hanging out with all the other global central bankers. It's a completely irrelevant point, Mike. Have you ever seen Jackson Hole is in the middle of Wyoming?
0: Yes.
9: Yeah, I mean, isn't there an easy

0: The place to get to. I mean, in the middle of Wyoming.
1: Well, it doesn't matter if you're in a private jet.
0: Probably. Anyway, she steps up to the lectern today. It's a double header. You've got the OCR review and the monetary policy statement. For central bank boffins, and I probably fall into that category, it's a big day. Lots of information to digest. Yeah, my expectation is that the Reserve Bank will lift the OCR by 25 basis points to 2.75. I wouldn't be surprised, and I'm interested that you were talking about this, I wouldn't be surprised if it is a consensus call. So there will be full agreement of the Monetary Policy Committee. The reason for that is I think the dialogue from the central bank has been quite clear that there is a desire to normalise monetary policy settings, so move the OCR closer to a neutral level. Recent data hasn't really provided any reason to change that view. The neutral level can be debated, but it's definitely higher than 2.5%, and inflation is currently too high compared to the RBNZ target range. And just consider some very simple numbers here, Mike. Let's make it really simple. The OCR is at 2.5, inflation is at 4.1%. If I look at Australia, their cash rate is at 4.35, significantly higher than ours, and their CPI is at 3.5. So on that very simple comparison, our settings look a little too easy. Just of interest, Mike, Westpac survey a whole lot of their market participants, a whole lot of their clients. They did this last week. There's 92 of them. Then 79% of those people expect a 25 basis point lift. So it's not completely universal. Most expect it to be a consensus call, and 64%, so two-thirds, expect the OCR to hit 3% by the end of the year. Now, the real disagreement is what happens after that.
1: Yes.
0: So we get to 2.75. Do we finish the year at 3? And then what's the peak going to be? What happens in 2027? We get some insight into that in the OCR track today. The market sort of, the RBNZ is indicating sort of 3.25. Market's saying a little bit higher. There are economists out there that say the peak could be, you know, closer to 4%.
1: Topless is 4.
0: Yeah, and I think it's too hard to call until you actually

0: And they seem to find a whole new military.
1: A whole lot more, yeah. So anyway, let's not state the obvious.
2: No, what are the numbers?
1: So the market's a little bit weaker on the back of higher rates and higher oil. The Dow Jones is down 392 points, 0.74%, 52,793. The S&P 500 down 0.69, 53.7632. And a 1% fall in the Nasdaq, 26,104. The FTSE 100 lost a third of a percent overnight, 10,789. Small fall in the Nikkei, 66215. The Shanghai Composite, small fall, 3975. Small fall in the ASX 200, down 9 points, 9067. And we're definitely backing away from the 14,000 mark on the NZX 50, 13,786, down just under 1% overnight. Kiwi dollar, weaker overnight, 0.5890 against the US, 0.8241 Aussie, 0.5083 against the euro, 0.4359 pounds, 94.39 Japanese yen. Gold backing down as well, $4,343 US dollars, and Brent crude $94.50.
0: And the move. All right, mate. 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And in times of trouble, what we buy are squishy toys. Squishy toys, especially US-made squishy toys by a company called Nido and Shilling. 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They are the hottest toy in the world this year, squishy toys. They come in different shapes, dumplings, ice cubes, gummy bears. They're all the same. They're just made of this crap, and you squeeze them and you feel better. It's against the backdrop of economic uncertainty and rising stress and digital fatigue. We all want to buy a squishy toy. Sales are up over 200% this year. 6:21 here at News Talk ZB.
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0: thing. Starmer has said he's leaving politics overnight, and the reason that's news, he holds the Holborn and St Pancras seat, has done since 2015. He's going to a quote-unquote role in international affairs, whatever that means. The reason I mention this, he said he would stay on till the 29 vote, which everyone thought was reasonably surprising.

0: closing. It turns out he was never going to anyway, so it was a surprise this morning. He told the Camden New Journal, huge honour and privilege to represent London constituency for 11 years. So I don't know how he feels about that, but he's probably looking forward to bigger, brighter and better things because it didn't end well, of course. 6:25.
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0: Now, we got one for the car fans. This new film, Maserati, The Brothers, biographical, basically, about the family behind the car company founded in Bologna in 1914.
2: Not a good boy for you. I don't like it.
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5: 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And thanks to that, Maserati will be the first Italian car to win the Indianapolis 500.
6: Dreamers. Good. Dream on.
7: Yeah, you create something that the world will see for the first time.
8: He would have been so proud of you.
5: The business will save the family. And the family is forever.
0: Is that just me or you can't hear half of that?
9: Family.
0: Al Pacino. Anthony Hopkins. Andy Garcia. Jessica Alba. Not bad, eh? Up to 60 different cars were built for the film, reconstructed from the Maserati models from the 20s and 30s, including the Tipo 26, the first Maserati built, subsequently used in Grand Prix. It's out in cinemas in Italy next month and the rest of the world shortly after that. Probably one of my favourite cars was a GT Cabrio. The 08, the model, the 08 to the 17, which still had the 4. Whatever it was, I think 4.7. It was kind of linked in with Ferrari. Their big selling point was they took half the engine, took it down up to Modena, and Ferrari fettled with it a little bit, and so you had this fantastic-sounding 4.7-litre V8. Absolutely magnificent, and the model ran for about 10 years. Downside of the model, as I discovered, is nothing loses value faster than a Maserati. So they used to be really expensive, and then they weren't. So if you wanted one, you can buy, like, an absolute bargain, because they were always reliable. They're saying they're not particularly reliable. I always found mine reliable. I had a couple of them in the end, but just a beautiful expression of Italian design and aspiration and vroom vroom bitches. The whole thing's just magnificent. Speaking of cars, my word, are we buying cars or what? New stats out for August. I'll crunch you through them in just a couple of moments.
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19: When beer pong was considered irresponsible by those who wear pyjamas to bed, the Alternative Commentary Collective teamed up and rebranded it Kiwi Pong. The 2026 edition of the Kiwi Pong World Series in association with SoBeer is headed to Go Media Stadium with not only a record,

0: prize, but the biggest prize pool ever offered.
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0: Plus Pong for good, with all proceeds of the event going towards the Warriors Foundation.
2: Agenda-setting news and opinion. It's the Mike Hosking Breakfast with Arvida Retirement Communities. This is News Talk ZB News.
3: Good morning. It's 6:30. I'm Neva Reti Manu. Another OCR hike is widely expected today, and the Reserve Bank could signal more are coming. It announces its decision at 2 p.m., with the official cash rate expected to rise from 2.5%. Economists are picking one or two further hikes. Westpac Chief Economist Kelly Eckhold told Ryan Bridge the Reserve Bank's view has shifted sharply since the start of the year.
4: Thought that they'd maybe be doing one rate hike by the end of the year, whereas more recently you would say they're pretty locked into 3%, maybe 3.25%, depending on how the data runs between now and Christmas.
3: The US appears to be re-engaging with the Pacific as it invests in Cook Islands infrastructure. New Zealand's pledged to co-invest with the US to build a port on the Penrhyn Atoll in the Cooks, a former military base. China had been interested in seabed mining in the area. Otago University international relations expert Robert Patman says the Trump administration hasn't shown a lot of interest in the Pacific until now.
5: But it is interested in countering China, so that has obviously been an incentive for them to get back to a much more active policy in the region.
3: The Opportunity Party wants to bring together both political sides on 10-year bipartisan plans for health and education. The party most polls predict will enter Parliament in November says red and blue governments change tack in both areas every few years. Leader Kule Wong says it puts immense pressure on health and education and wastes money. An academic is backing Te Pāti Māori's policy to entrench the Treaty of Waitangi. If elected, the party says it would create a $220 million fund to resource constitutional reforms. Auckland University Māori Studies Professor Margaret Mutu says its policy package would allow the country to sit down and talk about who we are and what the treaty is. She says the idea has a long history.
6: On the whole, it is in keeping with what I have been hearing around the Māori world for at least the past two or three decades now.
3: Excitement over news, cervical screenings are about to be accessible for more women. The government's released a new cervical cancer elimination plan, announcing funded screenings for 25 to 69-year-olds from March 1st. Cancer Society CEO Nicola Coombe says increased HPV vaccinations and faster treatment times are needed for elimination. She'd like to see prevention measures expanded to other cancers. Chinese car brands are winning the hearts and wallets of New Zealanders. Motor Trade Association August data shows total light vehicle registrations rose 7.6% on the same time last year. It highlights BYD, Chery, Jaecoo and GWM recorded significant gains, helping Chinese brands increase their share of new vehicle sales to 18.7%. Dealers and Specialist Services Manager Larry Fallowfield says China is now the second largest source of new vehicle registrations behind Japan.
7: They're definitely coming in at a good price point, and the technology in them is quite outstanding compared to other brands that are out there in the marketplace. They're right up there.
3: After more than three decades of conservation work, the kakapo population has reached a recovery era high of 325 birds. It's the highest population in at least 75 years. That's News Talk ZB News with Spark for Business, building growth through tech innovation.
8: To News Talk ZB Sport, the All Blacks have a clean bill of health as they prepare for the third rugby test of their series against the Springboks in Soweto on Sunday morning. Prop Ethan de Groot and lock Josh Lord were both sidelined from the second match after clashing heads in the opener. De Groot also had a knee ligament problem, but assistant coach Tamati Allison says they both look ready to return.
9: Both trained well today, so it's good to have more bodies on board versus sending them home.
8: International rugby coverage with Access Solutions, elevating you and your business to a higher level. A solitary Commonwealth Games gold medal-winning Silver Ferns bucking the departure lounge trend to hang around for the new domestic netball competition. Shooter Martina Sammons are committed to play in New Zealand next year, the only fit player to do so from the 12-strong Glasgow squad. She's grateful for the opportunity.
10: We actually got told that there could not be a competition at all, and everyone was like, okay, well, we've got to start looking overseas. And I was like, I honestly do not want to go overseas.

0: He's like, I really want to stay here. I love New Zealand.
1: Salmon says she had a discussion with the Queensland Firebirds, where her family are based, but wants to stay in Auckland. 22nd seed Madison Keys has advanced to the second round of the women's singles at the US Tennis Open in straight sets. Men's 5th seed Flavio Cobolli has come back from 2 sets down to 2-2 against Francisco Comesana. Former England Test cricket captain Ben Stokes will be available for the Adelaide Strikers' entire Big Bash League T20 campaign. The 35-year-old previously played in the competition back in the 2014-15 season, featuring in 4 matches for the Renegades. And Finn Fisher-Black has come 7th on the 184K 10th stage of cycling's Tour of Spain, won by Frenchman Bastien Tronchon. I'm Andrew Alderson, and that's Newstalk ZB Sport with Generate, celebrating great performances in sport and KiwiSaver accounts. It's 25 minutes to 7. Mike Hosking is next.
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4: Met Service forecast for New Zealand, Northland, Manawatū, including Coromandel, Bay of Plenty, Tomaranui and Taihape. Cloudy with isolated showers. Remainder of the North Island generally fine with high cloud at times. Nelson, Marlborough, Canterbury and Otago mostly fine with high cloud. A few spots of rain about Otago, Clutha and Southland. Showers about the south coast and Stewart Island. Buller to Westland, mostly cloudy with showers. Fiordland, periods of rain, heavy at times. And the Chatham Islands, showers easing this morning.
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5: Righto, strikes on ships are back on. Strikes on Iran are back on. Besson's trying his best at the G20 with Russia. None of it seems to be working. Yields are up. It's all a mess. Richard Arnold shortly. Meantime, back here at 23 to 7. The great economic conundrum continues to unfold for this country. So apparently we can't afford petrol. So the government holds the excise increase, and yet we're out buying new cars with alacrity. New data for August, 9,137 passenger vehicles alone, up 13% on last year. Lee Marshall is the CEO of the Motor Trade Association and is with us. Lee, morning to you.
6: Morning, mate.
5: What's your link to the economy? How do you explain it? When I say the 9,000, if you look at the total light vehicle sales of 20,252, which is up 7.5%, how come everyone's got any money for a new car?
6: Well, I suspect the price of fuel has quite a bit to do with it. There's no way that it can't. I mean, interestingly, in the last in August, actually, it was the lowest number of as a percentage share of battery and plug-in hybrid vehicles that were sold in the month, at about 25% of the vehicles registered to passengers, but as passenger fleet for you and I to drive around. But yeah, there's no doubt the price of fuel has totally changed what people are buying at just the same time as so many value options have come into the market to replace those combustion engines.
5: So we seem to have two stories here. One is the number of whatever we're buying is up. Is it up off a really low base and therefore it's sort of semi-inflated? In other words, these aren't great numbers, or they are great numbers?
6: It depends how far back you want to go. I would say the numbers that we're seeing right now are somewhat normal, and therefore, if we're up, we're up, and that's a good thing in the last little while. But if you were to go back kind of 6 or 7 years ago, the numbers are quite miserable to the numbers that we were doing through kind of 2016 to 2020. So it depends how far back you want to go, but I would say positive. And that fits in with what I hear from a lot of businesses out there. I do hear from some businesses are struggling, but to be honest, for every one I hear of like that, I hear from another one who tells me they're doing quite fine. They just don't tend to shout about it.
5: Exactly, me too. So the extension of that question line is this a pathway forward? Is this us for the rest of the year? We're on some sort of movement here.
6: Could be. I don't know if anybody in the car market would be quite so optimistic as that. But we can hope. I mean, typically as we head towards election, that affects everything in the economy. So it's reasonable we'll expect some hesitancy over the next couple of months. But I think it's a positive trend. I mean, one thing to bear in mind as well is, you know, a lot of what was sold last month did go to rental car. Which does somewhat corrupt the numbers, but they're still good numbers.
5: Yeah, but that's also good. I mean, why are you buying rental cars? You're buying rental cars because tourism's booming and you presumably see a demand.
6: Absolutely. And, you know, today's rental cars become tomorrow's, exactly. You know, 1 or 2 year old used products that appeals to a different segment of the market.
5: Right. So the second part of that question line then is the EV bit of it. It's permanent now, isn't it? The market has shifted and the Chinese are at play.
6: I think absolutely no doubt. I mean, things that really jumped out at me in the last, if you're just looking at the last 3 months, more than twice as many BYD were sold as Mazda or Honda or Hyundai. Believe it or not, more Dongfeng were sold than Volkswagen. More XPeng were sold than Peugeot. The market's totally changing. And when you do look at the Chinese brands coming into the market, they were about 25% of what was registered as passenger fleet last month. But they had about a 60% share of vehicles with a plug on them.
5: Yeah. So without getting into the weeds, really this well. Is my fascination. When we talk about hybrids, the reporting of hybrids I'm not happy with. So a hybrid to me is a plug-in. It's a PHEV, right? Otherwise, you go down the track of there might be a tiny little battery and they're helping you save some fuel and they still count that as a hybrid, which technically is true, but I don't know that people would necessarily know that when they buy the car, would they?
6: I mean, as an industry, I think we're quite clear on that, but it doesn't mean that everybody else is. I mean, you're right. I mean, to my mind, a hybrid is a vehicle that has a motor in it, but it, you know, it does it like a Prius, like the Uber that you would take, yeah. But something with a plug on it. It could be a plug-in hybrid in that it has an engine as well, or it could be a pure battery electric vehicle. But, I mean, what I'm talking about is a vehicle that you can plug into the wall.
5: Gotcha.
6: And the Chinese brands have about 60% share in the last 3 months of vehicles coming in. So they're really, really shaking it up. I think they just happen to have the right product at the right price at the right time, and there's no doubt that that's talking to people from what we can see in the numbers.
5: Brilliant. Well done, Lee. Nice to catch up. I could talk cars forever. Lee Marshall, who's the CEO of the Motor Trade Association. So just to confirm that number, by the way, total light vehicles, 20,252, up 7.6. Even the used imports are climbing 10.5%. So the market is moving, which is good. Richard's next, 18.2.
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1: Hosking.
2: About to get into the Americas. Carney is on a roll. So he's had three by-elections this week. He's won all three. Two of them were his anyway, but he's grabbed one from the Conservatives, which now gives him 173 in the important seats in the House. And the important thing there is he started with 170. He ends with 173. They call that a majority, so he's off to the race. It's 14-2.
1: International correspondence with NZI Insurance. Peace of mind for New Zealand business.
2: South of the border, Richard Arnold. Morning.
3: Hey, Mike.
2: Well, it's all on this morning. Yields are up and gilts are all over the place and the bombs are flying. And, geez, what's going on?
3: Yeah, underway again. Pentagon says the US is targeting Revolutionary Guard sites in these fresh attacks now. These mark the first significant exchanges of fire between the two countries in over 1 month. The US saying Iran has been trying to launch more sea mines into the Strait of Hormuz, and this, as it heats up again, Iran has launched missiles towards military targets, US military sites in Jordan. While at the G20 Foreign Minister Summit in Asheville in North Carolina, the Treasury Secretary Scott Bessent is following the Trump line and downplaying the conflict. Bessent leading that bid to, they say, strangle Iran further economically. He says he expects further sanctions on foreign banks this week, along with the seizure of Iranian assets internationally, some specific assets they have in line, apparently. He says also that oil transport routes are adjusting to the Iranian blockade of the strait, and says, quote, in 2 years, the Strait of Hormuz will be a worthless piece of water, quote, unquote. Of course, 2 years, well, that's a way off, isn't it, given the continuing high prices for fuel and the US midterms coming up. The war, along with other issues, has seen this shaky start to September in government bond yields, which have risen in the US and elsewhere today, borrowing costs in Japan and the UK reaching multi-year highs. However, Bessent is shrugging that off.
4: I don't think that we're in any kind of a dire situation, and it doesn't. The U.S. bond market has been the best performing bond market. What happens over a month doesn't matter.
3: Yeah, interest rates, though, continue to be a worry, as we've seen in the markets. Meantime, a surprise attendee at the G20 event is Russia's foreign minister, who was invited by the Trump team after being excluded since Putin invaded Ukraine. That has brought protests from a number of European officials. The theme of this session was said by Bessent to be about punishing Iran economically, and yet there sat the foreign finance minister, just as Russia's Putin has met with the Iranian president in Kyrgyzstan today for talks on strengthening strategic and economic ties, because Russia already has been backing Iran with weapons and military intel. Now they're on deck again at the G20, thanks to President Trump.
2: Tell you what, the military's losing, they're dropping like flies, Richard.
3: That's right. They're being knocked out of leadership positions by Hegseth and creating more turmoil in the military here. At what is a critical point, the Army's top civilian leader, Dan Driscoll, is on his way out. He's given his resignation to Trump now, and disputes with Hegseth were certainly part of this. It's concerning, says retired General Mark Hertling, the former commander of the U.S. 7th Army.
5: The fact that we now don't have any congressionally approved leaders within the Army is really problematic.
3: Yeah, there have been big concerns raised, of course, about the way the Iran war has been conducted, while the Pentagon seems to be running short of some key munitions. Driscoll was one who supported military modernization in these wars that appear to be focusing more on cheap drones rather than these hugely costly missiles. For whatever reason, Hegseth has opposed that. Part of it may be that

0: Driscoll was longtime friends with J.D. Vance, the vice president. They were at Yale Law School together. So that, I guess, is part of the inside politics here. But the fear of some is that Driscoll's ouster leaves the army rudderless. And as he departs, Driscoll told Trump that Hegseth has been blocking modernization efforts by firing officials overseeing this.
1: All right, mate. See you in a couple of days. Richard Arnold, stateside. By the way, Trump got a win from SCOTUS, sort of a win. This is over the ballroom. So the National Trust for Historic Preservation sued to stop it. They did stop it, but then SCOTUS has said they probably don't have legal standing to do that. So while we work all that out, you can carry on. The order didn't. Roberts, interestingly enough, dissented. Anyway, the order doesn't address whether Trump has the legal authority to actually build it without approval of Congress. So that remains in court, but for now, the cranes can keep moving. 10 away from 7.
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3: Christopher Luxon says Pacific issues should be decided by Pacific countries, not outsiders. Opportunity calls for bipartisan plans for health and education. We're drinking less booze than any other OECD country. A reimagining of the Waiweta hot pools. And in sport, the All Blacks reveal a clean bill of health for the third Springboks test. How rival cannabis groups allegedly enlisted gangs to sabotage rivals. Read more at nzherald.co.nz.
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4: 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When it's that cohort, that young cohort, no. 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
5: 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That's a hell of a lot more than a couple of metres.
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1: You love your cars. Mike, is BYD the new Toyota? It's a very good question, that. I know yesterday, was it Honda? I think it's Honda's starting to build new cars in China now. Mike, no one buys Peugeots. That's probably true. They've had some trouble in Australia. I think they've got issues in New Zealand. Mike, a lot of electric vehicles are sold to government departments. Who cares? I mean, sales are sales. It doesn't matter who buys them. Mike, bought a BYD C-Lion 8 last week. Plug-in hybrid, no petrol necessary unless on the occasional road trip. Drives like a Rolls-Royce. I don't think that's true. Packed with features, two-thirds of the cost of a Euro car. That part is true. Hamish, I hope you enjoy it. I did see yesterday Richard Hammond doing a new Lotus Electra, which has got an engine. Lotus Electra was a BEV, but is now they've gone back to the engine because I saw another piece that said no one cocked up the EV transition more than Lotus, because what are Lotus famous for? Small, light sports cars. So what did they decide to go and do? Well, Geely took over them

0: they've started building large SUVs, and everyone went, what the hell's that? And so they put an engine back in, and Hammond was raving about it, absolutely raving about it. Speaking of Hammond, he features in the new Grand Tour, which, and not as host, because they've got three new hosts. The new Grand Tour launches this Friday. Those three new hosts are going to be with us on the program next week, 5 to 7.
1: All the ins and the outs. It's The Biz on the Mike Hosking Breakfast.
0: Now, I did see yesterday the Grand Tour Episode 1 as a sneaky peek. They're good. It's a good show. I have great hopes for the future of it. Now, live stream shopping, essentially infomercials, but for social media. So basically, it's people creating a live stream, then selling products while they're live, obviously, talking to those in the stream, reacting to comments and questions. Online shopping with interaction, or kind of like the shopping channel on the television, which has been going for 50 years. So in the US, live shopping, the industry is expected to reach $34 billion this year, which is up 35% year on year. But that's nothing compared to the Chinese. Live stream shopping kicked off in China in 2016. Within 5 years, that industry was worth $85 billion. This year, it's expected to be $1.85 trillion. One of the most famous examples is Xing Jiang. She holds up items for 3 seconds, says what it is, what's the price. Then next one comes along the conveyor belt. In her strongest week, she shifts more than 10 million things. Incredible, isn't it? 10 million things. And then you get it, it arrives, and you put it straight under the bed, never to be used or seen again. I think that's how online shopping on television works, isn't it? Now, Mike Jones out of the BNZ. Everyone says 25 today, but that's not the story as always. What we've come to love and learn post-COVID is it's the commentary that counts. Is there more where this came from? What do they see? Is there consensus from the Monetary Policy Committee? There's your story. Jenna Wooten's back. She's the chief executive, I assume much relieved, of Netball New Zealand. So the Mowbrays have come to the party. There's a non-binding deal, so we'll try and get a bit of detail around that for next year. Trouble, as far as I can work out, is all the netballers have left. So I guess I'm playing for the Vixens or the Vikings or the Mystics or the Firebirds or whatever it is, because I don't think there's any netballers left in the country, so we'll talk about that. Yes, we've got Hayden Paddon. He's definitely turning up. Is he definitely turning up? He's definitely turning up. So we've got Hayden Paddon, and we'll get into the booze. We're not drinking the booze like we used to. So that's, I don't know, is that a good thing because of health? Or is that a bad thing if you're in the booze industry? All of that and more after the news, which is next.
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1: 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Agenda-setting news and opinion. It's the Mike Hosking Breakfast with Defender Trophy. This is News Talk ZB News.
2: Good morning. It's 7 o'clock. I'm Neva Retimanu. The Prime Minister hopes the focus of the Pacific Islands Forum stays in the Pacific rather than in China. Christopher Luxon's travelling to Palau today. China's test launch of a ballistic missile is expected to be discussed, alongside climate and sea level rise and the fight against transnational crime. China's Pacific envoy has warned of consequences over Taiwan's presence at this year's forum as a dialogue partner. Luxon says it's not their concern.
3: Pacific challenges and opportunities should be solved with Pacific solutions, and that's best done by those 18 countries without the interference of anyone else outside of the region.
2: The Opportunity Party wants to bring together both political sides on 10-year bipartisan plans for health and education. Political reporter Ethan Griffiths has more.
4: The party most polls predict will enter Parliament in November says red and blue governments change tack in both areas every few years. Leader Kyulei Wong says it immensely pressures health and education and wastes money. For health, the party wants more spending on community care, and its education policy calls for stricter criteria for training to teach and tougher final exams.
2: The OCR is tipped to rise from 2.5% today when the Reserve Bank announces its latest decision this afternoon. Economists are also predicting one or two more hikes before the end of the year. Westbank Chief Economist Kelly Eckhold told Ryan Bridge, consumer price index inflation is likely to peak at 4.1%, where it sat in the June quarter.
5: Because I think they'll still assume that oil and energy prices will fall from here.
2: A 3,000 signature strong petition is calling for more affordable housing for older New Zealanders. The Christchurch Methodist Mission has handed the petition to Seniors Minister Casey Costello to present to Parliament. It comes as people aged 55 and over are the largest demographic on New Zealand's social housing waitlist. Mission Executive Director Jill Hawkey says those relying solely on superannuation can't afford average rents.
6: When the government's looking at the next lot of purchasing intentions for housing, that there will be an emphasis on building housing that's suitable for people as they age.
2: Tauranga City Council's been compared to a phoenix rising from the ashes as it commits to transformation following January's deadly slip. An external review's declared the Mount Maunganui landslide was preventable, given there'd been decades of warnings. The council's promising improvements through an organisation improvement program in response to a councillor's phoenix comparison and concern around embedding changes at yesterday's council meeting. Chief Executive Marty Grenfell says that there will be periodic impendent reviews.
7: Essentially, not marking our own homework, having people come in and actually review what we've done and whether or not it's sustainable.
2: Residents in the Marlborough town of Seddon are being urged to conserve water for the next 48 hours after the discovery of a major leak. District Council engineers are working to find and fix the leak on the Awatere rural water main. New Zealand's per capita alcohol consumption has fallen to among the lowest in the developed world. It continues a decreasing trend and means we sit among the lowest of all OECD countries. Beer accounts for around 60% of all alcohol available for consumption, with wines and spirits making up around 20% each. That's Newstalk ZB News with Spark for Business.
8: Coming shortly on the program, RB Day, what are they going to do? I think we know what they're going to do, but I mean, what's the commentary that goes with it? Netball, do they have a deal? Hayden Padden finally makes it onto the program. Ginny and Mark, up to rate for you.
9: 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After staying in Cape Town following the second test defeat, they'll move back to Johannesburg with the series 1-1. Midfielder Anton Leonard-Brown says they back themselves at altitude.
10: We know what it brings, and in a way we think it's an advantage to us. We try to play at tempo in a fast game, so we're an incredibly fit team, so we're looking forward to going back up there.
9: International rugby coverage with Access Solutions, elevating you and your business to a higher level. Silver Ferns shooter Martina Sammons declared her desire to ply her trade in Auckland, however that looks, in 2027. An initial agreement between Netball New Zealand and investors Anna Mowbray and Ellie Williams has been struck for a privatised domestic competition next year. They've committed to a minimum of five teams. Sammons

0: says she loved this year with the South Auckland-based Stars, but is prepared for a different feel.
1: Something could change and there could only be one Auckland team. So I guess once we find out all those details, I'll have to reconsider and whether that means we would have to move them, maybe. But I definitely think that Auckland would be my first pick.
0: Salmon's the only fit player out of the 12-strong Commonwealth Games squad to remain in New Zealand next season. The Warriors have opted to rest Kurt Capewell and Wade Egan for Saturday's NRL League regular season finale at home against the Sea Eagles. Damari Martin and Chanel Harris-Tavita return to the halves. And to our
2: surprise
0: desk, the plot thickens regarding Pakistan's unravelling on the Test cricket tour of England. At first, the players apparently knew that seven of their cohort would be departing after going an unassailable 2-0 down in the three-match series. It was when they started receiving messages from friends and family while on a day off wandering London. I'm Andrew Alderson, and that's Newstalk ZB Sport with Generate, celebrating great performances in sport and KiwiSaver accounts. Mike Hosking's next.
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5: Met Service forecast for New Zealand, Northland, Manawatū, including Coromandel, Bay of Plenty, Tomaranui and Taihape. Cloudy with isolated showers. Remainder of the North Island generally fine with high cloud at times. Nelson, Marlborough, Canterbury and Otago. Mostly fine with high cloud, a few spots of rain about Otago, Clutha and Southland, showers about the south coast and Stewart Island, Buller to Westland, mostly cloudy with showers, Fiordland, periods of rain, heavy at times, and the Chatham Islands, showers easing this morning.
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6: Morning, 7 past 7. So market seems to think the cash rate moves today. Take us to 275. Big question, of course, is what then? Mike Jones, BNZ's chief economist, is back with us. Morning.
7: Good morning, Mike.
6: What do you say to people like Jared Kerr who argue we need to wait?
7: Well, I think Jared's still saying that the Reserve Bank will lift the official cash rate. I mean, I do think at some point there will be cause to pause and kind of see how the economy has been coping with the rate increases today. I don't think that time is now, though. You know, it might be when we actually get back to that sort of neutral setting the Reserve Bank seems to be targeting, so 3%, potentially 3.25%, something around there.
6: Okay, so if you're saying, say, 3.25, so you're talking about one each meeting until the end of the year?
7: Yeah, that's our forecast. That's right. So we've forecast a rate hike for each meeting of the remaining this year. But look, we've also said the Reserve Bank may pause, but to us it would probably make more sense if they did that, or if they decided to do that, you know, after the October meeting, when you've got the cash rate, say, back at around that 3% level.
6: And do you reckon consensus today, do you see that or not?
7: Consensus for a lift today?
6: No, for the vote. Yeah, in other words, the Monetary Policy Committee are 6 out of 6.
7: I mean, that would be my expectation. I mean, it's not outside the realms that it's not a consensus. But look, the Reserve Bank told us back in July, or hinted pretty strongly, that we would see additional rate increases. There's been nothing really in the numbers since that time to throw them off that expectation. And again, we're not quite back to neutral yet. So I would expect it to be consensus, but maybe a little bit more sort of disagreement comes in as the rate increases a little further, and uncertainty about from where to next increases.
6: How much debate is there among your lot? I know Stephen Topless, who works in your bank, he's got it ending up at about 4% in the middle part of next year. I mean, is he an outlier, or are you all saying roughly the same thing?
7: I think there's a couple up around that level. Look, I mean, we've never had really high conviction that sort of 4% exactly is the number. It's basically just a bit of risk management that says, well, when the Reserve Bank starts lifting the OCR, it normally stops, or the OCR normally peaks somewhere north of that neutral level. Now, the Reserve Bank's got a forecast horizon estimate for the neutral rate at 3.5. So we've basically

0: said, well, you know, four could be the number, but it's open to conjecture as to whether it's, you know, somewhere between, say, 3.5 and four.
1: What's your vibe on inflation? So we get a read overnight from Europe, and that's June, July, August. It just keeps on going up again. There's a, I don't know, a bit of commentary around this country that the ability to pass cost on outside of rates and stuff is exceedingly limited. We won't pay it. Therefore, the lid's on and it's heading in the right direction. Is that about right or not?
0: Yeah, I think that is right. I think inflation, well, we think it's peaked and will come down. And certainly one of the reasons it's going to come down, we think, is it is very difficult for business to pass costs on. We're in a weak demand sort of environment. You know, margins are under huge strain. I think the question comes in really as to, well, how fast does inflation come down? You know, do we go, you know, rapidly back down through the threes, you know, or not? We still think inflation stays above the top of that Reserve Bank target range for most of the next 12 months. And some of the stuff we're seeing offshore, even overnight, around oil prices sort of doesn't give too much comfort in just how quickly inflation could come down. You know, it could get stuck in the threes for a period of time as well, which would obviously be concerning and unhelpful.
1: Yeah, indeed it would. All right, mate, good to catch up. Mike Jones, who's the BNZ Chief Economist, with us this morning, 11 minutes past 7. ASB have given us a read on housing, so I'll get to that in a moment. Got a deal potentially to save netball, which is good. The Mowbray-Williams bid for a new franchise league next year seems to be a goer. Trouble is we have at least 18 elite players, of course, heading offshore. So what is there to save? Jenna Wooten is the Chief Executive of Netball New Zealand, is back with us. Jenna, morning.
2: Morning, Mike.
1: So non-binding, so where are we at?
2: Well, it's in a really exciting moment for netball in New Zealand. We've signed a non-binding term sheet with Anna Mowbray and Ellie Williams. And what that is giving confirmation is that we are working towards the privatisation of the domestic competition from 27. And we are already underway with developing the long-form agreement, which will lock in all of those really important key details.
1: What's the time frame?
2: Well, as I've said to you before, Mike, we're moving at pace with everything at the moment. We're talking a matter of weeks rather than months, but there's a lot of finer detail to work through. You know, we want to make sure that there's absolute clarity in regards to expectations within this partnership, because we're not just talking about something for 27. This is something that will be set up and running for many years into the future.
1: Is there a level of goodwill? I'm assuming yes, between everyone.
2: Well, one of the things that was really important for the Netball New Zealand board was that we were forming a partnership with people where there was a genuine values alignment. I've been in this role 3 weeks today, and I've had the opportunity to spend quite a decent amount of time with both Anna and Ellie, as has the chair of our board, Alistair Carruthers. And through those discussions, we've got a real sense of their motivations, a real sense of their why. They care deeply about sport. They care deeply about New Zealand. And I think they believe in the potential that can come from investing properly into netball for women and girls in this country.
1: Good.
2: So we believe the value alignment is there, and the rest of the detail will follow.
1: Do they want a seat on the board or some level of control over netball?
2: Well, the non-binding term sheet sets out a whole bunch of minimum standards and expectations. Actually, Netball New Zealand will hold a role on the board that is set up to govern the league. So that's really important for us, because obviously we want to make sure that this new league is set up and operating with the ambition that we've all talked about to date.
1: On what television channel am I watching it?
2: It's a good question, and the non-binding term sheet does talk about expectations around broadcast. But as you know better than most, Mike, that landscape is evolving at an absolutely rapid pace. So we've got to be future focused when we're thinking about
1: what broadcast
2: looks like.
1: It's going to be online then, is it? It's going to be on a YouTube channel.
2: Exactly what it looks like will be a consideration for Anna and Ellie, but we'll be working really closely with them as we work to set up what it looks like from 27 and beyond.
1: Got any players left?
2: Well, I've been talking to a lot of former Silver Ferns and a lot of people that are deeply involved in the technical side of our sport. And I think one of the things I'm hearing from a lot of them, Mike, is yes, 18 players have signed to go offshore, and we totally respect and understand why. We couldn't give them certainty early enough. But if you look at the ANZ Premiership this year, we had around 60 players in that competition. So there's actually an enormous amount that are still here. And what I'm really excited about is seeing what new talent

0: what's going to come through. You know, there'll be a whole lot of people that have been on the cusp of getting into these teams in the past. Right. This is going to be their moment, and I reckon we're going to learn a whole lot of new names in netball that are going to be the stars of the future.
1: All right. Always good to talk to you, Jenna. I wish you well. Jenna Wooten, I like the cut of her jib. I mean, there's a lot of people in radio, but you don't want to listen to them all, do you? 15 past seven.
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5: Shortly, 17 past. We're not drinking like we used to. Got new figures this morning. Consumption, we run at about just under 7 litres per person per year, which is the lowest on record. It's a third less than 2011. We are now the lowest in the OECD. Dylan Firth is the Brewers Association Executive Director and is with us. Dylan, morning.
6: Good morning, Mike.
5: Is this depressing or a good health story?
6: Look, I mean, it's a bit of a tough economic story, I think, is the biggest one, and one of changing kind of generational trends. Look, I mean, in terms of health-wise, most New Zealanders drink moderately anyway, so it's not really about that. What we're seeing is that people are looking to maybe spend a little bit less money in tough economic times, and also, you know, the cost of production has definitely gone up over that time.
5: So you would argue it's economic, not health-related?
6: Oh, look, I mean, it's a bit of both. Like, you're seeing a generational shift where younger people are kind of less likely to go out to the pub, maybe more likely to go out for a run, you know, a few different things in that space. So people are making different decisions around consumption.
5: Are they all on the drugs? Everyone texts me and goes, reason not drinking, they're all on the drugs. Are they all on the drugs? Is that what happened?
6: Well, like, you know, we don't record drug consumption like we do alcohol consumption, so it's a hard one to say.
5: Exactly. So do you ever see anything changing, and how are you adapting? Are you going zero alcohol? Are you making new product? What are you doing?
6: Yeah, I think the industry's been pretty agile, especially the beer industry, and looking at kind of those trends and seeing that the 0% beers are a huge part of the market now. You see every brewery's kind of got one in their stable. Also, the low-carbohydrate beers are definitely a big one. I mean, the biggest selling beer in New Zealand is a low-carb beer at the moment. So there's kind of lean into that sort of thing. But also, you know, I think we do see potential kind of balancing out over the next few years. It's, you know, it's been tough economically as things kind of settle down and people have a few more dollars in their pocket. We'll see hopefully a bit of growth again, people going back out to hospitality venues and supporting them, and hopefully less inflation means, you know, lower excise tax increases, which obviously hurt as well.
5: Well, the old excise is always one. Dylan, appreciate it. Dylan Firth, Brewers Association. James Suckling,

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14: 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So head to Chemist Warehouse today, the real house of fragrances. And we'll give another $1,000 away after 8 o'clock this morning, along with the fragrance of your choice with the fabulous contest. If you want to enter this morning, go to the Newstalk ZB website. 7:23. Now, I think Nicola Willis may be right when she suggested to us the other day Chris Hipkins might not be very numerate. He's undoing himself in front of us if you're following this. And as he does, he reminds us why he basically has done as little as possible these past few years. Because when he does, he's either one, in office, blowing the whole place up, or two, putting out policy in opposition that makes literally no sense. So he's blocked the petrol excise increases for 3 years. So the bill for that's $4.6 billion. He said yesterday he didn't think that number was right, even though it is. He had no idea. Well, he said he had an idea what the number was, but he wouldn't say. Cool policy, eh? By the end of the day, he wasn't ruling out borrowing it. Now, you can't borrow it, because in another policy, he told us we're returning to surplus by 28-29. So you can't run a surplus as you borrow more. Do you think he realises this? Then we get to the pay equity bit, which they haven't told us how they're paying for. That's $12 billion. So $16 billion. 12 plus 4 equals 16, Chris. $16 billion and counting. And all paid for by this magical capital gains tax that so far will produce exactly nothing, giving housing is flat, and even if it wasn't, it takes years to fire up. Oh, and the capital gains is already paying for free doctors, of course, that we don't need or mainly want. Is there, to try and come to his defence, $4.5 billion worth of stuff you can cancel and cover the excise hole? Now, that's a lot of money on something that gets cancelled, and given we're already running things pretty tight, because we have no money, you inevitably come back to the borrowing that he mentioned late yesterday. I cannot overstate the danger of more debt.

0: the world in the next couple of years is going to go through, mark my words, another financial crisis driven by debt and overcapped nonsense around things like chips and AI. You do not want to be a small economy at the bottom of the world in a sea of debt, reliant on people bailing you out. It is literally the path to ruin. We already pay over $9 billion a year interest on our debt. And people like Fitch have warned us, the credit rating agencies, they are on watch. And yet, Hipkins has diametrically opposed policies that get us to surplus and yet have us borrowing more all at the same time. It is all embarrassingly amateurish and short-sighted and dangerous, and I cannot overstate the idiocy if you think any of this is a path forward.
1: But I haven't had a chance to see the detail of it. Hosking.
0: Mike, I wonder if the increased consumption of GLP-1s. Yeah, I think, Frank, I think you're 100% right. I think that'll be part of it. I think the health story is an undersold and undertold story. There will be a little bit. There will be a little bit of the old economy about it. But, you know, New Zealand is not materially economically any worse off than anywhere else in the world. You heard the Spain story this morning. They're looking to, you know, tell tourists to drink more while they're on holiday. So it's more health than it is economy. And if the industry is saying it's economy and therefore looking forward to better days when the economy strikes back up, they're going to be disappointed, because I think people have materially changed the way that they consume alcohol. Construction numbers, QB cost building August figures, average cost per square metre for residential construction 1.1% over the quarter, which gives us an annualised number of 3.3, almost in the band. Fuel's your issue. Get the fuel under control. That's another one. So you've got insurance broadly under control. You've got power roughly under control. Looks like you might have construction close to being under control, slowly but surely. Not slowly, very, very fast indeed. So fast he came, he hit the podium. Hayden Patton is with us after the news, which is next.
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9: The only show to ask the tough questions. The Mike Hosking Breakfast with Bailey's Real Estate. This is News Talk ZB News.
10: Good morning. It's 7:30. I'm Neva Reti Manu. The Reserve Bank looks set to turn the screws on interest rates again today. Most economists expect the OCR to rise from 2.5% when the decision is announced at 2 p.m. One or two further hikes are forecast before Christmas. BNZ chief economist Mike Jones told Mike Hosking he expects the Monetary Policy Committee to reach a consensus on the increase, but it's possible not everyone will agree.
11: But look, the Reserve Bank told us back in July, or hinted pretty strongly, that we would see additional rate increases. There's been nothing really in the numbers since that time to throw them off that expectation.
10: Reason to celebrate for our foreign minister, who an international relations expert believes is a step closer to a key goal. This country and the US are co-funding a port upgrade on the island of Penrhyn Atoll in the Cook Islands. New Zealand's pledging $17.5 million, the US promising $84 million. It follows China's interest in seabed mining in the area. Otago University's Robert Patman says this partnership is significant for Winston Peters.
12: This is one of Mr. Peters' long-standing goals, is to increase US engagement in the Pacific Islands Forum.
10: The Cancer Society is thrilled at the news. Cervical screenings will be free for more women from next year. The government's released a new cervical cancer elimination plan, announcing funded screenings for 25 to 69-year-olds from March. It's currently free for Māori and Pacific women aged 25 to 69, community services card holders, and women who have never been screened or overdue. Cancer Society CEO Nicola Coombe says it's significant.
13: One of the few cancers that we have the tools to eliminate. So making screening free removes a real barrier.
10: And Labor's health spokesperson Aisha Verrill welcomes the government taking up Labor's policy and challenges it to take up more, such as three free GP visits and free maternity scans. A story of hope on the Nepal-China border as the death toll from last week's catastrophic flash flood climbs past 1,000. More than 4,000 are unaccounted for, including five New Zealanders, with EMFAT saying reports on the ground are bleak. CNN senior international correspondent Will Ripley says incredible stories of survival are emerging.
14: A five-year-old girl who her parents thought she was dead when the flood swept their house away in about 5 seconds, and yet rescuers found her 2.5 days or 60 hours after the flood.
10: The girl was in an air pocket between two battered buildings. Former UK Prime Minister Sir Keir Starmer is quitting Parliament altogether to focus on international affairs and tackling violence against women and girls. The move triggers a by-election in his London seat of Holborn and St Pancras, which he represented for 11 years. And in this country, a departing National MP has laid bare the abuse he's faced during his 7 years in Parliament. New Lynn MP Paulo Garcia delivered his valedictory last night after announcing he won't seek re-election. The lawyer and Filipino community advocate made history in 2023 by turning the electorate blue for the first time. Garcia says he's endured a lifetime's worth of profane gestures, abuse and nastiness.
15: I've almost been run over, threatened, thrown cans at, attacked while in my car. My wife and I have had to move house. It isn't real until it happens to you.
10: And that's Newstalk ZB News with Spark for Business, building growth through tech innovation.
16: To Newstalk ZB Sport, midfielder Anton Leonard-Brown believes his side's under no illusions as to the task ahead of them if the All Blacks want to win the pivotal third test against the Springboks in Soweto. Sunday's match is seen as a decider of sorts for the series, given the fourth game takes place in neutral Baltimore. Leonard-Brown describes their methodology.
17: We all understand what it takes to play a South African team in South Africa, so obviously you need to put in the work physically, and that's what we're doing out here on the training field, but also mentally build it during the week.
16: A marathon first round US Tennis Open win for men's fifth seed Flavio Cavoli on Disney Plus.
18: Cavoli's comeback complete for the first time in his career. He comes from two sets to love down.
16: The Italians rallied to beat world number 119, Francisco Commissana, in a 4-hour, 13-minute duel over five sets. Ninth seed Taylor Fritz has breezed through in straight sets, while Madison Keys and Elena Rybakina have advanced in the women's draw. Tennis coverage with Eye Institute. Discover a world free of glasses and contacts. A solitary Commonwealth Games gold medal-winning Silver Ferns bucking the departure lounge trend to hang around for the new domestic netball competition. Shooter Martina Sammons committed to play in New Zealand next season, the only fit player to do so from the 12-strong Glasgow squad. She's grateful for the opportunity.
19: We actually got told that there could not be a competition at all, and everyone was like, OK, well, we've got to

0: Looking overseas, and I was like, I honestly do not want to go overseas. 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I love New Zealand.
1: And Finn Fisher Black has come seventh on the 184-kilometre 10th stage of cycling's Tour of Spain. I'm Andrew Alderson, and that's Newstalk ZB Sport with Generate, celebrating great performances in sport and KiwiSaver accounts. It's 25 minutes to 8. Mike Hosking's next.
2: 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And no holding back. 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
5: Met Service forecast for New Zealand, Northland, Manawatū, including Coromandel, Bay of Plenty, Tomaranui and Taihape. Cloudy with isolated showers. Remainder of the North Island generally fine with high cloud at times. Nelson, Marlborough, Canterbury and Otago. Mostly fine with high cloud, a few spots of rain about Otago, Clutha and Southland, showers about the south coast and Stewart Island. Buller to Westland, mostly cloudy with showers. Fiordland, periods of rain, heavy at times. And the Chatham Islands, showers easing this morning.
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6: Mike and Ginny after 8, Politics Wednesday, of course. Now, we have to celebrate Hayden Paddon's weekend. Second, the podium at the Rally of Paraguay, 25.8 seconds behind the winner. That was the first WRC event on gravel since 2018. He's now, this is the irony, he's now 8th in the championship, despite competing in just 4 of the 11 rallies. So Hayden Paddon's back with us. Hayden, morning to you.
7: Yeah, morning, Mike.
6: How did it feel? Because, I mean, what were your expectations? Last time we talked, you were in France and you were going to jet back quickly to New Zealand, then you're off to South America. So what were your expectations going in versus what actually happened?
7: Of course, you sort of back yourself that you want to be competitive, but I think deep down, I think even to try and be in the top 5 was going to be a long shot. So it was certainly a surprise to be as competitive as what we were. And yeah, nice surprise, you know, considering it was our first time on gravel and so long. So, it gelled quite nicely.
6: At the end of day one, which you led, did you think, holy hell, what's going on here?
7: Yeah, definitely. It was definitely that sort of reality check going, okay, this is actually quite a feeling that we were used to many years ago, but we weren't expecting to be in that position this weekend. But it was just one of those rallies where everything sort of clicked. Everything felt easy. Often when things feel easy, that's when the performance comes. It was a nice position to be in. But in saying that, we were expecting a lot of rain over the weekend and we're just, you know, holding out for that rain because we knew that was going to throw the rally on its head. But it never came. And knowing what we know now, you know, we may have, could have, and probably should have pushed harder to maybe even go for the win.
6: Yeah. Can you explain to people who aren't, you know, petrol heads, what is it about a driver that revels in gravel as opposed to, say, tarmac?
7: I think for us coming from New Zealand, you know, as New Zealand young rally drivers, all our rallies are gravel. So we learn to grow up and learn, you know, the car moving around on a gravel surface. But in Europe, a lot of the rallies are tarmac, so they learn to grow up on a tarmac surface. So for us, it's just more natural, something we're used to. And, you know, obviously earlier in the year, we've just been doing tarmac rallies, which we've done a lot of time on now over my many years of rallying, but it's still not, you know, 100% as comfortable as what gravel was. So, you know, let us loose on gravel, then we can sort of unleash the shackles a little bit and get into our comfort zone, and that's where things just happen a lot more naturally.
6: And given the gap between races for you, how much of a in your head is getting behind the wheel, in the car, feeling it out, working out what it does and doesn't do, and how quickly that has to happen for you?
7: Yeah, it definitely takes a lot of adaption. There's no substitute for seat time, and when we're not in this car all the time, you know, that is the hardest thing for us to adapt to. You know, you get back into the car after several months away, and you're sort of having to process, you know, the speed, how the car's reacting under different circumstances, and It's not as easy compared to the regular drivers who are driving every 2 or 3 weeks. So we knew for this particular rally that we had to sort of take a few more risks, and you just had to ignore the fact that you didn't know what the car was going to do over certain jumps or different circumstances. And

0: Just keep your foot up and just take that risk that, you wouldn't normally do if you're in the car regularly,
1: Yeah.
0: and just hope for the best, really.
1: And what's the psychology going into, when you get the call up? What's the psychology? Is your head full of determination because you're out there to prove yourself again, or you're just grateful and it's going to be a good time, or something in between?
0: I think it was both. For this rally, we knew it was a bonus. It was never on the initial plan at the start of the year, so we're obviously very grateful to have the opportunity. But at the same time, this is the end of an era this year for these Rally One cars, and we know it's probably our last rally of the year. So you want to go out with a bang as such. Nothing to lose was sort of the mentality. So we went out and gave it the best we could, even though the odds were somewhat stacked against us. And proud that we're able to do that
1: Yeah.
0: and enjoy it as well. They're amazing cars to drive, and we're very lucky to have that opportunity. And so yeah, we're able to tick both boxes, and it's a perfect sort of send off in that respect.
1: Is the field good about it? I mean, do they like having you back and congratulate you, or is there a little bit of a, geez, I don't like it when this guy turns up?
0: No, I'd say the team are super supportive, which surprised me this year just how supportive they have been, and getting behind us, helping us. For them, it's we're a long shot signing this year, I'd say. A lot of people in Europe almost would say we're a bit of a joke signing. So to come back and have the team, support us, get behind us, makes you feel so much more comfortable in the environment. And I'd say a lot of them were generally really happy that we're able to deliver, particularly the people on the team who were there when we were last here 8 years ago as well. They know the journey and the story
1: Yeah.
0: of what's happened since. So,
1: Yeah.
0: yeah, a special one to share with many of them.
1: See, you did, it could be argued, all you could possibly have done. Does it move the needle for you going forward? Is somebody somewhere with a pen and a piece of paper going, we got to get this guy behind a wheel more often?
0: Yeah, like I think that's an unknown factor. I still want to compete at the highest level, and I still feel we've got something to give for maybe another few years. But the sport has gone through some big changes now over the coming years, and we're not actually sure if those changes are going to present more opportunities or less. So from my side, my mindset is different now to what it was 8 years ago. 8 years ago, WRC was everything for my life. It was, if you I wanted to win. I didn't want to fail at it. Whereas now I've sort of set up our own team. I've got my own little life back in New Zealand, and we're trying to get our own New Zealand team on the world stage. So not everything's hinging on
1: Sure.
0: this WRC dream as me as a driver. I've got two, I guess, pathways, if you like, and I'm just going to do the best I can with both of them and make the most of the opportunities that come as they do come along.
1: Good on you. So, where are you at the moment? Because when I talk to you, you're in France, then you're coming back to New Zealand, then you're up to Paraguay. Where are you now? You're in Chile.
0: We're actually in Argentina today, so we're doing a bit of documentary filming for hopefully a doco that we can get across the line for next year, and then up to Chile for tomorrow for a few days, and then back to New Zealand. And we've got Ashley Forrest Rally Sprint in a couple of weeks in New Zealand, which looking forward to. We'll get a 900 horsepower hill climb car out, and yeah, it's always one of my favourite events here in Christchurch.
1: Fantastic. What I didn't realise, your mate John, I knew about him obviously, and it's a great story, but he owns a vineyard. Is his wine any good?
0: I think any wine's good, isn't it? So yeah, John's got a vineyard. Actually, my family's got a vineyard down in Wanaka as well, Paddon's
1: Oh,
0: Paddock. So
1: goodness sake.
0: there's plenty of wine to go around. Don't you worry about that.
1: Oh, good on you. Always good to talk to you, mate. Go well, and congratulations on a fabulous weekend. Hayden Paddon, rally driver. So yeah, Kennard's got wine, and Hayden Paddon's got wine, and everyone's clearly got wine. 16-2.
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7: I was fortunate a few years ago to be a passenger in his car, approximately 5Ks, one of the greatest 1.5 minutes of my life. I'd do it again at the drop of a hat. Yeah, rally cars, rallies are really interesting. I've never driven a rally car, but I've been a passenger many times, and even though I love cars and racing and all of that sort of stuff, the gravel thing I've never been able to get my head around. It's just next level skill-wise. I mean, to drive a car at the pace he does, on a surface that moves with you is, to my mind, vastly superior to driving a car that's all about downforce and tyres and grip and stuff like that. Mike, I agree Chippy is a moron, but don't forget National has had the fuel excise for the last 3 years and won't for the next 3 years, so they're not investing in infrastructure either. Jason, this is what worries me. Thank you for your text, but you're factually incorrect. Yes, for the last 3 years they haven't, so you're correct on that. But when you say they won't for the next 3 years, they've not said that at all. It's for 1 year. And so I go back to that overall sense I have of the election campaign or any election campaign. How many people are running their thought process based on a fact that's incorrect? In other words, are going, oh, well, they're not doing it for 3 years either, and it's just straight up and down wrong. Mike, are you going to ask Ginny if she's going to roll Hipkins now that they're at 24%? Yeah, we made that joke yesterday. That was the Roy Morgan. So Labor's down to 24. What were the Greens on, 800 or something? Just stupid numbers, 15.5, and Opportunity, we're on 9.5. The whole thing's a joke. Mike, you watch Hipkins tax property investors by reinstating the tax on mortgage interest. Yeah, a lot of you say that. And they may well do, but that still doesn't negate my point, because it's been well explained once again that even if you went back to that, which is all they would be, now that wouldn't be a new tax because, of course, it's just a change of an existing tax. So forget that part of the argument. But even if you went back to that, that still doesn't raise the money that they need to afford the promises that they're making. And it's all going to be exposed once we see the PREFU, apparently, and the PREFU's coming at the end of September. And we had Nicola on yesterday and she was explaining, and I think Seymour got to it by the end of the day. I think they're going to borrow. I think the government's going to borrow to cover the excise for the 1 year. It's $1.5 billion. I think Labor's going to end up borrowing for the $4.5 billion for their excise for 3 years. But even with your tax break on investment property reinstated by Labor, that doesn't raise the money they're spending. There is no way of squaring the circle. It simply doesn't add up. And what I was trying to explain before, and it's important to understand this, you can't say you're getting back to surplus by 28-29 while borrowing more, and the only mechanism you're using is a capital gains tax that's raising nothing, and possibly the deductibility, which isn't raising enough. The numbers don't add up, and somebody's got to hold this clown to account. And they haven't been able to for the simple reason he keeps going, we'll reveal all when we see the preview. So we've got to, I guess, wait until the end of September. 9-8.

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1: Financial pressure is thought to be the reason behind our dwindling alcohol consumption. GPs welcome efforts to stop the flu outbreak in its tracks. An Auckland MP's valedictory paints a picture of long-term abuse. And in sport, teams debate whether to field the best or the rest in NRL League's final regular season round. Can we get rich without taking on lots of mortgage debt? Or you can read the full column from Janae Tibbetraney at nzherald.co.nz.
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2: 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When it's that cohort, that young cohort, no. 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
11: Mike, what about raising the income tax, especially for the higher earners? This is not a new tax and can raise a lot of money. Tom, they've already ruled that out. So you've got to be aware of what they've ruled out and what they haven't. I suppose that's the value of the campaign and the leaders' debates and stuff like that, but there's a lot of, I don't know if it's misinformation or a lack of understanding from people's parts. Kushner, not Jared, his brother, Joshua, he was going to be Infantino's mate when they flicked off the World Cup. He apologised yesterday. We regret it. He produced some regret about the proposal. These are his first public comments. He, quote, failed to appreciate the political dynamics of the global football, which is quite something to fail to appreciate when you're looking to upend something, I would have thought. Can I ask another quick question? Should there be a rule in this country that you can't, as a public servant, go on strike during an election campaign? Because this thing next week, 10,000 people yet again moaning and whining about their jobs and they're never any. Has anybody ever gone to the public service and been happy? You know, like actually turned up. Does anyone at MB, who's going on strike next week? You've got the social development people. You've got the internal affairs people. You've got the emergency management people. You've got MB, who is one of the biggest departments. You've got the ethnic communities people. They're all going on strike because presumably they're all miserable and they don't like their life and they don't like their job and they don't earn enough money and they live in Wellington and it all has got on top of them. But should there, and because the whole thing is political, should there be a rule in this country that you can? I mean, we've got all those other dumb rules around elections, like on the day you can't talk to anybody and the media's got to do this, that and the next thing. What is it, 8 weeks before the election, we've got to start interviewing Hipkins every week and stuff like that? I mean, if we have those sort of rules, then why don't we have a rule that says the public service can't go on strike for political purposes during an election campaign? Just a thought. Re-drinking decline in my street. This is a very good point. In my street, new immigrants have moved in who don't drink. The Middle Eastern

0: thing is prevalent. I think there will be something in that. And I was thinking back to lunch the other day, Mike, during the GFC, I worked for an engineering firm that designed breweries. From 2007-2009, our biggest client built three brand new breweries and they upgrade at least half a dozen existing ones. I don't believe the current economic climate is the key contributor towards declining alcohol consumption. I'd wager that shifts in health and social trends have had a larger impact than on alcohol consumption than economic pressures. I agree with you 100%. I said as such before. So I go back to the lunch last Friday. The only reason I mention this lunch is it's the only lunch I've gone to in, I reckon, probably, certainly a decade, possibly longer.
1: I'm so annoyed that you said that, because I was about to suggest that that was the reason to have a little dig, and you've taken all the wind out of my sails.
0: I whipped that rug right out from under you. So anyway, I was at this lunch for the first time in a decade, and there were six of us there, three of us drank, and three of us didn't. And I think that's pretty much reflective of what's going on in the real world at the moment. And all of us who weren't drinking, only one of us was a booze hag, and that's me. So Sammy's never drunk, I don't think. Katie gave up drinking years ago, and I came late to the party, dragged reluctantly into the world of alcohol-free living, or largely alcohol-free living. I was on I was Katie's Instagram the other day. I was getting filmed for those Warriors thing yet again. Everyone was asking, where's Mike's wine? Where's Mike's wine, they were saying. And the answer was, it was a Sunday afternoon, and I don't drink at all during the week, which includes a Sunday. So I don't drink Sunday, Monday, Tuesday, Wednesday, Thursday. Occasionally, I almost didn't drink last Saturday. I had a glass on Friday, and I almost didn't drink last Saturday, but I fell off the wagon and had one. So I had two glasses. Had two glasses over the weekend. Anyway, enough about me. Politics Wednesday, but moments away here on the Mike Hosking Breakfast.
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10: 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The Mike Hosking Breakfast with Arvida Retirement Communities. 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
11: Good morning. It's 8 o'clock. I'm Neva Reti Manu. The Prime Minister is bound for Palau today for this year's already tense Pacific Islands Forum. A number of leaders are not present, some due to health and domestic politics, with concerns

0: concerns around potential foreign interference. Christopher Luxon is unfazed.
1: We've always had leaders who can or cannot make PIF, just in the history of it as well, by virtue of being a very difficult region to travel within.
0: Representatives are expected to discuss China's ballistic missile launch in the Pacific, regional security, transnational crime and climate change. New Zealand's hosting next year. The Reserve Bank could be nearing the end of its interest rate hiking cycle, but today's OCR decision is unlikely to mark the finish. It's tipped to rise from 2.5% when the decision is announced at 2 this afternoon. Most economists expect a hike, but Kiwi Bank's Jared Kerr thinks it could be the final increase until next year. BNZ chief economist Mike Jones told Mike Hosking a pause will eventually be needed to see how the economy is handling the higher rates.
2: I don't think that time is now, though. You know, it might be when we actually get back to that sort of neutral setting the Reserve Bank seems to be targeting, so 3%, potentially 3.25%, something around there.
0: A view financial pressure is behind our dwindling alcohol consumption. Latest figures from StatsNZ show that for the year to June, total alcohol consumption per capita fell to a record 6.98 litres of pure alcohol, among the lowest in the OECD. Beer accounts for about 60% of the booze consumed, with wine and spirits making up around 20% each. Brewers Association Executive Director Dylan Firth told Mike Hosking it's a reflection of the economy.
3: In terms of health-wise, most New Zealanders drink moderately anyway, so it's not really about that. What we're seeing is that people are looking to maybe spend a little bit less money in tough economic times.
0: GPs are welcoming efforts to stop the flu outbreak in its tracks with free vaccines for young children. Pharmac originally scheduled the jabs for next April, but brought the funding forward to counter a spike in hospitalisations. More than 260,000 tamariki between 6 months and 5 years are now eligible. Car sales are motoring through the economic headwinds, with hybrids leading the charge. Motor Trade Association August data shows total light vehicle registrations rose 7.6% on the same time last year. New vehicles represented 58% of sales, with hybrids the most popular fuel type. MTA Dealers and Specialist Services Manager Larry Fallowfield says that the hybrid sales show we're in a transition phase.
4: It is that gateway into EV technology, and you know, for some New Zealanders, we're a little bit apprehensive about that sort of change.
0: Hopes a new safety video will help tourists know what they're in for on a deceptively challenging hike near Franz Josef Glacier. The advanced 12.3-kilometre Roberts Point track attracts visitors from New Zealand and abroad. But 27 people have needed rescue since 2013, the highest on the West Coast. Mountain Safety Council Chief Executive Mike Daisley says it's not about deterring people, but showing alpine conditions can change in an instant.
5: Draws in people that are driving past, so it might not have done a lot of research into the environment they're going into. So it makes it very obvious within the video the places that will require some experience.
0: And that's Newstalk ZB News with Spark for Business.
6: Newstalk ZB Sport. Northern Netball's own and Domestics boss Phil Vivers suggested a solution to a potential lack of silver ferns in the proposed privatised domestic competition next year. Netball New Zealand's decision to enter an agreement with angel investors Anna Mowbray and Ali Williams for a new league comes about a month too late to easily secure top talent. 18 local players have signed in Australia or England next season, including 10 silver ferns from the successful Commonwealth Games squad. Those tournaments run during the first half of the year. Viva reckons that there's merit in looking at other windows.
7: Can we play at a different time of year to attract those players back, and they, you know, could affect play in two competitions? Those things are on the table to be discussed and for Anna and Ali to consider.
6: And former Silver Fern and Stars assistant coach Leanne DeBrain agrees.
8: You will be silly to run it at the same time, because potentially those girls could play in the Australian League and then come back between internationals.
6: Men's fifth seed Flavio Cobolli has flushed away a threat from world number 119 Francisco Comesana in the US Tennis Open first round. He came back from two sets down to win a five-setter for the first time in his career. Cobolli's revealed how he got his game flowing again.
9: After two sets down, I went to the toilet and I changed everything.
6: Ninth seed Taylor Fritz has breezed through in straight sets, while Madison Keys and Elena Rybakina have advanced in the women's draw. Tennis coverage with Eye Institute. 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The All Blacks have a clean bill of health as they prepare for the third rugby test of their series against the Springboks in Soweto on Sunday morning. Prop Ethan de Groot and lock Josh Lord both appear fit for returns. And the Warriors have opted to rest Kurt Capewell and Wade Egan for Saturday's NRL.

0: a league regular season finale at home against the Sea Eagles. Tamari Martin and Chanel Harris-Tavita return to the halves. I'm Andrew Alderson, and that's News Talk ZB Sport with Generate, celebrating great performances in sport and KiwiSaver accounts. Mike Hosking's next.
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2: Climate change is really throwing us some curveballs, especially with these big storms. 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And we're really focused on getting it right.
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3: Met Service forecast for New Zealand, Northland, Manawatu, including Coromandel, Bay of Plenty, Tomaranui and Taihape. Cloudy with isolated showers. Remainder of the North Island generally fine with high cloud at times. Nelson, Marlborough, Canterbury and Otago. Mostly fine with high cloud, a few spots of rain about Otago, Clutha and Southland, showers about the south coast and Stewart Island. Buller to Westland, mostly cloudy with showers. Fiordland, periods of rain, heavy at times. And the Chatham Islands, showers easing this morning.
1: In a noisy world, hear yourself think. It's the Mike Hosking Breakfast with Arvida Retirement Communities. Life your way. 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

0: This is Weezer. We seem to do Weezer every time Weezer put out an album. I don't know why. No one's served Weezer better than this program has over the years. There are four members of them. What's interesting, and I use that word fairly loosely, the album's called Weezer, Gold Album by Weezer. What's interesting about the story is that they got together to hash out the songs face-to-face, which they'd never done before. Which I thought was, why would you not have done that before? Maybe they don't get on, who knows. They want to make the most violent-sounding album in the band's discography. And then they tell me that I don't got any flow. Doesn't sound overly fine. Sounds energetic. 10 tracks, 32 minutes and 48 seconds of Weezer. Jenny Anderson's with us along with Mark Mitchell. Good morning to you too.
1: Good morning, Mike.
2: Morning, Jenny. Mike, just very, can I just very quickly
0: a bit of a shout out, Mark? You want to have a shout out? What's the shout out to this week? Here we go.
1: To Weezer.
2: It's for Dame Julie Chapman and the awesome team at Pet Refuge. They're kicking off their fundraising today. What Pet Refuge does is it takes animals from homes where domestic violence is, where the animals have been used as coercion, and it gives the animals somewhere safe to go, the pets somewhere safe to go, while their families are looked after.
0: Good, good, good.
1: Awesome.
0: Now, Ginny, this pre-foo thing, so you're up on all the promises you're making that you can't explain where the money's coming from, and it's all in the pre-foo apparently. Is that, have I got that summarised reasonably well to this point?
1: Well, why pre? Oh, it's 26th of September, if I can remember. But why pre-foo this time is so important is that when you're in a recession, when there's been a lot of cuts and a lot of job cuts in particular, the tax take keeps going down, and as more people go off jobs and onto unemployment, then the cost of unemployment goes up.
0: Yeah.
1: So we need to understand how much is in a recession, and that's harder to estimate when there's been cuts and job losses.
0: More than happy to give you that answer. But I will. Can you say, hand on heart, that when the pre-foo is released, the stuff that, to my mind, doesn't add up with the promises you were making will somehow be explained by you in a way that I will go, uh-huh, I get it.
1: Yes.
0: Well, there you go, Mark. Campaign's over.
1: Okay.
2: Yeah.
0: Nothing to worry about.
2: Let's wait and see. The funny thing about Labor is they just can't work out that instead of trying to make do with the money that you have and being more responsible with that and using it wisely, you guys, the only answer you have is to go out and tax Kiwis more.
0: Well, that's why we have
1: a
0: campaign,
1: Mark. But you're the guys putting up the tax.
0: They can say whatever they want. But the numbers, and you do you accept, Ginny, they don't add up at the moment? The $4.5 billion, where are you getting that for the excise, for example?
1: Well, that's a funny number because they're including, from my looking at that, 2 extra years. So the amount they've got in doesn't seem correct. So that four billion does not seem correct.
2: You're
1: silly
2: and
0: what's your number?
2: You have, well, you, yeah, exactly.

0: How much is it? How much is 3 years of no exercise in your mind?
1: Well, first of all, that whole land transport budget is way over budget. So there's roads all over New Zealand that are not able to be costed out of that budget. And for one, for example, is what Chris Bishop promised here in the Hutt Valley, which is Petone to Granada. That was his main election promise last election. And now there's insufficient money in that fund to pay for that road.
0: But insufficient money doesn't pay your bill that you're adding to. So what's your number for the excise and where are you getting it from?
1: Well, that's where we need prefo. We want
0: to
1: be able to do that.
0: Okay, but what's your number then? You don't. Well, you're going to say you're getting the number from prefo?
1: No, we want to know what's in there to be able to be spent before we're able to cost
0: everything. Okay, well, what's your number for 3 years of no excise increase?
1: I don't have it in front of me, Mike, but I don't think $4 billion
0: is correct. But it'd be billions, though, wouldn't it?
1: It would be a significant number, but we think that that the number that National has given of $4 billion is incorrect.
0: Okay, whatever it is, it's billions, and you think in prefo are billions there to be seen that you can go, that's how we're paying for it?
1: Well, in terms of what National has promised, is that they're going to be taxing New Zealanders more at a time when they've promised no taxes. And we think that's unfair on Kiwis. We can't afford three more years of National if they're going to continue to put prices up on things like food, more rates, more water bills. Everybody's getting slammed. So we need a break from all the increases that National has continued to lump on hardworking Kiwis.
0: Just confirm, Mark, you're not putting prices up on food because you don't own the supermarket.
2: No, correct. Labor have got absolutely no idea. It is at least $4 billion. They've got another $4 billion hole now in terms of... When we came into government, there were potholes everywhere. There was no maintenance being done. Now what they've said is they've got...
1: It's not even that
2: zero,
1: budget, Mark. It's a different budget. So you don't even know what you're talking about.
2: No. That excise money is used on maintenance. Do you not understand that?
1: No, it's not.
2: Yes, it is.
1: It's a separate fund. You need to go check that. It's a separate fund.
2: 100% it is used on maintenance.
1: The Land Transport Fund is for building roads. There's a separate fund for road maintenance. And if you don't know that and you want to be credible on financial things, then you're really kidding yourself.
2: No. You are wrong. So the excise tax is used actually to do maintenance on the roads.
0: Carry on, Mark, sorry.
2: No, you go.
0: Okay, I was just going to say, can I give the Labor Party a piece of advice? We tried to get Aisha Birrell on, Ginny. This is not your problem. I'm just giving this advice. So we tried to get Aisha Birrell on yesterday at 6:30. The press secretary said she's not coming on at 6:30. We said, why not? And the press secretary goes, because she's living her life. What's that about?
1: she's probably doing all that hard work to get more than 54 nurses into our health system.
0: You've got to turn up. You turn up. Aisha, to her credit, did turn up. But you can't have people behind the scenes playing dumb buggers for you, or else they're going to ankle tap you in the campaign.
1: What was the famous line? He's having a cup of tea in the lie down.
2: She's living her best life. She's on manoeuvres. She's probably on manoeuvres with Ginny.
1: He's having a cup of tea in
0: the
1: lie down.
0: She's on manoeuvres. Brief break. More in a moment. Mark Mitchell, Ginny Anderson, 13 past.
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0: It's day 16 past 8. Ginny, do you want the bad news or the bad news?
1: Yeah, I just checked that. let's go for the bad news.
0: Yeah, the bad news is it would appear you're wrong.
1: I got it round the wrong way. I just went and checked that. Now, yes, it is for maintenance and the other one is for roads. So I take that. I got it wrong.
0: No problem at all. Mark, for the conservative among us, and I count myself in here, and I tried to talk to Nicola about it yesterday, do you defend the cancellation of the excise tax next year on the basis that we're all too poor and we're doing it too hard and this is an election campaign, while at the same time this morning on this program we gave the numbers of all the people who are going out there buying new cars? So in other words, allegedly we can't afford petrol, but we can't afford any new car. It makes no sense.
2: Yeah, I was really supportive of it because the reality of it is there is still a lot of pressure on household budgets, and Kiwis have come through a really tough sort of 6 years, and I just think that people need a bit of headroom now, give them some space to actually start to rebuild a bit of wealth. So I'm a huge supporter of it, and that's why there should be no new taxes. I'm amazed that Labor are bringing in new taxes, and all of their cronies on the left want to tax the hell out of people that have actually had a really tough time over the last
0: just
2: 5 years.
0: Actually, quickly on that, Ginny, the Maori Party thing yesterday, the announcement on the Constitution, and that's their quote-unquote bottom line. Hipkins appeared to rule out the $200 million for a chinwag about it. Did he rule out the whole constitutional thing, or are you into potentially talking about upending the Constitution?
1: No, we're not into upending the Constitution.
0: Right, so that's their out. So in other words, if that's their bottom line, you can't meet that, they can't meet you, they cannot be in government with you as long as that's their bottom line. Is that fair to say or not?
1: That will no doubt be for negotiations if we get to that point, but we're not into revisiting.
2: Exactly, EVMP.
0: Because I just can't see how you, short of you guys, Ginny, getting to a minority government with a bit of confidence and supply, I just don't see how you guys are coalescing on pretty much anything, because the Greens have got taxes up the wazoo. You've said no. There's a constitutional upheaval from the Maori Party. You've said no. So therefore, there can be no coalition.
1: Well, that's really difficult to say before you've even got through an election, Mike, because it's kind of crystal ball gazing into the future.
0: Well, unless you get 50% of the vote.
1: I would say that there's lots of issues in common still in and around how we build back community services, how we create jobs and hope for young people in New Zealand, and that's the sort of future that we will be working with our coalition partners if we get the opportunity.
0: Yeah, but you can't have a coalition.
1: Young people have had enough.
0: But how do you have a coalition with parties that have bottom lines that they won't meet?
1: Because that's up for negotiations, and we hope to be able to show that New Zealanders has an opportunity. Well, there are questions for those parties, not for Labor.
0: No, I get that. But
1: giving young people hope.
0: That's what I'm giving you. If they hold firm and they say, sorry, this is my bottom line, unless you meet this, we're out, they're out, aren't they?
1: Well, I hear what you're saying. I totally understand what you're saying. But what you're doing is predetermining a negotiation, and it's very difficult to be able to do that.
0: Yeah, but you can't predetermine a negotiation. The negotiation doesn't exist if there's bottom lines, and the bottom lines can't get met. You negotiate around the stuff you can agree on, and that's fine.
1: Well, look at the current coalition, where you have Winston Peters changes his bottom lines every day.
0: Yeah, but there were no bottom lines. There isn't a single bottom line in this coalition.
1: It was a problem for Christopher Luxon.
0: Yeah, but I mean, at least it's moving. Go, Mark.
2: We've got a great coalition. I've loved working with the New Zealand First Party this term, I think it's been a really solid government. That's delivered a lot for the country through really difficult
1: free trade
2: times.
1: Agreement. That was good.
2: But the thing that cracks me up with Labor and with Ginny is they've got all these parties on the left, all their partners that just want all these taxes, and they try and flat out to convince the country
1: Mark.
2: That
1: you're the ones putting up the petrol tax. Your party is putting up the petrol tax.

0: He's missing Pinky, I think.
1: All right,
0: poor old Pinky took the hit.
1: Nice to talk to you, Ginny Anderson, Mark Mitchell. We'll give away some stuff for Father's Day in just a couple of moments, and those two are back next week, 8:21.
2: The Mike Hosking Breakfast with Bailey's Real Estate, News Talk ZB. 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
3: We're drinking less alcohol than other OECD countries. 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
1: 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So get the exact kitchen you want, add the real value to your home, save thousands in the process. The customer says, I did it myself with You Do It. U-D-U-I-T.
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1: Yes, indeed, you do. Fourth year in a row. We love the Chemist Warehouse. So $1,000 to give away today and tomorrow. And we're doing it Friday. I think we're doing it Friday. We'll do it Friday as well. And the fragrance of your choice, of course. So Grant comes to the party with a 5-point manifesto this morning. Winning submission from Grant Bushby. The Selective Hearing Act, failure to hear a request while watching sport cannot be used as evidence of deliberate non-compliance. The DIY Completion Charter. Household projects allowed a reasonable completion period of anywhere between 2 hours and 7 years. The compulsory Sunday snooze also

0: citizens entitled to an uninterrupted post-lunch nap, with snoring to be classified as efficient resting. The fridge door thinking allowance. Every man is entitled to stare into an open fridge without being asked what he's looking for. The Passenger Seat Non-Interference Act. No comments on driving, parking, shortcuts or following distance unless requested. Very good, Grant. We like the sound of that. $1,000 is coming your way. Congratulations. And the fragrance of your choice, and there are so many to choose from. We'll sort that out for you as well. Entries at newstalkzb.co.nz/win. And tell me what your dad's promise would be if he was running for office. Simple as that. Newstalkzb.co.nz/win. Compliments, of course, as always, with our very good friends, Chemist Warehouse. The house of fragrance, well, all the time, but specifically for this Father's Day. So your chance to win tomorrow. Cost of a house is coming down, which if you've never owned a house is a good thing. This is in Australia. But $40,000 has been wiped off the value of your average house over just winter. So wintertime in Australia, you just lost $40,000. So that market, to a degree, is in some form of freefall. So more from Australia, more from Steve Price when he joins us after the break, which is next here on the Mike Hosking Breakfast.
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11: The number one breakfast show in New Zealand, the Mike Hosking Breakfast with Defender Trophy. 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
12: Good morning, it's 8:30. I'm Eva Reti Manu. Our alcohol consumption's fallen to a record low as the industry leans into the trend. Latest ANZ data shows for the year to June, our total alcohol consumption per capita's fallen to 6.98 litres of pure alcohol, among the lowest in the OECD. Beer remains the nation's choice of beverage, holding an almost 60% market share. Brewers Association Executive Director Dylan Firth told Mike Hosking the industry's been agile.
13: The 0% beers are a huge part of the market now. You see every brewery's kind of got one in their stable. Also, the low-carbohydrate beers are definitely a big one. I mean, the biggest-selling beer in New Zealand is a low-carb beer at the moment.
12: Wine and spirits each make up 20% of the country's alcohol consumption. Most economists expect a hike in the official cash rate from 2.5% today. The Reserve Bank's releasing its latest decision.

0: At 2 p.m. Here's business reporter Michael Sergel.
1: NZIER's Christina Leong says most commentators they survey think the OCR should rise.
2: Inflation is high at the moment, largely due to surge in fuel prices.
1: However, Kiwibank's Jared Kerr reckons today's expected rise should be the last until next year.
3: Let the economy get through this very tough time.
1: Economists are predicting one or two more hikes after today.
0: Hopes the government, no matter who's in power, will invest in more social housing for older New Zealanders. The Christchurch Methodist Mission has handed Seniors Minister Casey Costello a petition with more than 3,000 signatures calling for more affordable housing for older people. Mission Executive Director Jill Hawkey says people aged 55 and over are the fastest growing group on the social housing register. A coroner's found a suspended and intoxicated driver's behaviour became increasingly dangerous before he crashed into a truck, killing his friend in December 2023. Ian Telford says Tangaroa Paki was speeding, crossed to the wrong side of the road and briefly lost control of his vehicle while driving around Mount Whanganui. He then crashed into a truck, killing front seat passenger, 27-year-old father of two, Braden Tower. Paki was sentenced in May to 3 years and 6 months in prison. The coroner says Tawa probably knew Paki was intoxicated and says that it reinforces an important lesson: never get into a vehicle with an impaired driver. Waiweta is swapping water slides for wellness. A $58 million redevelopment will turn the now dilapidated water park in Auckland's northern reaches into a resort with a target to open in 2028. It will have 28 pools, an indoor spa, 235-seat cafe, sauna, cold plunge and a mist steam walk. Waiweta Thermal Springs Joint Managing Director Craig Mitchell says it will have a slightly different vibe to the old site.
4: For people to take a breath and connect with themselves and each other and the natural environment.
0: Rocket Lab founder Peter Beck has been crowned CEO of the Year. The Business Desk CEO Index Awards assessed some of the most ambitious, enterprising leaders in the country and describes Beck as one of the most successful. Rocket Lab has more than 2,000 employees across multiple countries and runs billions of dollars in contracts in its launch and satellite pipeline. That's Newstalk ZB News with Spark for Business, building growth through tech innovation.
5: To Newstalk ZB Sport, Silver Fern shooter Martina Sammons declared her desire to ply her trade in Auckland, however that looks, in 2027. An initial agreement between Netball New Zealand and angel investors Anna Mowbray and Ali Williams has been struck for a privatised domestic competition next year. They've committed to a minimum of five teams. Salmon says she loved this year with the South Auckland-based Stars, but is prepared for a different feel.
6: Something could change and there could only be one Auckland team. So I guess once we find out all those details, I'll have to reconsider and whether that means we would have to move, then maybe. But I definitely think that Auckland would be my first pick.
5: Salmon's the only fit player out of the 12-strong Commonwealth Games gold medal-winning squad to remain in New Zealand next season. The All Blacks have a clean bill of health as they prepare for the third rugby test of their series against the Springboks in Soweto on Sunday morning. Prop Ethan de Groot and lock Josh Lord were both sidelined from the second match after clashing heads in the opener. De Groot also had knee ligament problems, but assistant coach Tarmati Allison says they look ready to return.
7: Both train well today, so it's good to have more bodies on board versus sending them home.
5: International rugby coverage with Access Solutions, elevating you and your business to a higher level. Fifth seed Flavio Cabolli has advanced to the US Tennis Open second round, courtesy of his biggest comeback win. The French Open finalist has rallied from two sets down to beat world number 119 Francisco Comesana in 4 hours and 13 minutes over five sets.
8: In Grand Slam is never done and you have to fight for until the last point. I have an incredible team that today helped me a lot.
5: Taylor Fritz, Elena Rybakina and Madison Keys are through in straight sets. And former England Test cricket captain Ben Stokes will be available for the Adelaide Strikers' entire Big Bash League T20 campaign. The 35-year-old last played in the competition 12 seasons ago. I'm Andrew Alderson, and that's Newstalk ZB Sport with Generate, celebrating great performances in sport and KiwiSaver accounts. It's 25 minutes to 9. Mike Hosking is next.
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12: Met Service forecast for New Zealand, Northland, Manawatu, including Coromandel, Bay of Plenty, Tomaranui and Taihape. Cloudy with isolated showers. Remainder of the North Island generally fine with high cloud at times. Nelson, Marlborough, Canterbury and Otago. Mostly fine with high cloud, a few spots of rain about Otago, Clutha and Southland, showers about the south coast and Stewart Island. Buller to Westland, mostly cloudy with showers. Fiordland, periods of rain, heavy at times. And the Chatham Islands, showers easing this morning.
9: Credible, compelling, the breakfast show you can't miss. It's the Mike Hosking Breakfast with Defender Trophy. 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
13: Very interesting poll out in the UK this morning. It's the More in Common poll. Significant shift. It looks like the days of Farage and Reform are over, if you believe this poll. Labour find themselves on 26. Remembering, of course, that we're not going to the election until 2029. Labour on 26, Conservatives 23, Reform on 22, Lib Dems on 11, Greens on 9. So that's a significant fall for the Reform Party, and it looks like Conservatives, people are coming back home, the Conservatives are picking up, so it makes it somewhat of a contest. 23 minutes away from 9.
9: International correspondence with NZI Insurance. Peace of mind for New Zealand business.
13: Steve Price is with us. Morning, mate.
14: G'day there. It'll be very interesting, won't it, to see if that's replicated with One Nation
13: so far, given we talked about Secret Cove the other day and you've had to South Australia and had to Farah by-election, that, you know, they're real. Whereas, it's the same problem with depth of talent and, you know, how far you scratch below the surface. Now, let me ask you this question. I gave the figure just before the news. $40,000 wiped off the value of an average house over winter. Of the people who've had the value wiped off their house, how many would blame the government directly for the tax versus the cost of living versus the interest rates, etc.?
14: Everyone will be blaming the government. And if you're a Victorian, you'd be blaming the state Labor government and the federal Labor government. And interestingly, a former Treasury Secretary, Phil Gaetjens, has come out today and said, how could Treasury get it so wrong? Because in that budget in May, they said that the changes to the tax thresholds on houses and capital gains and negative gearing would only reduce home growth by 2%. That's what they said. And so what the Commonwealth Bank came out yesterday and said, we're on track for an annualised 18.6% decline, the biggest in 40 years.
13: Jeez.
14: So you've got to ask yourself, who the hell is running Treasury and how could they get it so badly wrong? And if you look at Sydney, they're on track to have their biggest fall ever. And Melbourne also has the double whammy of the amount of money that people are losing on the properties there is even, you know, as bad as Sydney, if not worse. So the two big capital cities are in really big trouble. And I just don't know how the government... Look, back in the 80s, Paul Keating did the same thing and they had to reverse it.
13: Yeah.
14: And so I think they're going down that track again because they can't go to a federal election with ads from the other side saying, here's the mob that reduced biggest investment in your life, your house.
13: Your advantage, because of your compulsory super scheme, we don't have compulsory super, we have a thing called KiwiSaver, it's voluntary, our average balance is $37,000, it's nothing compared to what you guys have got, so it's not the end of the world, but is it still true to suggest that for most Australians, their dream is their home and you don't mess with that, and if you do, there's a price to pay?
14: 100%, and every government has tried to do it, you know, in trying to introduce things like... value of your house into an assets test of some kind, they get smashed and they get hammered and they just don't ever seem to learn. But I think Labor has this weird idea in their head that they can attract votes through younger Australians, so anyone under the age of 35, and that'll be enough to get them back given the majority they've got. But it's getting worse and worse and worse for them. I just don't see... I've never experienced a decline in housing prices like we have in the last two years.
13: Is Elbow a man for turning?
14: No, but his party might be a man for turning him out the door if they can't fix this problem up. He won't change. funny you should mention that. I've just written a column for The Weekend

0: that goes through his real estate assets that he has amassed over the last 40 or so years. One estimate puts it at, today at around $8 million worth of property.
1: Jeez. Where are we at with the Swans? What happens there? Are we still standing by for the cops to lay some charges here or not?
0: Yeah, the Melbourne police from the Sexual Crime Squad are going to Sydney in the next day or two to interview the five players individually. They now all had to lawyer up for the to get ready for those police interviews. Interestingly, the coach of that team, I mean, we must remind people that the Swans went to Melbourne, they had a late-night drinking session, they got female dancers, entertainers, strippers, whatever you want to call them, into their room at 3 in the morning, and there had been allegations that there was sexualised touching by some of those players. Now, no one's been charged yet. Everyone's innocent until they go to court. Court case could be years away,
1: yeah.
0: But the police will interview them. But the coach came out last night and said, well, I'm in constant contact with the five players. Three of them, by the way, are the best in the team. I've not talked to them about the court case and not talked to them about what happened in Melbourne. But what I am talking about is keeping them, you know, making sure that they're okay mentally. And he did not rule out all of those five players returning to play for the Swans next year.
1: Yeah, exactly. Interesting. So Hadley v. Jones. It's Ray Hadley and it's Alan Jones. And this is the court case. And so he was there yesterday, wasn't he?
0: He was. I worked with both of these people. Alan Jones was doing breakfast. Ray Hadley was doing mornings. There was no love lost between them at the time. But Hadley appeared in court under oath yesterday and was cross-examined about his discussion with one of the unnamed complainants who has complained about Alan Jones kissing him in a 2GB lift, touching him inappropriately. I won't say where on air this morning on breakfast. And Hadley had this man in his office who confessed to him what he said Jones had done to him. Jones, of course, denies this. Hadley said that he had no doubt that he believed what he was being told by Witness C, as he's called. And Hadley said he then put him in touch with the Sydney Morning Herald, with one of their investigative reporters. Hadley will be back in the dock again today, but oh, to be in that courtroom yesterday to see those two blokes who loathe one another, with Jones sitting in the front row scribbling in a notebook and Hadley staring at him from the witness box, would have been unbelievable.
1: Amazing, eh? All right, mate, you have a good one. We'll catch up next week. Appreciate it very much. Steve Price out of Australia. By the way, I referenced the superannuation. Interesting stats over the weekend I was reading. Comfortable retirement. Well, it's the classic question they ask there as they do here. What do you need for a comfortable retirement? Well, the mean super balance at the moment is a bit over $200,000. And this gives you the... I mean, if you ever want an argument about compulsion, this is it, because our average KiwiSaver is about $37,000. In Australia, it's $202,000. So it's $164,000 for women. Single homeowner would need at least $630,000 in super to achieve a comfortable retirement. Couples need $730,000. The ASFA, which is the Financial Authority, put the current cost of a comfortable retirement at about $56,000 a year. That's what you need to earn from your income or in your income to be comfortable, $56,000 a year. So that estimates a 30-year-old today with $30,000 in super earning the median wage will retire at around $620,000 in super, on par with the $630,000 needed for a comfortable retirement. So they can say, all things being equal, their super debate is sorted. We can't. So surely that puts weight behind the compulsory argument, doesn't it? 8:45.
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1: You're asking about, is it a house owned or not? 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So in other words, they assume you haven't got a mortgage. They assume you're not paying rent. So you need that $55,000, $56,000. It's about $1,000 a week that they think you can live comfortably on in Australia. Read the Australian houses. Funny hearing old boomers complaining about house prices falling when the young people are celebrating. Well, it's a double-edged sword, that, because Australia's got quite a good deposit scheme which the government back for first-home buyers or young people at least. You can get in at about 5%. I've always argued in favour of it here. 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You can do below 20. I doubt you can go as low as 5. You can go maybe 10. Because for young people, the real hurdle is not necessarily the mortgage. If you're cash rich, if you've got a good salary, it's not the mortgage. It's the ability to save the 20%. 20% of $1 million is $200,000. Saving $200,000 may as well ask them to save $18 trillion. It's pointless. But at 5%, it's more real. And so the problem with that, though, with what Australia's going through at the moment, is if you go in at 5%, it doesn't take much of a fall in your house value for you to be a negative equity. So there's a bit of a debate on that in Australia at the moment as well. Most banks aren't worried about it because banks see it as a long-term thing. So technically you might be in negative equity and therefore, you know, but in 10 years, 15 years, 20 years, 30 years' time, who cares? It all moves upwards in the right direction eventually. Fonterra this morning, they've just announced an update to the FY26 numbers. It will be at the top end of their previously announced range of 60 to 70 cents per share. So the farmers will be very encouraged by that. And once farmers are encouraged, we're all encouraged because farmers are the lifeblood of this economy to a greater or lesser extent. They're maintaining their solid performance across 26 as they look at all the numbers. All of this remains subject to the finalisation of the financial statement and the audit. They'll confirm all of that, your earnings, your dividend, etc., on the 24th of this month. Which reminds me to say, can you believe it's September? I mean, what's happened to this year, honestly? I've got two calendars in my little study, and I change them each day. And every time I go to September, I think, you've got to be kidding me. Anyway, so 60 to 70 cents, things seem to be rolling on nicely.
12: Why do you have two calendars? You got a backup redundancy if the short-term memory loss kicks in?
1: It's a fair question. I had one, it was a gift, and then another one was a gift. And so you don't give away gifts, so therefore you just have two. One's on my desk, one's in a shelves. So as I walk out of the room, I can see the date. And as I walk into the room, I can see the date without straining my neck to turn to see the other one.
12: As opposed to, like, you know, on your computer screen, on your phone, everywhere else.
1: Yeah, all the other places. Yeah, no, it's just as you can't have too much information, Glenn. 9 minutes away from 9.

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2: 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When it's that cohort, that young cohort, no. 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
3: 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That's a hell of a lot more than a couple of metres.
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0: I mean, how hard can it be? I mean, I've been doing this for a while. I'm just absolutely useless, aren't I? I mean, let's just put that down in the air.
6: Have you turned your calendar page over there?
0: I mean, honestly. Anyway, investing. Got some money to invest. Milford, they're the people who have a word to. They don't chase those short-term performances, taking unnecessary risks. I mean, anyone can look clever over a short period of time. Much harder challenge is what happens over the long run. Full market cycles, that's what we're talking about. So here's the proof. Morningstar's June 26 report shows over the past 10 years, Milford's KiwiSaver plan ranked number one, numero uno, for returns in growth and balanced categories, number two in conservative. So Milford's people have their own KiwiSaver accounts with Milford, right? 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And on the housing, the ASB latest read on the market nationwide, net 20% think it's a good time to buy a house, which is a good number. It's a high number. A lot of us think it's a good time to buy a house, mainly because it is. Net 9% think price growth is coming, which is down from 30% during summer, so we're not as bullish on that. Growth expectation, as you would imagine, much stronger in places like Canterbury and across most of the South Island. And 60% of us think interest rates will be higher in a year's time. Well, that's, I don't know why it's not 10 out of 10, because they will be. 5 minutes away from nine.
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0: Got an awesome new thing. It's a toothbrush. I love a toothbrush. This one's got a camera. And you go, what? So it sees where you need to floss. It automatically shoots a jet of water to stop plaque building up. I'd be interested in that. I'm going to buy one of these. And I'll report, my suspicion is the jet's not going to be particularly good, but I reserve my overall judgment on that. The camera, I'm not sure about. The jet, I'm almost certain it's not going to be a word. Anyway, Dyson's come up with this. It's the camera jet. So this is the head of design engineering.
12: I think it's about 6 years in the making. We don't tell any of our family and friends. It's difficult, but we have to do it.
0: Okay.

0: So secret squirrel. Camera on the toothbrush. But what about the camera in the bathroom?
1: Right now, you cannot really see anything. But once it gets close to the teeth, suddenly everything will become clear. So any distance away is all very blur silhouette.
0: Okay, unless you put the camera up really close to stuff. Eh?
2: What are you doing with your toothbrush?
0: I don't know.
2: Where are you putting it other than in your mouth?
0: Up until now, the jet slash water slash, is it big? Have you seen it? Have we seen a picture? Is it big?
2: Yeah, yeah. No, it's not that much bigger. Because it does have a
0: tank?
2: Yeah, a tank.
0: Yeah.
2: Yeah. So it sort of is literally like a hybrid of a water flosser and an electric toothbrush in one.
0: Okay. Cumbersome or not?
2: No, it doesn't look overly cumbersome. I haven't seen one in real life, but okay. But I did attend a secret briefing to find all about it. As the guy said, they have to keep these things very secret.
0: Was that weird guy there?
2: He wasn't there, but okay. What I can tell you is that I think they're all a bit weird at Dyson.
0: Okay, say no
2: more. And briefings are not their strong points. Designing stuff is definitely their strong points.
0: I will buy one. 100% will buy one. Is it sonic? As in, like,
2: it does all the.
0: Okay, yeah. So it's a proper toothbrush. Okay, so it runs a 3-minute cycle, looks at your teeth, squirts the water in there, and all of it. You want to know the price, don't you? $849. That's as Fonterra would say, that's at the top end of expectations. Back tomorrow morning, as always. Happy days.
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12: 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Mike Hosking, Francesca Rutkin, Ryan Bridge, Barry Soper, all the names you can trust. 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
13: Good morning, it's 9 o'clock. I'm Neva Reti Manu. Green MP Tamisa Paul is being called to apologise for making a false claim about National's Northland MP in Parliament. In a heated speech, Paul claimed Grant McCallum was paying off a house in Wellington using the MP accommodation allowance. Videos Paul posted to social media have since gone viral. He's disappointed the Green Party's co-leaders are not holding their MP to account.
14: I think it reflects poorly on them and their leadership. Yeah, the people of New Zealand, they want to hold other politicians to a high standard and haven't managed to do it to themselves.
13: It's thought financial pressure is behind our dwindling

0: alcohol consumption. Latest figures from Stats NZ show that for the year to June, total alcohol consumption per capita fell to a record 6.98 litres of pure alcohol, among the lowest in the OECD. Beer accounts for about 60% of the booze consumed, with wine and spirits making up around 20% each. Brewers Association Executive Director Dylan Firth told Mike Hosking, it's a reflection of people being more cash-strapped. The availability of free flu vaccines could prevent serious illness among our most vulnerable tamariki. More than 260,000 children under five are now eligible for a jab. Pharmac urgently pushed up the funding set for April to curb our worst outbreak in years. College of GPs President Luke Branford says hospitalisations have spiked, especially among Māori and Pacific children, and removing the cost barrier could counter that.
1: The vaccine itself is free and the delivery of it is free, which means that you're more able to take the step and get your child vaccinated than to worry about whether you have to sacrifice something like food instead.
0: The government's planned rates cap for councils has passed its first reading. Its bill would cap rate hikes at 4% excluding water charges. It's expected to come into force in 2029. Councils would be expected to prepare for it from next July. The Finance and Expenditure Committee will now consider the bill. Dairy prices have risen 0.9% at the latest global dairy trade auction overnight. Whole milk powder's down 0.1%, while skim milk powder's up 5.3%. Safety warnings for a popular day hike offering views of Franz Josef Glacier. The advanced 12.3-kilometre Roberts Point track attracts domestic and international tourists, but 27 people have needed rescuing since 2013, the highest number on the West Coast. Three people died on the route in 2011 and 2012. Mountain Safety Council Chief Executive Mike Daisley says a new safety video will help hikers understand what they're in for.
2: People are drawn into the prospect to see a glacier quite up close, but because of the environment, its track can just sort of disappear, and some people walk off the track.
0: Southland's more than 100-year-old Matoda Railway Station is about to get a long-awaited makeover. Restoration work is starting to return the historic station to how it looked when it was built in 1921. Rail Heritage Trust Chief Executive Barry O'Donnell says most of the exterior work should be finished by Christmas when work shifts inside. And Rail Minister Winston Peters says it's the first to benefit from KiwiRail's $500,000 a year contribution to the Rail Heritage Trust.
3: News Talk ZB Sport. The hard work starts now for angel investors Anna Mowbray and Ali Williams in partnership with Netball New Zealand to get a privatised domestic competition started in 2027. The exact number of teams, owners, locations, playing rosters, coaches, competition format and start date need confirming. A broadcast agreement's also a priority. Netball New Zealand boss Jenna Wooten has told the Mike Hosking Breakfast they've agreed a set of expectations as part of their non-binding term sheet.
4: Exactly what it looks like will be a consideration for Anna and Ali, but we'll be working really closely with them as we work to set up what it looks like from 27 and beyond.
3: The All Blacks are heading back to the Highveld to ramp up preparations for the third rugby test against the Springboks in Soweto on Sunday morning. After staying in Cape Town following the second test defeat, they'll move back to Johannesburg with the series 1-1. Midfielder Anton Leonard-Brown says they back themselves at altitude. International rugby coverage with Access Solutions, elevating you and your business to a higher level. To our
5: surprise
3: desk, the plot thickens regarding Pakistan's unravelling on the Test cricket tour of England. The players apparently knew that seven of their cohort would be departing after going an unassailable 2-0 down in the three-match series. It was when they started receiving messages from friends and family while on a day off wandering London. Meanwhile, there's been some extraordinary growth at the bottom of the Beckham family garden plot in Britain's Cotswolds.
6: There's a new vegetable.
7: What is that?
6: David.
8: A pumpkin.
6: I've never seen one that shape.
8: Have you not?
6: Wow, look at that.
3: The former footballer turned gardener has produced what must rank as one of the world's most unusual specimens in the genre in the shape of a dieting brontosaurus, as well as showing off his plums and some fresh bulbs of garlic to wife Victoria. I'm Andrew Alderson, and that's News Talk ZB News and Sport, 9:05.
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7: Sony and Warner going after Anthropic. Their argument is basically that Anthropic's AI models scrape and bottom trawl the internet for information. But if you think about it, humans do this all the time.
8: We got all those other dumb rules around elections, like on the day you can't talk to anybody and the media's got to do this, that and the next thing. Then why don't we have a rule that says the public service can't go on strike for political purposes during an election campaign?
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9: Met Service forecast for New Zealand, Northland, Manawatū, including Coromandel, Bay of Plenty, Tomaranui and Taihape. Cloudy with isolated showers. Remainder of the North Island generally fine with high cloud at times. Nelson, Marlborough, Canterbury and Otago. Mostly fine with high cloud, a few spots of rain about Otago, Clutha and Southland, showers about the south coast and Stewart Island, Buller to Westland, mostly cloudy with showers, Fiordland, periods of rain, heavy at times, and the Chatham Islands, showers easing this morning.
5: 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It's Kerry Woodham Mornings on News Talk ZB.

News Talk ZB, it is 9:07. Welcome to Wednesday, the 2nd of September. Perry Woodham with you through until midday. You're so welcome to join me anytime you like and any way you like. By telephone is our preference, but I know text is yours, so it's 9292 on the text. 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Now, if you were to wander down to your local netball court on any given Saturday morning in winter, you would see hundreds. No matter how small the town might be, you would see hundreds, in the bigger cities, thousands of parents and young women on the courts, on the sidelines, waiting in the queue for a park in the car park, checking to see if they're blocking a bit of your driveway as they try and desperately find a park down a side street to get to the game on time. It is our national women's game. Netball's played by nearly 30,000 secondary school students and more than 60,000 juniors in New Zealand. It's the most popular participant secondary school sport for girls in New Zealand and has been for years and years and years. Mums who played netball come down to watch daughters and sons up until, you know, secondary school playing netball. Dads who watched the mums play netball back in the day when they was just courting are now watching daughters on the sideline. Huge supporters. But why does that support, that love of the game, that passion for the game, because it, you know, on some of those wet, cold, icy mornings, it's a lot to get up out of your warm bed and head down to the courts. All very well and good to be playing, but when you're standing shivering on the sideline, that's commitment. So why does that support, that passion and commitment, not translate into being able to sustain a money-making professional league for our very, very best players? The Annus Horribilis of Netball New Zealand, or really it's an Anni Horribili, have been well traversed. But one of the main problems that Netball New Zealand encountered was that there just weren't enough people watching the game to support televising the league. And without high-rating broadcasts, it's really hard to secure sponsorship and a long-term future for the league. Netball New Zealand will argue that viewer numbers were improving. The average live television audience for an ANZ Premiership fixture was 51,800, a 32% increase on 2025, which means that in 2025 they were miserable numbers.

0: But then compare that to the hundreds and thousands who watch rugby on the telly, the Super Rugby matches. The ranks of our best netballers have been gutted as Netball New Zealand worked to find a way to continue with some form of a premier competition. They just couldn't get it nailed down quickly enough. So 13 of our elite players have headed across the Tasman to play. They've been snapped up. Five are heading to the UK's Netball Super League. So if people weren't watching a competition with our very best netballers, you know, some of the best netballers in the world, will we watch with only the up-and-comers? Chief Executive of Netball New Zealand, Jenna Wharton, is confident we have the talent for a new competition.
1: I've been talking to a lot of former Silver Ferns and a lot of people that are deeply involved in the technical side of our sport. And I think one of the things I'm hearing from a lot of them, Mike, is yes, 18 players have signed to go offshore, and we totally respect and understand why. We couldn't give them certainty early enough. But if you look at the ANZ Premiership this year, we had around 60 players in that competition. So there's actually an enormous amount that are still here. And what I'm really excited about is seeing what new talent's going to come through. You know, there'll be a whole lot of people that have been on the cusp of getting into these teams in the past. Right. This is going to be their moment, and I reckon we're going to learn a whole lot of new names in netball that are going to be the stars of the future.
0: Well, you hope so. And that's certainly what angel investors Anna Mowbray and Ellie Williams are hoping, who are the backers of a private domestic competition as of next year. They know about sport, they know about business, they know how to get people along, they know how to drum up passion for a team, and hopefully they can do the same for this tournament. Mowbray and Williams will determine the competition format, the team structure and the season dates. And Jenna Wharton said having them come to the rescue gives the netball community clarity on the direction of travel after a lengthy period of uncertainty. But what is it that makes a sport watchable? You know, there is no doubt that there are hundreds of thousands of people involved in netball in this country who take an interest. And they put their money where their mouth is, they travel, they get up on a Saturday morning, they take the kids to the practices, they travel from city to city and to, you know, if the kids get into the top leagues to watch the intersport competition, they play social netball. You know, there's a lot of interest in the game that does not translate to eyes on screens. Why? You know, I'll watch a sport I've never played and really enjoy it. Love watching the league, love watching the union, never played it, really enjoy it. Love watching tennis. You'd argue that netball's more interesting than tennis, but, you know, on paper. But given a choice between watching the best tennis players in the world and the best netballers, I'd watch the tennis. I love watching sport. Give me a reason to watch and I'll watch it. But right now, is it the game? Is it just that it's more exciting to play than to watch? What is it? You know, Ellie Williams and Anna Mowbray are not, you know, they're not fools. They're not going to, you know, have a passion project that doesn't see a return on investment, surely. So they must believe they can get people behind netball. What would make you watch? Because I'm not one of them, and I'll watch just about any sport. But it just doesn't hold my interest, and I don't know why. News Talk ZB 0800 80 1080. It's 9:14.
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0: Hear your reckons come on the text machine. Very good, but I would love to hear from our passionate netballers, and I know there's a lot of you because I've talked to you before. So those of you who love the game, love to hear from you. Why aren't those mums watching the game on TV though, Kerry, says Muzz. Unfortunately, women's sports are probably watched more by men. You women need to stand up and watch more sports to support your own, says Muzz, putting the blame firmly on us. Well, yeah. What is it? I love watching sport. Yeah, it's a lovely way to switch off. I mean, I watch Formula One for the love of all that's holy. And that's cars going around a track. Netball can't be that boring. Maybe I need to give it another go. Where do you watch netball? Is it on Sky? That could be a barrier. Well, it was on Sky and then it was on free-to-air and it's been on a number of different channels. So maybe that is the problem, that nobody knows where it is. When it comes to the broadcast rights for the new Mowbray Williams tournament, broadcast arrangements for the elite domestic competition from 27 will sit with the investors with support from Netball New Zealand. So I don't know about that. I don't know what's going to happen there. Where does all the money go that Netball New Zealand gets in subs from the thousands of players, the kids and the adults, says Phil? Probably to pay for the courts,

0: the umpires, the competitions. I don't think it, you know, where the big money is in sponsorship and is in broadcast rights. So I think the subs would just, you know, pay for basic subsistence. Too much whistleblowing and stoppages in netball to watch, in my mind. Well, let that be a lesson to rugby, because that's what they're finding. Every single scrum reset in that second test, I was seeing another pair of eyeballs go to rugby league. Love the netball. I watch it as much as I can. Our first text is saying so, except when it conflicts with the WAS. Hello, Ruth.
1: Hi, how are you, Kerry?
0: Good, thank you. Now, why would you not sit down and watch a netball game?
1: It's terrible to say, and I feel bad saying it, but compared

0: with their flappery things that they wave in the air to make some noise, clackers or whatever they are, they seem exuberant and jazzed by it. But
1: yeah, there's just not the same, you know, like there's not the same merch, there's not the same, I don't know, like real, you know, it's and dare I say this either, it's like women just don't want to get up and scream, you know, like, well, not at the netball, they do at the league, they do at rugby, they do at other sports, I don't know, maybe we're part of the problem.
0: Well, is it us? It's a chicken and egg kind of thing, really, isn't it? Is it us or is it the sport? Because, you know, how can I watch Formula One, which goes round and round? And I suppose because I'm invested in Liam Lawson, I'm invested in some of the young players I've watched because of Drive to Survive. Up until that point, I hadn't watched Formula One. So I guess that's the trick. It's making you care about the people playing it.
1: Yes, I think so, because that's another thing too, you know, like, you see, you know, big international players like Travis Kelce, as much as people might not want to show, you know, the other side of themselves, it can draw you in. Maybe we don't know enough about the people we're watching either. And because I remember women's rugby, you know, when we were doing so well, and then they actually started to interview some of the, you know, the girls that were playing, and wow, their stories were just amazing. And I think that kind of grips you as well.
0: Yeah, so there we go. That could be a few cliff notes we can pass on to Anna Mowbray and say, well, here we go. But they know how to generate it. I mean, they took a football team from nothing. They created a fan base, a football team, a culture, a must watch.
1: Absolutely.
0: So hopefully they can do it for netball too. It's a big ask.
1: Yeah, but, you know, right people, right time.
0: Yeah. Oh, good on you, Ruth. Hopefully you and I will be comparing notes about the netball next year, like raving about it.
1: Fantastic. I'll do that.
0: Nice to talk. News Talk ZB 923.
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1: Kerry Woodham.
0: Hi, Graham.
2: Yeah, hi, Kerry. Women's sport, I find it extremely boring. The commentators are boring and no one goes, so you've got no atmosphere. And I think that's got a lot to do with it. It also seems to be a lot slower.
0: Is that netball or women playing any sport?
2: No, well, I find we don't hype it up enough, so you don't get any interest in it. But netball, women's rugby league, women's rugby, even women's football. Unless you're looking at Premier League in Europe or women's football, it's just terrible stuff to watch. Especially when you've got the men's game on straight afterwards where they just, you know, well, yeah, it's just different. The hype building up and everything is just completely different.
0: I don't mind watching women's netball, women's cricket. I think women's cricket are pretty, they know what's what when it comes to batting and bowling.
2: Yeah, but it's still just nothing, isn't it? There's never bugger all controversy. No one's standing there getting in anyone's face. You know, it's just boring. And they need to do something to bring the excitement level of the games up. Mm. And while we're on the subject of women in sport,
0: yeah.
2: I'd like to also suggest that they stop trying to inject women referees and women linesmen into male games.
0: Why?
2: Because I don't like it. I just think it's, I watch it and I think, no, just go and work on your own sport first. And when you've done that, then you can come over.
0: For one dangerous moment, I thought you might be saying, no, go back to the kitchen and bake scones instead of...
2: No, not that bad. But yeah, you know, I'm old school, Kerry, so...
0: I totally get that, but... Are the women making wrong calls when it comes to refereeing? I haven't seen any egregious...
2: No, I don't think that. I just think that you know, we've got a man's game. Let's have male referees and, you know, it's a man's sport. You can't have a woman come on and play halfback. So why can't you have a woman come on and referee it?
0: My darling dinosaur, can I just say that a man's game is only possible because of the women's contribution in terms of supporting the little players who get up to be big players, which is why so many of the players thank their mums and their dads, not just dad.
2: They are major
0: supporters of the game. They're the volunteers. They watch the game and love it and are as knowledgeable, if not more so, than some of the men who watch the game.
2: Look, they probably are, but from my perspective, I just prefer it if they get out of it and concentrated on their own game.
0: They walk amongst us people. They still walk amongst us. News Talk ZB, it is just coming up to 9:31.
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7: With Your Ride, New Zealand's number one taxi app, download Your Ride today. Chris Luxon heads to the Pacific Islands Forum in Palau today, saying Pacific challenges should be solved with Pacific solutions, without interference from anyone else. Green MP Tamitha Paul is being called on to apologise for making a false claim in Parliament about National's Northland MP. She's refusing. The Christchurch Methodist Mission has handed Seniors Minister Casey Costello a petition with more than 3,000 signatures calling for more affordable housing for older people. A bill giving authorities greater powers to go after fraudsters has passed its third reading, enabling the Serious Fraud Office to obtain all the necessary digital and cloud-based evidence it needs. This country's ANZAC partnership with Australia is reaching new heights, with an agreement signed between our militaries to formalise defence collaboration in space. New Zealand's official population of the critically endangered kakapo has risen to 325, the highest in at least 75 years. Kip McGrath board rejects Crimson's $48 million takeover offer. Find out more at nzherald.co.nz. Back to Kerry Woodham.
8: Well, as expected, Graham got you racked up. I mean, I think, you know, perfectly legitimate comments in terms of, you know, not enough razzmatazz and not enough character for him. But then get the women out of the game when it comes to refereeing. I think they do a bloody good job, as do you. Gail says, does he want women to play sport in their bikinis? Would that make it more interesting for them? Kerry, I love... Oh, I went to the opening game of the Marcos in Tasman. Fantastic game, brilliantly refereed by a woman. Not one person said should have been a bloke. Also, a lot of men coach our up-and-coming teams and top ones in unisex sport, training them to get to the next level in their chosen sport. They take the roles that women desperately need. Hi, Nikki.
9: Hi.
8: Hi there.
9: How's the day going?
8: Well, it's certainly got a lot more interesting. It's good getting people with comments.
9: That last caller was... Fantastic, but he did prove the point that I was calling in for.
8: Yeah,
9: and that traditionally we've had absolutely no coverage of women's sport of any kind. And if our national broadcasters actually stood by wanting to be unisex and push non-sexism, then they should be investing in some more sports like netball. Yeah. Now, let me preface this with the fact that I do not play netball and never have, hated it.
8: Right.
9: But that doesn't mean that

0: millions of fans are here in New Zealand wanting to watch it. There are also people that travel the world and they get dressed up in amazing costumes and they go in their groups and they go overseas instead of supporting and doing the fun things that they could be in New Zealand.
1: Mm.
0: Because they have to leave. They have to go offshore to get invested into their national game. We really need to put some money into it. But there's also the other point of if we had put some money into our national broadcasting, we would know how to film the game like in America where they film basketball and it's big and loud and exciting. If we'd invested into women's sport, then we would have cameramen and videographers that could actually film the fast-paced movements of netball as well. And it would be just as exciting. There would be the women sitting on the side, everybody
1: yeah.
0: sitting on the sidelines with their clackers and their funny coloured outfits supporting because they would be encouraged to.
2: It's interesting you say that it's the broadcasters who aren't delivering the pizzazz in terms of the lack of filming. I mean, you might be right. I haven't watched enough to see it, but I do think it's about the personalisation of it. Like, there's so many people who didn't know anything about Formula One and then got into it because of Drive to Survive and learning about the characters and caring about the characters in the game.
0: Absolutely.
2: There's
0: we're not pulled in. We're not personalising it.
2: That's right. And, I mean, I've certainly taken a lot more interest in the women's basketball in the US because of Sophie Cunningham and her pointy finger.
0: I mean, absolutely. And look at the coverage of Lydia Ko.
2: Yep.
0: You know, yep. We've barely seen her on our national broadcasting. We have to go to Sky and other options in order to watch somebody of her calibre on TV.
3: In
0: the New Zealand Open, even.
2: Yeah.
0: It was just amazing.
2: Yeah. No, there's something, though, isn't there? Thank you, Nikki. Like this texter who says, I am, as Donald Trump would say, the biggest Warriors fan that you've ever seen, says Kate. I'm in my 50s, not overly sporty. I played netball at school. But I will physically walk from a room to somewhere else when my husband watches netball. I detest it, but I don't even know why. I'm even slightly irritated. What is wrong with me, says Kate. And it's like, me too, I'm trying to work out why it doesn't grab me when most sports do. Olive has come to the sport of Graham. I'm a woman. Sorry, I agree with Graham regarding women's commentary on men's game. Yes, they know their stuff. When it first started happening, I found it weird. I still don't like hearing it, and I can't really say why, says Olive. I'm all good with the women refereeing. It's, you know, they do a bloody good job, and without the women, there wouldn't be the men's game, and the actual players know that. The men who play the game and get everybody along know that without the women who have supported them throughout their young lives, without the volunteers, without the coaches, because a lot of women, especially in the smaller communities, have to coach league and union, basketball, cricket. They wouldn't be playing in the top league. And my grandmother and my mum knew more about rugby than just about anybody I knew. Ricky Swinnell is one of the best there is. But she's a girl. Yes, she is, Graham. She's a girl with a boy's name. Says Graham. Yes, Graham. A girl with a boy's name. But she knows her stuff. And I think if you know your stuff, you can do anything you want, really, surely. News Talk ZB, it's 19 to 10.
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2: 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Stu, good morning.
13: Good morning, Kerry. I've calmed down a wee bit after listening to that fossil on the air before. I thought I was a fossil, but obviously I'm not quite as bad as I thought I was. I'm a little bit older than you, and I can remember netball was linked right at the hip with rugby and all the country clubs everywhere because it was a family club.
2: Yeah.
13: So back in the day, the boys went and played rugby and the girls went and played netball. And that was it. It was a family thing. You still took a plate and a crate. You know, that's how it was.
2: Yeah.
13: Times have changed, unfortunately, in some respects, in that it's all professional. So I don't blame the media because they go where the dollars are and they go where the advertisers are. And unless it's a professional game, you know, the lady going on about the American basketball, my goodness, there's multi-billion-dollar contracts in that. So, of course, it's going to be all hype and glamour and fame, entertainment and all that stuff. But for old Graham to be, you know, it must be a horrible place to have his head where it is. It's not in the daylight, that's for sure. It's stuck somewhere. I enjoy watching so much of the women's sport. Netball, because of that, because it goes back so far, and it's a great, fast-paced game. No one could deny that women's rugby is a magnificent game to watch. It's dynamic, it's fast, it's crisp, particularly over the Scott Robinson couple of years. If you're a rugby fanatic, you'd prefer to watch that, I think, than the men's game was going nowhere.
2: Mm.
13: Rugby league is the same. Cricket's in a bit of a funny place at the moment, but I think that, you know, that's just going to bounce back. All games go up and down. There's only one women's sport that I have trouble watching, and that's because I have trouble watching the men play it as well, and that's Australian rules rugby. But that's not because they're women. And as far as referees go, that's a sad place where he's coming from. The women's referees that I've seen are equal. No, they're not better than the men. They're equal to the men. They're all, you know, only put the good ones into play.
2: Yeah.
13: And there's bad, you know, there's ones that don't make the grade and whether you, whatever.
2: And also they can make mistakes, like Holly Davidson. You know, she's been the Scottish rugby ref. She's candid that, you know, some days she'll have an off day, just as every other ref does, but she'll cop 1,000 times more abuse than the men do.
13: Yep. Well, yeah, because

0: there's a whole lot of Grahams out there, I guess. But that took me back to the 70s, that conversation. You stick to your... It's apartheid in sport, but sexist... I don't know what you call that.
1: I can tell he's rocked your socks.
0: I just wasn't expecting that at all.
1: The thing I've learned about talkback is that I will always be surprised. And that's quite a good thing. When you've done a job for as long as I have, I can always be surprised in so many different ways.
0: Yep, exactly.
1: And it's good to hear, you know, people's opinions. I was like, yep, I'm with you, you know, in terms of your opinion up until the get women refs out of men's games. It's like, no, I mean, if people are good, they're good. That's like saying women shouldn't be engineers or truck drivers or something. I don't know. Anyway, Steve, good morning.
2: Good morning, Kerry.
1: Hiya.
2: The irony of me after Graham's call ringing up and offering some suggestions around women's sport is not lost on me. I'm a proud girl dad. I've got a couple of daughters that play all sports, or a number of sports, but netball in particular is one of their favourites. And one of them said last night how happy she was because now she doesn't have to move to Australia to play professional netball. And she said she'll do that after she wins Olympic gold on the track and field like Zoe Hobbs. So a long and illustrious career, which is
1: fantastic.
2: Awesome.
1: Fantastic. You'll be able to travel the world watching her.
2: Exactly. I said, well, you'll be paying for my flights all around the world, so it'd be great.
1: Oh, how cool that she's aiming so high, though. I think that's fantastic.
2: Exactly. But probably a few observations that I've noticed what some other sports do particularly better than netball. And I'd probably say that netball is a little bit old school and traditional. And I don't know whether that those who are running the game are a little bit, maybe stuck when netball used to be big and dominant and actually it's a privilege to play netball versus now they actually need to compete more against other sports and other entertainment options. But, you know, Auckland FC have won the A-League and that trophy has gone around, been to the school, it's been to the kids' soccer club. I've seen it at the mall. The Northern Mystics have won the netball. Haven't seen that trophy anywhere. Haven't seen it down at the netball clubs on a Saturday morning or a Monday night when there are mass amounts of young girls and boys playing netball. I haven't seen them do any school visits. I haven't seen them do any training sessions.
1: Yeah.
2: But we go there and they get a little poster, but there's not flags. The merchandise is horrific. An 11-year-old girl would not be seen dead in that hoodie. I've got 15 leisure club hoodies at home and, what could netball do as a collab with wherever those turned up from in my house? Could there be a leisure club netball range? I think there's a number of things that they're just not doing. And even looking at social media and you compare the Northern Mystics Instagram page to a Warriors Instagram page, and it's night and day, absolute night and day. And, you know, there are young 18, 19, 20-year-old content creators that work for these sports organizations or can work for these sports organizations and really tap into that youth audience and that movement of getting younger people to games. So I think there's probably what the Mowbrays are seeing in there is probably a lot of potential to maybe not grow the game, but to extract the value out of the game that's not currently being extracted just by doing some of the basics well. And I think that's really been missing in netball over the recent years.
1: I will clip all of this hour of the calls and send them on to Anna Mowbray and Ellie Williams so I can get some ideas and feedback and suggestions of where it's going. I mean, they are smart operators. They're not there to shag spiders. They know that, you know, if you want to keep making money and flying the helicopter, you've got to make money. So they're not going to throw good money after bad. They will create something that, and there is something there. I mean, look at that passion and commitment. But
2: I think so. And you just look at the numbers. There aren't many sports that are growing in numbers at the youth level. And what I read over the last couple of days, netball is doing that. So there's a good, solid base. I think health and wellness and well-being, entertainment, all these things are in growth areas. So I think there'll be an opportunity for them to grow. I think Anna said on the news last night, they're not in it to make money or significant amounts of money. It's actually just about stabilizing and giving back. So I think probably realization that they're not going to, make another $1 billion off netball, but
1: surely they wouldn't just pour millions and millions and millions in every single year. They'd have to at least...
2: Absolutely. They're not a charity. I don't think they're a charity. I think they see a way to be more financially stable and sort of sustainable. And maybe one

0: good one would be maybe they could sell tickets if Anna was to have a debate with Graham. I think we'd all tune in for that one.
1: That would be fantastic. Thank you very much, Steve. But you do raise an interesting point about the sustainability that Kathy also raised via email. Thanks, Kathy. Women's rugby survives on the coattails of the men's game. If you look at the crowd size at the back-to-back games, it's sparse for the women's games, builds up closer to the men's. Effectively, it is subsidised by the men's game. And that may well be true. News Talk ZB, 7 to 10.
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6: Ian, a quickie from you.
7: Hi, Kerry. Hey, just a couple of thoughts, and I'm probably generalising a bit here, but I think as a general rule, women don't tend to watch sport as much as men, and that shows up in, I think, viewers and attendance. If only you could look at the WNBA, for example, they lose money every year because no one's watching it. And I think they need to somehow get women involved. Women are great participators in sport, but I don't think they're great watchers of sport.
6: And yet, I mean, look at the league and the union.
7: Yeah.
6: It would be 50-50.
7: Yeah. Oh, I agree. But that, I think as a general rule, though, there's not the eyeballs that are out there from women that are watching women's sports.
6: Oh, right, women's sports.
7: As much as men. Mm-hmm. I don't know why that is. I think men are watch most sports. I mean, there's plenty of women's sports. I love watching squash, you know, and tennis, swimming, athletics, fantastic. But netball, it just doesn't grab me either. And I think they somehow need to encourage more women to watch it, because there's plenty of participation, but just not the viewership.
6: No, exactly. And that leads me right back to my opening question. Why not? Why can't
7: we? I don't know.
6: Yeah. Well, hopefully the Mowbrays have the answer. Thank you very much, Ian. Morena Kerry, been booking tickets for the Netball World Cup in 27 in Sydney. The packages are flying out the door, so we had to move quickly to make sure we didn't miss out. Certainly not cheap either. But we now have a group of 23 locked, loaded and heading to Sydney next year. Have a great day. Thank you, Kim. You too. Good on you. We're going up to the news at 10 with Flowers. Miley Cyrus has announced a new album, Bass Persuades, out September 18. She's also returning.

to the stage with two Hollywood Bowl shows in October. The singer now goes simply by Miley, says the record captures every emotion from heartbreak to hope. Miley and Flowers will take us to the news.

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8: 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Mike Hosking, Ryan Bridge, Matt Heath, Tyler Adams, all the names you can trust. 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
9: It's 10 o'clock. I'm Malcolm Jordan. The government's launched a new action plan to recognise thousands of unpaid or informal carers who are at home looking after a loved one. The roadmap focuses on making progress in three key priority areas: health and well-being, financial security, and recognition and appreciation. Associate Social Development Minister Penny Simmons says this is based on nearly 600 submissions received during the plan's development. She acknowledges there is no one-size-fits-all solution. This comes after a bill overhauling disability support services legislation passed its final reading last night, setting out clear rules for public funding. National's Northland MP Grant McCallum says a claim that he owns a house in Wellington paid for by the taxpayer is false. Green MP Tamitha Paul is being called to apologise for making the claim in a heated general debate speech in Parliament. Videos Paul posted to social media have gone viral. McCallum owns property in Northland, one family home and another home that he uses when he's serving the upper region of his electorate. He says his choice to buy a house in Pyhere is actually good value for the taxpayer.
10: And ironically, saving the taxpayer money by not actually charging motels to the taxpayer.
9: Meanwhile, the Opportunity Party wants to bring together both political sides on 10-year bipartisan

0: gaps in plans for health and education. The party most polls predict will enter Parliament in November says red and blue governments change tack in both areas every few years. Leader Kyu Lei Wong says it puts immense pressure on health and education and wastes money. And a departing National MP has laid bare the abuse that he's faced during his 7 years in Parliament. New Lynn MP Paulo Garcia delivered his valedictory last night after announcing he won't seek re-election. The lawyer and Filipino community advocate says he's endured a lifetime's worth of profane gestures, abuse and nastiness. Garcia says he and his wife have even had to move house to avoid the abuse. The Infrastructure Commission warns a clearly defined scope is key to stop projects blowing out. Its report highlights that for motorways, costs per lane kilometre more than tripled in real terms in the past two decades. The Commission also flags our hospital upgrade costs are 20% higher than international benchmarks. Chief Executive Jeff Cooper says project design needs to be nailed down or risk losing its scope.
1: Of all of the projects that came up for capital funding over the last sort of 5 years, only 35 to 50% of them had complete business cases.
0: Warning signs were missed before a deluge of ice and rock killed at least 1,000 people in Nepal. Another 4,000 remain unaccounted for, including five New Zealanders, with damaged roads cutting off parts of the area near the border with China. A new report now shows there were indications the glacier may collapse days before, including visibly brown melt water and signs of a crack in the surrounding bedrock. Glaciologist Dr. James Kirkham told the BBC, with better warning systems in place, some people may have survived.
2: The challenge in such a remote part of the Himalayas is, one, the scale, but also the fact that we need more money to allow sustained observations of these different glaciers to allow better predictive capacity.
3: To Newstalk ZB Sport, the outdoor courts are in catch-up mode on the third day at the US Tennis Open. Craig Gabriel reports on further opening round results from Flushing Meadows.
4: Rain delayed the start of play on all courts but two. Those two courts have retractable roofs on the Ash Stadium, Madison Keys, and then Taylor Fritz won their matches, while on the Armstrong Stadium, fifth seed Flavio Cobolli was down two sets to love before he turned things around to win in five. Elena Rybakina dropped only five games, while Mila Andreeva surrendered just four.
3: Tennis coverage with Eye Institute. 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Para swimmer Jessica Johnston's underlined her potential, breaking two national records previously held by 11-time Paralympic champion Dame Sophie Pascoe. The 16-year-old's claimed bronze in the SB9 100 metres breaststroke at the Para Pan Pacific Championships in California, bettering Pascoe's 2013 mark by 0.24 of a second. Johnston also broke Pascoe's SB9 50-metre record in the same race, registering a split of 35.85. Cycling New Zealand's named 14 riders to compete in the Track World Championships in China from October 14 to 18. Seven will do the same at the Para equivalent in the Netherlands from October 26 to November 1st. The events mark the start of the qualification process for the 2028 Olympic and Paralympic Games. The teams are built around the core riders who contested the Commonwealth Games. The endurance squads for Shanghai comprise the same five from the men's and women's Glasgow campaigns. Paris double gold medalist Elise Andrews leads the women's sprint group. New mother Anna Taylor returns to para pursuit competition. And shooter Martina Salmon is the solitary fit Commonwealth Games gold medal winning Silver Fern, staying for next year's new domestic netball competition. I'm Andrew Alderson, and that's Newstalk ZB News and Sport to 10:05.
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7: Met Service forecast for New Zealand, Northland, Manawatū, including Coromandel, Bay of Plenty, Tomaranui and Taihape. Cloudy with isolated showers. Remainder of the North Island.

0: Generally fine with high cloud at times. Nelson, Marlborough, Canterbury and Otago. Mostly fine with high cloud. A few spots of rain about Otago. Clutha and Southland. Showers about the south coast and Stewart Island. Bullet, Westland. Mostly cloudy with showers. Fiordland. Periods of rain. Heavy at times. And the Chatham Islands. Showers easing this morning.
1: No spin. 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
2: Try now. There we go. Helen and I were doing a little bit of jiggery-pokery in the studio. Well, we weren't doing jiggery-pokery. We were doing important radio business in the studio, sorry. Now we're back. News Talk ZB 0800 80 10 80 is the number to call. 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We've been talking the women's netball. And the fact that Netball New Zealand has confirmed a minimum five-team private domestic league for 2027 after Anna Mowbray and Ellie Williams came to the rescue. We have lost a lot of our good netballers. Our world-class netballers have gone to Australia and England because the deal could not be done before the window of opportunity closed. So our netballers have had to do what they've had to do as professional sports people need to do and make a living. And they've gone where they can get paid. There's questions around whether people will watch a netball league with our best gone. Netball New Zealand is confident they will. But there's a bigger question, which is why a sport with so many participants and so many supporters and so much passion and commitment from the players and the parents and the friends and the supporters doesn't translate into eyes on the screen. And we've had a really interesting discussion the first hour, given a little bit of a G-up by Graham, who doesn't think women should be umpiring or calling the lines in men's sport, which I think is a little old-fashioned, to say the least. If you're good at the job, you're good at the job, and it doesn't matter what you do. So we've had quite the discussion about it, but the fact remains that you do not get the same numbers watching women's sport as you do men's. And why is that? Steph, good morning to you.
3: Good morning.
2: Good morning. Do you have a reckon as to why women's sport struggles to get eyes on the game? There are plenty of participants, but what about watchers?
3: Kerry, I do. I'm an absolute sports fanatic. And the reason I'm basing my call on is we've got a very interesting rugby series going on at the moment.
2: Yeah.
3: We've got a very interesting NRL finals coming up at the moment. And I was in South Africa in 1997 watching a test match, and the women were just as passionate about the whole thing as the men.
2: Easily.
3: And I was amazed.
2: Yeah.
3: Because in 1997, with no internet and so, the women did not get into sport. They were like, oh, are you going to the rugby or are you going to go and watch this? Now, because of the success of a lot of different sports, and we've had medalists at the Olympics and all that, I don't believe the women truly just live for the game on the weekend like the men do.
2: Well, you know, I mean, I did not get up and did not set my alarm early to watch the All Blacks and South Africa. But I certainly kept everything turned off until I could get round to my mate's place and watch the delayed recording, and have very strong opinions about the way it was being played and decisions made. So maybe I'm not as passionate. The true passionate ones would get up early, but I make a point of watching, absolutely. And
3: I'm not saying you don't make a point of watching. I'm talking about the true passion. Now, this week, I have been talking with old mates, new mates, about the NRL and about the rugby, because it's a really exciting time. Now, unfortunately, the only time I get excited about watching a netball game is the final of the Commonwealth Games.
2: Yeah, same. I'll watch that.
3: It's the only time I can honestly say I've ever enjoyed it. I was in Australia, and I think it was whatever year it was, 2010, and I think that it went into the second double overtime, and New Zealand beat Australia, and it was in one of the most exciting things ever, And I really

0: he took the, I can't say it, out of the Australians.
1: Yeah.
0: But I'm saying it's actually about the women. You ask a woman who's maybe played netball 2 or 3 days before a big game, does she know all about everything and talk with her mates and all this sort of thing? I really put it that it really takes heart and soul to really support a team. Now, and one more point. If you went to England, there's all these women that love soccer. They love it. And they go along every week. They've got the jerseys, the whole nine yards. Now, I don't think women have really embraced sport in this country the way that other countries do.
1: I would disagree with you. I think rugby, I mean, you look at the crowds at the rugby. Who's there, you know, as the All Black supporters? It is easily 50% women. You look at the league, it's easily 50% women that are there at the league as fans.
0: Yeah, I agree. But we're talking netball here.
1: Oh, I see. Netball. Yeah.
0: The netball has come up. And look, I almost don't want to admit it, but when I was younger, I played that hybrid indoor netball game, three men, three women.
1: Yeah.
0: It's actually a really exciting game to play.
1: It is.
0: It's a lot of fun to play. So where are the people that have played the game and when they're in their 20s coming along, being as passionate? You know, you should have seen these women in South Africa when they went to the rugby union. It was entertainment plus. So what they've got to do, the women over here have got to turn netball into entertainment plus.
1: Absolutely, I would agree. Absolutely agree with you. Thank you, Steph. Nice to talk. What are your thoughts? We can give it another, 15 minutes or so before we move on. Kerry, the challenge for netball is they need a bigger audience to attract sponsors and advertisers. The CEO for the NRL said they went to their audience to find out what they wanted and made changes where possible to accommodate them. They now have an amazing product. Dare I say it, a better watch than rugby. Netball needs to do this, as most of your callers have pointed out. The product does not attract a big enough audience. So many texts. Maybe women don't like to watch attractive, slim, fit women playing sport. They may feel like they're not as good, like back in the day when magazines told women what they needed to look like. Just my thoughts. Men like watching women play sports for those reasons, because they're watching fit, attractive, slim women whose breasts bounce. Good Lord. Oh my God, this is my audience. Do I have to bear some culpability for this? People who tune in to listen to me might think I think like that too. No, I love slim, fit, attractive women. I love big, beautiful, voluptuous women who've got a face like they've been smacked with a wet sausage dog. But, no. I generally watch, as I watch test cricket, for the skill level. Like with the women's football, what got me was not slim, fit, attractive women with their bouncing boobs, but it was the fact that they were actually really good at what they did. Oh God, I'm blaming myself. I'm so sorry. I'm going to have to go back to the drawing board and find another audience, or at least cull some of the audience. News Talk ZB, I really don't. I thought Graham was our little clincher, but no, our texter might have taken that. News Talk ZB, she's a 10:15.
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1: To the text machine. If that last text is what women really think men are looking at in sport, she has serious issues. We watch for the competition. What an insult. It was from a bloke. I looked back through the text. Johnny the logging truck driver. I'm a red-blooded male. I love all sports, including women's sports. No, not for bouncing boobs. They're highly skilled these days. My daughter plays rugby. I love women's rugby. It's grassroots style of rugby, highly skillful and full of fun. John, good morning to you.
13: Yeah, good morning, Kerry.
1: And you think netball's days are over?
13: Well, if you go back, and it's a little bit like rugby, if you go back 40, 50 years, and when you would have been at school.
1: well, yes, preschool and primary school, yes, thank you. Yes.
13: Schools in those days never had gymnasiums.
1: No.
13: And we all played outdoor sport, rugby, soccer, hockey, and netball and cricket. So since 1976, when the Labor government brought in the rule that every high school had to have a gymnasium, things have changed. And over the last few years, you've seen less people generally playing rugby and netball. And there's been a huge increase in the numbers playing basketball and volleyball. And those are the second and third top ones in secondary schools.
1: Yeah.
13: And they also are global sports. Like, for example, I know that volleyball has 220 registered countries to its international federation. I think basketball is about 210. Whereas if you look at the other more Commonwealth sports that we used to play, they don't have as many. The basketball and the volleyball have scholarships in the States that a huge number of New Zealand students can apply for and get.
1: Yeah.
13: And there's a lot of professional leagues right around the world. So I think you'll find that over the next few decades, it may be basketball and volleyball will become more prominent.
1: Well, yes, certainly basketball has increased in popularity. And the scholarships are amazing that so many of our kids are getting, the rowing and the track and field basketball. And I wasn't aware of how many volleyball ones there were, but
13: Well, there's probably about 20 New Zealand girls in the States at present on volleyball scholarships.
1: Well, that is impressive.
13: And they're sought after.
1: Yeah.
13: You know, New Zealand players. I'm looking

0: needs to be a global sport, and it's just a Commonwealth sport at the moment. Is it a case of higher, stronger, faster? Do people want to watch the best of the best play to a standard you can't see elsewhere? International women's cricket, rugby and football is probably on a par with the top men's club teams, so it may be a reason viewers don't get excited about it. It's not at the international level. Netball's a bit of an outlier, though. I think it might be more on the previous administrators failing the players by not marketing the game properly. Yeah, it was very poor management, wasn't it? Women's rugby is wonderful to watch. It's like watching the men's rugby I grew up watching in the 80s. Women's soccer is equally as good. Almost none of the theatrics that ruin the men's game. Keep up the good work. Thank you very much. News Talk ZB. It's 10:22.
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0: A texter writes, netball and American football, both made up of team members, but the codes allow only one or two players to score or to touchdown, whereas most other team games allow anyone to score. So it can feel like everybody's watching one player scoring in a team environment. I'd rather see more people scoring and players feel more value for their time in a team, then becomes a truly team effort. That's a good point. Imagine if everyone could score a netball. Like basketball, then it would be basketball, I suppose, wouldn't it? Nick, good morning.
10: Oh, hi, Kerry. Finally, someone's mentioned women and jiggly bosoms in sport. It's finally been mentioned. Fantastic. Hey, now,
0: before you move on from jiggly boobs, I had a texter, but he is a piss taker, so it wasn't a genuine one. But he said, for me, the curse of women's sport has been the advent of the modern sports bra that reduces the jiggle.
10: Yeah, that's right. Well, you need some support, though. Jeez, imagine. Anyway.
0: I don't have to imagine. Try running a marathon with double Fs. I had to double bag them.
10: At least you had a bit of if you fell over face forward, you had a bit of sponge, a bit of a mattress to land on.
0: That's true. Yep.
10: See, the All Blacks fund pretty much all of New Zealand rugby.

0: the NBA funds the women's NBA, because the women's NBA doesn't make money, but netball really doesn't have that anything to fund it like that. They basically haven't got a very, very successful men's league, which props it all up.
1: Good point.
0: And so anyone that's going to take on the women's, and look, this, you could have foretold this when women started getting paid for netball, was like, who's going to fund it? And now they're in, now they're stuck, aren't they? And whether Ari Williams and her name, well, Mowbray, with all their trillions, can turn it round, I'm not sure. But there's an old saying with a sport, how do you make a small fortune out of a sports team? You start with a large one, you know. and so that netball hasn't got the men's equivalent earning trillions of dollars to prop it up. And so I don't see how it's ever going to be able to be self-sustaining. So there's always going to be someone having to top it up with money, basically.
1: Well, yeah. Yeah, I imagine so. I mean, you hear about the trillions made by the NFL franchise owners, but that's not replicated with Super Rugby or anything like that. There just isn't the economies of scale, is there?
0: No, well, yeah, Super Rugby. I mean, I don't know whether the Super Rugby teams make any money or not, or break even. But rugby below that is all funded by the All Blacks.
1: I was talking to an owner of a Super Rugby franchise in the last round. He said, "I'm a chartered accountant. This is something I should not be doing. You know, every single day of my degree would advise me against doing this, but." Hey ho, here I am.
0: Yeah, yeah. Look, yeah, that's right, and so it's a tough ask, and you know, you could have foretold this when you started saying, "Well, we're going to pay the players." Well, who's paying to that? And now this is where it's all come to a head. Now and it's like we've lost $3 million. That's a really good point you make about
1: the men's sports propping up the women's codes. I think that's not. Yeah,
0: and you might get some texts that say, "Oh, but it's true. The NBA props up. You know, it just is what it is." And I think some of the big football women's football leagues in England and Europe do quite well. They seem to get very good crowds. 20,000-30,000 to a game. So it's not every sport that it's like that, but and you know how you said just before that watching a women's team is like watching the equivalent of a good club team for men. It's not even that. If you do some research, a good high school basketball team in America will beat every women's NBA team. Okay, will beat them. A few years ago, the Americans, who have won the Women's World Cup 2 or 3 times in a row, had a warm-up match against, before they were going to a World Cup, against a Wisconsin, which is basically Milwaukee, a Wisconsin under-15 boys team, and that under-15 boys team beat the American women's football team going to the World Cup 7-1. Okay? So you're not even watching club equivalent, really. So this is what it is, really.
1: A texter has almost word for word written what you've just told me about the USA World Champion team. And it was a texter who was saying they enjoy watching rugby like it's, you know, 80s club rugby. No, that was Ian. That's so funny. Thank you, Nick. And really good point you make, too, about the sustainability of a sport without a much-watched code behind it. Yeah, Ian wrote, sorry to burst your bubble, any high school first 15 would absolutely hammer the Black Ferns. Remember when USA women were world champs, they played a scratch team of 14 and 15-year-old boys, lost about 8-0. Strength and speed, the boys and girls are light years apart. So Ian and Nick are brothers from another mother with their opinions. News Talk ZB, 10:31.
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3: 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Their argument is basically that Anthropic's AI models scrape and bottom trawl the internet for information. 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We got all those

0: There's other dumb rules around elections, like on the day you can't talk to anybody and the media's got to do this, that and the next thing. Then why don't we have a rule that says the public service can't go on strike for political purposes during an election campaign?
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8: With Your Ride, New Zealand's number one taxi app, download Your Ride today. The government's launched an action plan to recognise thousands of unpaid or informal carers at home looking after a loved one, focusing on health and well-being, financial security and recognition and appreciation. The Opportunity Party wants to bring together both political sides on 10-year bipartisan plans for health and education. Nationals' Northland MP Grant McCallum says a Green MP's claim he owns a house in Wellington paid for by the taxpayer is false. Tamitha Paul was listing Coalition MPs who have bought property while in power, wrongly claiming that McCallum had bought in Wellington, whereas he bought a second home in Pihia to stay in while serving his electorate. The government's planned council rates cap bill has passed its first reading. The Finance and Expenditure Committee will now consider the bill. Southland's venerable Matoda Railway Station is getting a long-awaited makeover to restore it to how it looked when it was built in 1921. Never mind the mind games, here's what decided the second test between the All Blacks and Springboks. Read the full column from Paul Lewis at nzherald.co.nz. Back to Kerry Woodham.
9: Thank you very much, Malcolm. 24 minutes to 11. David, good morning.
10: Hello. Hi, Kerry. My daughter played netball for quite a few years until adulthood. My wife's played it for many years and club level through to her 50s. And she's an avid watcher of Australian and New Zealand leagues and everything netball. And I still don't understand it. I never understand the rules. You've got two umpires forever blowing the whistle.
9: Yeah.
10: And my thought is do they not get the viewership because it's so stop and start? It's fast, but it's so stop and start. It's just always whistle, gets the ball. And it's not, I likened it to the lady who answered the phone there before about rugby, when we've seem to be coming out of rugby always being rucks and mauls and penalties and just crawling along in a horrible, boring game, to now we seem to be recently start to see more running rugby. Like the women do. The women's rugby is just fast up and down the field. It's, someone said, like 80s club rugby. Yeah. And that's exciting. You never know what's going to happen. An intercept and suddenly a runaway try from 40 metres. And But netball's very stop-start, whistle-whistle.

0: So I kind of, so I'm just a male in my early 60s. It's sort of like,
1: I agree with you. I find that frustrating. And why not have a bit of contact? Because it looks like they can muscle each other, but then sometimes they can't. And I don't understand the contact rule at all. Netball.
0: I don't. And I don't see half of it. You're looking at something else, and the next thing, the ball gets passed back a quarter. Where basketball flows, there's much.
1: Yeah.
0: They blow the whistle a lot, but it's much less, and it flows with bouncing the ball and running around. And what netball was taken off basketball, of course, but developed off it. But maybe they need to either make all the players. You don't. Maybe they need to stop infringing. I don't know how they can do that.
1: Or
0: stop
1: allow
0: the to stop the whistling to make it flow, or ignore it and flow it and make it a nicer game. Because I see that it's its problem, and that's just for me. I mean, reffing the refs, well, either way, they're all fine. They've got a job to do, but
1: I'd agree with you. I totally agree with you that the whistling drives me insane, and as with rugby, as I was saying earlier, like with that second test. Every time that scrum was reset, you could see more eyeballs going over to NRL. You know, it's like I got up and made a cup of tea and I was like, for God's sake, for the love of all that's holy, just blow the bloody whistle. They know what they're supposed to do, you know. And
0: they keep doing it.
1: Yeah.
0: And now they're arguing the point about who's turning and twisting. And
1: I mean, I love a scrum. I love to see that forward dominance. And I love to see some good bloody, you know, forwards battling it out in a scrum, and a rolling maul is a thing of great beauty. But, and they do all the hard work for those Nancy bloody backs to kick it away. But it's got to be done properly. And if you can't do it properly, blow it up and move on.
0: Yeah.
1: Just don't give them three chances to have a go.
0: Yeah, that's right. And if someone, they need to tidy that up. But by and large, rugby, I noticed in the last few months, has even around the world, watching the whole competition on at the moment, it is much more flowing and running. And it's like we've all flicked the switch, realising that just crawling around in rucks and mauls all the time and continual penalties is ruining the game. People are like, oh, it's boring, I'll go and watch league. And league's quite fast. It's set of six, and it's turnover, and you've got to use it. And so it's got some similarities to netball, but once again, it's the whistle. Well, you know, I think netball's too stop and start. It doesn't have that flow.
1: You've nailed one of the flaws of it. Thank you, David. And another says the reason we didn't watch netball was because we didn't know which was our team. It was just the Mystics, the Steelers, without the region they represented. I agree with that caller. I don't understand it either. It seems a pretty dumb game to me. Artificial zones, supposed to have one foot on the ground, but never seem to, and too much ref interference. Thank you for that. News Talk ZB. Goodness, are we going to do 2 hours of netball? It looks like we are. News Talk ZB, it is 19 to 11.
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0: Something you should learn from.
1: Sorry?
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2: Normally I write ads for businesses, for brands, but this one is for my mum. Well, technically it's for Alzheimer's Awareness Month, but for me, it's about my mum. Because Alzheimer's is a disease she's battling. So rather than writing an ad, I thought I'd share a memory. I remember how much mum loved it when my sister or I called. She loved hearing our voices. She loved feeling connected to us. The other day, my dad passed her the phone so I could say hello. She didn't recognise my voice. So mum, if you're listening, hi. It's me, Glenn, your son. I miss you. Let's remember, September is Alzheimer's Awareness Month.
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4: I have much to discuss with you. We have the fact that we've become the lowest consumers of alcohol in the OECD, which is just staggering, and for which I bear some personal responsibility, given I'm now 1,004 days without a drink, and I know for a fact that that will have contributed to the wine volumes falling. I've got Hee-Haw the donkey foal, brutally murdered in his own petting paddock, which is just, if that doesn't see American cops disarmed, I don't know what will. There is much to discuss. I've got pensioners in council flats, but we still have netball. Hi, Raja.
5: Morning.
4: Morning.
5: I was going to say, I just thought to Helen again. So essentially, we call it whistle ball because it's just so annoying. I can't tolerate it anymore. But a solution would be, and netball, to make it fun again, is make a 2-point. Like a little circle like they had in the mid, like the Fast Five, because you look at when the whistle is blowing, I'd say 70% of the time is in that circle when they're trying to get as close to the hoop as possible and just lob it in. You open up the game, you open up the court, so it actually becomes more enjoyable to watch. You probably eliminate the whistle by about 450%, I reckon.
4: But then doesn't that make it basketball?
5: No, because, I mean, you look at league. League's had rule changes. Rugby's had rule changes. They've had points changes. Right? Yeah. You know, like, every game has evolved. Netball hasn't evolved the last 20 years or 30 years. I don't know when were the last rule changes they had in netball. You know, it's become so annoying to watch that little semicircle, people bumping into each other, whistle getting blown to, regardless of who it is, it's always the defender getting blown at. And then it goes back to the circle again. You know, if you look at, I mean, I'd probably, if you took a drink every time a whistle was blowing, you'd be drunk by quarter time. And that would help the drinking. But you get to a point where you just can't listen to a whistle getting blown every 20 seconds or 30 seconds or 10 seconds. I think if they open up that point, a 2-point system, or even just a one half where they can pick one, but I think a 2-point system in their circle would be fantastic, because nothing was better than watching Maria Folau, Marie Folau.
4: Or Tutaya, she was back in the...
5: There was nothing better than watching her just sink those long-range shots, and I was like, this is fun to watch, you know? And it was like, okay, there's some skill involved now. You know, you got those females, they're well over 6 foot, they can just lob that ball in. There's not much skill involved in that, you know, essentially.
4: Yeah.
5: If you're watching someone lob it in from 2 meters back or 3 meters back, it's like, wow, that's awesome. That's exciting. You know, that's what would get me watching. Also, the pricing. I looked at a pricing for a game at the Magic Round, or Magic's playing Hamilton. It was $40 for one ticket plus the add-on fees. I can take a family up to Warriors for $50.
4: Mm.
5: You know, the Warriors have like 3 games for $50. They have three. You know, so they don't try to get you to our game. And this is what the Warriors have done really well. They don't try to get you to our game. They get you to 2, 3, 4 games. They, you know, 3 for $50, 3 games for $50, or family pass for $50, buy an adult's one, get a kid's free. That's what netball needs to do. If they want to fill the stadiums, you know, have a buy one, get one free until the stadiums are full, and then slowly put the prices up when they are selling out of crowds again. You know, if the atmosphere is there, on TV, people in like living around the area will go, oh, let's go next time. It looks fun that people are dressed up, people are cheering, you know, it's full, let's get a ticket. And that's when the supply and demand comes in.
4: Yeah.
5: When you start seeing full stadiums, okay, let's put the price up by $5. Let's say, okay, or you could say, okay, at the start, you could say one adult, two kids. Then you say, okay, one adult, one kid. And then, but you look at the men's games, it's normally the father saying, I want to go, let's take the kids. Very rarely does it say the mum's like, oh, let's go, kids, let's go to the game. So, the wife gets dragged along, the kids get dragged along to a lot of the men's games.
4: I think women get dragged along to many. Like, I know for a fact my daughter was skipping out the door to the Warriors.
5: Yeah, they go along. Sorry, they go along. They don't get dragged along, but they go along. You know, like I used to buy a season pass for the netball back in the day, but I just got sick of the whistle blowing and the whistle just.
4: Well, at least you've supported it, which is more than many of us can say, Roger. So good on you. Hi, Tim.
6: G'day, Kerry. I just want to give you a bit of insight into this the Mowbray Williams thing. I think they're incredibly clever, which obviously they are. And I saw a doco the other day on, with AI and the world changing, one of the biggest things at the moment are trying to get into sports franchising, because streaming around the world, sports and sports franchises are going absolutely catatonic. And if they can start to package it up and stream it properly, they will be into moonbeams of money. And just to give some people some stats, there's a crowd called the Tennessee Titans who play in the NFL. They have a town, Tennessee has 718,000 people in it, so it's a small population. 8 times a year, they sell out over 80,000 in the crowd, with another 150,000 in the car parks and come to the CBD to watch it in Nashville. That team's cut of the streaming rights, and they are in the lower part, so they're a bit like Marty's, Pacifica or whatever. They get $450 million US from streaming alone, and they create another $300 million of ticket sales and so forth. So the streaming, and that's why you find soccer, they're interested in soccer, the Mowbrays, if they can start to package it up. And years ago, we all used to sit going nuts watching Maria Tutai, tall South African girl.
4: Irene Van Dyke.
6: We would go nuts when we only watched it on TV1 and there wasn't a lot around. If they can package that into excitement, and I reckon they could, and get people in behind it, the streaming rights to get that. Look what's happened to Australian League. It is apparently the sky's the limit, and there's a scramble all around the world for small sports to start packaging them into streaming.
4: Well, it's funny you should mention that, because I was down at the New Zealand Open in Queenstown at the start of the year, and found myself wedged in a corner between Stephen Fleming and Larry Fitzgerald, who's the former NFL player, who's a very successful man. And I couldn't get out. So it was one of those awkward moments where you couldn't get out without pushing through the two of them. But it was a fascinating discussion about owning cricket clubs in the Indian Premier League, because Larry knows zip about cricket. But he knows about making money, and he knows about sports franchising, and he's a minority owner of the Rajasthan Royals. And he was having a very intense conversation with Stephen Fleming about the future of exactly what you've talked about.
6: Yeah, apparently it's red hot around the world. And yeah, just getting a chunk of any of these franchises, and when they package up and when they hit critical mass, the numbers. I don't know whether you've watched that thing about the two TV actors who've got that scruffy football side.
4: Yes.
6: And that's worth hundreds of millions, that club now. When you get the inertia of the streaming rights, it's mind-numbing. And another one who's doing it incredibly well, and you'll probably see in futures it turns into billions, is that's what Russell Coutts has done, packaging up the yachting.
4: Yes. Yeah. No, very good points you make. Thank you, Tim. News Talk ZB, 8 to 11.
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4: And the last word on the topic for today will go to a netball dad. Good morning, Shane.
12: Good morning, Kerry. Yeah, just speaking about this, my girls have come up all through netball from primary school right through, and they umpire as well, so they're still playing now.
4: Yeah.
12: Right from primary school, the netball has never had a fair go compared to rugby. Like, rugby at schools right through, rugby comes first for everything. Whether it's announcements, all funding, everything goes to rugby first before netball. And netball seems to be put on the back burner, and that's at clubs as well as that. Everything goes to rugby first. And it's been right through, like, announcements, funding. You go and try and get funding for your team, and they go, oh, no, we've already given to rugby. You know, so it's very hard to get that netball into the limelight.
4: Well, I wonder if the fact that there isn't one principal sponsor at the moment might actually help, that you can get sponsors at a regional level, because there'll be lots of netball dads and mums who have very successful businesses who will be able to sponsor on a regional level.
12: Which I totally agree, but at schools, all the funding, everything, new equipment all goes to rugby first before it actually goes to netball. So netball actually struggles to get balls to get all that sort of gear as well, you know. And it's right across the board. It's always been like that until at high school at the moment, where my girls are at the moment, I mean, it's 50-50 girls at the school, and a lot of girls play netball and have more teams than the rugby teams, but yet they don't get the same go as what the rugby gets.
4: And that's a fair call. Thank you, Shane. Lovely to hear from you, and thank you for your support of your girls. Once you go to a live game of netball, you can appreciate the skill and speed of the players and the game itself, says a texter. TV coverage, especially with only a few cameras, doesn't know justice. And that's what an earlier, I think, caller said. Gosh, thank you for your informed and knowledgeable and fun comments and calls. We're going up to the news at 11 with Somba. US pop sensation is heading back to New Zealand. He's announced his You Are The Reason tour, bringing his chart-topping hits and acclaimed debut album to Spark Arena on April 27 next year. Tickets go on sale on Monday. I was just looking at this beautiful young man this very last night. It came up on my Spotify and I thought, oh, I love that voice. I must find a reason for Helen to play him. Helen was so far ahead of me. Somber and Homewrecker will take us to the news.

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7: It's 11 o'clock, I'm Malcolm Jordan. Confirmation, Methanex is shutting down its Taranaki plant after 40 years of operation. The methanol producer says it struck a deal to sell most of its natural gas entitlements under current contracts starting in next year's first quarter. The company says continued decline in domestic natural gas and no clear pathway to meaningful new supply means continued operations in New Zealand aren't sustainable. Oil and gas company OMV signalled in recent months it'll close its Moe gas field by year's end. Natural gas from the field is primarily sold to Methanex. Years of poor governance and systemic issues caused the catastrophic failure of Wellington's Moa Point. The government's released an independent Crown Review's findings into the flood damage in February, which meant billions of litres of wastewater flowed freely into coastal waters. Tobias McIntosh reports.
8: The report doesn't determine legal liability or blame a single technical fault, but finds significant gaps in stewardship, accountability and risk management. It says the Wellington City Council was unable to make informed decisions on adequate funding due to the absence of clear requirements for Operator Veolia. The report makes six recommendations, including improving communication and tougher compliance measures.
7: The country's bolstering its national security strategy, jumping on board a new partnership for the Cook Islands. We're joining the US in funding a major port upgrade on the island of Penryn, a former US military base. China had expressed interest in seabed mining in the area. Business think tank New Zealand Initiative's John Howard says New Zealand has responsibility for Cook Islands defence, and this is a step towards strengthening it.
9: It's a really large area, our economic exclusion zone, our search and rescue zone, and of course military responsibility is a really far task for the moment.
7: GPs are welcoming efforts to stop a flu outbreak with free vaccines for young children. Pharmax brought the funding forward to counter a spike in hospitalisations. College of GPs President Luke Bradford says this strain's very virulent.
10: We're coming up to the peak of that flu season. We've probably got another few weeks at the peak and then a tail of a couple of months. So this will help.

0: protect hundreds and hundreds of children from becoming seriously unwell.
1: Assurances nailing down an infrastructure project's scope before building starts can bring down costs. An Infrastructure Commission report highlights motorway costs per lane kilometre more than tripled in real terms over the past two decades. It finds costs like materials, labour and construction productivity are harder to control compared to scope and design. Commission Chief Executive Jeff Cooper says a clearer scope could have helped make Auckland's City Rail Link cheaper.
2: But these questions of scope, particularly in this case when it came to platforms and so on, were a big driver of what the outturn cost was.
1: A glaciologist says global warming could mean more catastrophic floods on the Nepal-Tibet border. The death tolls surpassed 1,000 and more than 4,000 aren't accounted for after a collapsed glacier set off an avalanche of ice and rock. Nepali Prime Minister Balendra Shah says climate change was undoubtedly a factor. James Kirkham told the BBC that mountain range is getting more unstable, with the rate of ice loss doubling in two decades.
3: We know that unless we stop burning fossil fuels, this will increase in its risk and happen again and again and again, and the risk will only grow.
4: News Talk ZB Sport. Luke Metcalf may get at least one more appearance for the Warriors in League's NRL. The halfback injured his hamstring while attempting a shot at goal during the August 15 win over the Broncos. The Warriors have been vague about his return to play date, saying he's a chance of featuring during the finals series. Metcalf's offered a more detailed timeline on NRL 360.
5: Tracking really well at the moment, probably looking back about week three into the finals, so there's a bit of glimmer of hope there. So, yeah, that's what we're putting a target on.
4: That's the preliminary final stage, the week before the decider on October 4. NRL coverage with Pit Stop. Save up to $100 with this month's break special. Northern Netball Zone and Mystics boss Phil Viver has voiced his intent to bid for a licence in the proposed privatised domestic netball competition. The national governing bodies entered an initial agreement with angel investors Anna Mowbray and Ellie Williams to run a league from next year. Specifics are limited, but there will be a minimum of five teams. Viver says he'll investigate the cost of continuing the Mystics legacy over the next few weeks.
6: That's the sort of detail to work through. And I guess with the privatisation, there is a possibility that we as teams would need to then look for private investment and sort of have a mixed ownership model, if you like.
4: 16-year-old para swimmer Jessica Johnston's underlined her potential, breaking two national records previously held by 11-time Paralympic champion Dame Sophie Pascoe in the SB9 100 metres and 50 metres breaststroke. Cycling New Zealand's named 14 riders to compete in the Track World Championships in China from October 14 to 18. Seven will do the same at the para equivalent in the Netherlands from October 26 to November 1st. The events mark the start of qualification for the 2028 Olympic and Paralympic Games. And the All Blacks have a clean bill of health as they prepare for the third rugby test of their series against the Springboks in Soweto on Sunday morning. Prop Ethan de Groot and lock Josh Lord both appear fit for returns. I'm Andrew Alderson, and that's News Talk ZB News and Sport to 11:05.
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12: Met Service forecast for New Zealand, Northland, Manawatu, including Coromandel, Bay of Plenty, Tomaranui and Taihap Bay. Cloudy with isolated showers. Remainder of the North Island generally fine with high cloud at times. Nelson, Marlborough, Canterbury and Otago. Mostly fine with high cloud, a few spots of rain about Otago, Clutha and Southland, showers about the south coast and Stewart Island, Buller to Westland, mostly cloudy with showers, Fiordland, periods of rain, heavy at times, and the Chatham Islands, showers easing this morning.
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13: Well, this energetic discussion about netball has put paid to my plans, but that's okay because that's what you do. It's your show too. I just have suggestions and that's all they are, suggestions. So I'll have to hold off on a couple of the topics I was going to raise with you. Hopefully afternoons don't steal them. Thresh the talking out there. Hopefully we'll be able to come to you fresh tomorrow. But in the meantime, before we go any further, and I don't expect too much talk back on this, but it must be mentioned, there is a perception, a common perception, that US cops are trigger happy, that they shoot first, ask questions later. And some of you applaud that, you know, well, better to be safe than sorry. And but you think of that gorgeous young man with the New Zealand connection who was having a, you know, mental health crisis. He was safely in his own van. He was doing love symbols with his fingers to the cops who were saying, get out of the car. And he wouldn't, because he was terrified of the police officers with their guns bristling and what have you, and did not get out of the car, and they shot him dead. He was defenseless, harmless. It was horrible. You know, there have been plenty of instances like this. But seriously, this latest one has got me scratching my head. It really has. You know, the cops tried to rationalise that poor young man who they shot dead. Wasn't obeying orders and his hands went below the dashboard. And, you know, it was BS and everybody knew that. But a donkey foal has been shot dead by police who feared their lives were in danger. The owner of the donkey foal, called Hehaw, the baby donkey, Hannah, the owner of Hehaw, wrote on Facebook that at 12:45 a.m. cops entered my pasture searching for a missing child without warning, without permission, and shot and killed my bottle-raised baby donkey. They claimed he ran up to them braying and they thought they were in danger and shot and killed him after trying to taser him. You could pick him up with one hand if you've seen the photo. He's the cutest little thing. Hehaw was raised in the house and did petting zoos, said Hannah. He never knew a stranger. So when these bloody donut-engorged cops stride through the paddock and this little donkey foal runs up to them because he thinks, oh, bloody hell, it's nighttime, but, you know, I'm a petting zoo donkey and I know what I have to do to earn my hay. He goes up to them with a he and a whore, as is the name. They try and taser him and then kill him, shoot him to kill because they fear for their lives. Local, she also said that the officers couldn't remember where they left his body, so she had to search the field with a torch till she found it. In a statement, Jamie Newsom, the Cedar Town, Georgia police chief, said late Saturday night, an officer with the Cedar Town Police Department responded to a request for assistance to search for a missing child. During that search, it is with a heavy heart I can report a Cedar Town police officer shot and killed a donkey that was in its own pasture. Justice for Hehaw, the baby donkey. Like, if that's how you react as a law enforcement officer to something unexpected, you're walking into a farm pasture. There's probably going to be animals there. And sure, if it was a rampaging bull coming at you, alarmed that you were in its own field, you know, you might fear for your life. You shouldn't have been there. You should have asked the owner if you could go in, as you should with any farm, you know, any farm pasture. A baby donkey? That cop should totally be stripped of his job, certainly his ability to bear arms. This is what you get. Trigger-happy idiots, lumpin' fools who don't deserve the right to bear arms. It's probably going to do more to help disarm the US police than any of the poor individual humans who've been shot dead by them over the years. Anyway, I had to get off my chest.

I love a donkey. I don't know why. It's in the same way I don't like netball. And I don't know why. I love a donkey. And especially a donkey foal. And this is just ludicrous. Anyway, perhaps this hour we could talk either internships or the fact that yet again, yet another report coming out from this time the alcoholic beverages. No, beverages, a Brewers Association of New Zealand. New Zealand's per capita alcohol consumption has fallen to among the lowest in the OECD based on the most recent international figures available. Beer's still the number one favourite, hence why Brewers Association put out the press release, one assumes. It's firmly rooted in local manufacturing, and so they're thrilled about that. But Stats NZ data for the year ended June 26. Total alcohol consumption per capita fell to 6.98 litres of pure alcohol, the lowest point on record, around a third less than in 2011. Wine has fallen from 23.3% to 19.9% over the same period. It's extraordinary, the drop-off, and I'd love to know why. You know, they said, oh, well, people have less money to spend and less discretionary income. Might be that it's an ageing population. I don't think it is the discretionary income. You can always find income for your vices. I mean, you look at some of the most hapless and woebegone that are appearing before the courts. Usually it's alcohol or meth-induced, so you'll always find a way to pay for your vices. But is it because we're ageing as a population? So on the one hand, on one side of the pendulum, you've got an ageing population that can't tolerate as much alcohol, perhaps. And on the other side, the other end of the pendulum, you've got a whole lot of young ones who do not want to be filmed doing this sort of stupid stuff you do when you've had a few too many. So they say, no, thank you very much. I don't choose to take this poison that my parents and grandparents were silly enough to use and enjoy. We'll find our jollies somewhere else. I'm trying not to feel personally responsible with my God complex, trying not to think, oh dear God, it's my fault the vines are being ripped out, because there are real and meaningful consequences of us not drinking as much. You know, we've had vines being ripped up in different wine growing areas of New Zealand, jobs lost, skills lost, exports going down as a result of people drinking less wine. And it's bloody delicious. If I could do it nicely, I'd still be doing it. But, you know, I can't. So, or I can't at the moment, and it doesn't suit me at the moment. So I haven't had a drink for nearly 3 years, so 1,004 days. And vines are being ripped out. And, you know, our export earnings are going down, and I'm trying not to feel personally responsible. Some of you must have given up as well. If so, what was your reason? What was your reason for doing so? And to what do you attribute the fall, particularly in wine? The lowest in the OECD. That's something to be proud of. The minute we get our child abuse down there, that will be even more reason to celebrate. Why have we put down the bottle, as far as you're concerned? I think my reckon has merit. I don't think it is the fact that people can't afford it. I think it's the fact that it's an ageing population who can't tolerate it, or an ageing population like me who realise that the joy from drinking is not outweighed by the cost of breaking bones. I always said, when my hobby of enjoying long lunches and good wine started to impact other people, I'd give up. And I did. Finally.

0: But the young people too just think, yeah, no, not for me. I don't think it's a good idea for me to look like a tit on social media. That's not where I'm pitching myself, say the young people. They've got a lot more sense. So love to hear from you on your reckon. 0800 80 10 80 is the number to call. 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
4: News Talk ZB. So many texts. Right, where shall I start? With Hee Haw the baby donkey. Did they find the missing child? Hope she or he wasn't shot as well. No, they managed to find the child, found at a church near the field where the donkey had been killed. Old MacDonald, farm owner, says if alcohol consumption is down, isn't that a good thing? As for the donkey, they can be dangerous animals. It was a foal. I could have picked it up. It was a little baby donkey. Justice for Hee Haw. I thought cops were supposed to be heroes. They should be bloody ashamed of themselves. What mongrels? Well, ours are, but the American cops have had their good name sullied by shoot first, ask questions later kind of mentality. Donkeys' lives matter. Yes, they do. Yes, they do. On the drinking, society is just maturing and growing up. Less alcohol for everyone is fantastic, says a texter. Another says, has it not gone unnoticed that the birth rate has dropped at similar rates to the drinking rates?

0: you've flown over Marlborough. It's gone too far. Last I heard, you can't live on wine. Not for long anyway. You need the land for food production. Too much of New Zealand land is wasted on carbon farming, housing in the wrong areas, and vines, says Malcolm. Another says, I did dry July 7 years ago, just never started again. It doesn't work for me anymore, and menopause does not help. Tony says, on the wine industry, it's been around for thousands of years. It's not going anywhere anytime soon. Everything in this world is cyclical, just like how smoking is having a resurgence with young people. Even socialism is trying to make a comeback. The wine industry will be back, says Tony. Will it? I wonder. I mean, everybody loves a little bit of something to make them feel, I don't know, more confident or more. But if the young ones aren't taking it up, you know, it's a really intensive occupation and you need to have that lore, L-O-R-E, passed down from generation to generation of winemaker. It's a craft. And if you lose that, then you lose that ability. I mean, it sounds terrible, doesn't it? I mean, if I would be back with gusto, but I've basically given myself a red card because, you know, if you can't behave, don't do it. Because I love the culture of wine. I love good wine with good food. I love that lovely mellow feeling you get with a couple. But I'm not going to do it anymore. Hello, Linda.
1: Hello.
0: Hi there. You've all but given up.
1: Oh, pretty much. I mean, like you, I love a good wine and I love wine with good food and good people, but I do behave. But I've been a shift worker for a long time and my company has a zero tolerance, which they should do and a lot of companies do now. And, you know, when you're working shift work, it just messes with your ability to sleep, to get into that good working rhythm and, you know, the days of going to work with a hangover or still being slightly inebriated are just
0: not
1: the done thing anymore. No, I mean, it used to be a badge of honour. You know, if you could power through a hangover, you were like rock solid. You're a good person, but it's not that way anymore.
0: I remember passing the Bearsies around the crew, you know, of a morning just to steady yourself after a humdinger of an evening.
1: Absolutely. Friday night drinks at every workplace and, you know, all the shenanigans that went on with that. But you just don't see, I mean, and companies don't, you know, they provided a lot of their entertainment too, you know, especially the big companies. They'd put on drinks and social events and that just doesn't happen anymore. So I think people have just, yeah, and like your other text messages said, there's a big focus on people's health. We want to live longer, hence the ageing population.
0: Well, I also, Helen and I were at the gym yesterday because it's new life, new us, new everything. And there were these beautiful young women who were all around me where I was and Helen was laughing at me because one of these things was not like the other in the middle of the gym. And they were just gorgeous. You know, that beautiful skin that young people have. And they have no idea how gorgeous they are. And they were fit and they were lean and they were strong. And I thought, looking into their beautiful clear eyes, you could see they hadn't had a big boozy night and were there to sweat out the grog. They were committed to making the most and respecting the beautiful bodies they'd been given. And
1: I mean, some could say they don't know what they're missing. but also, you know, that side of health and fitness also becomes an addiction and very obsessive.
0: Yeah.
1: And that can literally take the fun out of just living and enjoying the good company of people and enjoying good food and going out for dinners and all of those things. So I totally understand the health focus, but I think we've kind of lost, we've lost our sense of fun almost that, you know, alcohol did bring us.
0: Yeah. I mean, Caitlin Moran has wrote the most perfect thing about why you drink. And I remember her say, oh, God, we're right on a break, sorry. I'll tell you about that in a moment. But it was it just

0: 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News Talk ZB 11:28.
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0: I'll just read you the quotes from Caitlin Moran, who wrote in one of her essays. She's written many fabulous essays, but this one was on drinking. And she says there are two kinds of drinkers. The first are the steady-eyed and rational. They drink a couple of pints while sitting down and have a reasonable conversation around reasonable topics before they return reasonably to their houses with the same face they had on when they left, perhaps a little softer around the eyes when they see a child or I Want to Know What Love Is by Foreigner comes on. When these people say I'm going down to the pub to have a couple of drinks with my mates, that is exactly what they're going to do to the letter. It's a contract. It's a measured, pleasant task. My husband, writes Caitlin Moran, is a drinker like this. He has a nice time for 3 hours. Then he cleans his teeth and goes to bed. That was lovely, he'll say cheerfully. Night, night. And that's the drinking done. Then there's the second kind of drinker. When they say, I'm going down to the pub to have a couple of drinks with my mates, what they mean is, in all caps, I am boarding the sky-sailing pirate ship to Whiskey Valhalla. I have on my magical drinking shoes and Glinda's kiss upon my forehead, and I intend to drink and talk so much that a hurricane will descend and drop me 5 miles away at 4 a.m. in a field full of cars with a miner's lamp in my handbag. That, says Caitlin Moran, is the kind of drinker I am. And that was the kind of drinker I was. You never knew. And that was the charm of it. I didn't want to be in control. I wanted to have Glinda's kiss on my forehead as I boarded the sky-sailing pirate ship to Champagne Valhalla. And you met people on it. Anyway, and then you don't. and then you're in the emergency department with a shattered arm because you fell over because you were pissed. And on the medical records is PAFO, pissed and fell over. The eternal branding of shame. 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
11: 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Can the All Blacks notch up a win to put them back in control?

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9: With Your Ride, New Zealand's number one taxi app, download Your Ride today. Confirmation, Methanex is shutting down its Taranaki plant after 40 years of operation and is selling most of its natural gas entitlements under current contracts starting in next year's first quarter. The government's released an independent Crown Review's findings into the flood damage at Wellington's Moa Point, ruling it followed years of poor governance and systemic issues. A Christchurch survivor says his allegations of sexual abuse in state care have been brushed under the carpet after being offered $15,000 compensation. Residents in Marlborough's Seddon are being urged to conserve water with a major leak found on the Awatiri rural water main, supplying Seddon and surrounding areas. A new safety video has been released for the 12.3-kilometre advanced Roberts Point track, which offers views of Franz Josef Glacier. 27 people have needed rescuing since 2013, and three died on the route in 2011 and 2012. Christopher Luxon's big plan to link Pacific Islands with powerful Asian economies. Read more at nzherald.co.nz. Back to Kerry Woodham.
10: News Talk ZB, 0800 80 10 80 is the number to call. A texter writes, just heard on the news that a second gas company in New Plymouth is closing. Will this affect households? It should not. Methanex says it's going to sell its New Zealand gas entitlements and indefinitely idle the plant in Taranaki after 40 years. But it will be selling substantially all of its New Zealand natural gas contractual entitlements, starting in the first quarter of 2027 and continuing through to the end of the decade when the entitlements expire. So those contracts for domestic gas and industrial gas would have only been continuing for another 3 years anyway. Given the continued decline in domestic natural gas availability and the lack of a clear pathway to a meaningful new supply, Methanex has determined that continued operations in New Zealand are not sustainable. 160 people affected. The chief executive of Methanex said, our New Zealand production facilities have operated for more than four decades and our people have made significant

0: significant contributions to the company's global operations and the New Zealand energy sector. However, we have also been preparing for the eventuality of this day, given the declining gas availability in the country. So there you go. You might have a comment to make about that, about gas, and if you're a gas fitter, you might have something to say about the domestic availability and the like, plumbers and gas fitters. Kerry, have you noticed drug use has increased by about the same amount as alcohol has dropped? It's not news there's a meth problem, and fentanyl is evident in some people's behaviour, but also MDMA use has risen and cocaine use is climbing. The blame is multifaceted, but the Ardern regime making drugs okay and even using ratepayer funding to check your drugs are safe, and the constant increase in alcohol taxes are certainly not helping. It's the downfall of many sports clubs is the result. And another says, wine lost its culture in New Zealand when the grocery sector commoditised it as a product. I'm in the fine wine market and it's going well. Choose quality over quantity. And our 20-year-old boys don't drink. They're more into fitness and eating healthily. I've also got back to only drinking at social events, and I'm really enjoying not being hungover every weekend. And does the survey take into account homebrew sales? You can make very nice wine from wine kits. 23 litres for $110 to $220. 23 litres, 11.9% wine. Yeah. Somebody else says Down Low is a new wine that's being created. Each 750ml bottle is like the equivalent of two beers, they reckon. It still tastes great. Sounds like a great solution to long lunches. The day they make a wine that's got the same fabulous flavours as the day, I will drink it. But there's a couple that I can just about bear, but not many. I'm 51 and I loved a few wines most days, but about a year ago I just stopped. I feel responsible too, but on the flip side, I'm now ripped with abs. So there's always that. Not that I wouldn't share a wine with a good friend on a special day, it's just that it's not a priority any longer, says Dan. I myself am not ripped with abs as a result of giving up drinking. But that's okay. I haven't broken a bone. Kerry, you said, as our grandparents and parents used and enjoyed. It was more factually correct to say, in most cases, used and abused. I am 35. I haven't had a drink for 10 years. I drank in the past, but saw my father abuse alcohol and the flow-on effects that had on his health and the health of the family, eventually ending in divorce and a landslide of health issues. I guess like many my age, we have said, yeah, not for me, thanks. News Talk ZB 0800 80 10 80 is the number to call. Love to hear your beautiful voices. It is 18 to 12.
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5: 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The 2026 edition of the Kiwi Pong World Series in association with So Beer is headed to Go

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8: Between us, Kerry writes an emailer, we can take the blame for wineries ripping up vines. I gave up regular drinking 18 months ago, now only have a glass of bubbles if there's something serious to celebrate. I gave it up for my health and gosh, I feel so much better. But also I worried I didn't want to become that auntie, that, oh God, here she goes again, person. So Soz Wineries, I have seen the error of my ways. Hello, Luke.
9: Hey, how you doing, Kerry?
8: I'm well, thank you.
9: Oh, that's good. I just wanted to weigh in a little bit. I'm all for people, you know, making that choice for longevity and health reasons and, you know, stopping a cycle of abuse and stuff in families. You know, you can't argue that. That's fantastic. That's a great reason to quit drinking. But coming from a drinker myself, I just hate to see people, you know, switch that for screen time and locking themselves in the room and lack of social engagement and, becoming depressed and not having those awesome engagements that drinking can help to provide. But I am aware that, you know, it's not solely because of drinking that you do have these social engagements. And maybe it's not great that they're all derived from drinking. But my point is just still go out and socialise, whether you're a drinker or you're not. Just, you know, yeah.
8: Yeah, it's a shame, isn't it? I remember when those nasty, nasty, you know, fake cannabis. What was it called? Those
9: guys? Cinnies.
8: Cinnies. Yeah. And this young man, he was still at secondary school, rang in and he said that he could not face a crowd, you know, like going into his first 15 after-match party or going to the school ball without having something to take the edge off the fact that he felt that everybody was looking at him. And he found it, like, he didn't like the taste of alcohol and found the cinnies did the trick of blunting his edges. And I think that's probably it, that people, I mean, I don't need it for, I never have. I'm just a big greedy pig. I can sail in and just like a overfed Labrador wagging my tail and assuming that people will want to scratch my ears and have a great time. But other people aren't like that. And if they can take the edge off, then they find it so much easier to communicate with other people who can be weird, who can react in odd ways if you're not used to a wide variety of people.
9: Yeah, definitely can be used as a crutch, eh? Like I said, I am all for people giving up, you know, and I hope it results in a more positive, like, sort of New Zealand atmosphere. I just, from seeing a bunch of young people, I'm sort of, I've left that stage in my life now. I'm in my sort of late 20s.
8: Yeah.
9: But I'm seeing the sort of next generation coming up. They're doing some awesome things. I'm not dead against them or anything like that. They're doing some great things and not drinking is one of them, but also I do see them lock themselves in their room and just switch onto their phones and their gaming consoles and just dissociate from life itself. And it you know, at least when I was young, you know, we were making fools of ourselves, but we were making great friendships, and you really find out who your friends are. Yeah. Quite early on for sort of those crazy experiences. But it doesn't have to be around drinking. It could be around sports. It could be anything. But just don't lock yourself in your damn room and get on those screens, because we're all struggling with the screen addiction, adults included, and you know, people in their 60s. It's not a young person thing. But you know, these are the crucial times of your life where you've got to make experiences and enjoy things where you have lack of responsibility. So that's
8: exactly
9: all I wanted to say.
8: And look, Luke, I couldn't agree with you more. I have made a career on mistakes. On making mistakes and learning from them and recovering from them and sharing them. And yeah, you've got to make mistakes. You've got to take risks. You've got to think, oh my God, I am living proof you cannot die from embarrassment. I should be dead 1,000 times over. And that was before social media. Thank God it hasn't been.
9: Yeah, well, that's a bit of a risky disaster, doesn't it? You know, it doesn't go away. You know, it's not the sort of topic of a week or two from mates. It's on there for God knows how long.
8: But yeah, exactly. Oh, well, good. Yeah. So are you only drinking a bit, or?
9: Oh, I go through seasons. Like I did a bit of month and a bit with no alcohol, and really enjoyed that. I enjoyed aspects of it.
8: Yeah.
9: And then I'm able to be that drinker that you described earlier about, you know, going and just having a couple, but
8: yeah.
9: Yeah. Oftentimes, I'm the opposite. You know, I haven't really found who I am as a drinker. I would like to be the guy that does three or four, gets a bit of a shine on, then goes home smiling and wakes up happy.
8: Yeah.
9: But honestly, the last weekend, that was my intention, and then I didn't realize I had 14 beers.
8: Yeah.
9: Within like 4 or 5 hours, and I was like, oh damn, and I definitely paid for it.
8: Yeah. A friend of mine gave up when I did. She said, "Are you not going to have another drink?" And I said, "Not for the foreseeable, I'm just not." And then she said, "I'm going to do it too." And she hasn't had one about a week after I did, because she said she hated lying in bed with her eyes closed, awake, but not wanting to open her eyes and turn and face her husband, who was also lying awake, and she knew he was awake and he knew she was, but they didn't want to wake up and deal with what had happened last night. And my God. Yeah,
9: and I also find that you kind of fool yourself a bit when you do wake up hangover. Like, I do face the day and I do everything that I kind of set out to do, like all those sort of obligations, or, you know, especially with my children, taking them to sports or whatever, I make sure I'm there for them, because it's the last thing I want to do is be that dropkick that doesn't get up in the morning. And so I make sure I'm there. But what I did notice from just being over a month or so sober, I noticed that, yes, I was making those sporting events and things and getting them to where they needed to be, but I wasn't going the extra mile. And when I'm not hungover, I find, you know, it's not just taking them there, it's supporting them while they are there and adding your 2 cents and, you know, just doing that extra bit that you don't have the guts to do when you're, you know, clutching your stomach and your head from a hangover. So, yeah.
8: That's so
9: true. I see both sides, mainly the quitting drinking. I'm all for it, but I haven't managed to get there myself. I do enjoy it. I'm just trying to learn to do it in a better way.
8: Good on you. Well, you're a conscious drinker. You're sensible about, you know, and the kids know. They know. They know when you're dialing it in and when you're actually fully present. Nothing like the judgment of a child, I say. News Talk ZB, it is 8:12.
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4: Right, I will mention it then, Helen. 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But choose in Texas has officially spent 20 weeks at number one on the Billboard Hot 100. It sets a new record for the longest running non-holiday number one songs. So I will mention it. And also she tried to slide Islands in the Stream because it's number five on the charts. I'm like, Helen, we'll save that for number one. So what we do have is Goodnight Nurse. They're back for one last run. The Kiwi pop punk favourites have announced a three-date farewell tour this November to celebrate 20 years of their debut album, Always and Never. It'll be their final New Zealand shows. For Always and Never, this is all for you from Goodnight Nurse. Enjoy the rest of your Wednesday, and I will see you back here tomorrow.

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6: 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But this one has been hard to write because it's for Alzheimer's Awareness Month. And for me, Alzheimer's isn't a radio ad. It's a disease my mum is battling. So rather than writing an ad, I thought I'd share a memory. I remember mum would light up as she showed visitors our family photos. Now those photos are on the wall of her care home. Recently, I pointed to a photo of me and I asked if she remembered who it was. She looked so confused. Like I was pointing at a complete stranger. Strange what we remember, and heartbreaking what we forget. Let's remember, September is Alzheimer's Awareness Month.
7: 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Rural sector, coming up on the country with the tough Isuzu D-Max. This is the country news.
8: In this update, confirmation Methanex is shutting down its Taranaki plant after 40 years of operation. The methanol producer says it struck a deal to sell most of its natural gas entitlements under current contracts starting in next year's first quarter. Political reporter Troy Matic has more.
9: Methanex says continued decline in domestic natural gas and no clear pathway to meaningful new supply means continued operations in New Zealand isn't sustainable. Oil and gas company OMV signalled in recent months it'll close its Maui gas field by year's end. Natural gas from the field is primarily sold to Methanex.
8: The three key players in the operation of Wellington's Moa Point facility have all been judged to blame for its catastrophic failure. The government's released findings into the February disaster that let billions of litres of wastewater flow into coastal waters. It finds significant gaps in stewardship, accountability and risk management by Wellington City Council, Wellington Water and French operator Veolia. Local Government Minister Simon Watt says it wasn't down to a single failure.
10: No one can rest on their laurels. We've got to continue to implement the change and the reform around governance and decision making without delay.
8: A flurry of potential benefits from the US joining us in a new Cook Islands infrastructure partnership. New Zealand's pledging $17.5 million for a port on the Penrhyn Atoll, a former US military base. China had been interested in mining in the area's seabed. Business think tank New Zealand Initiative's John Howard says the US is promising a huge share of $84 million.
11: It builds real resilience for the Cooks, for us and for the smaller nations that might not be able to afford the investment that we're now seeing.
8: The Reserve Bank is tipped to again hike the official cash rate at 2 p.m. It's expected to raise the rate from 2.5% to 2.75%. With more, business reporter Michael Sergel.
12: NZIER's Christina Leong says the central bank will want to stop inflation becoming too widespread.
13: Workers expect high wages, shops put up prices.
12: Kiwibank's Jared Kerr says they'll also need to consider the broader economy.
14: High unemployment, house prices are going sideways.
12: Economists expect expect one or two more hikes in the current cycle.
8: That's news. In sport, Luke Metcalf may get at least one more appearance for the Warriors and League's NRL. The halfback injured his hamstring while attempting a shot at goal during the August 15 win over the Broncos. The Warriors have been vague about his return date, saying he's a chance of featuring during the final series. Metcalf's offered a more detailed timeline on NRL 360.
14: Tracking really well at the moment, probably looking back about week three into the finals, so there's a bit of glimmer of hope there. So yeah, that's what we're putting a target on.
8: That's the week before the decider on October 4. Northern Netball Zone and Mystics boss Phil Viver